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2: From ABC News, I'm Dave Packer. A new escalation in the Middle East late today. The United States launching retaliatory strikes against Iran after the downing of a U.S. helicopter near the Strait of Hormuz, hit by an Iranian drone near the coast of Oman. President Trump speaking on the phone with ABC's Jonathan Curl.
3: The president made it clear to me that these U.S. strikes on Iran are specifically in response to Iran's downing of that Apache helicopter. He brought up the peace deal that he is trying to negotiate with the Iranians. It seemed clear to me that even as he was ordering U.S. attacks on Iran, he still believes he can get a peace deal with the Iranians.
2: And we've learned more about the rescue of those two U.S. crew members on that helicopter that was downed. The first of its kind rescue at sea.
4: The two pilots were then able to board this boat drone, which then took them off to another location in the water, where they were then plucked and hoisted up by a helicopter that took them to a safer location.
2: A public interest law firm in Washington is filing a lawsuit against President Trump's UFC match on the White House lawn.
5: The lawsuit argues that actually this event, because it's being organized by a private entity, and it's really more about the president's birthday, they allege, than the country's anniversary, shouldn't be able to bypass those normal channels. They've asked a judge in Washington, D.C. to issue a temporary restraining order as early as this week to block this from taking effect.
2: ABC's Peter Haralambos. A Texas track star teen has been found guilty of murdering a rival track athlete from a neighboring school. They got into an altercation at a meet and ended with one stab, dying from his wounds. Now 19-year-old Carmelo Anthony is waiting to hear how long he'll have to serve for Austin Metcalf's death. In the California governor primary, ABC News now projecting Steve Hilton will be the second candidate to advance to the general election, where he'll face Javier Becerra. You're listening to ABC News.
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2: Authorities in Canada have arrested Jeffrey Wall for deceiving his bosses at Air Canada by transporting people without the proper credentials. ABC Chief Investigative Correspondent Aaron Katursky.
8: Police in Ontario said that Jeffrey Wall, this is a longtime pilot for Air Canada, had been a captain. He had been there for 27 years, but for the last 17 years, without having the proper pilot's license to be a captain.
2: 4 days before the World Cup kicks off in Los Angeles, a deal has been reached keeping concession workers on the job.
9: We reached a tentative agreement at SoFi Stadium.
10: Declaring victory, around 2,000 concession workers, servers, bartenders, and dishwashers have a deal with their third-party employer keeping them on the job during the World Cup and for the next almost 2 years at SoFi Stadium. Kurt Peterson is with Unite Here, Local 11.
9: Most workers will earn more than $40 an hour. And many will earn substantially more.
10: He says workers are also keeping the right to strike if ICE or the Department of Homeland Security do immigration enforcement at SoFi Stadium. Alex Stone, ABC News, Los Angeles.
2: European Union regulators have ordered Facebook parent company Meta to restore access to WhatsApp for rival AI chatbot makers. Antitrust regulators did not accept Meta's offer to charge third-party AI developers for access to WhatsApp. Dave Packer, ABC News.
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0: 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Christy is in Philadelphia. Hi, Christy, how are you?
1: Hi, I'm good. How are you?
0: Better than I deserve. What's up?
1: I was just calling to see if you could help me figure out how to live a life and not be burdened by so much financial issues.
0: Well, we can certainly try.
1: Okay.
0: What's going on?
1: So I'm single, so I make about $50,000 a year, and I just am always in the negative every month. And I can't, like, really enjoy life. I just work and get back in the negative.
2: So usually when people experience that problem, there's one or two things or both at play. So either your income, that the money that you're bringing in is not enough, or there is something in your expenses that needs to lower, or a combination of both.
0: Or just sheer disorganization, which we have no idea where the money goes, and so it just leaves.
1: Exactly.
2: That's a good point. Do you have a budget?
1: I don't, and I have no idea what's coming and going.
2: Like, okay. So then that's Dave's point.
1: I don't have, like, yeah.
2: So what we're going to set you up with is Every Dollar. Every Dollar is going to be the tool that's going to give you organization. It's the best budget app that's out there. And so when you open up Every Dollar, it's going to ask you some questions about yourself. It's going to ask you about your goals. But once you get into the actual budget, you'll have a place where you can list your income, and you'll have a place where you can list all of your expenses. And the goal is to list out everything that you could possibly spend money on until you hit zero. That's called a zero-based budget. You want to spend every single dollar of the money that you're bringing in on purpose. Now, when I say spend the money, I mean that's everything from rent, groceries, if you have car payments, if you have debt. And then if there's margin, you also need to assign that money a task, whether it's paying off the smallest debt or, you know, maybe you're behind on something. That's how that's going to work. Does that make sense?
1: Yes.
0: So John Maxwell said it this way. He said that a budget is people telling their money what to do instead of wondering where it went.
1: Okay.
0: So on paper, on purpose, in this case on app, on purpose, you lay out what you want your month to look like, and then you be a grown-up and live what you laid out. No whining. It's your plan. Okay. You can put whatever you want to on it.
1: Okay.
0: But you obviously won't plan to be in the red.
1: Right.
0: Okay. Now, do you have a bunch of debt?
1: I have about $10,000. So it's
0: on what?
1: Not a lot. Well, to be honest with you, $4,000 of it is, you probably never heard of this, but it's called Affirm. So it's like a buy now, pay later plan.
0: Oh, I've definitely heard of it. So you've been impulsing your butt off.
1: Pretty much.
0: Yeah.
1: So I have, I have like $4,000.
0: This is like you put
1: that.
0: A t-shirt on three payments.
1: Mm. Pretty much. Yeah.
2: What's the other $6,000?
1: So, it's like a medical is $2,000.
0: No car
1: and
0: debt?
1: And I have no car debt.
2: Good.
0: Okay. And what is the medical? Have you been ill?
1: No, it's actually dental.
0: Oh, okay.
2: Do you know, are you
0: 6,000 dental?
1: No, 2,000.
2: Where's the other four?
1: Just spending.
2: Credit cards?
1: Just credit cards, yeah.
2: Okay. You got to cut the credit cards up.
1: I have a baby, and I tend to, like, put a lot of things for her on it. So, like, the $4,000, and I know this is cringy, but I made her, like, a playroom. And I just put everything on the Affirms. Like, I put everything on there just so I could.
2: How old's the baby? It's a baby in arms?
1: She's two.
2: She's two?
1: No, she's two.
2: Is she in daycare, or what's the plan there?
1: No. I don't have any child care expense as far as that. My mother watches her.
2: Okay. So step one was the budget. Step two also happens today. The budget happens today. Step two also happens today, which is you've got to cut up these credit cards. You can't. And please remember this, you cannot solve a problem while simultaneously creating it. Credit cards are your problem. Buy now, pay later. Basically, spending money that you don't have is your problem, so you cannot keep that source around in your life or you'll never be free. You've got to cut up those credit cards. That has to happen tonight. Will you do it?
1: No.
2: Okay. That's thing number two. Thing number three is, are you investing money out of your paycheck?
1: I have a 401k, and I do invest 8% of my pay.
2: Okay.
1: And my boss matches 3%.
2: So
1: it's really little, though. It's really little that I have in there. I only have $6,300.
0: We don't want you to cash it out. We do want you to stop adding to it for a short period of time until you clear these debts.
1: Okay.
0: There's stop no reason adding. To put money in investments while you're sitting on $10,000 in debt.
2: And the reason why Dave is saying it, but even for the listening audience, your biggest wealth building tool is your income. The biggest tool that's going to help you get out of debt is your income. As long as you're putting your income in lots of different places, it's going to take you longer to do the thing that you ultimately want to do, which is get out of debt and build wealth. You've got to have focus intensity with that income. So just temporarily pausing your retirement is going to give you 8% of your paycheck back into your hands that you can use to quickly pay off the $10,000 of debt. And also then to turn around and save up 3 to 6 months of expenses. And before you know it, you'll be right back to investing. But at this point, you'll be investing 15%, not just 8%.
0: Yeah, and you'll have the money to do that because you'll have no payments. So here's the thing, Christy. It sounds like that, you have a 2-year-old child, and the last 2 years of your life have had some stress to them. And during that time, you paid attention to dealing with the life situation

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0: Rudy is in New York. Hi, Rudy. How are you?
1: Hey, Dave. Great to be on the phone with you.
0: Good to be with you. What's up?
1: So currently, I'm just in a little bit, I feel like, in a dead-end situation, and I don't really know what to do to get out of it. I'm currently about $6,500 in debt with personal and credit cards. I have no savings at all, and I have a $1,250 a month car note that I'm kind of stuck with at the moment.
2: Why are you stuck with it?
1: It's a lease that I signed about 10 months ago for 3 years, and I wanted to get out of it. I went to the dealership, but

0: just the fees to get out of it are just insane. So I decided to keep the car for the moment and try to figure something
1: who
0: out.
1: Who gave you the fees? The dealer?
0: Yeah.
1: Yeah. Who'd you sign the lease with? What company?
0: It's with Visions Credit Union.
1: It's who?
0: It's a Toyota. It's a Toyota, but they did it with Visions Credit Union.
1: Okay. And so you signed a lease. You got a lease through your credit union.
0: Well, it was through Toyota Financial. They hooked me up with Visions.
1: Oh, Toyota Financial set this up. That's who screwed you. Okay.
2: What's the early termination fee? Do you know what it is?
0: It was like seven grand something, because I also drove a lot with the car too. So I didn't go over the limit of miles, but for how long I've had the car, I've drove it more than what I was supposed to.
1: Okay, that's not how it works. So they're continuing to screw you. All right, so you need to call Toyota Credit and ask them what the early buyout on the lease is. What can I pay you off today for? That's like the early payoff on a debt. It does not include the interest through the entire 36 months. Okay?
0: Okay.
1: And there should be no fees on that, other than just, what does it take? What is the check I need to write today? Okay. What car is this of Toyota?
0: It's a 2025 GR Corolla.
1: Okay. So look that car up and figure out what it's worth. And then get the early buyout price. Have you looked up what it's worth, by the way?
0: It's worth about $38,000.
1: Okay. So you could get about $38,000 if you sold it. Let's pretend that when you get the early buyout on the lease, $1,250 a month for 36 months?
0: It's $700 a month, but my insurance, it makes it $1,250, so it's insane.
1: Okay, that's different information, hon. Your insurance is a different thing, okay? It's not your car payment. Your insurance is not in your car payment. You said you had a $1,250 car payment. You do not. You have a $750 car payment. Okay. Now, that makes the numbers better. Makes them worse. It makes me understand the numbers. I didn't understand them at $1,250. I couldn't figure out what Toyota had done to you. All right. So, anyway, you find out what the car's worth $38,000. You find out what the early buyout is. If I write you a check in full today, okay, then let's pretend that's $34,000. You could simply go to the credit union and get a car loan for $34,000 and pay off the lease. Then you would owe $34,000. You follow me?
0: Yeah.
1: Now, or it's $42,000. So it's more than the early buyout on the lease, but it has nothing to do with the mileage. This is simply the financial part of the transaction of what can I pay my loan off for early. That's what this is, okay? And you compare that to the car. Now, if it takes more than $38,000 to buy it out, let's call it $40,000, then you've got to arrange with your credit union to borrow $2,000 and sell the car to someone for $38,000. And you sell it, and you buy out the lease early, which is paying off your loan early. And that's how you get out of a lease early. And it sounds like you desperately need to do that.
0: Yeah.
1: Okay, how old are you?
0: I'm 25.
1: Okay. Yeah. Okay, so the number one mistake that 25-year-olds make is an expensive car with a big car payment and a big insurance payment. So you're like a normal 25-year-old, but you have discovered that sucks and you don't want to be that anymore.
0: Yeah, that's right.
1: Okay. So you didn't do anything that almost every 25-year-old in America hadn't done. But the trick is, you've really got to concentrate and not just... Listen, if somebody screws you, like you went on that Toyota lot and Toyota Financial screwed you, then don't go ask them how to fix it. Because they're not, that's like the wolf in the hen house, dude. You don't even know what that means. Okay, but that's like, you know.
0: I get you.
1: Yeah, it's like asking an alligator if he's hungry. You know what I mean? You know, it's like, seriously.
2: Right, right.
1: Yes, yes, come on in. I will eat you. Yes, I will help you. I will screw you again, says Toyota Financial. Yes.
2: Right. Well, good thing he called us, because now I feel like he's got the next moves to get out of this. It just took him a second to get there.
1: Yeah. Yeah. But Rudy, I would expend an amazing amount of energy to get out of this car.
2: Yes.
1: And not just accept laying down that this is your fate for the next 36 months.
2: And part of that fate is, after this car is sold, now he's in the real business of driving a beater.
1: Yes.
2: Driving something that's, you know, $3,000 or $4,000, really the ugliest car and the oldest car that you can find that still runs is what you're going to be driving for a while until...
1: You need a car that has to have a name. It's so bad you have to name it.
2: Bertha.
1: Old Blue. Bessie. Whatever it is. If it doesn't have a name, it's too good a car. You need a car that's so nasty that you have to name it. And then you walk out and you kick it in the door and say, all right, Bessie, we're going. Start up. Start up, Bessie. Here we go. You got to have the Blue Goose. You got to have whatever it is, right? And that's for a short period of time. But if you will drive like no one else, you can bank $1,250 a month.

0: to the side. That's it. Yeah, that's it. I mean, this is the way you have to think. And I did that. I drove a piece of crap when we were broke and getting out. And then I got a little better piece of crap, and it was so much better that I didn't think it was a piece of crap, although it was a piece of crap still. Yeah, I mean, and that's what you do for a little while so that you never have to do it again. It's not a way of life, but it's how you get out of these messes that we all find ourselves in when you wander into the finance office at Toyota Credit.
1: We've all done it. We've all done it. I remember when I met Sam, he had a Jeep Grand Cherokee. And he had finally made the final payment to pay it off.
0: And they're not a good car.
1: It's not a good car, but he paid it off.
0: It breaks.
1: And I'd never seen anybody who didn't have a car note. And don't you know, he went right down there to the Hummer dealership.
0: And
1: bought an H3.
0: Because we couldn't stand not having a car payment.
1: Well, the thought was once your car hits 100,000 miles, it's going to start breaking down. It's going to start messing, you know.
0: Not a Jeep Cherokee. Once it hits 10,000 miles, it starts breaking down.
1: Yeah. And so we've all done stupid things, but the point is, I remember the feeling of then selling that H3. You're used to riding pretty nice.
0: Y'all were Miami Vice.
1: Man,
0: y'all were in Miami
1: riding
0: around in the Hummer.
1: And then had to sell that, and you get used to it. My point in telling that story is it feels nice to drive a new car. It is a hit to the pride when you have to start driving something older and sell your things, but you do get used to it. Human beings are very flexible.
0: At the time, it is a hit to the pride. Later on, it's a badge of honor.
1: It is, yes,
0: Dave. I'm a grown-up, and I did what it takes to be a grown-up.
1: And I don't care what you people think about it.
0: Amen. High correlation between people who don't give a crap what other people think and those that build wealth. If you're worried about what other people think, you're going to be poor most of your life.

0: If you're getting close to Medicare age, let me tell you what I'm seeing and hearing. A lot of you feel overwhelmed. All those parts, all those plans. Medicare feels like a maze. That's why I want you to know about Chapter. They help you make sense of it all because you're not crazy for feeling this way. People dread the decision or put it off because it just feels too complicated. Todd in Florida said he was scared to even start, but Chapter walked him through it step by step and found a Medicare plan that actually fit his life and saved him $600 a year. That's exactly what Chapter does. 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
1: Hi, this is Tara Granahan. Vlad at Roman Jewelers knows you could use some extra.

0: ABC News, I'm Dave Packer. A new escalation in the Middle East. Late today, the United States launching retaliatory strikes against Iran after the downing of a U.S. helicopter near the Strait of Hormuz, hit by an Iranian drone near the coast of Oman.
1: The Apache helicopter was on a late-night mission patrolling the strait to deter small Iranian boats from threatening U.S. warships or commercial vessels when the Iranian drone sent it crashing into the sea. Both pilots escaped the sinking helicopter. And a remarkable rescue mission was launched just hours before dawn.
0: ABC's Martha Raddatz in the California governor primary. ABC News projects Republican Steve Hilton will be the second candidate to advance to the general election, where he'll face Democrat Javier Becerra. And the polls have closed in Maine, where voters will decide whether oyster farmer Graham Plattner will be the Democratic Party's nominee to take on longtime Republican Senator Susan Collins in November. This is
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6: A better life with Dr. Sanjay Gupta.
7: Breast cancer is the most common cancer among women in the world. And according to a new study out of the University of Washington School of Medicine, an estimated 3.5 million cases a year are expected by 2050. Now, the good news is we've gotten so much better at screening, earlier detection, and cutting-edge treatments in many countries, including here in the United States. But even here in America, black women have a death rate from breast cancer that is 40% higher than white women, a disparity that exists despite our world-class treatment infrastructure. So what can you do to lower your risk? Eat less red meat? Try your best to manage your blood sugar and your weight? Exercise is really important. Cut back on drinking, quit smoking. And remember this, you should start getting mammograms. At what age? 40. That's when you should start. I'm Dr. Sanjay Gupta, helping you live a better life.
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0: Dustin is in Chicago. Hi, Dustin. How are you?
1: I'm doing good. How are you?
0: Better than I deserve. What's up?
1: So, I am recently married, and I have a baby coming in August. And about a year ago, I was a single guy living by myself, not really having a care in the world, and one day changed my life, and God blessed me with a beautiful wife and a to-be daughter, and I am on the wrong side of $37,500 in total debt, and I want to dig myself out and build a future for my family, and I know you're the guy and the crew to talk to.
0: Good for you. Congratulations.
2: Congrats.
1: Thank you.
0: Sounds like a great life you got laid out. We just got to get rid of the mess on the $37,000. So what is the $37,000 owed to?
1: So I owe $26,000 on my pickup truck, and I owe $11,500 in credit card debt. And I rent from my father, rent's cheap, and but the bills add up because basically now that she's cut down on work, my wife, it's all about her and the baby now, and I got to make sure that I take care of them, and money's super tight right now.
0: Yeah.
2: What are you paying for rent?
1: So rent is actually $750 a month.
0: What do you make?
1: I make, gross is $63,500. My take home after taxes and insurance, because she's on my insurance, it's about $3,015.50 a month.
2: And there's no investing coming out of that, right?
1: No, just, my 401k that I pay a little into, and then my company matches is very little.
2: That's exactly what I mean when I say investing. How much, what percentage is coming out of your money?
1: I believe it's like 3% or something.
2: Okay.
0: And you have a pickup you can't afford, right?
1: Yeah. When I was single, it was right there on the cusp of what I could, but now that, I got to man up and do what I got to do, I know this is coming, so yeah, that's definitely on the table.
0: Okay. So when are you selling it?
1: Apparently, as soon as I can.
0: Okay. Apparently. Yeah. Because all of a sudden, your life gets good. You got $11,000 in debt then.
2: Uh-huh.
0: Get you a beater car for a little while.
1: Yep.
0: For a little while. You don't have to do it for your whole life. And then you lean in and you stop your 401k to what little is going in there and you clean up everything. Did you get a tax refund last year?
1: I did, but it was very small. It was about $400.
0: Okay. So you're not overpaying on your taxes, we don't think, but you might be with a baby on the way.
1: Yes, that's true.
0: Yeah, so you may get a bigger refund. We'll have to wait and see. I don't want to monkey with that today.
2: But I would pause the 401k today.
0: I would pause it today and sell the pickup today.
2: Mm-hmm. And just for clarity, that is just a pause. It's not stopping forever. It's pausing until you clear out the truck, you clear out the $11,000 of debt. And following the baby steps, you do need to save 3 to 6 months of expenses. How good would it feel to know that you had your wife coming home, the baby, and 6 months of a cushion just in case anything would happen?
0: No debt and $10,000 in the bank.
1: It would be a godsend.
2: Right.
0: Yeah. It'll be godsend, and he sent Dustin to do it.
1: I couldn't have said it better myself, yes.
0: So clean her up, dude. That's the thing. So we're going to send you every dollar budgeting app premium version that we're going to pay for and give it to you as a baby gift. So you and your wife sit down tonight and you look at that app and you lay out exactly where every dollar is going. And you say, all right, the 401k is stopping, the pickup is leaving, and now we're going to attack the $11,000 in credit card debt and beans and rice and beans.
2: Yep.
0: And she needs to work as much as she can without putting herself or the child in danger because we need money.
2: And let's talk that because, this has been all angled at you, Dustin, but this really is you and your wife joining arms together and doing this together. So rather than you getting off the phone and, putting on your cape and doing this, you're going to have a conversation with her and make sure that she's on the same page and agrees with this strategy and agrees with the intensity and agrees that this is what needs to happen next. That's a big part of this.
0: Paula is in Dallas. Hey, Paula, what's up?
3: Hi, yes, thank you for taking my call.
0: Sure.
3: I basically have a predicament, I guess. We are new to the Dave Ramsey philosophy and all that, and we now, coming down to the numbers, we have bought a manufactured home back in 2022, and we still owe about $98,000 on that. And the interest rate is 8.95. So we feel like we definitely shouldn't have done that decision, but we're in it now. And we just started making $80,000 this year. And so, but we still feel like, one, this is not our forever home. Two, we feel like we could definitely free up some money in the housing area because basically our mortgage is $1,070 a month, but we need a place to put the house in, and we didn't have that. So we put the house in a community where they charge about $950 a month. So it's about $2,000 that we have.
2: What's it worth
3: to pay
2: that home?
3: I'm not sure, but that's the thing. I feel like if we were to sell, I didn't know that they depreciate, I believe. So I don't think that if we were to sell, we would break even, if that makes sense.
2: It does make sense.
0: You need to get rid of it. Every day you own it, it's going down in value.
3: Exactly. And I think that's what's, like, we feel stuck because we feel like
0: you're going to be more stuck the longer you wait.
3: Yeah.
2: The point of that is this is going to feel bad. It's not going to feel good.
3: Yeah.
2: You're going to feel the weight of the mistake when you look at the appraisal and see what it's actually worth. But Dave is exactly right. Waiting is not going to solve the problem. Waiting is going to make it more painful.
3: Yeah, I agree, which is why we called. We thankfully had spiritual parents who guided us through the process of just, you know, creating a safe place for us for talking about budgeting and all that, because we did not do that at all the past couple years. And with my husband's job, they actually provide Every Dollar Premium app for free for employees. So
0: neat.
2: What kind of margin do you have when you open up Every Dollar? What kind of margin do you see?
3: I mean, well, it's a $0 based budget, right? So we assigned everything to it.
2: Right. So after you've paid the essentials and you've got money that you can kind of decide, here's what we're going to do with the extra. How much is the extra, and what are you currently doing with it? Because I'm trying to find some money to help offset the possible deficit.
3: Thankfully, we don't have any debt on cars. We do not have any debt. We did the whole paying off our debt. So we're in baby step 3A.
2: Good.
3: Margin wise, I mean, it's just like $100 maybe.
2: Okay.
3: Dollars.
2: And what do you have saved?
3: $1,400.
2: Okay.
3: We're starting, which is why we feel like the housing is such a big part of our check that we can't put towards saving or putting it towards, if we sell it, we can put the rest of it, if that makes sense.
0: Yeah. You're probably going to be in the hole, and you're probably going to have a loan for the amount that you're in the hole. And you're probably temporarily moving into a rental so that you stop the bleeding.
3: Okay.
0: But every year you own this, you're losing $10,000 or more.
3: Yeah, I agree.
2: So the conversation really does need to start today.
0: Yeah, like, how are we getting rid of this house? And start talking to real estate agents, start talking to people in the mobile home manufactured world.
2: Yeah.
0: Who's going to come pick this up? Who's going to buy it? What are we going to sell it for? How are we going to get rid of it? What's the process look like in Texas? And then you also get rid of the $950 lot rent.
2: Yes.
0: Jeez.
2: And by the way, if there's more questions, we have a really cool tool. It's called Ask Ramsey. If you have more questions, which I know you do because there's a lot of nuance to this, go on there and keep digging deeper. What I don't want you to do is stop because of a lack of information. I want you to keep digging in on your situation, and it's going to point you to all the resources that you need, because we can only do so much in this short call to help you.
0: Ladies and gentlemen, mobile homes are not a bargain. They go down in value. It's not a class thing. It's not a I'm a snob thing. It's a math thing. It's a car you sleep in. Don't buy one.

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9: Colleague of mine was telling me the other day about how their Instagram feed is filled with videos, most of them kind of funny, about how grandparents and friends tend to bulldoze new parents out of the way to get to see their baby. As a dad of three daughters, I know how life really does become all about them the moment those kids are born. But I also know parents are still people too who need their own attention beyond being mom or dad. And moms, in particular in those early years, can feel especially invisible in the eyes of other people. So what can you do to stop contributing to what is known as maternal invisibility? Women we spoke to said these two things were the most helpful. When people stopped to ask how they could best support them, number one, or when they took the initiative to handle certain tasks that obviously needed to be done. I'm Dr. Sanjay Gupta, helping you live a better life.
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0: Tabitha is in Toronto. Hi, Tabitha. How are you?
1: Good. How are you?
0: Better than I deserve. What's up?
1: So my question is, how do we live confidently in the stage that we are financially and know what that looks like? I'm married, I'm 25, and we have a little boy. We live just off my husband's income. I stay at home with him. And we're on baby steps 4 and 5, well, kind of sitting on a down 15% of a down payment for a house. And we kind of see people our age drowning in debt and kind of feel good about ourselves when we see them. But then we have everyone else basically judging our financial decisions because we don't own a house, and they make us kind of feel like
0: we're like who?
1: Poor because we don't. People that are older than us, parents, people who own houses, and we don't.
2: Okay.
0: Like your mother?
1: No, not really. Kind of both sets of parents, no particular parent. And then we kind of feel when we have margin in our budget and have some comfortable margin to, you know, save to go on vacation, all that thing. Like my husband needs a new phone and we feel bad to spend because we have our mindset that we're poor and not really sure maybe where we are in the baby steps because we don't own a house.
2: So I hear two things going on. I hear you just needing some clarification on where you are in the baby steps. But then I hear a lot of comparison, whether it be positive or negative, just a lot of comparison to other people, whether it be we're doing better than these people or these people, we need to impress them. We need to care about what they think in some way. So those are the two things I hear. We can help you to find what baby step you're on, but the comparison part is something that you're going to have to think through, because the only reason that you're the only reason you have to compare are one of two reasons that I can clearly think of. One is positive and one is negative. One is you can look at other people and draw inspiration, right? You can look at them and go, oh, okay, that's pretty good. And then the other thing, if you're looking at them, it's because of competition. And that tends to be negative. And so
1: I don't think it's competition for us. I think
0: so let me stop you a second. Okay. When you say we feel judged.
1: Mm-hmm.
0: Okay. That's your feeling.
1: True.
0: They either are judging or they aren't judging, but you can choose to feel judged or you can choose to not feel judged. That's just a choice. You're just going, you know, there's lots of people that judge everything we do here on the air, right? And the number of times I care is precisely zero.
1: True, exactly.
0: You know, I just don't care because I'm not really taking a poll from people that don't have a vote in my life.
1: Exactly.
0: And so I have a set of values and a set of practices tactically that Sharon and I engage in, and they work, and they're taking us to where we want to go. And if someone doesn't like that, well, I guess they're just going to have their own little problem party over there.
2: Yeah.
0: Cause I'm not really taking, you don't get a vote. If you're not confident in your values and in the habits and the patterns that you're engaging in, if you're not confident it's going to get you to where you want to go, then that's a different thing. That's between you and the value or the idea.
2: Right.
0: And so, but if you're following, for instance, the baby steps in detail from the book, The Total Money Makeover, if you're doing that in detail, well, you're following what, you know, somewhere around 10 or 15 million people have done. And so if your broke friends don't like it, well, good. That's like fat people making fun of your diet.
1: True.
2: I'm going to send you a copy of my book, What No One Tells You About Money, because I talk a lot about this very thing in the book, and I think it's going to help you. It'll also help you, by the way, identify exactly which baby step you're on.
0: Yeah, exactly. So I think it's pretty simple. You defined it. You're on baby step 3B.
2: Yeah.
0: You're out of debt. You have an emergency fund. You're saving for your house.
2: Mm-hmm.
0: And if you don't put money in retirement for a little while, up to a maximum of 3 years is what we teach, and you want to throw 100% of your extra money towards the house down payment, that's fine. If you want to throw some of your extra money and still do some retirement, people do that. Both of those we call baby step 3B. But this is the point at which you do save for a house. And it does take normal people a little while to save for a house. Most people don't just go, woohoo, all of a sudden I just bought a house. It's not like you're, you know, running down and picking up a pack of gum This is a house.
2: Yeah,
0: so it takes a minute.
2: Yeah, I go back to the comparison thing. The point of comparison is to either learn best practices, to draw inspiration. It's not to make yourself feel good or bad. That's not the purpose of it. I think that that's a very thin line that you have to walk. If you're looking at other people and that's making you feel good or bad about yourself, I think you've crossed the wrong territory. The point of that is to look and say, what can I learn from that? What can I be inspired from that? Is there a best practice from that?
0: Yeah, exactly.
2: That's it.
0: But if there's if someone is judging me and I'm unsure, then that goes a lot further than someone who's judging me and I'm sure.
2: Absolutely, because then don't care.
0: Yeah, then I'm like, beautiful thing. You have the right to be wrong. It's called freedom.
2: That's right.
0: You know, and so I'm going to keep going. And good luck with that. Good luck with your wrong thinking there. And I just keep moving on. I'm not really taking a poll. I'm really not. And, well, Dave, you don't care what other people think. Exactly. Exactly.
2: Exactly.
0: I love other people, but I don't care what they think.
2: Yeah.
0: There's a difference. I'm not taking a poll. And so, and sometimes losers are in your family. You know, sometimes Debbie Downer is your cousin.
2: Absolutely.
0: You know, everybody's got crazy in their family. And if you don't think so, then it's you. Everybody's got crazy in their family. And so, you know, that's just part of it. And you just go, well, that's crazy aunt so-and-so, right?
2: Yeah. And you
0: crazy uncle so-and-so.
2: You don't have
0: And, you know, they're sweet, but they're crazier than a bean. You know, it's just like, it's all right. Then you don't get a vote, crazy so-and-so and loser so-and-so. You know, look at your life. Who would want to be, who would aspire to be that? No, thank you. You don't get a vote. No, thank you. I'm not living like that.
2: Uh-huh.
0: And so this is best practices.
2: Yeah.
0: You know, if you want to emulate or copy a series of habits, character traits, and so on, then find someone that's winning.
2: That's right.
0: Okay. So, for instance, we had a pastor come and do a devotional for us a while back, 87 years old. And he walks in the room. You can see peace, the peace of the Holy Spirit on his face. And towards the end of the devotional, he said, so what I'm going to do is I'm just going to give you the book of Hebrews. And for 17 minutes, I clocked it, and I sat and watched him word for word in my Bible. He did the book of Hebrews.
2: Just recited it?
0: From memory.
2: Oh, my goodness.
0: And so, you know, I could aspire to be that guy. That's somebody that
2: that's inspiring.
0: That's an inspiring guy.
2: Very.
0: That's an amazing person to be when you're 87. I want to be him when I grow up, you know? And I'm thinking, but, you know, versus so-and-so, who's got all this... Their life looks like a junk heap because of their decisions and the processes and the values that they have, and yet they have an opinion. You know, that you really have to stop and think about this, folks. I mean, really, if your broke friends are making fun of your financial plan, you are right on track.
2: That's a good point.
0: That's it. And so, you know, if you're and just look, if someone is, if they're worth $10 million, we might sit and listen a minute. Maybe.
2: But the person worth $10 million is usually not going to be the one inserting themselves in the conversation.
0: Not judging anybody. They're usually the cheerleader.
2: Yeah.
0: Yes. I'm so proud of you.
2: You know, I love, you know, Jefferson Fisher.
0: Yeah.
2: I love the way he approaches those conversations when people kind of say judgmental or condescending remarks, and you can just throw it right at them and say, did you mean for that to sound judgmental? Did you mean for that to sound condescending?
0: Were you trying to be hurtful?
2: Yeah, were you trying to be? I love it. I've tried it, and let me just tell you, it works.
0: It just it zips it right up.
2: It sure does. Shut it down.
0: Yeah. I just wish I could be as calm and nice as Jefferson.
2: Yeah, because he smiles when he does
0: smiles.
2: It.
0: He just smiles. He's so peaceful and calm. I just did his podcast the other day. We got to spend several hours together. I just love the guy.
2: Yeah.
0: And but he's just ridiculously nice. It's shameful how nice he is.
2: It's inspiring.
0: It's inspiring.

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2: From ABC News, I'm Dave Packer. A Texas teenager has just been sentenced to 35 years in prison for stabbing a rival high school athlete during a track meet. Earlier today, a jury found 19-year-old Carmelo Anthony guilty in the murder of 17-year-old Austin Metcalf. ABC's John Quinones is outside of the courthouse in McKinney, Texas.
3: It all started at a rainy track meet last year when Anthony walked under a tent belonging to Metcalf's team. After Anthony was repeatedly asked to leave, Metcalf pushed him. Anthony pulled out a knife and stabbed him in the chest. Metcalf died in the arms of his twin brother. Late today, Carmelo Anthony in tears as his mother took the stand, pleading with the jury to have mercy on her son.
2: U.S. strikes across parts of Iran. Iranian state media confirming explosions in multiple cities. U.S. Central Command says forces began launching strikes against Iran at 5 p.m. Eastern at the direction of President Trump. CENTCOM making clear tonight's attack is in retaliation for yesterday's downing of an Army Apache helicopter near the Strait of Hormuz.
4: The Apache helicopter was on a late-night mission patrolling the strait to deter small Iranian boats from threatening U.S. warships or commercial vessels when the Iranian drone sent it crashing into the sea. Both pilots escaped the sinking helicopter. And a remarkable rescue mission was launched just hours before dawn.
2: ABC's Martha Raddatz. In the California governor's primary, ABC News projects Republican Steve Hilton will be the second candidate to advance to the general election, where he'll face Democrat Javier Becerra. Polls have closed in Maine, where voters are deciding on who will be on the ballot for the Senate in November.
5: Today's election will decide whether oyster farmer and Army veteran Graham Platner will be the Democratic nominee to take on Republican Senator Susan Collins in November. Platner has faced numerous controversies, but his message of fighting wealth inequality has resonated with many Maine voters.
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2: Pre-summer heat is rolling across the country, pushing along some severe weather systems. ABC meteorologist Steve Smith.
8: Tornado watch is already issued for portions of the Dakotas overnight tonight, where you've had up to a half a foot of rain over parts of Kentucky and southern Indiana. Flood watch is in effect until early tomorrow, but all eyes on the plains. Dakotas all the way down to the panhandles of Texas and Oklahoma overnight tonight. Severe storms, a level 3 out of 5 risk. We're talking about destructive wind, very large hail, maybe some strong tornadoes.
2: Just in time for beach season, the FDA is expanding our sunscreen options.
9: It's the first new ultraviolet filter for sunscreen in more than 20 years. New here, it's been around in other countries for years. Now the FDA deems Bemotrizinol safe for our skin. ABC News medical contributor Dr. Darian Sutton says the ingredient doesn't absorb into the bloodstream as much as current chemical options.
10: A lot of scientific studies have shown that it can absorb so much that it gets into your blood. And although we have not seen signs of harm in human studies, that can be problematic at high levels.
9: And the new sunscreen lasts longer. Wayne Cabot, ABC News.
2: A federal judge today permanently blocked Alabama from using nitrogen gas to execute a death row inmate. Jeffrey Lee was scheduled to be executed Thursday. U.S. District Judge Emily Marks declaring the method violated the constitutional ban on cruel and unusual punishment. The case is expected to go to the Supreme Court. On Wall Street, the Nasdaq falling 250 points today. Dave Packer, ABC News.
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30: All right, we have a special show for you. Former Vice President Mike Pence is in the green room. We're going to bring him out here in mere moments. And then coming up in hour number two, we're celebrating our 250th anniversary, but we're going to do a deep dive into America's 100th anniversary. In 1876, Philadelphia hosted what is considered the first World's Fair. It was some 200 buildings and 20 days of rough and tumble. Matter of fact, 20% of the nation visited the World's Fair in Philadelphia in 1876. We're going to do a deep dive and take a look at that. But before we do any of that, and of course, phone calls in hour number three, it's Vice President Mike Pence, former governor of Indiana, former vice president, is out with a brand new book, and he's going to join us here next. America at Night, we're just getting started. Stick around. Back in a moment.
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7: How often do you stop to wonder whether you should share something that's revealing, maybe even embarrassing, with a partner, a friend, or even your boss? In her new book called Revealing, The Underrated Power of Oversharing, behavioral scientist Leslie John says doing just that can help you deepen relationships that are vital to your life. We need people to trust us in order to get things like love, friendship, and career success. That's what she told us. When you make yourself vulnerable by revealing something sensitive, it does make other people trust you. In turn, when you ask someone to reveal something about themselves, showing that interest will generally lead someone to like you more. Why? Because people like to be asked about themselves, she says. It also signals that they are discriminating and choosy, but in a good way. I'm Dr. Sanjay Gupta, helping you live a better life.
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30: The man needs little introduction. He is the former Vice President of the United States, Mr. Mike Pence. Mr. Vice President, welcome to America at Night.
35: McGraw, it's a real honor to be with you and great to be on America at Night.
30: I've always wanted to talk to you, and we can get about the Vice President stuff in a while and about your new book, What Conservatives Believe, Rediscovering the Conservative Conscience. But I've always liked you because deep down, you're a radio guy, and I always knew that there was life after radio.
35: Well, thanks for knowing that. That goes pretty deep in my biography. But, yeah, I spent I never achieved your level of success, McGraw, but I had a syndicated radio show back in the 1990s, 3 hours a day, 6 days a week, and it was a joy for me. As you know, talking to the American people on a regular basis, having a chance to listen to the common sense and common values of people in the heartland, as I did, was a privilege, but it was also a shaping experience in my life.
30: No question about it, because you ran for office before you got into radio. You stumbled, you didn't win, and then you found yourself in radio. I suspect radio helped hone some of your skills.
35: I don't think there's any question. It really sharpened my understanding of conservatism and how it goes directly to the heart of the American people. My show wasn't like yours. It wasn't like, covering the entire country, McGraw, but we had about 30 radio stations across Indiana every day. And, I told people I'm a conservative, but I'm not in a bad mood about it. And what I found was the power of these ideas of limited government, of a strong defense, of traditional values, things I write about in my new book, are really broadly held. They're not just things that Republicans embrace. I think they are the values and ideals that the majority of Americans of every political perspective admire.
30: They've also tried to kill it ever since they invented it, right? AM radio, they tried FM, cassettes, CDs, internet, AI. They can't do it. They sure have tried, but it's too powerful of a medium. They just can't kill it.
35: That's right. And, I give a lot of credit to I served alongside a president and was I'm proud of our record in the

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2: Republican Party at the national level, and I would maintain from the Reagan administration to the first Trump administration, we governed on that agenda and we contended principally with a liberal Democrat Party. But I think times have changed in two ways. Number one is I think the Democratic Party has been overrun by the progressive left that openly embraces socialism, socialist candidates, even questioning long-term alliances and even allowing candidates to slide and office holders to slide into the contemptuous rhetoric of anti-Semitism. And so we'll contend with this progressive left. But as I write in my new book, I think a new threat to the conservative agenda has emerged from the populist right, which embraces a big government solutions, protectionism, isolationism, and most precious to me, that it marginalizes values like the right to life that have been at the heart of our movement. But let me just say, I want to be really clear. As I said before, I'm proud of the record of the Trump-Pence administration. Didn't end the way I wanted it to, but I'll always believe by God's grace I did my duty in those final days. But our record was a conservative record. And the new Trump administration, McGraw, I think has gotten a lot right. Extending the tax cuts, securing the southern border, being willing to stand with Israel and take the fight directly to Iran for the first time in history. But beyond that, the new Trump administration has embraced some of the goals of the populist right, big government solutions, nationalism, broad-based tariffs, and the stops and starts on support for Ukraine all give evidence of the impact of these populist voices. And the bottom line, I think many people today are confused about what it means to be a conservative, and that's why I wrote What Conservatives Believe, and would love people to pick it up or listen to the audio book and see if they agree.
3: It's really interesting because if you look at the news of the day, the Bernie Sanders of the world, the Elizabeth Warrens of the world, the Josh Hawleys of the world, if you look closely, you don't have to squint that hard or look that closely, but there's a lot of similarities between what Bernie Sanders is saying and what Donald Trump is saying. Matter of fact, Bernie Sanders mentioned something about some type of AI tax, and Trump said that's a great idea. There's a lot. There's some coming together on the edges there.
2: Well, it's more than on the edges in some cases. I mean, look, the Democratic Party has always been a protectionist party. During the Trump-Pence years, we used tariffs and the threat of tariffs to lower trade barriers and to drive negotiation to expand American exports and trade. But candidly, you know, on the Liberation Day tariffs that the president announced a year ago, turned back by the Supreme Court, this is broad-based tariffs against friend and foe alike that the new Trump administration intends to be a part of our permanent industrial policy. And on nationalization, I mean, McGraw, I have to tell you, the idea of having the federal government, which has happened multiple times now, take a portion of ownership of private companies is inconsistent with the principles of free market economics and free enterprise. In fact, when the Trump administration announced their first nationalization of a business, Elizabeth Warren said, quote, it's in my book, said, quote, "I think President Trump has come across an idea that I came up with years ago," close quote. But McGraw, I said yesterday here in Dallas, actually, Elizabeth Warren didn't come up with the idea of nationalizing private enterprise. That was Karl Marx. So you know, we got to push back on these things. I think we're at the front end in these midterms and as 2028 looms of a very important debate. I think it's going to be more important to figure out what we're for as Republicans before.

0: we figure out who we're for.
1: No, it's really very interesting because, like, Chip Roy, who was part of the Tea Party movement, which I know you were closely aligned with, right? If there's not a place for Chip Roy in the party, where is the party going from here?
0: Well, you know, I think Chip Roy is a terrific example. I'm sorry to see him come up short in his recent primary here in Texas, but a principled conservative, a guy that takes a strong stand. But he'd be the first one to say that he keeps his own mind. He's been willing to speak his mind on conservative principles. Look, I don't discount the grip that President Trump has on the loyalty of Republican primary voters. You saw that here in Texas, Louisiana, back in my home state of Indiana in state legislative races. But look, here's my thing. I think the president enjoys the loyalty and support of primary voting Republicans because he's been battling the radical left for 10 years. I was at his side for 4.5 years of that. And I think people justifiably, give him support for that and defer to him. But I don't think it means that going forward that Republicans have abandoned that traditional conservative agenda of a strong defense, limited government, traditional values that's defined our movement for decades.
1: Vice President with us, Vice President Mike Pence with us. His new book is out, What Conservatives Believe, Rediscovering the Conservative Conscience. Where are you on NATO? NATO's getting pretty beat up these days. What are your philosophy and what's your thoughts on NATO?
0: Yeah, I thought it was one of the great accomplishments of the first Trump administration was I think there's 31 countries in NATO, which is the most successful alliance in the history of freedom. But we had, among those 31 countries, about three of them were living up to their commitments to invest in our common defense. And America was paying most of the freight. In the first Trump administration, we held their feet to the fire. And before we left, three quarters of the NATO countries were investing at or above their commitment, like more than $120 billion in investment. So, I think it's absolutely imperative that we hold our allies among free nations accountable for our common defense and commitments to each other. But I truly do believe that when you see Russia 4 years ago with its brutal and unprovoked invasion in Ukraine that continues to this hour, when you see China continuing to menace in the Asia Pacific, now more than ever, America ought to be exercising our role as leader of the free world. We ought to embrace that, demand it from our allies. If we stay strong, free nations stay strong and united, we have a better chance for a peaceful and prosperous 21st century for all of mankind.
1: So you think NATO is still a very valuable organization to be a part of?
0: I truly believe it is. In fact, and that doesn't mean that the Europeans haven't driven me crazy from time to time. I mean, for instance, the president makes the historic decision to unleash the armed forces of the United States of America for the first time in modern history against the leading state sponsor of terrorism. And our European allies put their hands in their pockets. And most astonishing to me is the United Kingdom with since World War II, the deal with the United Kingdom and us has always been if we go, they go. And for all of them to stand on the sidelines, I think is deeply, deeply troubling, deeply disappointing, has to be dealt with going forward. But it doesn't mean that America should abandon our role as leader of the free world. The one thing I learned traveling around the planet, representing our country, meeting with leaders of free nations as well as I stood toe to toe with President Xi and toe to toe with Vladimir Putin. I can tell your audience around the country on America at Night that if America isn't leading the free world isn't being led. And conservatives have long understood and appreciated since our victory in World War II the unique calling that we have in history And I want to call our party back to advocating for that leadership. Be tough with our allies, require them to live up to their word, but free nations standing together will make the world more peaceful and prosperous.
1: The book is called What Conservatives Believe, Rediscovering the Conservative Conscience. Mike, Vice President Mike Pence with us. So in the book, you talk about, and it's quite glaring when you talk about at the end of the Reagan administration, the national debt was $100 million or something, and now you say Washington spends that in a day. What happened? How did the Republican Party get so, and the Democrats clearly to blame for their side, but you need two to tango. What happened? Why can't the federal government get their debt under control?
0: Well, it's just a lack of leadership on both sides of the aisle. And it's one of my criticisms of our time in office. We could have done more. The Trump-Pence years added $7 trillion to the national debt. Now, in fairness, half of that was aid to families and businesses during the pandemic. But the other half was just the lack of a willingness to put our shoulder to the wheel and bring common sense reforms forward to put our fiscal house in order. But you're absolutely right. I really do believe that a $40 trillion national debt is a threat to our prosperity. It's a threat to our children and grandchildren's future. And it ultimately threatens the ability of the American people to provide for our common defense. And I say this in the book, that when the chairman of the Joint Chiefs of Staff was asked 15 years ago what the greatest threat to the national security of the United States was, he said without hesitation, the national debt. And 2 years ago, McGraw, the United States spent more money on interest on our debt than we did on our national defense. I maintain to you that's an unsustainable path for our security and for a growing economy. And we know what Democrats want to do. I mean, the progressive left has no problem letting the debt pile up because they have every intention of raising and skyrocketing taxes on productive Americans and businesses, large and small, to pay for it someday, stifling economic growth. But conservatives know that we can reform these big government programs, even these entitlements, in ways that are compassionate, have common sense, are phased in over time, and put us back on a path toward a balanced budget.
1: That's Vice President Mike Pence, America at Night. Back in a moment.
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6: Seated high above the Atlantic Ocean, the Springhouse on Block

0: ABC News, I'm Dave Packard. Texas 19-year-old Carmelo Anthony sentenced this evening to 35 years for stabbing a rival high school athlete during a track meet. Earlier today, a jury found Anthony guilty in the murder of 17-year-old Austin Metcalf. More explosions tonight in Tehran after U.S. forces began launching self-defense strikes in response, said come, to Iran's attack on a U.S. Army Apache helicopter.
1: The president made it clear to me that these U.S. strikes on Iran are specifically in response to Iran's downing of that Apache helicopter. He does not see this as the beginning of a major new offensive against the Iranians. This is a response to what they did with our helicopter last night, the president told me, and I believe the response should be very strong, very powerful, and that's what this is.
0: ABC's Jonathan Curl. In the slow tally for California's primary for governor, the ABC News can now project Republicans.
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18: Our guest this hour is former Vice President Mike Pence in his new book, What Conservatives Believe, Rediscovering the Conservative Conscience. Vice President Mike Pence, we have to talk about social media. Social media is a cesspool, an utter cesspool. We talked earlier about you getting your start on radio, right? Regulated. There are certain things you can say, and there are community standards. What do we do about social media?
19: Well, look, I'm somebody that believes in freedom of speech, but there's no question today that the coarsening of the debate and the rise of extremist voices on the far left and on the populist right have emerged, and in many ways. I don't know that they've changed public attitudes across the country, but I think they've silenced a lot of the overwhelming majority of Americans who still believe in treating one another the way that we want to be treated, in showing basic respect toward one another. In some respects, I have a deep libertarian thread in me that I would never want to I'd never want to deny anybody the right to say I'm wrong. But I do think on social media, we would do well to think in the days ahead about how we have greater integrity. You know, I can tell you, having received briefings at a very high level over the years, an awful lot of folks that post on social media, let me put this gently, aren't from around here. We have hostile foreign actors that will use platforms of our social media in fraudulent ways to simply try and divide the American people. And I think, you know, I would hope in the days ahead that as this technology continues to evolve, that we as Americans can recognize that let's have a good argument in America. Let's have it on talk radio. Let's have it on social media. Let's debate the great issues of the day. But let's also find a way to be more aware when the people we're arguing with are actually bots or actors in places like Russia and China and North Korea and even Iran.
18: Yeah, no, but I mean that I think goes to the point. Why are we allowing this Trojan horse or this Tokyo Rose to some infect our thoughts and our brains while we're trying to fight them on the front lines?
19: Well, I think a great example of that I write about in the book as well, and it's been a disappointment in the new Trump administration, is TikTok. And I know as I say that, I'm sure there are, you know, hundreds of thousands of your listeners around the country that have TikTok on their phones. The last Congress actually voted in overwhelming and bipartisan way to require that TikTok, which is owned and operated by the Chinese Communist Party, be either sold or banned in the United States. The Trump administration now for a year and a half, they were able to delay it under the law for a short term, but for a year and a half has continued to allow TikTok to operate. And I have to tell you, I call it digital fentanyl. Your listeners might be shocked to learn that the TikTok algorithm that the Chinese use in the United States is not allowed to be used in China because it's too addictive. And TikTok demonstrably has been filled with anti-American propaganda, anti-Israel propaganda, and an apologist for China. It's subtle, but it's digital fentanyl, and they're also collecting information on 140, 150 million Americans every day as users. So all of these are the issues that in a free society we have to wrestle with. But an important step forward would be for the new Trump administration to faithfully execute the law, require the TikTok be sold by the Chinese communists to an American interest, or literally banned outright.
18: Vice President Mike Pence, I have two more questions. Do you have time for two more questions?
19: Of course, McGraw.
18: Data centers, big controversy. What's the conservative argument for or against when it comes to data centers?
19: Well, I talk about economic freedom in my book, What Conservatives Believe. And I think allowing the marketplace to breathe, allowing it to grow, but also that involves public participation and people being able to express themselves if they have concerns about data centers. What I wouldn't want is for the federal government to take a position, as was floated just in the last couple of weeks, to take a position in these giant AI companies and then begin to impose those on the government. I think we ought to have more choices when it comes to this new technology. And with regard to energy broadly, I truly do believe that as our economy continues to grow, we've got to meet the needs, keep the electricity flowing, keep you on the air, keep our factories rolling. And the time has come to really revive and renew our commitment to nuclear, safe nuclear energy in this country. But, you know, allow the marketplace to breathe, allow the American people to be heard. We'll sort it out. But I am aware of the fact, talking about foreign influence, I'm aware of the fact that I read the other day that a lot of the advertising against data centers around the country can be traced to Chinese sources. And I understand why China doesn't want us to grow in our capacity and technology and AI. But as Americans, it's a part of our future. We have to make sure that AI works for us, not us working for AI. It respects our values. And I know we'll sort it out if we allow us to do so in freedom.
18: How worried are you that AI is going to take everyone's job or the moral decay of society, no longer having girlfriends and wives and husbands and relationships and friends and just having that on your phone? How worried are you about that?
19: I write about it in the book that I think we have to commit ourselves, as the former chairman of Intel wrote compellingly in his book. We have to commit ourselves to AI for good, which means we, as we go into this new technology, we have to, in my judgment, create the kind of guardrails in our economy that ensure that AI works for us, that it increases productivity and opportunities, and isn't eliminating jobs and opportunities, particularly entry-level jobs. You know, I pumped gas for a living for 5 years to pay my way through college. Those entry-level jobs are critical for young people. We got to make sure that AI doesn't crowd out the entry point. And the most important one you touched on, McGraw, I give you great credit for it, is we've got to make sure that AI respects our values. And chief among them has to do with the sanctity of human life. When you have chat programs that are counseling teenagers in the methods they could use to commit suicide, and in one instance in a case actually encouraging that young person to take their own life, which they tragically did, that's beyond the bounds. And so we have to allow for and demand as Americans AI that respects the universal values of life and liberty and the rule of law. And there's alternatives emerging to the dominant players today, but I have every confidence that the American people, given the choice, to choose and support AI that represents our values and our goals, will do so.
18: It is called one of the New York Times' most anticipated books of 2026. Vice President Mike Pence's book, What Conservatives Believe, Rediscovering the Conservative Conscience, where all fine books are sold. I have to ask you about January 6th. I know you talked about it in your last book, and you always get asked about it, and you probably always will, because it was such a huge day. But there was a story that the Secret Service came to you at some point and wanted to whisk you away from the Capitol. And you said, no, I have a job to do, I have a duty to do, and I'm going to do it. Take me through that. How true is that story, and what happened?
19: Well, it is true, and I do not fault the Secret Service. They're honorable men and women. They have a job to do when it comes to the president and the vice president particularly. It's to preserve, preserve the leadership in the government. And but that day, look, it was a tragic day. But thanks to law enforcement, the riot on January 6th was quelled, and members of Congress in both political parties were able to reconvene the very same day to complete our work for the peaceful transfer of power under the Constitution of the United States. But Secret Service had urged me to leave the building. But I have to tell you, I never felt a greater sense of resolve in my life than I did that day. I knew I was where I was supposed to be, doing what I was supposed to be doing. And by God's grace, I believe we did. But when they came to me and said we need to leave the building, I refused. I told them I'm not leaving. I didn't want to give the people that were ransacking the Capitol and assaulting police officers the satisfaction of seeing my 16-car motorcade speeding away from the Capitol. So we ultimately went to the basement of the Capitol building, and that's where we remained until the Congress reconvened. But I just had a great sense that by me staying on site, it would send not only the right message, but it also would show the kind of support for the law enforcement personnel that were doing the real work that day. But at the end of the day, And I wrote about this in my first book, and I allude to it in this new book, because I think every one of us as Americans have a duty to keep faith with the Constitution of the United States. It isn't always easy. The Bible says in Psalm 15, he keeps his oath even when it hurts. I can tell you I know something about that. But for each and every one of us, I think the pathway forward to a boundless future for the American people is to continue to cherish the ideals of that declaration signed 250 years ago and to uphold the principles and essentially the structure enshrined in the Constitution of the United States. And I believe by God's grace we did that day.
18: Vice President Mike Pence, will we ever see your name on a ballot in the future?
19: You know, I as you may know, McGraw, I actually ran for president back in 2023. Not so where you'd notice, so I don't see that in my future. But I, in fact, I like that Luke Combs song that says I rode that rocket about as far as she'll fly. You know, but I do feel a great passion for the conservative values that drew me to the Republican Party. That's what inspired my book, What Conservatives Believe. So I'll let the future take care of itself. But what I know for sure is as long as the good Lord gives me breath, I'm going to be a champion for the principles and values that have always made America strong and prosperous and free. I'm going to continue to be a champion for what conservatives believe.
18: Well, you won the Profiles in Courage Award for your work on January 6th. He is former governor of Indiana, former vice president of the United States, and probably most importantly, former talk show host Mike Pence with us. Vice President Mike Pence, thank you very much for your time. Good luck with the book, What Conservatives Believe, Rediscovering the Conservative Conscience. Thank you for your time, and we hope to chat down the road.
19: Thank you, McGraw. Count on it. Great to be on America at Night.
18: America at Night. Back in a moment.
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37: Have you ever noticed that you mostly breathe through one nostril at a time? Even when you're not sick, even when your allergies aren't bothering you. The body actually switches the dominant nostril as frequently as every 2 hours while we're awake. That's according to Adam Taylor, an anatomy professor at Lancaster University in the UK. This alternating cycle is automatic. It's regulated subconsciously by the hypothalamus in the brain, he said. Your body does this to give each nostril a chance to rest and repair so they don't get too dried out, which could make it easier for pathogens and inflammation to cause damage. Now, Taylor also said studies suggest the left nostril may be more dominant, and when the right nostril is dominant, the body is in a more alert or even stressed state. Who knew? Pretty fascinating stuff. I'm Dr. Sanjay Gupta, helping you live a better life.
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39: All right, we've got some news tonight. It's official, Steve Hilton, the Republican endorsed by President Trump for the governor's race of California, has held off billionaire Tom Steyer, or Steyer, I guess is his name. And Tom Steyer put about $200 million of his own money into the race to finish third. Who says money buys votes? So Steve Hilton, the Fox News host, held on at the same time in that same ballot counting that is being criticized, because Spencer Pratt lost in the mayor's race. So I know they keep talking rigged, but how rigged can, how smart can these riggers be if they let Steve Hilton win the number two spot in the runoff? So no evidence of any shenanigans going on, but Steve Hilton, still big news that a Republican got through to the final two in California. So you got that going on tonight. Also, news tonight that the United States, President Trump this morning said we are days away from a deal. He's been saying that now for, I don't know, 4 weeks now, that we are days away. And while that was going on, we got late word, I guess early word of this morning, that there was an Apache helicopter that was shot down near the Strait of Hormuz. Iran has claimed that it had launched the drone strikes that shot down the helicopter. There was a mad scramble for the pilots. They were saved, so they're safe. No one died, but still a pretty scary moment nonetheless. And so the United States fired retaliatory strikes against Iran earlier today in retaliation for that downed helicopter, all while President Trump saying we are days away from a ceasefire agreement. I'm it's or not a ceasefire agreement. We're in a ceasefire, which I know we're in a ceasefire in name only, it seems like. But he said there was a deal within days. So it's hard to circle the square with all of this news. The ongoing fighting between Israel and Iran and Lebanon and then the United States and Iran and Iran and the U.S. It's awful hard to see a path forward with some type of a negotiation with all of this going on. So we'll just have to wait and see. And then I guess the news tonight is that Graham Plattner, the Marine veteran who came under a bit of scrutiny here these last couple of weeks, has won in an overwhelming landslide in his primary in Maine. So Janet Mills, the Democratic governor who decided to run for the United States Senate, then stepped down to make way for Graham Plattner. And then, of course, all of the allegations from Graham Plattner came on. But the former oyster fisherman has gone on to win overwhelmingly. So he will take on five-term Republican Senator Susan Collins in the November elections. And many people say that this is the race that will determine whether or not the Democrats hold control of the House, or excuse me, of the Senate, or Republicans can maintain, right? They need 51. Because J.D. Vance, it would be the tying vote. So 50 doesn't get him there. 50 keeps it in Republican hands. 51, then everybody has to move offices. So that's the latest there. Stay right there. We're coming up on America 250, right? The 250th anniversary of the United States. There's a new book out about the 100th anniversary of the United States. There was what many consider the first World's Fair in Philadelphia in 1876. Quite a fascinating look at history through the time machine. We'll come back and talk about that. And then, of course, your phone calls in hour number three. Our executive director tonight is Tom DeLatch. Our engineer tonight is Richard Good. I'm McGraw Millhaven. This is America at Night on Westwood One.
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37: 20 years ago, the average attention span was about 2.5 minutes. Today, it's just 47 seconds. Pretty disconcerting. That's according to new research out of UC Irvine. But really, this isn't our fault, at least not entirely. We can blame technology and the world around us. Attention, it turns out, is not an unlimited resource. You only have so much of it to give. Start paying more attention to what times of the day you seem to be at your mental peak. Try to knock out the more complicated stuff during that time. It's also important to take breaks every so often so you can more easily lock in when you're trying to concentrate. One expert said, even trying to visualize where you want to end your day with everything all wrapped up or with tons left to do, that can act as a real motivator. I'm Dr. Sanjay Gupta, helping you live a better life.
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12: From ABC News, I'm Dave Packer. U.S. Central Command said its retaliatory strikes in Iran are completed. Targets, air defense, ground control stations, and surveillance radar sites near the Strait of Hormuz. The retaliation against Iran after the downing of a U.S. helicopter near the strait. U.S. Central Command is calling them self-defense strikes. The move could put peace negotiations with Iran at risk. ABC's Martha Raddatz is in Jerusalem.
14: The president overnight had claimed a deal was imminent.
15: We could have at least an idea by one or two days from now, but I think it's going well.
14: But Iranian Foreign Minister Abbas Araghchi, defiant, appearing to reference the helicopter attack, saying foreign forces in proximity to our territory are at constant risk, adding Iran prefers the language of diplomacy. However, we know how to speak other languages, too.
12: Texas 19-year-old Carmelo Anthony sentenced this evening to 35 years for stabbing a rival high school athlete during a track meet. Earlier today, a jury found Anthony guilty in the murder of 17-year-old Austin Metcalf.
16: So this is a verdict that came for under 3 hours. What that tells me, in a case that self-defense is made the primary defense, if not the only defense, by the defense counsel here, is that the jury adamantly threw that out. They said that there was no issue here as to whether or not the Carmelo Anthony subjectively, meaning his own perception, or objectively, those in the 12 in the jury who made a decision, that he believed his life was in danger, that he needed to use deadly force.
12: ABC legal analyst Brian Buckmeyer. ABC News projecting Graham Plattner will be Maine's Democratic Senate nominee, telling supporters minutes ago,
18: "If you believe, as I do, that we can change our politics and change our country, then you must also believe that people can change."
12: The oyster farmer and military vet from Hancock County now is slated to take on Republican Senator Susan Collins in November. You're listening to ABC News.
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12: In Canada, have arrested Jeffrey Wall for deceiving the flying public and his bosses at Air Canada for more than a decade and a half. ABC Chief Investigative Correspondent Aaron Katursky has more.
21: Police in Ontario said that Jeffrey Wall, this is a longtime pilot for Air Canada, had been a captain. He had been there for 27 years, but for the last 17 years, without having the proper pilot's license to be a captain.
12: Anthropic has a new artificial intelligence model that's powerful, but not too powerful. ABC's Mike DeBusky explains.
22: Anthropic is releasing a new model called Fable 5 that it says has the same level of capability as Mythos. That was the AI technology Anthropic previewed earlier this year without releasing it to the general public due to concerns bad actors could use it to exploit vulnerabilities in major businesses or governments. The company says Fable 5 gets around this by handing off certain prompts and queries to a less powerful model.
12: Police in the Bay Area are searching for three suspects who stole $15,000 worth of Pokemon cards in a smash-and-grab heist at a Brentwood store. That robbery just days after thieves got away with $40,000 worth of Pokemon cards from a store in New Jersey. Pokemon cards have risen in value, driven in part by nostalgia. As the brand turns 30 years old, experts say that the cards can be hard to trace and easy to sell. Dave Packer, ABC News.
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0: How did I lose weight? 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
13: All right, thanks for staying up late for us on a Tuesday night. And, you know, we're getting closer and closer to celebrating our 250th anniversary, the 250th anniversary of signing the Declaration of Independence. And we've been doing a lot of this, talking about the national parks and rediscovering America in all sorts of great ways. And then I came across a book about the fair of 1876. The book is called Centennial, The Great Fair of 1876 and the Invention of America's Future. And that fair was to celebrate the 100th anniversary of the United States. And the person who wrote that book is Fergus Borderwick, who has written a number of books about that time. And he joins us now. Fergus, welcome to America at Night.
17: Well, thank you. I'm very happy to be with you.
13: Tell us how you got the bug to do a deep dive into the World's Fair of 1876.
17: Well, I'll give you a short answer to that. My last book was about Ulysses Grant's war against the Ku Klux Klan in the early 1870s. It's a book that had a lot of violence and conflict in it, as you would expect. And for my next book, I wanted to do something that was frankly going to be less stressful to write. And I became interested in the Great Centennial Exhibition because a man, a military officer, a major who named Lewis Merrill, who was a tough combat soldier who fought the Klan to a standstill, had a year's leave, and he became an aide, it turned out, to a director of the Centennial Exhibition. And I started looking into it, and I thought, I don't know very much about this. It was a huge, spectacular event, America's first World's Fair. 200 buildings, most of them palaces of glass and steel, and that took stock of America's past and looked toward the 20th century future and so on. And Major Merrill, who started me on this odyssey, didn't do very much at the centennial, but he got me into it. And I found myself just digging deeper and deeper into it and becoming kind of engrossed in how much it told us about what America was like in the Gilded Age.
13: Yeah, so 1876 was the 100th anniversary. It was in Philadelphia. It was the World's Fair. But was it a celebration of the 100th anniversary? I mean, was that the plan? And apparently it was very well attended, was it not?
17: Yeah, it sure was. It was attended in the course of just 6 months by 10 million people, which was 20% of the American population at the time. Hard to believe, but it's true. And indeed, it was a celebration of America. The last founders had died around the 1830s or so, and Americans were asking themselves, what have we become over 100 years? Are we the people or the founders, our ancestors, wanted us to be or not? America was undergoing a lot of soul searching at a time when society was also very turbulent. It was a dreadful depression in 1873, very much like the Great Depression of the 1930s. And there was labor unrest. There was renewed Indian war in the West. Custer was massacred with his troops in July of 76. Reconstruction was disintegrating in the South. The Ku Klux Klan was resurgent. There was a pivotal presidential election that year. So the country is turbulent and unstable in the eyes of many Americans. And the Great Centennial Exhibition was a way of America talking to itself in the midst of this and saying, really, we're going to become a great country, a world power.
13: It's really kind of interesting because it is, what, 10, 11 years after the Civil War, right? Reconstruction is just at its end. And, it's a good point. It's sort of a time where America sort of takes stock of itself and says, okay, slavery's over with. Where do we go from here? And especially with the Industrial Revolution sort of right taking shape with the railroads and stuff, it's a great point to sort of take a breath and say, where is America? Where did we come from, and where are we going?
17: Yeah, precisely. That's very much what the exhibition was about, and it's important to take on board the fact that this was gigantic. Fairmount Park in Philadelphia is enormous. And Americans who visited it often had not seen anything like the vast arrays of consumer goods, inventions of all kinds from both Americans and from abroad. And America was changing, of course, also. The Civil War changed America. There was an kind of an overtone of a desire to push reconciliation between North and South in 1876. And that would play out in the presidential election. And, Americans then, as always, were in love with the new. And, people, and were future-oriented. Americans don't have a natural instinct, I think, for looking toward the past, and they certainly did not have it in 1876, even though they flocked to see George Washington's pantaloons and his camp bed and things like that that were on display, and some of the Pilgrim's artifacts, they knew in America was a different kind of America was being born. Politically, that was an America that was, and economically, much wealthier. The country was almost saturated in money, and ethics were changing as people rather critically reflected. There was greed in the air, the corruption of the Gilded Age, and so forth. And the Americans are struggling to come to grips with all of this.
13: Fergus Bordewick, our guest. The book is called Centennial, The Great Fair of 1876 and the Invention of America's Future. We're just getting started. A lot to get to. And the next question is, what about the similarities between 1876 and 2026? We'll come back and talk more about all of it. America at Night, back in a moment.
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7: Colleague of mine was telling me the other day about how their Instagram feed is filled with videos, most of them kind of funny, about how grandparents and friends tend to bulldoze new parents out of the way to get to see their baby. As a dad of three daughters, I know how life really does become all about them the moment those kids are born. But I also know parents are still people too who need their own attention beyond being mom or dad. And moms, in particular in those early years, can feel especially invisible in the eyes of other people. So what can you do to stop contributing to what is known as maternal invisibility? Women we spoke to said these two things were the most helpful. When people stopped to ask how they could best support them, number one, or when they took the initiative to handle certain tasks that obviously needed to be done. I'm Dr. Sanjay Gupta, helping you live a better life.
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10: America is celebrating its 250th anniversary, but to take a moment to think about where we are and where we're going, we're taking a look back at World's Fair of 1876 as America celebrated its 100th anniversary. The book is called Centennial. It's brand new. It's just out this week, if not today. Knopf is the publisher and the author, Fergus Bordewick, our guest. Fergus, you write a lot about Thomas Scott, who was head of the Pennsylvania Railroad. Today, they're saying that data centers and AI is going to revolutionize the world, and some say the way railroads revolutionized the world back then. Did you see similarities? And tell me about this Tom Scott and the railroads in 1876.
11: Sure. It's a great analogy. Railroads in particular were the high tech of their day. Railroads today perhaps seem quaint to a great many Americans. There's very little passenger rail anymore. But in the mid-19th century, railroads were expanding all across the United States. And Tom Scott, the president of the Pennsylvania Railroad, he's no longer a household name. He was in the mid-19th century, just the way Andrew Carnegie was and J.P. Morgan and later John D. Rockefeller, and so on. Tom Scott was known to everyone. Self-made man, classic American, hard-driving, as I said, self-invented entrepreneurial type. Ruthless. He was loved, admired, and hated because of his ruthlessness. And he turned the Pennsylvania Railroad from a rather staid, conservative company into a buccaneer dynamo of expanding capitalism, which was characteristic of the Gilded Age, which is the era that we're talking about here. And railroad had the romance that a lot of real high tech has today.

0: in our own era. And railroad money epitomized the big money that was transforming America and transforming political life in America. Railroad magnates came to Washington. I'm not exaggerating. This isn't a metaphor. Came to Washington with suitcases filled with cash and handed it out in their hotel rooms to members of Congress to advance railroad legislation. Tom Scott, in the very period that I'm writing about here, 1876, was engaged in a dynamic effort to carry the Pennsylvania Railroad all the way to California, and he almost succeeded. There was a battle of the Titans underway. There were several battles of the Titans. I don't want to get us too deep in the weeds by describing them, but I mean, this is the increasingly the political and economic landscape of America in the 1870s. In its way, not so different from our present day. Tom Scott, you could say, if you wanted to go out on a limb, was sort of the Elon Musk or Jeff Bezos of his day.
1: Was there backlash to the railroads, right? People thought that it's going to ruin my view. They're going to be taking up land. What about all this energy they're going to be using? What about my job? It's going to take my job. I mean, weren't those the arguments against the expansion of the railroads in 1876?
0: Well, I'd really reframe that because, indeed, Americans wanted railroads because it transformed almost every part of the United States by opening communities that had been isolated and unable to, for example, get their produce out. People became able to travel. You could go to California in a few days, even then in 1876, just a few days. And now what people resented about the railroads at that time was, by the way, railroads created jobs. So by and large, people welcomed that. But they were also notoriously harsh employers. And in point of fact, ruthless railroad management led to the country's first national strike in 1877. It was building during the centennial year of 1876. Labor management crisis was reaching a boiling point. And the strike, when it came, resulted in hundreds of people being killed, primarily in the East, Pennsylvania, Ohio, and swaths of Pittsburgh were torched. So there's an undercurrent of violence here that's involved with railroad expansion and other industrial expansion. There was no such thing as a safety net in 1876 at all.
1: Fergus Bordewick, our guest. The book is called Centennial. You can't go in 2026 to YouTube and look at the video of the fair. How did you go about researching this book?
0: It was tricky. I wish you could go to YouTube because it was really an eyeful by all accounts. People were stunned at the variety, diversity of things they saw, all the consumer goods and inventions and so on. However, it was, in a way, one of the very first manufactured tourist destinations in American history, which is to say it was very heavily promoted by the Pennsylvania Railroad, among others. Tom Scott was kind of the godfather of the Centennial Exhibition. Why was that? Because it was in Philadelphia. The headquarters of the Pennsylvania Railroad, and virtually every single visitor to the Centennial had to travel on the Pennsylvania Railroad or one of its subsidiaries. And indeed, Scott built a rail line right to the gate of the Centennial.
1: Is anything left of all the buildings, anything left still standing in Philadelphia from the fair of 1876?
0: Well, a little bit, and I do mean a little. You can drive around Fairmount Park in Philadelphia. It's a huge park, and never know that there was anything there except trees growing. However, that said, what was regarded as the most beautiful single state building, the Ohio Building, is there. It's the headquarters, the park headquarters today. You can see it. It's not. You wouldn't know that's what you were looking at unless you'd read it beforehand. It's a handsome kind of late 19th century quasi Gothic, quasi Tudor building. There's that. By far the most handsome and imposing building that remains from the fair is actually in Washington, D.C. It was moved brick by brick. It's on the Mall in Washington. It's the Arts and Industries building of the Smithsonian Institution. It's again kind of quasi Gothic with very beautiful, interesting brickwork. You can see it right on the Mall. Again, you wouldn't necessarily know that's what you were looking at.
1: They took it down brick by brick and moved it to from Philadelphia to Washington, D.C.
0: Yes. yes, and along with a lot of artifacts that the Smithsonian collected from the very, very little of which is actually on exhibition today, but it used to be once upon a time. And but by the way, I failed to answer an earlier question of yours, and I can do it in a sentence or two. Where did I go for research? There are collections, immense collections, both in Philadelphia and in the state of Delaware, of all kinds of paraphernalia that was published during the centennial. And the Library of Congress website has many photographs, which anybody can Google in a few minutes.
1: Hold that thought. Lots more to get to. Alexander Graham Bell also makes an appearance in the Great Fair of 1876. That new contraption called a speaking device. We'll get into that. Fergus Bordewick, our guest. His book is Centennial, just out today by Knopf, The Great Fair of 1876 and the Invention of America's Future. America at Night, back in a moment.
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0: ABC News. I'm Dave Packer. U.S. Central Command said its retaliatory strikes in Iran are completed. President Trump spoke with ABC's Jonathan Curl about his reasoning.
1: The president made it clear to me that these U.S. strikes on Iran are specifically in response to Iran's downing of that Apache helicopter. He brought up the peace deal that he is trying to negotiate with the Iranians. It seemed clear to me that even as he was ordering U.S. attacks on Iran, he still believes he can get a peace deal with the Iranians.
0: Primary night in several states. ABC News projects Oysterman Graham Plattner wins the Democratic primary in Maine and will face Republican Susan Collins in November. In South Carolina, we project incumbent Lindsey Graham will win the Republican primary for U.S. Senate. And after a week after the primary in California, ABC News can now project Republican Steve Hilton will face Democrat Javier Becerra in the race for governor there.
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10: Making sure your kids get enough sleep. It's one of the most important things you can do for them as a parent, and yet it's often overlooked. Not only does sleep in the early years set the stage for mental and physical health, it also creates the foundation for how one sleeps later in life. That's according to the National Sleep Foundation. Now, that organization recommends 14 to 17 hours a night for newborns, 12 to 15 for infants, 11 to 14 for toddlers, 10 to 13 for preschoolers, and 9 to 11 for school-aged children. When it's age appropriate, start by talking to your kids about why sleep is important. It helps their body grow, helps their brains learn, helps their mood stay steady. Don't underestimate the importance of a routine. You can even narrate what you're doing step by step to help them along the way. I'm Dr. Sanjay Gupta, helping you live a better life.
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15: As we get ready to celebrate our 250th anniversary, Fergus Borderwick took a look at our 100-year anniversary. The book is called Centennial, The Great Fair of 1876 and the Invention of America's Future. Fergus, even back then, the first World's Fair, right, they had a section about inventions and the future and all of that. And is that where Alexander Graham Bell comes into this story?
16: It is indeed. You rightly underscored there that fair was filled with inventions which were at the cutting edge in that day. For example, something called the difference engine, an ancestor of the computer, real, truly so, not just symbolically, which performed many complex calculations per minute. The first typing machines, an automatic printer, first fire alarm, my favorite, by the way, an electromagnetic mallet, which was invented to fill teeth. but was convertible to an automatic pen and recommended for sculptors as well. That one didn't fly, but anyway. But the amongst all these was, as you said, Alexander Graham Bell's talking machine. I fell in love with Bell. Bell is recognizable. We all think we know Alexander Graham Bell, and so on, in some fashion or other. But in fact, he was a really remarkably appealing, generous, sensitive, warm-hearted man, and extremely articulate. His letters at the Library of Congress are wonderful to read. He writes both with great intellectual verve and with great warmth to his wife. But at any rate, so he was so felt so insecure about this device, the telephone, in his laboratory up in Boston, that he didn't actually want to come to the Great Fair. He protested that it wasn't ready, but his wife, a very strong-willed, an appealing young woman, well, actually his fiancée at that point, not yet his wife, kind of shanghaied him onto a train and surreptitiously had his gear packed for Washington. And he's dropping letters off from the train between Boston and Philadelphia at every stop saying, I don't like this. I really don't want to go. I'd rather go back to Boston. But at any rate, he is recognized there by scientists as having brilliantly done what many others were trying to do, but no others had succeeded at, including Thomas Edison, by the way, rival of Bell. And in less than a year, the primitive telephone went from speculative invention to commercial viability and is being marketed. Really,
15: Was this Alexander Graham Bell's coming out party? I mean, was he Alexander Graham Bell before this? Or did nobody know who he was?
16: Well, both of the above. He was what he was by training was a speech therapist. And apparently an extremely good one. So was his father. So he came out the telephone. He had obviously a mechanical ability that was extraordinary, but he was primarily interested in the human voice. And I think which perhaps gave him an edge over those like Edison who were primarily technicians. Okay. I didn't mean to belittle Edison with that word, but you get the idea. But Bell went on. He continued to generate inventions for something like 50 years, including the first microphone and the first metal detector and the first artificial respirator and the first air conditioner, the first hydrofoil, and indeed in the 20th century, this a practical aircraft, believe it or not. So he very quickly became the famous Alexander Graham Bell, thanks to the telephone, but he also had a commercial instinct. Again, another essentially self-invented man. He knew that the telephone wasn't going to go anywhere unless it had investors, commercial backing, and he was very skilled at rounding that up and turning the invention into a marketable product, and that's very characteristic, certainly, of Americans. He was Scottish, but he became American of that era.
15: Yeah, you know, you think about, we're talking about the railroads before, the amount of infrastructure you need for railroads. And, you know, now we think of phones as a wireless device, but back then you had to wire everything, right? The infrastructure, the monumental Herculean effort to wire everything to get this going at the time must have been daunting to even think about.
16: Well, it was, and you can see photographs from the 1880s or thereabouts, showing New York City, Boston, other cities almost submerged beneath overhead telephone lines and electrical lines. It wasn't until much later that cities and communities started burying those lines. They used to be overhead, even in the densest areas of Manhattan, particularly down around Wall Street, where businesses all wanted telephones. So, yeah, the infrastructure was incredible. And, of course, the amount of the railroading, of course, drove the steel industry as well, which, as we all know, was another massive industry of the time. I read a little bit about Carnegie in this book as well.
15: The book is called Centennial. Yeah. Fergus Bordewick, our guest. Fergus, when you were going through this book, you had to have stopped and thought, wow, the similarities between 1876 and what's going on today in the world. Tell me about some of those similarities you came across.
16: Well, yes, you might say that. Beneath all the spectacle and hoopla of the centennial, America then, as it is today, was a deeply divided country. It was fissured by class conflict and the legacy of slavery and plummeting confidence in government and new technologies and communications and transportation were reshaping everyday life the way they are today. And even as the centennial extolled the spread of mechanization, it did so in the midst of massive poverty and unemployment and the sense of many people in America that they were marginalized and that their voices couldn't be heard. And I just don't just mean racial minorities. Black Americans, of course, were struggling for the recognition of rights they thought they had ensured with the post-Civil War amendments, 14th Amendment, and so on. But also working people, as I said earlier, there was no such thing as a safety, social safety net for workers. And when corporations, when there was a downturn in the market, corporations just cut wages ruthlessly by 10%, 20%, 30%, sometimes 50%. Did people starve? Yes, they did. There were people dropping from starvation in the streets of New York City, around the time of the centennial. America was a much more raw place in 1876 than it is today. But in our own time, it gives you a kind of historical déjà vu. With as the centennial sought to obscure, and it did this, it sought to obscure all these fissures and conflicts in American society, which I open up in the book, by the way. I go into some depth on labor conflict, race, Indian War in the West, and other subjects like that. But the centennial presented America pretty much as corporate America wanted it to be seen. And in a similar way, our current president has this year been presiding over the wholesale deletion of what he thinks of as woke interpretations of the American past. And not just, of course, in official celebrations of the semi-quincentennial, the 250th, but also from permanent National Park Service sites around the country. And as some listeners here may be aware already, in one particularly incredible case, information panels were literally ripped from the walls of the site in Washington, D.C., where George Washington had lived in the 1790s, because those panels described slavery in the president's house. And, this is a whitewashing of history, of the past. And, I think the American people are more grown up than that now. In 1876, I don't think it was excusable, but it kind of fit the time. Our history's always been more turbulent and contradictory and frankly violent than we like to acknowledge. I think it's not a mark of shame, but of strength to acknowledge as Americans our shortcomings, racism and class conflict and the struggles of immigrants and poverty and partisanship were as much a part of present-day American life as they were in 1876. And, you know, a truthful semi-quincentennial ought to be able to acknowledge the work that remains to be done to propel us further into the future towards more freedom and tolerance and more complete democracy, rather than pretending we don't have problems with these things. I think the parallels are intriguing, I think.
15: Yeah, Centennial is the book, The Great Fair of 1876. A couple more minutes with Fergus Bordewick. Fergus, what in your research, you wrote the book about Ulysses S. Grant. The book opens up with him opening up the fair. He's at the end of his administration. Clearly, you're a fan of Ulysses S. Grant, I'm assuming.
16: I am.
15: Yeah. Give me a little sense of why you are such a fan of Grant.
16: Well, putting aside his having commanded the Union Army in victory in the Civil War, a towering achievement by itself, he's now, in 1876, been president for 8 years, is at the end of his second term, and frankly, he's tired, and he's ready to be done. However, Ulysses Grant, of course, was for more than a century during the long dark night of the Jim Crow era, treated as one of the worst failures as president. Basically, it was a smear for a very particular reason. Yes, there was corruption during his administration, not personal corruption. Ulysses Grant himself was a stand-up, honest man. Yes, there was corruption. It didn't touch him. It touched people around him. Was it unique to his administration? No, it wasn't. However, what Grant was our first civil rights president. He staunchly supported, advocated for, and worked to enforce the great civil rights legislation that was enacted as a result of the Civil War, 13th, 14th, and 15th Amendments. And he not only he put bayonets where his mouth was, so to speak, by dispatching federal troops to the South to ensure that Black Americans newly enfranchised could vote and had some security against attacks from the Ku Klux Klan and other white supremacist organizations. And that, I think, that activity defines Grant's presidency more than the corruption of some members of his administration, like members of virtually any presidential administration. Regretfully, we wish it weren't so, but it's not unique in any way.
15: And in some ways, Fergus Bordewick, we're still learning about Ulysses S. Grant even today, correct?
16: Absolutely. His stock, among historians, his stock has risen dramatically over the last generation. A wonderful biography of him by Ron Chernow was published some years ago, and I hope in my earlier book, Klan War, Ulysses S. Grant and the struggle to save Reconstruction. I hope I have sort of added to that impetus to raise his profile.
15: It's a brand new book. It's called Centennial. It's The Great Fair of 1876 and the Invention of America's Future. It's the first World's Fair, but it's also the 100th anniversary, and it's a look at the United States 100 years in, and it's a great time machine to see where we are, to see where we were, and to see where we're going. Fergus Bordewick, it is published by Knopf. Fergus, thank you very much for your time. Good luck with the book. Good luck on the book tour, and we hope to talk to you down the road.
16: Well, thanks a million, and thanks a lot for having me with you this evening.
15: You got it. Fergus Bordewick, our guest. The book is called Centennial, The Great Fair of 1876 and the Invention of America's Future. America at Night, back in a moment.
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10: How often do you stop to wonder whether you should share something that's revealing, maybe even embarrassing, with a partner, a friend, or even your boss? In her new book called Revealing, The Underrated Power of Oversharing, behavioral scientist Leslie John says doing just that can help you deepen relationships that are vital to your life. We need people to trust us in order to get things like love, friendship, and career success. That's what she told us. When you make yourself vulnerable by revealing something sensitive, it does make other people trust you. In turn, when you ask someone to reveal something about themselves, showing that interest will generally lead someone to like you more. Why? Because people like to be asked about themselves, she says. It also signals that they are discriminating and choosy, but in a good way. I'm Dr. Sanjay Gupta, helping you live a better life.
0: Fill out the form and take the lead. Do.
14: Coming to you from the heart of the nation, this is America at Night with McGraw-Milhaven.
15: All right, a couple of interesting stories. Graham Plattner is the winner in the Senate Democratic primary in Maine. Full steam ahead. He's going to take on Susan Collins in November for that Senate race. And another follow-up on this 60 Minutes story. Man, this thing keeps going and going. David Ellison, according to reports and according to Leslie Stahl, who is staying at 60 Minutes, apparently, according to reports, the chief executive officer, David Ellison, promised to respect the editorial independence of 60 Minutes in a call with Leslie Stahl. She told the New York Times on Tuesday, the call to Leslie Stahl made on Sunday was one of the first signs that Mr. Ellison was personally taking steps to calm the turmoil at the news network after the firing of the show's leadership. The overall scene by Barry Weiss, the network's editor-in-chief, was met with a rebuke from Scott Pelley, and we all sort of talked about that. Leslie Stahl told the news program that Mr. Ellison's call during a champagne toast she held at the 60 Minute offices in Midtown Manhattan on Monday is an attempt to shore up morale at the program. So according to Leslie Stahl, David Ellison said he is going to respect the show's editorial decisions. Is it a cave or is it not? We'll come back and talk about that in hour number three with, of course, your phone calls. We got voicemails. We got text messages. We get some voicemails as well. Phones are already starting to line up. 1-844-2-McGraw, 1-844-262-4729. Whatever you want to talk about, the hour is open phones, and we will do that coming up here in mere moments. Tom DeLack is our executive director tonight. Alex should be back tomorrow. Our engineer tonight is Richard Good. I'm McGraw Milhaven, and this is America at Night on Westwood One.
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9: A better life with Dr. Sanjay Gupta.
10: People have started using AI for all sorts of things, but I cannot think of an area where the stakes are higher than your health. First of all, I'll tell you this. I know doctors who have cracked some seemingly impossible cases with the help of AI, so it can be a powerful tool. But AI can also hallucinate, provide bad advice, and be just as confident when it does that. If you do decide to plug any personal medical information into one of these chatbots, you should know that while the companies that created them have robust privacy protections in place, they are not bound by HIPAA, like your healthcare provider is. Whatever the advice presented to you, take it with a degree of healthy skepticism. Always get a second opinion. And remember, if you ever experience concerning symptoms, skip the AI consult and head straight to the ER. I'm Dr. Sanjay Gupta, helping you live a better life.
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12: From ABC News, I'm Dave Packer. Primary night in Maine, South Carolina, Nevada, and North Dakota. In the Maine Democratic Senate primary, ABC News Tonight is projecting Graham Plattner will move on to face Republican Susan Collins in November. Plattner faced questions after the New York Times reported several girlfriends described what they called unsettling behavior. Tonight, telling supporters,
13: if you believe, as I do, that we can change our politics and change our country, then you must also believe that people can change.
12: Maine Governor Janet Mills ran against Plattner in the Democratic primary, but she suspended her campaign on April 30th. In South Carolina, we project incumbent Lindsey Graham will win the Republican primary for the U.S. Senate. And a week after the primary in California, ABC News can now project Republican Steve Hilton will face Democrat Javier Becerra in the race for governor. Last week, President Trump made fraud accusations against California's primaries, that it's taking so long because it's rigged, he said. But tonight, California Secretary of State Shirley Weber, who oversees the state's elections, saying counting takes time and they're following the law.
16: But we wait until the very end because legislation says we cannot report that until 30 days after the election. So a lot of the things we do are really because of the rules and regulations that the legislature has placed upon us.
12: More explosions tonight in Tehran after U.S. forces launched self-defense strikes in response to CENTCOM to Iran's attack on a U.S. Army Apache helicopter. Texas 19-year-old Carmelo Anthony sentenced this evening to 35 years for stabbing a rival high school athlete during a track meet. Collins County District Attorney Craig Wills.
17: This verdict sends a clear message. Violence like this won't be tolerated in our Collin County community, and we remain committed to protecting our schools and standing with victims and their families.
12: Mixed day on Wall Street, the Dow up, but the NASDAQ down 250 points. 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
12: NASA today announced the four astronauts who will be conducting the Artemis 3 mission. The crew, three Americans and one Italian, say they're up for the challenge. European Space Agency astronaut Lucille Paramento is the pilot for the Artemis 3.
28: That's why we wear a blue flight suit, is to just to do this and to support everybody else. But eventually, we want to fly.
12: The four astronauts will be testing docking procedures, among other things, in space with a lunar module. NASA's calling it a complicated mission. Nick Reiner is asking a court to force the estate of his murdered parents to pay out trust money that Reiner says is due to him. He alleges his siblings cut off all money after he was accused of killing their parents. Director Robin Michelle Reiner. ABC's Alex Stone has more from Los Angeles.
29: These court filings that have been made in probate court answer a lot about what has gone on behind the scenes among the Reiner children after their parents were murdered. Famed attorney Alan Jackson was representing Nick Reiner, and then Alan Jackson abruptly quit the case in January. The court filings confirm Nick Reiner's siblings cut off money to pay for Jackson. Reiner is now saying he should get trust money that his parents set aside for him so he can pay to bring back Alan Jackson. Jackson says in the court filing he is ready and willing to again represent Reiner.
12: The Carolina Hurricanes win Game 4 of the Stanley Cup Finals, beating the Vegas Golden Knights 5-3. The finals are now tied at 2 games apiece. Dave Packer, ABC News.
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0: How did I lose weight? 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

0: some election news. We mentioned, this last night. Somebody was early with this, but Steve Hilton comes in second in the California governor's race. He is going to get into the finals. A couple of races today. Of course, the one in Maine is the big one. Graham Plattner, he wins easily. South Carolina, the governor's race, Nancy Mace is out. Nancy Mace, it was an interesting run. She was one of the ones who helped oust Kevin McCarthy, and she was one of the ones who pushed the Epstein files. She wanted to run for governor of South Carolina. She was much more liberal to begin with, I guess. And then as her time in Congress went on, she became much more conservative. And again, she pushed the Epstein files, but she decided to run for governor of South Carolina and lost in the primary tonight. So that's kind of a big one. And then also in South Carolina, it looks like Lindsey Graham has won runoff, and now he's favored to win in the general election. He's a four-term incumbent looking to be five terms. Five times six is 30 years he'll be in there. And he went from, well, he's been all over the spectrum, Lindsey Graham. So there you go. All right, phone numbers are as follows. 1-844-2-McGraw, 1-844-262-4729. That's the texts. That's the phone calls. We got some voicemails to get to. Let's go right to the phones here. We've got John in Virginia. John, welcome to America at Night.
1: Hey, how you doing?
0: Good.
1: Just some food for thought, because you're talking about the election, and then on Sunday, I know you voiced you were a little disappointed in how President handled it. Just some food for thought. Okay, FDR. Let's go back in history a little bit. You know, he won three terms, won four actually, and then died in this war. So he was a popular president, overwhelming. Nixon, in his second reelection, he got 49 out of 50 states, and probably at least 50 or 60% of the popular vote. Reagan, in 84, got 49 out of 50 with 60%. And then, of course, we saw in 2016, it was pretty much not a huge landslide, but a pretty good landslide for President Trump against Hillary Clinton.
0: Well, he lost the popular vote. He lost the popular vote. Won the Electoral College. So I don't know how overwhelming it is, but whatever.
1: Okay, here's my point. 2024, people were shocked then to see that he won all seven of the swing states. Like, wait a minute, what happened? Where's those 20 million votes? What if this little thing on Sunday was again to get everybody talking about election interference, which during his first term, he signed an executive order in 2018 against election interference. My point is, going back in history, how is it that this is so hard for people not to understand that he did win overwhelmingly in 2020? If Reagan did it, we had also Nixon did it, we had FDR did it, it's not unheard of. So, Maduro...
0: Hold on a second. What does Reagan winning in a landslide have to do with Trump's race in 2020?
1: Yeah, well, okay. You're not hearing me. I'm giving you a history lesson. What I'm saying is FDR did it. Nixon did it. Reagan did it. It's not unheard of for a president to have overwhelming, almost 50-state majority. It's not unheard of.
0: Nobody's saying it is, but President Trump didn't win in 2020.
1: Okay, that's your opinion. One of the reasons we went in Venezuela is Maduro has been squealing on everything that he took immunity in exchange for showing that since 2006 elections all over the world, they have the rigging, they have the ability to plop right into any computer anywhere in the world. That's what will be him himself saying, not from Trump, because people on the left will say, well, I'm not going to believe Trump, even if it's overwhelming evidence to show that he did win every single state
0: look,
1: in 2020.
0: Hold on a second, John. Do you believe Donald Trump won every single state in 2020?
1: It's not my opinion. I've called you before. I told you it's a military operation, and you get hot when someone is all for Trump. And I'm giving you a history lesson that it's not unheard of on both sides. FDR was so popular, he got all this popular vote. Nixon was so popular, he got all of it.
0: Do you believe that Trump won all of the states in 2020?
1: Yes, 1,000%. And I'm telling you, it's going to come from Maduro. Maduro is going to be telling it.
0: So Maduro's going to tell the story.
1: Yes.
0: And Maduro has all the evidence that Donald Trump really won all of these states. Mm. When is he going to do this?
1: And this is my one thing. What if Sunday was just a little skit because civilian Donald Trump, in an interview in 1990, walked out on someone else either, both on in that time? So that's not unheard of for Donald Trump, the man, to do. Mm. I'm just saying,
0: Maduro waited all this time to hold on to this evidence?
1: Maduro was going to be thrown in prison for life, if not terminated, because of everything. So in exchange for immunity, now he's squealing because we went in there militarily.
0: So why did Maduro, why was he able to hide the evidence in 2020, but wasn't able to hide the evidence in 2024?
1: Okay, 2024, our U.S. Special Operations was monitoring the elections. They made sure that everything was fair and square in enough states so that President Trump could easily, fairly win like he did this in 2020. In 2020, they allowed the cheating to go on because you have to have people cheat to catch them in the act, just like here in Virginia.
0: But he was president in 2020 when he lost. You don't think he could have stopped that?
1: He did not want to stop it because we're trying to catch everybody involved in election fraud.
0: So he knew there was fraud. He knew there was fraud, but he didn't want to stop it in 2020.
1: No, because just like here in Virginia, we just had everybody thought that this Spanberger, then when they had the little redistricting, okay, and immediately the next day, the circuit court judge said, nope, that rarely happens, okay? And I was telling everybody, don't worry about it. We have to have everybody commit the fraud in order to turn the key and put him away.
0: Yeah, interesting. Donald Trump let Maduro hijack the election and then waited to capture him and then bring him to court to then expose all the fraud in 2020.
1: All the senators involved. Yes.
0: Just so I understand, Donald Trump really won California in 2020.
1: Yes.
0: Really won New York in 2020.
1: Yes. I lived in California for 20 years.
0: That proves it then, I guess. Yeah. Yeah, that's good.
1: See again, you don't want to hear someone else's point. I actually register people to vote in California.
0: John, bring him up, John. I got a lot more to get to. I'll let you have the last words so you can fill us in.

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19: 20 years ago, the average attention span was about 2.5 minutes. Today, it's just 47 seconds. Pretty disconcerting. That's according to new research out of UC Irvine. But really, this isn't our fault, at least not entirely. We can blame technology and the world around us. Attention, it turns out, is not an unlimited resource. You only have so much of it to give. Start paying more attention to what times of the day you seem to be at your mental peak. Try to knock out the more complicated stuff during that time. It's also important to take breaks every so often so you can more easily lock in when you're trying to concentrate. One expert said, even trying to visualize where you want to end your day with everything all wrapped up or with tons left to do. That can act as a real motivator. I'm Dr. Sanjay Gupta, helping you live a better life.
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22: All right, yeah, 1-844-2-McGraw, 1-844-262-4729. Phone calls, text messages. We got some voicemails a little bit later on. To the text line we go. This is from New Mexico. Mike Pence is a traitor to America and Americans. As Vice President, Mike Pence stole the Senate. Mike Pence's vote in the Senate on January 6th allowed destruction of our country. He was a loser vice president and

0: a sickening person with wrong, no standing on January 6th, and Pence stood with the Democrats and against President Trump with his sickening decision and bad decision. Pence is a phony as heck and potentially blind and does not have the truth or facts of what happened on January 6th. I think hangings for all traitors is the right solution, and I'm disgusted with you too, McGraw. All right. So we got that going for ourselves. This one is from Florida. If you read my previous text before midnight on the air, I'd love to allow you to my contact info. For now, I'm just down in Daytona. How well do you remember your first night? My first night on America at Night, I remember it quite well. It was a disaster. We had all sorts of technical difficulties. Please stand by. I promised myself that I would tell that story on the one-year anniversary. If I make this show a year, Richard, on the very first, what would that be, December 1st of 2026? I will tell the story of our very first night. I haven't told that story on the air. I'm going to hold off for the one-year anniversary. But let me just let you know that it was a total and utter debacle. And I blame Richard. It certainly wasn't my fault. It was all Richard's fault. It was nobody's fault, but I will tell the tale of that first night. Thank you very much. Glenn in New Mexico, did you get the message about the Enola Gay and the box car droppings on the atomic bombs on Japanese City? No, I did not get that message. Danny from Rolla, your fellow Missourian Harry Truman said, if you can't stand the heat, get out of the kitchen. I don't know what that means. Here's another one, Raymond in Oregon. Why can't you entertain Danny's opinion about the fact that
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0: about it? In my bones, I feel like you're a big Trump hater. You're the first to always attack him. That's Raymond in Oregon. Let's go to Eduardo in Tampa, Florida. Eduardo, you're on America at Night.
2: Yeah, thank you for taking my call.
0: Sure.
2: You know, I was an election judge here in Tampa Bay, and I'm checking people's ID here, and I'm thinking the SAFE Act would have done a lot of help. I don't know if in L.A., but I think it'd be a great help in a lot of these elections that are coming up with the midterms. Obviously, in L.A., New York, Chicago, there's a high ratio of Democrats over Republicans. So, you know, people got their hopes too high that Spencer Brad was going to pull that out. But, you know, the ratio is too high. But I think the SAFE Act is something that we definitely need to pursue, because there's got to be election integrity, that people that are U.S. citizens are voting and nobody else.
0: Yeah, well, it's against the law for non-citizens to vote. Yeah.
2: Right. Yeah.
0: Yeah.
2: Yeah.
0: So how does the SAFE Act get non-citizens? How does it stop them from voting?
2: Well, I think in places like in L.A. and New York and Chicago, I think they're... It doesn't.
0: Well, but there's corrupt. No evidence. There's no evidence of non-citizens voting.
2: Yeah. Yeah. But it has happened.
0: I'm sure it happens, you know, at one-offs and two-offs. But, I mean, you know, there's not widespread thousands and thousands of non-citizens
2: voting. Yeah.
0: Yeah, I mean, maybe a one or a two here or something.
2: I think the SAFE Act is a pretty good law that should be enacted, in my opinion.
0: Yeah, but I mean, how does that stop people from breaking the law?
2: Well, I mean, there has to be good oversight as far as, you know, who's conducting these elections, you know.
0: Yeah, but I mean, if you have to show your birth certificate, as opposed to showing your driver's license, if you're gonna make a fake driver's license, wouldn't you make a fake birth certificate? Besides, my birth certificate my birth certificate doesn't have my picture on it. My birth certificate's from, you know, 56 years ago. So what good does that do me?
2: But also the mail-in ballots. I mean, it's like people that can vote in person should be able to vote in person, and not everybody shouldn't be getting a mail-in ballot. I don't understand that.
0: Yeah. Well, I mean, there's lots of places that have mail-in ballots. You know, again, like I'm not an election expert, but I know Arizona has mail-in ballots, and in the Scottsdale area, and, you know, Republicans win all the time there. I mean, that's, there's places that Florida has mail-in ballots. Our soldiers, our military around the country have mail-in ballots.
2: Sure, I mean they're serving overseas. Yeah, I mean that's understandable.
0: Yeah, do you want to make it harder for somebody in the military to vote?
2: No, not them. But I think we get such a grace period to vote. I mean, in Chicago, they used to let us out like 90 to 2 hours before our shift ended. I just don't understand what was the problem. You can vote early. I mean, so many opportunities to vote early. I mean, I don't understand why, you know, people have to get mail-in ballots or, you know.
0: Yeah.
2: You should be able to vote in person, unless you have a handicap.
0: Yeah. Well, I mean, there's a million different reasons why people vote early. They're not going to be in town. They're going to be out of town. I know people who vote early just because they don't want to deal with the crowds on election day.
2: On election day, sure, that makes sense. Yeah,
0: yeah, yeah,
2: yeah.
0: And I know a lot of places.
2: I was an election judge. Yeah, I know that. Yeah,
0: I know a lot of places where Republicans like to vote early and in the mail. So if Republicans better be careful, because if they keep pushing this, you know, only vote on election day. That could hurt them in some ways. It's not just a Democratic phenomenon where Democrats vote early and or mail-in ballots. Yeah. All right. Thanks for the phone call, Eduardo. Music says we got a break. America at Night. Back in a moment.
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0: ABC News, I'm Dave Packer. We're tracking primaries tonight in four key states. In the main Democratic Senate primary, ABC News projecting Graham Plattner will move on to face Republican Susan Collins in November. In South Carolina, we project incumbent U.S. Senator Lindsey Graham will win the Republican primary for the U.S. Senate. And a week after the primary in California, ABC News can now project that Republican Steve Hilton will face Democrat Javier Becerra in the race for governor there. More explosions tonight in Tehran after U.S. forces launched self-defense strikes in response, says CENTCOM, to Iran's attack on a U.S. Army Apache helicopter.
1: But tonight, Iran vowing a decisive response to the U.S. and any nation here in the Middle East hosting U.S. bases.
0: ABC's Martha Raddatz in Jerusalem. Texas, 19-year-old Carmelo Anthony sentenced this evening to 35 years for stabbing a rival high school athlete during a track.
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7: How often do you stop to wonder whether you should share something that's revealing, maybe even embarrassing, with a partner, a friend, or even your boss? In her new book called Revealing, The Underrated Power of Oversharing, behavioral scientist Leslie John says doing just that can help you deepen relationships that are vital to your life. We need people to trust us in order to get things like love, friendship, and career success. That's what she told us. When you make yourself vulnerable by revealing something sensitive, it does make other people trust you. In turn, when you ask someone to reveal something about themselves, showing that interest will generally lead someone to like you more. Why? Because people like to be asked about themselves, she says. It also signals that they are discriminating and choosy, but in a good way. I'm Dr. Sanjay Gupta, helping you live a better life.
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11: Text messages are coming in. We're getting a lot all over the place. Here's one. Bush Sr. was not reelected. Here's another one from New Mexico. Oh, John knows the truth because he lived in California for 20 years. Here's another one from Rolla. You're a far cry from Jimbo as a radio host and really need to have more of an open style radio instead of pushing your thoughts and views. You need to have more guests on and quit your stupid emotional style of arguing with your listeners. All right. So there. Let's go to the voicemails. We've got Doug. Doug, you're first up. What do you got tonight?
12: Yeah, it's Doug from Wisconsin. Yeah, game 3 loss to the Knicks. Not that big of a deal yet, but it does give the Spurs some life. And obviously, it's pretty hard to have gone 16 wins in a row if they sweep them or swept them. So that would have been 16 in a row. The odds are slim. Odds are there for the Knicks to lose, which they did. But now, game 4 is a very important game. Suppose win this game, we're back to a series again, tied 2-2. So let's nip it in the bud. And let's win Wednesday nights. Thanks. Bye-bye.
11: Yeah. A lot of people blaming Donald Trump. I mean, like, you Like you've got nothing else to do but blame a poor guy for going to game. Look, I'm as superstitious as the next guy. But, yeah, blaming Donald Trump for the Knicks losing. New Yorkers really got to get a grip. You know, look, I as a long suffering Knick fan, I am, I wish they would, you know, I wish they'd be up by 30, going into the fourth quarter, but that's not the way the NBA works. So we're just going to have to grin and bear it. Game four tomorrow night. Spurs very easily could tie this up. Spurs are a great team, and all three games have been won by the road team. So this series is far from over, and there's lots of people you can blame. But blame the refs much more than blaming Donald Trump for going to the game. Not to mention, it's been well documented. The guy was a season ticket holder for the Knicks. He went to the Knick games. He sat in the front row. He did his deal, so it's not like he's a Johnny-come-lately. He is a long-time Knick fan and a long-time New Yorker, so why wouldn't he go to the game? I got no problem with that. Let's skip Scott, and let's go to Mary in California. Mary, what do you got for us?
13: This is Mary in California. This is for McGraw's sister. Tell her to be weary of ancestry. I just completed my 15 years of research. But she needs to follow Ancestry, WikiTree, and Family Search. Tell her good luck. It's a lot of work. Thank you.
11: Yeah, Mary, thank you very much. I will tell my sister that. I've always thought that those things were a little sketch. I don't know. I don't know if I believe them as much. What I should do is try and get her on that on that show on PBS where they do the famous people's roots, whatever that is. What's that show called? Your Roots, I think, or something. I think that's much more realistic. But I'm with you. I don't know what she has done Ancestry. I think she's done a couple of others, and she's one of those that loves to do the research and go down a rabbit hole. But yeah, I will definitely pass that along to her, Mary. Thank you very much. Let's go to Unknown. What do you got for us, Unknown?
14: Well, hello. I heard earlier tonight that he was talking about the Omaha and Utah, how they got their name, the beaches. My brother-in-law just happened to be telling me yesterday that his father was with Patton, and that's exactly what Patton had told them, that that's where the names came from, was two of the soldiers working in some room, and somebody asked them where they were from. One said Omaha, the other said Utah. So that's evidently the way the beaches were named. So that came from my brother-in-law, whose dad was with Patton. So if you want to put that on air, that's fine. Thank you.
11: I so want that story to be true. I so want that story to be true, where why did they name it Omaha and Utah beaches, and that's where the two soldiers were who were changing the light bulb in the office when they were planning D-Day, and they asked the two soldiers, where are you from? One said Omaha, sir. The other one said Utah, and so they said that's good enough for us, and that was the reason for the name of the beaches. That's such a great story. I wish that to be true. I don't know if it's lost to history. We had the history guy from the D-Day Museum on June 5th, and that's the story he told. And he said, it's rumor, it is conjecture, we don't know definitively, but that's the story that's being bantied about. I'll take it. Joe in Arkansas. Joe, what do you got for us?
15: Quick draw. I just thought of something that I've been going to bring up in the past. Everybody's probably forgotten about the as high as $9 to $10 egg prices. Now, I never did pay big prices because I keep getting mine from the Amish, and they don't believe in windfall profits off of evil. But the Amish refuse the USDA to come in. Therefore, no sickness, no bird flu that they know of, pasture-raised chickens with no antibiotics. Same price as always, $2.50 to $3, depending on the size. Everybody's scratching their head. Yeah, how come chicken prices stay the same all through the bird flu season? Thank you. Good night.
11: Yeah, they did not. Well, if you went to the supermarket, they did not stay the same during the bird flu situation. Here's the other question I have about eggs. I went and bought some eggs the other day. There's such a wide discrepancy in eggs. I think I bought a dozen eggs. It was reasonable. It was like $2.12 or $1.99 or something. Very, very reasonable. But then, like, I could have bought a dozen eggs for $6.75. I mean, I don't know if it was farm fresh or the birds were doing yoga before they laid their eggs, or they got a facial and a manicure and a pedicure. I don't know. But one dozen eggs was like $1.95, and the other one was like $6.27. I was like, what's the difference? I don't know, kind of different packaging. I large, grade A, jumbo, they're all the same eggs. They're an egg is an egg. And why is one dozen $1.95 and the other one $7? I don't quite understand that. Joe, but good to see you get, I like those farmers markets. I guess you have an Amish market near you or something, so good for you. Let's go to Danny and Rolla. Danny, you were on America at Night. Thanks for joining us.
16: Hey, first time I ever talked to you, I thought you were kind of a centrist, and I still hold on to that hope. You've had a couple of callers or messages that say you're liberal. Well, I don't know that I would go with that. You do seem to attack Trump more than you defend him, although you defended him about 20 minutes ago. So that's kind of cool. The other thing is you had quoted that I said something about Harry Truman.
11: No. Hold on there. No. That was a texter from Oregon who referenced you. Let me pull up the text. Let me see if I can find the...
16: Yeah. I may be wrong. I thought you said it was Danny from Rollin. And then I thought the next texter said something about giving me a chance and this and that. And
11: Glenn from New Mexico texts, yo, Danny from Rolla, your fellow Missourian Harry Truman said, if you can't stand the heat, get out of the kitchen. And the next guy, Raymond in Oregon, says, why can't you entertain Danny's opinion about the fact that you lean more left and you didn't say anything about it? So you're famous, you know, on the text line.
16: I will defend you a little bit. You don't always just cut me off, but I will say this. You have given a lot of people, when you started your show, you said about, I'll give you the last word, you and I have had many conversations, and you don't always give me the last word, but, I mean, that's okay. And as far as the conversation we had last night with Trump walking out, you know, it's kind of like if you've ever had a girlfriend that cheated on you, and then you had the next girlfriend, and she's exhibiting the same behavior. Well, that's kind of like California counting their ballots. When it takes too long, yeah, something seems sneaky.
11: All right, but hold on a second. Hold on a second. Here's the thing about Donald Trump walking out on Kristen Welker. Okay? And here's the thing about him and the New York Times. He loves to rail on the New York Times. But you know what else he loves to do? He loves to call in the New York Times to the Oval Office and give them all the exclusives. So which is it? Are they terrible? Are they crooked? Are they liberal, not to be trusted? So why do you call them and keep giving them scoops? If Kristen Welker is so bad and NBC is so terrible and so awful, why did he sit down with her?
16: I don't think the man fears much of anything, but
11: I don't think so either. But again, what did he expect? Look, this is a serious job. Being a host of Meet the Press is a serious job. It was a serious interview, and those questions were certainly legitimate. And if he didn't want to talk with her, he shouldn't have sat down with her.
16: Well, okay.
11: And if she's not to be trusted, and the New York Times is not to be trusted, why do you keep going back and keep giving them quotes if they're not to be trusted?
16: All right. The question she asked was, do you have any evidence? Well, if it walks like a duck, quacks like a duck, well, do you have to have evidence? But
11: yes,
16: anyway,
11: you have to have evidence.
16: Well, yeah, yes. But you
11: yes,
16: know,
11: you have to have evidence.
16: Common sense tells you some things. Anyway, I won't keep you.
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11: Yes, evidence is important. When you're making an allegation, evidence actually kind of is important. Tony in Montreal, you're on the big. You're on America at Night. Thanks for calling.
18: Hey, Tony.
16: Yeah. Good.
11: Tony, you're on the air.
18: Oh, okay. I just wanted to say that, you know, you are right regarding Trump. And if he had nothing good to say or he had nothing to debate, Ms. Welker, you're not the only person. And if you're a centrist or you lean left or your chair leans left and some nights it leans right, I can tell you I'm a conservative, and I used to be a person that would be considered a Democrat under the terminology of a Democrat that was a Kennedy Democrat, all right? But like you said many times, what is a real Democrat and what is the basis of one when you start comparing different types of Republicans to each other and different types of Democrats to each other? What I consider important is that a very, very conservative commentator, podcaster, Howie Carr, said exactly what you said today. If you think you're going to speak to Ms. Welker and it's going to go badly, why are you taking the interview anyway? If you think it's going to be a shambles, don't take it. You think it's not going to work out, don't take it. Why are you talking to them? And I don't know about this New York Times stuff that he gives scoops to them. That's not information that I have. I would ask the same question. If you hate that newspaper, why are you speaking to them? Maybe because the New York Times has a profile that's worldwide, and he wants a certain message to be proselytized through that channel. I didn't really call about that tonight because, you know, like I always listen to you and your commentary and other people like Danny. I don't like pigeonholing you. It's very hard to pigeonhole anybody. Depends on the issue because there's a multiplicity of issues. And I can say that you're pretty fair. You listen to everything and you defend Trump, and you also legitimately, logically say sometimes he does things that don't make sense. And if you look at war strategy, it's also, if you support Trump, you always say, well, why are you doing this? That doesn't mean you don't support Trump. You're just asking, why is he doing this? And is there a better way of achieving the goal, let's say, about Iran? If it was up to me, I would not go in there half-baked. I would go in there at full speed. But a lot of people don't support that. When I speak to people in Tennessee, they say they don't like the war, period, because it affects the midterms. So, you know, this is politics, man. And it's a very complicated game. But I called in because I wanted to talk about Plattner yesterday.
11: I got 30 seconds.
18: Plattner, you and I
11: got 30 seconds.
18: You and I said, okay, you and I said it doesn't matter what the foibles are, personal foibles, right? Well, yesterday I said, I don't care if he has 37 foibles, he's still going to win. And your call screener today said he did win. So that just goes to prove you were right and I was right. So you're leaning right tonight and I'm leaning left. How's that?
11: How about that? Tony in Montreal, thanks for the phone call, as always. All right, we'll take a quick break. We'll come back. America at Night, back in a moment.
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20: 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It appears by its own numbers, the U.S. government seems insolvent. 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
7: We've talked a lot about measles over the past year, but mumps has largely flown under the radar, even though it's been making a bit of a comeback as well. That's because fewer people are getting the MMR vaccine, which stands for measles, mumps, and rubella. The vaccine's been around for decades. It is effective. It is safe. What makes mumps outbreaks difficult to contain is that symptoms usually don't appear for 2 to 3 weeks after someone's been exposed. And that can make it hard to pin down where that exposure took place. And someone who is infected can transmit the virus to someone else before they are symptomatic. If you get sick, which could manifest like a run-of-the-mill respiratory virus or the telltale swelling of your cheeks and jaw, all you can really do at that point is to treat the symptoms and also isolate yourself so you don't infect anyone else. I'm Dr. Sanjay Gupta, helping you live a better life.
0: Financial Group are separate and unrelated to Commonwealth.
11: Just enough time to take Raheem in Oakland, California. Raheem, welcome to America at Night.
1: Oh, thank you. And I wanted to say that somebody mentioned that the Battle of Custer was maybe 1876, the centennial. And also, I wanted to say the Alan Combs radio show 10 years ago from Manhattan was really good. And at the end, he had something called Radio Graffiti, where everyone could say one sentence. It was, if you could listen to an old show.
11: Okay.
1: It was on Fox Radio. Thank you so much. And thank you for keeping free speech alive.
11: All right.
1: In the Bay Area, California. Thank you.
11: Thank you, Raheem, in Oakland, California. Yeah, I didn't listen to much Alan Combs radio. I used to watch him quite often when he was with Hannity, right? It was Hannity and Combs on Fox back in the olden days. But no, I didn't listen to much of Alan Combs' radio. But apparently, he was a very, very nice man. I've known people who have known him, but he was a very nice man and died a number of years ago. I think he died right before COVID, but anyway. All right, you know what's funny is people trying to figure out where I am, left, right, center. We had Mike Pence on, former Vice President Mike Pence on the show earlier, and people were calling him out for being a liberal. I mean, this the man wrote a book called The Definition of a Conservative, and they're calling him liberal. So, again, it depends on your point of view, I guess, right? So there's no sense arguing it because everyone's got their own point of view. All right, Wes Dunn, we're done for the night. Tomorrow night, we're going to talk about the screwworm, this flesh-eating fly that's making its way into the United States. How worried should we be? We'll talk to an epidemiologist tomorrow. And, of course, news of the day and everything else, along with your phone calls and your text messages. Our special thanks to Mike Pence, who joined us earlier in the show. If you missed any of it, you can certainly download the podcast where all podcasts are found. We thank you for calling and listening. Tom DeLack is our executive director tonight. Our engineer tonight is Richard Good. I'm McGraw Milhaven, and this is America at Night on Westwood One.
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1: From ABC News, I'm Dave Packer. U.S. Central Command launched retaliatory strikes on Iran following the downing of an Apache helicopter near the Strait of Hormuz, calling the move self-defense strikes. The move could put peace negotiations with Iran at risk. ABC's Martha Raddatz has more from Jerusalem.
2: The president had claimed a deal was imminent.
3: We could have at least an idea by 1 or 2 days from now, but I think it's going well.
2: But Iranian Foreign Minister Abbas Araghchi, defiant, appearing to reference the helicopter attack, saying foreign forces in proximity to our territory are at constant risk, adding Iran prefers the language of diplomacy. However, we know how to speak other languages, too.
1: And a U.S. official now confirming that Iran fired multiple missiles and drones, which were intercepted by U.S. air defense systems. A 19-year-old Texas track star teen has been sentenced to 35 years for the murder of another athlete from a neighboring school. After deliberating for less than 3 hours, a jury found 19-year-old Carmelo Anthony guilty of murder in the stabbing death of 17-year-old Austin Metcalf, an athlete from a track team nearby. Collin County District Attorney Greg Wills.
4: This verdict sends a clear message. Violence like this won't be tolerated in our Collin County community, and we remain committed to protecting our schools and standing with victims and their families.
1: Primaries in four states Tuesday. ABC News projecting Graham Plattner is the winner of Maine's Democratic Senate primary. In South Carolina's first congressional district primary, ABC News projects Jenny Costa Honeycutt and Mark Smith will advance to a runoff election. White House border czar Tom Holman claiming that federal immigration agents are needed in New York City.
5: We're going to surge resources in New York. We have to.
1: Holman says the state has blocked federal agents from conducting operations at state and local facilities. He also wants to utilize the Rikers Island jail for people who get arrested. 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
7: 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Learn more about BRICS, industry leaders, and their market predictions for the future, along with what you might expect to see in terms of precious metal performance in the weeks and months ahead. 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
1: California Secretary of State Shirley Weber responded to President Trump's claims California is rigging its primary elections. Weber told ABC News counting takes time and they're following the law.
8: But we wait until the very end because legislation says we cannot report that until 30 days after the election. So a lot of the things we do are really because of the rules and regulations that the legislature has placed upon us.
1: Weber added ballots are counted by elections workers who must be vetted and trained before they can take part. The Department of Justice pushing back on a lawsuit challenging this weekend's planned Ultimate Fighting Championship event at the White House South Lawn, which is set to take place on President Trump's birthday.
9: The Justice Department attacked the plaintiffs who brought the suit, calling them, quote, two people who believe they have superior taste and want to spoil the event for everyone else. They also argued the case lacks any reasonable standing, while describing the timing of the filing as, quote, inexcusable, given the event was first announced nearly a year ago. The Trump administration describes the UFC fight in its filing as, quote, one of the most highly anticipated events in a series to celebrate the 250th birthday of the United States, at one point likening it to the annual Easter egg roll on the South Lawn and congressional picnic. Peter Haralambos, ABC News.
1: Police in Brentwood, California are searching for three suspects who stole $15,000 worth of Pokemon cards in a smash-and-grab heist. Dave Packer, ABC News.
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14: Colleague of mine was telling me the other day about how their Instagram feed is filled with videos, most of them kind of funny, about how grandparents and friends tend to bulldoze new parents out of the way to get to see their baby. Now, as a dad of three daughters, I know how life really does become all about them the moment those kids are born. But I also know parents are still people, too, who need their own attention beyond being mom or dad. And moms, in particular in those early years, can feel especially invisible in the eyes of other people. So what can you do to stop contributing to what is known as maternal invisibility? Women we spoke to said these two things were the most helpful. When people stopped to ask how they could best support them, number one, or when they took the initiative to handle certain tasks that obviously needed to be done. I'm Dr. Sanjay Gupta, helping you live a better life.
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17: All right, so we have a special show for you. Former Vice President Mike Pence is in the green room. We're going to bring him out here in mere moments. And then coming up in hour number two, we're celebrating our 250th anniversary, but we're going to do a deep dive into America's 100th anniversary. In 1876, Philadelphia hosted what is considered the first World's Fair. It was some 200 buildings and 20 days of rough and tumble. Matter of fact, 20% of the nation visited the World's Fair in Philadelphia in 1876. We're going to do a deep dive and take a look at that. But before we do any of that, and of course, phone calls in hour number three, it's Vice President Mike Pence, former governor of Indiana. Former vice president is out with a brand new book, and he's going to join us here next. America at Night. We're just getting started. Stick around. Back in a moment.

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17: Making sure your kids get enough sleep. It's one of the most important things you can do for them as a parent, and yet it's often overlooked. Not only does sleep in the early years set the stage for mental and physical health, it also creates the foundation for how one sleeps later in life. That's according to the National Sleep Foundation. Now, that organization recommends 14 to 17 hours a night for newborns, 12 to 15 for infants, 11 to 14 for toddlers, 10 to 13 for preschoolers, and 9 to 11 for school-aged children. When it's age appropriate, start by talking to your kids about why sleep is important. It helps their body grow, helps their brains learn, helps their mood stay steady. Don't underestimate the importance of a routine. You can even narrate what you're doing step by step to help them along the way. I'm Dr. Sanjay Gupta, helping you live a better life.
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22: The man needs little introduction. He is the former Vice President of the United States, Mr. Mike Pence. Mr. Vice President, welcome to America at Night.
23: McGraw, it's a real honor to be with you and great to be on America at Night.
22: I've always wanted to talk to you, and we can get about the Vice President stuff in a while and about your new book, What Conservatives Believe, Rediscovering the Conservative Conscience. But I've always liked you because deep down, you're a radio guy, and I always knew that there was life after radio.
23: Well, thanks for knowing that. That goes pretty deep in my biography. But, yeah, I spent, you know, I never achieved your level of success, McGraw, but I had a syndicated radio show back in the 1990s, 3 hours a day, 6 days a week, and it was, you know, it was a joy for me. As you know, talking to the American people on a regular basis, having a chance to listen to the common sense and common values of people in the heartland as I did, it was a privilege, but it was also a shaping experience in my life.
22: No question about it, because you ran for office before you got into radio. You stumbled, you didn't win, and then you found yourself in radio. I suspect radio helped hone some of your skills.
23: I don't think there's any question. It really sharpened my understanding of conservatism and how it goes directly to the heart of the American people. My show wasn't like yours. It wasn't like, you know, covering the entire country, McGraw, but we had about 30 radio stations across Indiana every day. And, you know, I told people I'm a conservative, but I'm not in a bad mood about it. And, what I found was, the power of these ideas of limited government, of a strong defense of traditional values, things I write about in my new book, are really broadly held. They're not just things that Republicans embrace. I think they are the values and ideals that the majority of Americans of every political perspective admire.
22: They've also tried to kill it ever since they invented it, right? AM radio, they tried FM, cassettes, CDs, internet, AI. They can't do it. They sure have tried, but it's too powerful of a medium. They just can't kill it.
23: That's right. And, you know, I give a lot of credit to I served alongside a president and was I'm proud of our record in the Trump-Pence years, but it was President Ronald Reagan who got rid of what you and I both know was called the Fairness Doctrine that stifled free and open debate and free speech. It really launched talk radio and ultimately all its progeny ever since. And so, freedom works. America at Night and your long and storied career is all evidence of the appeal of common sense conservative values across the country.
22: By the way, flattery will get you everywhere, Mr. Vice President. So there you go.
23: No, it's the truth. You know it.
22: Vice President Mike Pence in his new book, What Conservatives Believe, Rediscovering the Conservative Conscience. Now, Vice President Mike Pence, in this new book, you talk about Barry Goldwater and Ronald Reagan, who being the epicenter of the conservative movement. And you also write in this book that the conservative movement has lost its way. What do you mean?
23: Well, first, I want to recognize, apart from, you know, people with hair the same color as mine, McGraw, is that those are names that are largely lost to history. But they were part of a generation of Americans that brought the mainstream conservative agenda that has always served our country, a commitment to a strong defense, American leadership in the world, less government, less taxes, traditional moral values, into the White House. And it's been that agenda that for decades has defined the Republican Party at the national level. And I would maintain from the Reagan administration to the first Trump administration, we governed on that agenda and we contended principally with a liberal Democrat party. But I think times have changed in two ways. Number one is I think the Democratic Party has been overrun by the progressive left that openly embraces socialism, socialist candidates, even questioning long-term alliances.

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2: I wrote What Conservatives Believe, and would love people to pick it up or listen to the audio book and see if they agree.
3: It's really interesting because if you look at the news of the day, the Bernie Sanders of the world, the Elizabeth Warrens of the world, the Josh Hawleys of the world. If you look closely, you don't have to squint that hard or look that closely, but there's a lot of similarities between what Bernie Sanders is saying and what Donald Trump is saying. Matter of fact, Bernie Sanders mentioned something about some type of AI tax, and Trump said that's a great idea. There's a lot. There's some coming together on the edges there.
2: Well, it's more than on the edges in some cases. I mean, look, the Democratic Party has always been a protectionist party. During the Trump-Pence years, we used tariffs and the threat of tariffs to lower trade barriers and to drive negotiation to expand American exports and trade. But candidly, you know, on the Liberation Day tariffs that the president announced a year ago, turned back by the Supreme Court, this is broad-based tariffs against friend and foe alike that the new Trump administration intends to be a part of our permanent industrial policy. And on nationalization, I mean, McGraw, I have to tell you, the idea of having the federal government, which has happened multiple times now, take a portion of ownership of private companies is inconsistent with the principles of free market economics and free enterprise. In fact, when the Trump administration announced their first nationalization of a business, Elizabeth Warren said, quote, it's in my book, said, quote, "I think President Trump has come across an idea that I came up with years ago," close quote. But McGraw, I said yesterday here in Dallas, actually Elizabeth Warren didn't come up with the idea of nationalizing private enterprise. That was Karl Marx. So you know, we got to push back on these things. I think we're at the front end in these midterms and as 2028 looms of a very important debate. I think it's going to be more important to figure out what we're for as Republicans before we figure out who we're for.
3: No, it's really very interesting because like Chip Roy, who was part of the Tea Party movement, which I know you were closely aligned with, right? If there's not a place Chip Roy in the party, where is the party going from here?
2: Well, you know, I think Chip Roy is a terrific example. I'm sorry to see him come up short in his recent primary here in Texas, but a principled conservative, a guy that takes a strong stand. But he'd be the first one to say that he keeps his own mind. He's been willing to speak his mind on conservative principles. Look, I don't discount the grip that President Trump has on the loyalty of Republican primary voters. You saw that here in Texas, Louisiana, back in my home state of Indiana in state legislative races. But look, here's my thing. I think the president enjoys the loyalty and support of primary voting Republicans because he's been battling the radical left for 10 years. I was at his side for 4.5 years of that. And I think people justifiably, give him support for that and defer to him. But I don't think it means that going forward that Republicans have abandoned that traditional conservative agenda of a strong defense, limited government, traditional values that's defined our movement for decades.
3: Vice President with us, Vice President Mike Pence with us. His new book is out, What Conservatives Believe, Rediscovering the Conservative Conscience. Where are you on NATO? NATO's getting pretty beat up these days. What are your philosophy and what's your thoughts on NATO?
2: Yeah, I thought it was one of the great accomplishments the first Trump administration was I think there's 31 countries in NATO, which is

0: most successful, alliance in the history of freedom. But we had, among those 31 countries, about three of them were living up to their commitments to invest in our common defense. And America was paying most of the freight. In our first, in the first Trump administration, we held their feet to the fire. And before we left, three quarters of the NATO countries were investing at or above their commitment, like more than $120 billion in investment. So I think it's absolutely imperative that we hold our allies among free nations accountable for our common defense and commitments to each other. But I truly do believe that when you see Russia 4 years ago with its brutal and unprovoked invasion in Ukraine that continues to this hour, when you see China continuing to menace in the Asia Pacific, now more than ever, America ought to be exercising our role as leader of the free world. We ought to embrace that, demand it from our allies. If we stay strong, free nations stay strong and united, we have a better chance for a peaceful and prosperous 21st century for all of mankind.
1: So you think NATO is still a very valuable organization to be a part of?
0: I truly believe it is. In fact, and that doesn't mean that the Europeans haven't driven me crazy from time to time. I mean, for instance, you know, the president makes the historic decision to unleash the armed forces of the United States of America for the first time in modern history against the leading state sponsor of terrorism. And our European allies put their hands in their pockets. And most astonishing to me is the United Kingdom with since World War II, the deal with the United Kingdom and us has always been if we go, they go. And for all of them to stand on the sidelines, I think is deeply, deeply troubling, deeply disappointing. Has to be dealt with going forward. But it doesn't mean that America should abandon our role as leader of the free world. The one thing I learned traveling around the planet, representing our country, meeting with leaders of free nations, as well as I stood toe-to-toe with President Xi and toe-to-toe with Vladimir Putin. I can tell your audience around the country on America at Night, that if America isn't leading the free world isn't being led. And conservatives have long understood and appreciated since our victory in World War II the unique calling that we have in history. And I want to call our party back to advocating for that leadership. Be tough with our allies, require them to live up to their word, but free nations standing together.
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1: The book is called What Conservatives Believe, Rediscovering the Conservative Conscience. Mike, Vice President Mike Pence with us. So in the book, you talk about, and it's quite glaring when you talk about at the end of the Reagan administration, the national debt was $100 million or something, and now you say Washington spends that in a day. What happened? How did the Republican Party get so, the Democrats clearly to blame for their side, but you need two to tango. What happened? Why can't the federal government get their debt under control?
0: Well, it's just a lack of leadership on both sides of the aisle. And it's one of my criticisms of our time in office. We could have done more. The Trump-Pence years added $7 trillion to the national debt. Now, in fairness, half of that was aid to families and businesses during the pandemic. But the other half was just the lack of a willingness to put our shoulder to the wheel and bring common sense reforms forward to put our fiscal house in order. But you're absolutely right. I really do believe that a $40 trillion national debt is a threat to our prosperity. It's a threat to our children and grandchildren's future. And it ultimately threatens the ability of the American people to provide for our common defense. And I say this in the book that when the chairman of the Joint Chiefs of Staff was asked 15 years ago what the greatest threat to the national security of the United States was, he said without hesitation, the national debt. And 2 years ago, McGraw, the United States spent more money on interest on our debt than we did on our national defense. I maintain to you that's an unsustainable path for our security and for a growing economy. And we know what Democrats want to do. I mean, the progressive left has no problem letting the debt pile up because they have every intention of raising and skyrocketing taxes on productive Americans and businesses large and small to pay for it someday, stifling economic growth. But conservatives know that we can reform these big government programs, even these entitlements, in ways that are compassionate, have common sense, are phased in over time, and put us back on a path toward a balanced budget.
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0: ABC News, I'm Dave Packer. U.S. Central Command launched retaliatory strikes on Iran following the downing of an Apache helicopter near the Strait of Hormuz, calling the move self-defense strikes. That was answered by Iranian missiles and drones, says a U.S. official, which were nearly all shot down. ABC News national security and defense analyst Mick Mulroy tells us that he fears this conflict could escalate things really bad.
1: This could kick off the whole war again, and the United States has all the assets in place to do so. But I also think it's clear the United States does not want to see that happen. The White House wants to see a ceasefire agreement.
0: Primaries in four states. ABC News projecting Graham Plattner is the winner of Maine's Democratic Senate primary and South Carolina's first congressional district primary. ABC News projects Jenny Costa Honeycutt and Mark Smith will advance to a runoff. The Carolina Hurricanes bested the Vegas Golden Knights in game four of the Stanley Cup Finals.
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9: How often do you stop to wonder whether you should share something that's revealing, maybe even embarrassing, with a partner, a friend, or even your boss? In her new book called Revealing, The Underrated Power of Oversharing, behavioral scientist Leslie John says doing just that can help you deepen relationships that are vital to your life. We need people to trust us in order to get things like love, friendship, and career success. That's what she told us. 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Why? Because people like to be asked about themselves, she says. It also signals that they are discriminating and choosy, but in a good way. I'm Dr. Sanjay Gupta, helping you live a better life.
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12: Our guest this hour is former Vice President Mike Pence in his new book, What Conservatives Believe, Rediscovering the Conservative Conscience. Vice President Mike Pence, we have to talk about social media. Social media is a cesspool, an utter cesspool. We talked earlier about you getting your start on radio, right? Regulated. There are certain things you can say, and there are community standards. What do we do about social media?
13: Well, look, I'm somebody that believes in freedom of speech, but there's no question today that the coarsening of the debate and the rise of extremist voices on the far left and on the populist right have emerged, and in many ways, I don't know that they've changed public attitudes across the country, but I think they've silenced a lot of the overwhelming majority of Americans who still believe in treating one another the way that we want to be treated, in showing basic respect toward one another. In some respects, I have a deep libertarian thread in me that I would never want to. I'd never want to deny anybody the right to say I'm wrong. But I do think on social media, we would do well to think in the days ahead about how we have greater integrity. You know, I can tell you, having received briefings at a very high level over the years, an awful lot of folks that post on social media, let me put this gently, aren't from around here. We have hostile foreign actors that will use platforms of our social media in fraudulent ways to simply try and divide the American people. And I think, you know, I would hope in the days ahead that as this technology continues to evolve, that we as Americans can recognize that let's have a good argument in America. Let's have it on talk radio. Let's have it on social media. Let's debate the great issues of the day, but let's also find a way to be more aware when the people we're arguing with are actually bots or actors in places like Russia and China and North Korea and even Iran.
12: Yeah, no, but I mean that I think goes to the point. Why are we allowing this Trojan horse or this Tokyo Rose to some and you know infect our thoughts and our brains while we're trying to fight them on the front lines?
13: Well, I think a great example of that I write about in the book as well, and it's been a disappointment in the new Trump administration, is TikTok. And I know as I say that, I'm sure there are, you know, hundreds of thousands of your listeners around the country that have TikTok on their phones. Congress, the last Congress actually voted in overwhelming and bipartisan way to require that TikTok, which is owned and operated by the Chinese Communist Party, be either sold or banned in the United States. The Trump administration now for a year and a half, they were able to delay it under the law for a short term, but for a year and a half has continued to allow TikTok to operate. And I have to tell you, I call it digital fentanyl. Your listeners might be shocked to learn that the TikTok algorithm that the Chinese use in the United States is not allowed to be used in China because it's too addictive. And TikTok demonstrably has been filled with anti-American propaganda, anti-Israel propaganda, an apologist for China. It's subtle, but it's digital fentanyl, and they're also collecting information on 140, 150 million Americans every day as users. So all of these are the issues that in a free society we have to wrestle with, but an important step forward would be for the new Trump administration to faithfully execute the law, require the TikTok be sold by the Chinese communists to an American interest or literally banned outright.
12: Vice President Mike Pence, I have two more questions. Do you have time for two more questions?
13: Of course, McGraw.
12: Data centers, big controversy. What's the conservative argument for or against when it comes to data centers?
13: Well, I talk about economic freedom in my book, What Conservatives Believe, and I think allowing the marketplace to breathe, allowing it to grow, but also that involves public participation and people being able to express themselves if they have concerns about data centers. What I wouldn't want is for the federal government to take a position, as was floated just in the last couple of weeks, to take a position in these giant AI companies and then begin to impose those on the government. I think we ought to have more choices when it comes to this new technology. And with regard to energy broadly, I truly do believe that as our economy continues to grow, we've got to meet the needs, keep the electricity flowing, keep you on the air keep our factories rolling. And the time has come to really revive and renew our commitment to nuclear, safe nuclear energy in this country. But, you know, allow the marketplace to breathe, allow the American people to be heard. We'll sort it out. I am aware of the fact, talking about foreign influence, I'm aware of the fact that I read the other day that a lot of the advertising against data centers around the country can be traced to Chinese sources. And I understand why China doesn't want us to grow in our capacity and technology and AI. But as Americans, it's a part of our future. We have to make sure that AI works for us, not us working for AI. It respects our values. And I know we'll sort it out if we allow us to do so in freedom.
12: How worried are you that AI is going to take everyone's job, or the moral decay of society, no longer having girlfriends and wives and husbands and relationships and friends and just having that on your phone? How worried are you about that?
13: I write about it in the book I think we have to commit ourselves, as the former chairman of Intel wrote compellingly in his book. We have to commit ourselves to AI for good, which means as we go into this new technology, we have to, in my judgment, create the kind of guardrails in our economy that ensure that AI works for us, that it increases productivity and opportunities, and isn't eliminating jobs and opportunities, particularly entry-level jobs. You know, I pumped gas for a living for 5 years to pay my way through college. Those entry-level jobs are critical for young people. We got to make sure that AI doesn't crowd out the entry point. And the most important one you touched on, McGraw, I give you great credit for it, is we've got to make sure that AI respects our values, and chief among them has to do with the sanctity of human life. When you have chat programs that are counseling teenagers in the methods they could use to commit suicide, and in one instance in a case actually encouraging that young person to take their own life, which they tragically did, that's beyond the bounds. And so we have to allow for and demand as Americans AI that respects the universal values of life and liberty and the rule of law. And there's alternatives emerging to the dominant players today, but I have every confidence that the American people, given the choice to choose and support AI that represents our values and our goals, will do so.
12: It is called one of the New York Times most anticipated books of 2026. Vice President Mike Pence's book, What Conservatives Believe, Rediscovering the Conservative Conscience, where all fine books are sold. I have to ask you about January 6th. I know you talked about it in your last book, and you always get asked about it, and you probably always will, because it was such a huge day. But there was a story that the Secret Service came to you at some point and wanted to whisk you away from the Capitol. And you said, no, I have a job to do, I have a duty to do, and I'm going to do it. Take me through that. How true is that story, and what happened?
13: Well, it is true, and I do not fault the Secret Service. They're honorable men and women. They have a job to do.
14: AM 630 WPRO.
13: When it comes to the president and the vice president particularly, it's to preserve, preserve the leadership in the government. But that day, it was a tragic day. Thanks to law enforcement, the riot on January 6th was quelled. Members of Congress in both political parties were able to reconvene the very same day to complete our work for the peaceful transfer of power under the Constitution of the United States. But Secret Service had urged me to leave the building, but I have to tell you, I never felt a greater sense of resolve in my life than I did that day. I knew I was where I was supposed to be, doing what I was supposed to be doing, and by God's grace, I believe we did. But when they came to me and said we need to leave the building, I refused. I told them I'm not leaving. I didn't want to give the people that were ransacking the Capitol and assaulting police officers the satisfaction of seeing my 16-car motorcade speeding away from the Capitol. So we ultimately went to the basement of the Capitol building, and that's where we remained until the Congress reconvened. But, you know, I just had a great sense that by me staying on site, it would send not only the right message, but it also would show the kind of support for the law enforcement personnel that were doing the real work that day. You know, at the end of the day, and I wrote about this in my first book, and I allude to it in this new book, is I think every one of us as Americans have a duty to keep faith with the Constitution of the United States. It isn't always easy. The Bible says in Psalm 15, he keeps his oath even when it hurts. I can tell you I know something about that. But for each and every one of us, I think the pathway forward to a boundless future for the American people is to continue to cherish the ideals of that declaration signed 250 years ago and to uphold the principles and essentially the structure enshrined in the Constitution of the United States. And I believe by God's grace, we did that day.
12: Vice President Mike Pence, will we ever see your name on a ballot in the future?
13: You know, I as you may know, McGraw, I actually ran for president back in 2023. Not so where you'd notice, so I don't see that in my future. But I, in fact, I like that Luke Combs song that says I rode that rocket about as far as she'll fly. You know, but I do feel a great passion for the conservative values that drew me to the Republican Party. That's what inspired my book, What Conservatives Believe. So I'll let the future take care of itself. But what I know for sure is, as long as the good Lord gives me breath, I'm going to be a champion for the principles and values that have always made America strong and prosperous and free. I'm going to continue to be a champion for what conservatives believe.
12: Well, you won the Profiles in Courage Award for your work on January 6th. He is former governor of Indiana, former vice president of the United States, and probably most importantly, former talk show host Mike Pence with us. Vice President Mike Pence, thank you very much for your time. Good luck with the book, What Conservatives Believe, Rediscovering the Conservative Conscience. Thank you for your time, and we hope to chat down the road.
13: Thank you, McGraw. Count on it. Great to be on America at Night.
12: America at Night. Back in a moment.
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9: 20 years ago, the average attention span was about 2.5 minutes. Today, it's just 47 seconds. Pretty disconcerting. That's according to new research out of UC Irvine. But really, this isn't our fault, at least not entirely. We can blame technology and the world around us. Attention, it turns out, is not an unlimited resource. 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That can act as a real motivator. I'm Dr. Sanjay Gupta, helping you live a better life.
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12: All right, we've got some news tonight. It's official. Steve Hilton, the Republican endorsed by President Trump for the governor's race of California, has held off billionaire Tom Steyer, or Steyer, I guess is his name. And Tom Steyer put about $200 million of his own money into the race to finish third. Who says money buys votes? So Steve Hilton, the Fox News host, held on at the same time in that same ballot counting that is being criticized because Spencer Pratt lost in the mayor's race. So I know they keep talking rigged, but how rigged can how smart can these riggers be if they let Steve Hilton win the number two spot in the runoff? So. No evidence of any shenanigans going on, but Steve Hilton, still big news that a Republican got through to the final two in California. So you got that going on tonight. Also news tonight that the United States, President Trump this morning said we are days away from a deal. He's been saying that now for, I don't know, 4 weeks now. That we are days away, and while that was going on, we got late word, I guess early word of this morning, that there was an Apache helicopter that was shot down near the Strait of Hormuz. Iran has claimed that it had launched the drone strikes that shot down the helicopter. There was a mad scramble for the pilots. They were saved, so they're safe. No one died, but still a pretty scary moment nonetheless. And so the United States fired retaliatory strikes against Iran earlier today in retaliation for that downed helicopter, all while President Trump saying we are days away from a ceasefire agreement. We're in a ceasefire, which I know we're in a ceasefire in name only, it seems like. But he said there was a deal within days. So it's hard to circle the square with all of this news. The ongoing fighting between Israel and Iran and Lebanon, and then the United States and Iran and the U.S. It's awful hard to see a path forward with some type of a negotiation with all of this going on. So we'll just have to wait and see. And then I guess news tonight is that Graham Plattner, the Marine veteran who came under a bit of scrutiny here these last couple of weeks, has won in an overwhelming landslide in his primary in Maine. So Janet Mills, the Democratic governor who decided to run for the United States Senate, then stepped down to make way for Graham Plattner. And then, of course, all of the allegations from Graham Plattner came on. But the former oyster fisherman has gone on to win overwhelmingly. So he will take on five-term Republican Senator Susan Collins in the November elections. And many people say that this is the race that will determine whether or not the Democrats hold control of the House, or excuse me, of the Senate, or Republicans can maintain, right? They need 51 because J.D. Vance, it would be the tying vote. So 50 doesn't get them there. 50 keeps it in Republican hands. 51, then everybody has to move offices. So that's the latest there. Stay right there. We're coming up on America 250, right? The 250th anniversary of the United States. There's a new book out about the 100th anniversary of the United States. There was what many consider the first World's Fair in Philadelphia in 1876. Quite a fascinating look at history through the time machine. We'll come back and talk about that. And then, of course, your phone calls in hour number three. Our executive director tonight is Tom DeLatch. Our engineer tonight is Richard Good. I'm McGraw Millhaven. This is America at Night on Westwood One.
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9: Colleague of mine was telling me the other day about how their Instagram feed is filled with videos, most of them kind of funny, about how grandparents and friends tend to bulldoze new parents out of the way to get to see their baby. Now, as a dad of three daughters, I know how life really does become all about them the moment those kids are born. But I also know parents are still people, too, who need their own attention beyond being mom or dad. And moms, in particular in those early years, can feel especially invisible in the eyes of other people. So what can you do to stop contributing to what is known as maternal invisibility? Women we spoke to said these two things were the most helpful. When people stop to ask, how they could best support them, number one, or when they took the initiative to handle certain tasks that obviously needed to be done. I'm Dr. Sanjay Gupta, helping you live a better life.
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2: From ABC News, I'm Dave Packer. Primaries Tuesday in Maine, South Carolina, Nevada, and North Dakota. In the closely watched Maine Democratic Senate primary, ABC News projecting Graham Plattner will move on to face Republican Susan Collins in November. Plattner faced questions after the New York Times reported several former girlfriends described what they called unsettling behavior. Tuesday night, Plattner telling supporters,
6: "If you believe, as I do, that we can change our politics and change our country, then you must also believe that people can change."
2: In South Carolina, ABC News projects Lieutenant Governor Pamela Evett, backed by President Trump, and State Attorney General Alan Wilson will advance to a runoff in the Republican gubernatorial primary. And more than a week after the primary in California, ABC News can finally project Republican Steve Hilton will face Democrat Javier Becerra in the race for governor. A new escalation in the Middle East Tuesday, the United States launching retaliatory strikes against Iran after the downing of a U.S. helicopter near the Strait of Hormuz hit by an Iranian drone near the coast of Oman. President Trump speaking on the phone with ABC's Jonathan Curl.
10: "The president made it clear to me that these U.S. strikes on Iran are specifically in response to Iran's downing of that Apache helicopter. He brought up the peace deal that he is trying to negotiate with the Iranians. It seemed clear to me that even as he was ordering U.S. attacks on Iran, he still believes he can get a peace deal with the Iranians."
2: And we're now hearing from a U.S. official that Iran launched multiple missiles and drones following those U.S. retaliatory strikes, but nearly all of them were intercepted. In Barcelona Tuesday, Pope Leo delivering a message of hope and unity to an estimated crowd of 40,000 at the Olympic Stadium. Wednesday, the pontiff will celebrate Mass at Barcelona's famed Sagrada Familia Basilica. 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
2: 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ABC meteorologist Jeff Smith tells us what happened.
16: Devastating scenes outside Louisville, Kentucky after a storm dumped more than a half a foot of rain. The water's powerful enough to lift cars and carry propane tanks away. Outside Saginaw, Michigan, a reported tornado damaging as many as 40 homes. Winds gusting over 110 miles an hour in parts of Kansas. And buildings at Kansas State University losing power.
2: Microsoft co-founder Bill Gates will face questions on Wednesday about his relationship with disgraced financier Jeffrey Epstein in one of the most high-profile interviews conducted by the House Oversight Committee since it began its investigations into the notorious sex offender.
22: Gates has called his relationship with Epstein a mistake and has denied ever witnessing or participating in any crimes, though his association with the sex offender has roiled his nonprofit and reshaped the public perception of the tech billionaire who was once the world's richest man. Gates reportedly apologized to the staff of his nonprofit earlier this year and acknowledged that he had affairs with two women who Epstein later discovered. A spokesperson for Gates had said that Epstein, quote, tried unsuccessfully to leverage a past relationship to threaten Gates. Peter Haralambos, ABC News.
2: The post office is honoring our nation's 250th anniversary with a collection of American icon stamps curated by fashion designer Ralph Lauren. Dave Packer, ABC News.
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15: 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Gary McNamara and Eric Hurley talk about everything from politics to social issues and news of the day. 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
17: All across America, we are Red Eye Radio. He is Eric Hurley and I'm Gary McNamara. Welcome and good morning. All right, so Maine Democrats, Eric, they had their opportunity. Because yeah. Mills was, she was still in it.
4: Right.
17: You know, she never officially withdrew, so they could have put in the protest vote. But it's clear Maine Democrats want the Kamikaze.
4: Oh, I thought you were going to say they had an opportunity to convince her to convert to Nazism.
17: Mills. Oh. No, that, yeah. That no, wasn't my that point, wasn't but I can understand yeah. you coming to that conclusion.
4: Yeah. yeah.
17: That's you know, not what I meant, but I can understand it.
4: There would probably be a big furor over that. You did not see that coming.
17: So.
4: And other horrible jokes.
17: So
4: buckle up, folks.
17: So Mills got 19.6% of the vote. Plattner got 72.4% of Democrats in Maine say, wow. We want the Nazi. Wow. We want the Nazi.
4: Landslide. That's the kind of landslide dictators get.
17: Yeah, you know, you would think that, you know, this, you forget about California.
4: Mm-hmm. I'm not sure maybe, if Hugo Chavez got those numbers.
17: That's what I'm saying. Maybe Maine is already an authoritarian government
4: yeah.
17: where the elections yeah. are, because, I mean, come on. We're talking about Maine. You're telling me that Maine would vote 72.4% for a communist Nazi?
4: Well, now I have to ask for a recount. I think those numbers are probably right. maybe low.
17: My gosh.
4: Because if we're, I mean, it's this is what you see in Venezuela. This is what you see. These are dictator numbers here. Not quite 100%, but my gosh, landslide.
17: Okay, yeah, you, great point. I mean, we don't want to compare it to North Korea.
4: Right. Yeah. That would be wrong to Kim Jong-un. That would be unfair to North Korea.
17: Well, there was a problem when he got 102.3% of the vote.
4: Well,
17: something was wrong at that point. The math didn't add up in North Korea.
4: He allowed some tourists. And you know they have a lot of tourists. They allow tourists to vote.
17: Oh! I saw the, I just read a couple of it. It's like North Korea, because they're selling arms and doing this, their economy is doing better.
4: Oh,
17: and
4: yeah.
17: I'm thinking to myself, the first thing, I can't wait till somebody actually analyzes,
4: yeah.
17: you know, the figures that, right, that right. actually has the numbers and can, I don't know who actually has the numbers.
4: And also whose pockets the money
17: North
4: is
17: Korea.
4: In. Yeah.
17: But I'm thinking to myself, wow. Because I forgot who had, it was a liberal publication.
4: I think it was the Times.
17: Was it the Times? Okay.
4: I think it was.
17: I'm thinking to myself, are they trying to sell a totalitarian communist dictatorship now? Is that the point? I mean, you've got Tucker Carlson. Candace Owens said it the other day. Was yeah. talking about what a wonderful country mm-hmm. Russia is.
4: Mm-hmm. Mm-hmm.
17: I mean, is this the push now? From the, and I don't know, the far left is becoming the far right, and the far right is becoming the far left.
4: Yeah.
17: It's getting confusing here.
4: Yeah, I mean, remember, Tucker went into a Russian Walmart.
5: and did some shopping while he was there.
11: Oh, my God.
5: Oh, no, it was the Wall Street Journal.
11: No.
5: Yeah, it was. The world's most surprising economic success story is North Korea.
11: Well, I don't know if success.
5: Yeah, exactly.
11: They can
5: this
11: improve.
5: Was updated Sunday.
11: Right. They can improve their economy if they're getting money from Russia, China, whatever, and doing some arms sales, whatever. I mean, they're so down in the toilet. You could double their GDP and it's still nothing.
5: Yeah. Right.
11: Wow. I hope the editorial page makes a comment on it.
5: Well, and they've got a picture here. I didn't see this before. I was on the app, and I probably just scrolled past the picture because I was reading. One of the pictures toward the top of the article, again, this is from, the last update was Sunday, Wall Street Journal. It has, from a point of view of the driver in a car, with two cell phones. So he's got two cell phones going, and it says below the picture, taxis in Pyongyang can be hailed through an app akin to Uber. Are you sure that's not Kim Jong-un just rounding people up? Hey, get in. Where are we going?
11: Well,
5: we'll show you.
11: Is the hotel there yet? Anybody in the hotel yet that's been?
5: Yeah, I don't know.
11: It's been there for, 20 years?
5: Restaurants there serve up brick oven pizza and chicken wings.
11: Yeah, I saw that.
5: Show me where the average person is actually able to participate in this. Look, are they sure they weren't in South Korea?
11: I had
5: their MapQuest upside down. I don't know.
11: The first thing I thought was on the same day that Plantner wins the primary.
5: Yeah.
11: You know, they had that story, and I'm thinking to myself, you know, and by the way, the news division of the Wall Street Journal is different than the editorial division.
5: Very different. Yes.
11: Of it, they're basically, you know, two different companies.
5: Right.
11: And there is no report as of yet. That because it's a different company that Barry Weiss is going to control the editorial portion of the news division of the Wall Street Journal. CNN, yes, burst out laughing yesterday when I saw that one.
5: Well, no, you know, what I thought of is what I said when Anderson Cooper announced he was leaving 60 Minutes to spend more time with his family, which I knew was a lie because nobody wants to spend more time with their family. And so then he... So he leaves 60 Minutes about the time that it was long after Barry Weiss. I don't know if she was in place yet or the new producer for 60 Minutes was in place yet. Anyway, I said, well, here's the thing. You know, with the sale all the properties with Paramount Plus or Paramount, basically, you know, taking control of all this and getting ultimately control of CNN. I wondered at that time, does that mean Barry Weiss is going to get the job to basically overlook CNN?
11: Well,
5: which means Anderson Cooper, if he was fleeing to avoid working with Barry Weiss, he's still at CNN.
11: Well, but I was thinking yesterday that, because I saw some stories written saying, does Scott Pelley realize that she's not a conservative Republican? You know, this back and forth is going on between liberals. This isn't, well, Trump. Yeah, Trump picked Barry Weiss.
5: Yeah, right.
11: Are you kidding me? And so what I realized, it comes down, here are the possibilities that, Scott Pelley wanted no changes at all, that he does believe that he's going to lose, he's gone now, that he was going to lose his ability to be a political activist and still continue to lie that, you know, he's, you know, fair and just telling the truth,
5: mm-hmm.
11: or he's a homophobe.
5: Huh? There's your choices.
11: Because Barry Weiss, is a lesbian.
5: Right.
11: She's a lesbian Democrat.
5: Mm-hmm.
11: And to use that kind of words, I mean, it has to be, or it's a combination of both. It's either he wanted to continue his political activism. He wanted to continue his political activism, and he said, as a homophobe, I do not want to work for a lesbian, or a combination of both.
5: Could be. We're just throwing out the possibilities.
11: Well, no, that's because I'm trying to think like a Democrat.
5: Yeah, no, we don't put the hyphenated words before the people. To me, Barry Weiss is a journalist. I know her for her work. I don't know her personally.
11: And I think it's terrible that that possibility exists, especially during Pride Month from Scott Pelley.
5: That's a great point. That's bad timing, Scott.
11: And it's so much fun trying to think like a liberal.
5: Well, I keep going back to the question that the Chicago Republican Party asked me on social media the other day. I answered it on air. You know, do you think Scott Pelley will show up to the unemployment line and, you know, apply for unemployment? You know, but I just picture him showing up to random businesses. I would like to apply for a job.
11: No, you know, it'd be the best. He applies for unemployment and then CBS comes back and says, no, he was fired for cause.
5: Yeah.
11: And so he couldn't get unemployment.
5: Well, no, that's it.
11: Because he was fired for cause.
5: Their basis is we want to make sure that we don't have to abide by the contract. So we list this as cause and saying disparaging things during that meeting is what they quoted. And so we believe that is the basis for the cause, firing for cause. But if you apply it to unemployment, he's not going to get his $500 a week if he's fired for cause. You know, if I were Elon Musk, I would hire Scott Pelley as my butler. Yes. Have him open the door. I just want you to open the door and say yes, like in a question form.
11: I pictured him out of that suit and in a butler tuxedo.
5: Well, you know, it would be the exact same presentation as 60 Minutes.
11: Yes, sir, the door.
5: And then, no, Mr. Musk does not eat

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3: what he did.
2: Showboating.
3: Yeah. Oh my gosh, that was just
2: that was hilarious. The AI is incredible.
3: Yeah, so that was fun to look
2: that
3: at.
2: That may have really been him. I don't know.
3: But yeah, Plattner, there we go. I mean, they're fully behind him. You know, you would think that just out of protest, you would have a bunch of Democrats, you know, maybe that if it was, you know, 55-45 or something like that. But I mean, it was such a big landslide. The fact that all of this is known, you know, and you think about it. And we said it, I saw Gutfeld also say it, you know, basically Plattner has come in and destroyed two things. There's no moral high ground ever for the Democrats again to call any Republican a Nazi. Mm-hmm. And the whole Me Too thing, they just flushed down the toilet. Now it's he says.
2: Right. Right.
3: Doesn't matter what the allegation is anymore. It's what he says.
2: Yeah.
3: It's and so it's just. I mean, it's just, it is amazing. Now, we always knew it. We said this before. When you practice identity politics, when you judge people by groups and not individuals, you get a Plattner.
2: Yes.
3: That's right. When you get somebody who is a Nazi. That's when you get the anti-Semitism, you know, that you see in the Democratic Party. That's when you get the acceptance of a Nazi philosophy is when your party has institutionalized identity politics.
2: Yep. And it's full on. And it's getting, as we said it would, worse. It's going, everybody thinks, well, you know, they're going to have to, you know, even years ago, it was years ago, but you said, you know, at some point, they got to make a turnaround. They got to make a change.
3: No.
2: Oof. No.
3: Well, you've got now, you've got Tallarico line trying to pretend he's moving towards the center because they're going back. They realize, okay, we can't promote this anymore, so let's lie.
2: Right.
3: So every major opinion that he had, he's now backing off as if he's never had it before. And even the interviewer that we played yesterday was like, they say that you're this radical, but tell us about this.
2: Yeah.
3: No, I'm not. I don't believe in gender, you know, surgery
2: for children. Right.
3: Yes, you do. You voted for it.
2: You voted for it. You officially tried to make it happen. Right.
3: So they're finally coming to the conclusion. Now, Plattner's hurting that, but in Texas, it's like, okay, we've got to pretend that Tallarico is a moderate when he's not. He's as radical as you could possibly get.
2: He's vegan, but he eats barbecue.
3: But that's okay. But Democrats are okay with being lied to. It's just like the same with Obama.
2: They're okay with the lies because they're the rank and file, the people that are voting for them. You have to be a liar yourself.
3: Yeah.
2: You have to be in denial if you think they're going to make things better. Or you're okay with the lies, which means you're an enabler of the lies. If you're voting for them, you know they're lying.
3: Yep. You know, but maybe we should look at Maine and say, well, at least they're being honest.
2: Yeah.
3: We're common Nazis.
2: Common Nazis.
3: We're trying to get a nice relationship between Hitler and Lenin.
2: Right.
3: Or Stalin.
2: I mean, look at North Korea. Yeah. Economy's booming.
3: We are Red Eye Radio.
2: Brought to you by Hotshot Secret.
4: 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The space ahead of your vehicle is the most important. One rule of thumb is to allow at least 1 second for each 10 feet of vehicle length at speeds below 40 miles per hour. At greater speeds, add an additional second. It's impossible to keep other drivers from tailgating you, but there are some things you can do to make it safer, such as increasing your following distance, avoiding quick lane changes, and slowing down. 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Don't hug the center line and avoid traveling alongside other vehicles.

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9: A better life with Dr. Sanjay Gupta.
10: We all know how important it is to stay active as we age, especially as we get older. But I've come to realize that for as good as people are about getting their cardio in, a lot of older folks really don't seem to be doing the recommended amount of strength training or even understand why it's so important. It helps you stay functional and therefore independent for as long as possible. Certified strength and conditioning specialist Dana Santis says a great place to start is not with dumbbells or barbells, but with your body weight, which allows you to build strength while also learning how your body moves and where your limitations exist. It also reduces the risk of overwhelming your connective tissue, which adapts more slowly than muscles as we get older. Once you're comfortable, you can dial up that intensity, but do it slowly, do it carefully. I'm Dr. Sanjay Gupta, helping you live a better life.
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0: We are Red Eye Radio. He's Art Carley, and I'm Gary McNamara. Welcome and good morning. It's going to be interesting to see where the Plattner thing goes. Also, coming up here in a little bit, we'll get to the situation in Iran. Southern Poverty Law Center before the House yesterday. What a zoo that that was.
1: Yeah.
0: Martin Luther King's niece. She was there. She Jasmine Crockett go after her.
1: Yeah.
0: Oh my. Yeah. She said.
1: Yeah.
0: Basically, she responded, "I pray for you," and all this. I mean, it was just. I'm thinking, okay, this is Jasmine Crockett's last hurrah. But I will tell you this: I did see again yesterday, because before this all happened, you'd see the Southern Poverty Law Center's, you know, paid ads.
1: Yeah.
0: You know, all over morning TV. And you know, and talking about all the good, they disappeared. But the ACLU's on there all the time. The ad I saw yesterday really pounds into the fact that they're protecting the United States from book burning. They're book burning. They're book or not book burning. Banning books. Banning books.
1: Yeah.
0: Banning books.
1: Yeah.
0: No, they're not. They won't tell the truth. And even the head of the Southern Poverty Law Center, answer the questions directly if that's what you believe.
1: Right.
0: And they wouldn't.
1: No.
2: WPRO.
3: She's kind of a big deal. Some people like to...

0: ABC News, I'm Dave Packer. Iran claims it fired at the U.S. naval fleet based in Bahrain, as well as American targets in Jordan. A Pentagon official telling ABC News just about all the Iranian missiles and drones were intercepted. This following U.S. strikes on Iran in response to the downing of a U.S. Apache helicopter.
1: The Apache helicopter was on a late-night mission patrolling the strait to deter small Iranian boats from threatening U.S. warships or commercial vessels when the Iranian drone sent it crashing into the sea. Both pilots escaped the sinking helicopter, and a remarkable rescue mission was launched just hours before dawn.
0: ABC's Martha Raddatz. President Trump Wednesday is expected to sign a $70 billion immigration enforcement bill after it passed the House Tuesday. A Texas teenager convicted of murder following a deadly stabbing at a high school track meet. Carmelo Anthony sentenced to 35 years in prison. Jury found him guilty of the murder of 17.
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1: And he is Eric Harley, and I'm Gary McNamara. Welcome, and good morning. We'll get to more on the primaries last night. Carmelo Anthony found guilty. We'll get to that and a whole bunch more in just a minute.
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1: A Texas jury found Carmelo Anthony guilty of murder in the killing of Austin Metcalf. It's, you know, a national story. But just paying attention the last couple of days, you know, to the actual trial, which was a pretty short trial.
3: Yeah.
1: And the defense did not go to the max in my opinion, of, you know, trying to make the claim of self-defense. To me, it was a pretty cut and dry. And, you know, and I thought about that yesterday. We didn't talk about it on the air yesterday, but I thought about it. I'm like, this is going to be a quick jury. And it was really quick.
2: Yeah.
1: I mean, you're talking about it was really, really quick.
2: Right.
1: You know, the other thing is, you know, you go on social media and you would have thought there was, you know, 1,000 people outside, you know, the courthouse, and there wasn't.
2: Right.
1: There was anywhere between, I saw figures between 100 and 200 people.
2: Right. Yeah. Locally, that's what they were saying.
1: Right. And so you're talking, equal on both sides of the issue.
2: Right.
1: So you're talking about probably the majority on both sides were probably family and friends.
2: Yeah. Certainly that, members of the community.
1: Members of the community, right.
2: Yeah.
1: And so, you know, it was, but I looked at this and I went, well, this is about as slam dunk as you can get in a criminal case of murder.
2: Yeah, it is. And for those not familiar, they were at a track meet and both students were 17 at the time. The victim had asked Carmelo Anthony to leave this area they were in, because he was on the opposing team, track team, and so they, he said, you know, he basically asked him, I don't know, I saw more than a dozen times asked him to leave, you need to leave, you need to leave. And so it actually came to a shove where the victim shoved Carmelo Anthony. They say, according to witnesses, Carmelo Anthony already had one of his hands in his backpack. He brings it out. It has a knife in it, in his hand, and he plunges it in the heart of the victim. There was no way to come up with a self-defense. I think they were probably, his defense team was probably making every effort to get there, but there was really no way to get there. You can talk about it. There's special consideration with what they call an instant crime of passion in the state of Texas.
1: Right.
2: That relates to sentencing. And it's what his defense team was trying to push during the sentencing phase. And it's, even then, you're looking at a very deliberate act. You can't make the self-defense claim. You can say two kids get in a fight, but it was a straight on with all the witnesses pretty much saying the same thing. He plunged that knife into the heart of the victim. And that's a deliberate action. You can say he lost his mind. It was an act of passion because, you know, they were kids. They can't control their temper. They're competitive because they're athletes, all of that. But it still was a deliberate action. And the jury came back with 35 years. And it's an aggravated murder charge here, conviction, which means he'll be eligible for parole in 17 and a half years. He's 19 now. And so, you know, that's what it comes down to. The parents of the victim, of course, as they were testifying during the sentencing phase, saying, and the mother, it was just heartbreaking reading it. You know, you'll get to wake up every day. I get to wake up every day to the same, I'm paraphrasing, to the same nightmare. My son will never be here again. The victim had a twin brother who showed up in court yesterday, and that was the first time. But again, this was not any kind of overcharging case where they were overcharging. You can have the back and forth on manslaughter. It didn't apply, mm-hmm. according to the jury. And so when you look at this entire case, there's no doubt. I can believe that it is incredibly tragic that you essentially have two lives lost. Carmelo Anthony at some point, when he gets out of prison, if there is proper rehabilitation, actually may have a life in his late 30s, beginning in his late 30s, as early as his late 30s, and can go on. The victim will not be around. The victim is dead. And you cannot change that. And it's tragic that it came to that. But it did. And we have a justice system that essentially worked in this case.
1: From the very beginning, not hearing, you know, just seeing what was reported that had happened, I said, well, you're not going to get self-defense on this. At the minimum, it would be manslaughter, and at the maximum, it would be murder.
2: Right, yeah.
1: And, you know, you're not talking about death penalty murder here, because the state of Texas has death penalty, or even
2: right.
1: life,
2: right.
1: according to how the jury viewed it. It would be interesting to talk
2: yeah.
1: to the jury as to why, you know, why they chose, you know, the 35 years.
2: As opposed to a life sentence.
1: Yeah. As opposed to a life sentence or whatever. Yeah. I mean, yeah. When you look at it, to me, this was legally, and hearing the testimony, seeing what happened, the witnesses who testified, it was as close to a slam dunk, I think, as you could get legally.
2: Yeah. Right. Austin Metcalf, the victim here, and his, if you look at his family, what they're going through, and often in cases like this, for me, I start by looking at what the victim's families are going through. And then you apply again the fact that they were both very young. I mean, there's
1: it's tragedy.
2: It's tragic all yeah. across the board. But again, a justice system worked, I believe, in finding the proper verdict. We can have a debate on punishment. I would like to, I'm with you. I'd love to hear from the jury on that. I don't know that we ever will. They were sequestered throughout. And so I don't know. There is no win. You no. and I have talked about it. We don't talk. Most often don't talk about cases until there is a verdict. And that's because we have to wait for the system to, you know, the
1: Well, you see
2: work,
1: the real, you see,
2: or if it well, doesn't work, we'll talk about that.
1: You see the
2: if
1: real,
2: we believe that.
1: You see the real evidence that comes out in the court case.
2: Yeah.
1: That's the evidence that's being presented by both sides.
2: Yep.
1: It's much easier to come up with a determination as to, you know, as to guilt or innocence based on what the evidence is and what the witnesses say.
2: I saw one lawyer commenting locally on the news and said it's unlikely, you know, it's just not the case historically where you come back with appeals and get a lighter sentence. That would be the only point of an appeal, because there is no, there's not going to be any changing of the verdict. And, you know, I just don't believe that that would happen.
1: Well, I haven't seen anything that would get you a new trial with an appeal.
2: No,
1: I didn't see any mistakes that were done by the court.
2: No,
1: nor have any been reported.
2: No, that was just speculation on what the defense team would do, you know, beyond this. And I didn't hear anything.
1: Oh, no, I understand what you meant.
2: So there is, in fact, I mean, you know, if you look at this case, 35 years, which offers in this case 17 and a half years is where he would be eligible for parole. I don't know if that's the best you're going to get. I mean, they could have come up with a shorter sentence, but that was shorter than I thought it was going to be. I thought it was going to be somewhere 50 years to life.
1: Mm-hmm.
2: And I thought that's what it
1: would
2: be.
1: With parole at 25?
2: Yeah. And I just...
1: Well, possibility of parole
2: right,
1: at 25.
2: Right. That's where the possibility comes in at the halfway mark. So it's tragic all the way around. There is no win here. There is no.
1: No, and it was heartbreaking. The father who lost, you know, the Austin Metcalf's father who lost it. I mean, he just.
2: Yeah. Yeah, no,
1: he was full. Just, and he talked about the fact of, you know, again, being, what do you call it? I can't think of the term. He couldn't talk about it.
2: Yeah. Yeah. Traumatized. Yeah.
1: No. Legally. Remember?
2: Oh, yeah. The gag order.
1: The gag order.
2: Yeah.
1: I don't know why I couldn't think of that. Gag order.
2: Yeah.
1: On him, which he was just furious about.
2: Yeah.
1: He said, well, you know, everybody else out there was pounding, you know, on, you know, the memory of his son. He couldn't say anything.
2: Yeah.
1: And so you could see the anger there.
2: Yeah.
1: I
2: can't imagine.
1: That he had. Neither can I. I
2: can't imagine.
1: And I've never had, you know, that I've never, I don't think nobody in my family, nobody close to me, you know, I've had couple of people commit suicide, but I've never known anybody who's been murdered.
2: Yeah. Right.
1: You know, so, or anybody close to me. And I don't know. Somebody who's young, I can't imagine it.
2: Yeah.
1: And I will admit that when it all happened, and one of the thoughts I had was, you know, I think about my, you know, my great nephew who's that age.
2: Mm-hmm.
1: And probably a lot of people did too. And if you lose a child, murder at that age.
2: Right.
1: It's just, I know one thing. I know that I've seen it happen that deaths. I know somebody whose son died being irresponsible, broke up their marriage.
2: Mm-hmm.
1: You know, it has the potential to destroy families.
2: Yeah.
1: Even if neither party is at fault in you know, the victim's family, they haven't done anything wrong.
2: Yeah.
1: But it just is, it's just.
2: Yeah, I experienced that at the age of 10 in Del Rio, a friend who died suddenly and, you know, was basically trying to have fun. There was an accident, killed him instantly. But the family did not, parents did not, their marriage did not survive.
1: Yep. We are Red Eye Radio.
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0: Radio. He's Eric Carly, and I'm Gary McNamara. Well, just very quickly, in the primaries yesterday, South Carolina, apparently they like Lindsey Graham in South Carolina.
1: Yeah.
0: He got over 50% of the votes, so no runoff, 56.8%. Nancy Mace ended up in fifth place for the governorship and said she, you and I were chuckling during the pre-show meeting.
1: Yeah.
0: She said it's because of her stance to release the, you know, Epstein files. And you made the great point. You're like, well, the president ran on that.
1: Well, no, that was their promise.
0: Yeah.
1: You know, she said, I probably doomed my endorsement this time around, well, for this race, from the fact that I insisted on transparency with the Epstein files. Well, no, that's what they promised and
0: right
1: didn't deliver on. So, you know, and maybe I'm sure that's the point she's making, is that, well, that's the problem, is that I insisted they follow through with their campaign
0: promise. When she did the Scarlet Letter thing.
1: Yeah.
0: That's when you and I went,
1: I don't need the performative stuff.
0: Don't need the drama.
1: I don't.
0: Just don't need it.
1: Nope.

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7: From ABC News, I'm Dave Packer. U.S. Central Command launched retaliatory strikes on Iran following the downing of an Apache helicopter near the Strait of Hormuz, calling the move self-defense strikes. The move could put peace negotiations with Iran at risk. ABC's Martha Raddatz has more from Jerusalem.
8: The president had claimed a deal was imminent.
9: We could have at least an idea by 1 or 2 days from now, but I think it's going well.
8: But Iranian Foreign Minister Abbas Araghchi, defiant, appearing to reference the helicopter attack, saying foreign forces in proximity to our territory are at constant risk, adding Iran prefers the language of diplomacy. However, we know how to speak other languages, too.
7: And a U.S. official now confirming that Iran fired multiple missiles and drones, which were intercepted by U.S. air defense systems. A 19-year-old Texas track star teen has been sentenced to 35 years for the murder of another athlete from a neighboring school. After deliberating for less than 3 hours, a jury found 19-year-old Carmelo Anthony guilty of murder in the stabbing death of 17-year-old Austin Metcalf, an athlete from a track team nearby. Collin County District Attorney Greg Wills.
10: This verdict sends a clear message. Violence like this won't be tolerated in our Collin County community, and we remain committed to protecting our schools and standing with victims and their families.
7: Primaries in four states Tuesday. ABC News projecting Graham Plattner is the winner of Maine's Democratic Senate primary. In South Carolina's first congressional district primary, ABC News projects Jenny Costa Honeycutt and Mark Smith will advance to a runoff election. White House Border Czar Tom Holman claiming that federal immigration agents are needed in New York City.
11: We're going to surge resources in New York. We have to.
7: Holman says the state has blocked federal agents from conducting operations at state and local facilities. He also wants to utilize the Rikers Island jail for people who get arrested. You're listening to ABC News.
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7: California Secretary of State Shirley Weber responded to President Trump's claims California is rigging its primary elections. Weber told ABC News counting takes time and they're following the law.
14: But we wait until the very end because legislation says we cannot report that until 30 days after the election. So a lot of the things we do are really because of the rules and regulations that the legislature has placed upon us.
7: Weber added ballots are counted by elections workers who must be vetted and trained before they can take part. The Department of Justice pushing back on a lawsuit challenging this weekend's planned Ultimate Fighting Championship event at the White House South Lawn, which is set to take place on President Trump's birthday.
15: The Justice Department attacked the plaintiffs who brought the suit, calling them, quote, two people who believe they have superior taste and want to spoil the event for everyone else. They also argued the case lacks any reasonable standing, while describing the timing of the filing as, quote, inexcusable, given the event was first announced nearly a year ago. The Trump administration describes the UFC fight in its filing as, quote, one of the most highly anticipated events in a series to celebrate the 250th birthday of the United States, at one point likening it to the annual Easter egg roll on the South Lawn and congressional picnic. Peter Haralambos, ABC News.
7: Police in Brentwood, California are searching for three suspects who stole $15,000 worth of Pokemon cards in a smash-and-grab heist. Dave Packer, ABC News.
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1: Now, it's Red Eye Radio. Gary McNamara and Eric Harley talk about everything from politics to social issues and news of the day. Whether you're up late or you're just starting your day, welcome to the show. From the Relief Factor Studios, this is Red Eye Radio.
0: All across America, we are Red Eye Radio. He is Eric Harley, and I'm Gary McNamara. Oh, I'm telling you, yesterday, the Southern Poverty Law Center in front of the house.
21: Yeah.
0: Yeah. Martin Luther King's niece, Alveda King, was there.
21: Right.
0: And listened to this back and forth between Jasmine Crockett. Oh, before we go to this, I just wanted to mention that, because I never finished my thought at the bottom of last hour. I just remembered it now when I was talking about that. If you watch any morning TV, you see the ACLU trying to get people to, donate the $19 a month.
21: Right.
0: And the commercial yesterday, I watched like the first 15 seconds. It was all focused on the banning of books. Is there any banning of books going on for adults in the United States?
21: Nope.
0: What are we talking about? Age-appropriate materials. This goes all the way back to the whole Disney thing.
21: Yeah, right. No, it goes back to the and DeSantis and that whole thing and book banning. And right. The media kept using those words.
0: Yep.
21: And in that case, too, the don't say gay. That was the bill that they came up with in Florida. Don't say gay. It was the don't say gay bill.
0: Yep.
21: They have to lie to get their point across.
0: And what it was about was age-appropriate material for children.
21: Right.
0: And we don't mean 13-year-olds or 12-year-olds. We're talking 7- and 8-year-olds.
21: Yeah.
0: In their library, we censor all the time. At my elementary school, they censored.
21: Yep.
0: Why? You're a child.
21: Right.
0: And so they're calling it. They won't tell you. The ACLU will not tell you the truth. And if you look at it, what they're promoting, the two things they promote are illegal immigrants and not having age-appropriate material for children. That's where the ACLU is now.
21: Right.
0: And I was thinking the same thing with the Southern Poverty Law Center, and I'm like, my God, they don't want to answer. If you believe it, be upfront about it. If that's what you believe, do it. But this is the back and forth between Jasmine Crockett and Ms. King yesterday. Here we go.
22: Tell people of color who is fighting for who. People of color do not feel comfortable or welcomed within your party. That's why you have to parade someone who has the name Dr. King attached to them so that people can be confused, because I have been reading the comments online and people are like, who is this Dr. King? Because you want them to believe that somehow she espouses who Dr. King was.
23: I wanted to respond. I think you were kind of ready to do that, but we're not given that opportunity. Would you like to briefly respond to that?
24: Very briefly, Congresswoman, I am a bit emotional. I'm going to watch what I say. But it seems as though you have suggested that I am a bastard to the King family legacy. I am legitimately the daughter of Reverend Alfred Daniel Williams King and Dr. Naomi Ruth Barber King. We are a family who loves God, and I love you. God bless you.
21: It's a lot kinder than I would have been.
0: And she's the niece of Dr. Martin Luther King Jr. So, but she was trying to make it. I mean, I don't even know what Jasmine Crockett's point was.
21: I don't know.
0: That people think that you're the reincarnated Dr. King.
21: That she was. It sounded like to me that you're not Dr. King himself. So you don't have any say so here. Well, of course she does. She absolutely does and has for a long time, in fact, much longer than you've been in Congress.
0: And then this is Chip Roy going back and forth with Southern Poverty Law Center interim CEO Brian Fair. Ready for this? This is great. Listen to this. Here we go. All right.
25: How many leftist anti-Jewish groups do you have listed on your website?
26: We
25: name them.
26: Anyone listening to this can go to our website and see our
2: Again, our Year in Hate and Extremism report was released this morning.
25: How many extremist Islamic groups do you have of the 1,500 or so organizations you have on your hate map?
2: Again, anyone can go to our website.
25: My office has been looking over and can't really find one.
2: Again, it is the SPLC's.
25: You think SPLC can provide us a list of the Islamic-oriented groups that you have on your hate map?
2: Mr. Roy, we don't target any group because of its religion.
25: Really?
2: I want to be clear about that.
25: Really?
2: Yes, that's exactly right. We target no group because of its religion. We target groups because they express statements and engage in activities that demean and vilify.
25: So you brought up LGBTQ groups a minute ago. So you think there's a bunch of Islamic groups that are pro-LGBTQ? Is that the position of the SPLC? I just want to make sure the record is reflecting that.
0: To the laughter.
3: Yeah, right.
0: I mean, we all know they've become basically... They're a political activist group to attack the right is what they are.
21: Yes. That's what it comes down to.
0: As we know.
21: Yep. Yeah. That's it. And again, just like seemingly everybody on the left, with few exceptions, you have to make it up as you go along. You have to lie.
0: And then I want to play this because this is Representative J.L. Paul, what's ever left of the squad, the remnants of the squad, bringing up again Charlottesville and lying about it.
3: Yeah. Yeah.
0: They have nothing else. Think about this. The whole thing about, you know, Trump, you know, their justification for Trump being a Nazi was Charlottesville.
21: Yeah. Yeah. Yes.
0: And it never happened.
21: They lied by omission.
0: And here it is. Okay, here we go. Right.
4: And he and Republicans have tried to end birthright citizenship and have given hundreds of billions of dollars to rogue ICE and CBP agents to kidnap and disappear immigrants of all immigration statuses, including, by the way, United States citizens. But it isn't just the denigrating of black and brown communities that's so dangerous. It is the praising, the pardoning, the condoning of extreme white nationalists directly from the White House. In Trump's America, white supremacists at the Charlottesville rally are, quote, very fine people.
0: Never happened.
21: Yeah.
0: She's lying.
21: Right. Yep.
0: But they can't. They've got nothing else.
21: You've got to lie by omission, and they've been lying by omission and getting away with it thanks to the leftist activist media since then. They keep using the same lie over and over and over again. They're still saying Russian collusion.
0: I know.
21: Was true.
0: I know.
21: It was a giant, one of the biggest political hoaxes ever.
0: Yeah, in a presidential election, I don't know a bigger scandal than that.
21: Yeah, I can't think of one myself.
0: And that's why we said, you know, with the whole Scott Pelley thing, you know, he just, all you have to do is play that, and if you know what happened, you know, during it, you're like, where's the lack of curiosity? And I said that for the longest time. Forget about the bias. The bias comes in because of lack of journalistic. You know, it's obvious that the bias is there because the lack of the journalistic curiosity that everybody should have. Look, we're biased in our opinion, but on everything we apply, you know, where's the evidence? And we did the same thing for months and months, years, really. We asked the question, where's the evidence? We know the allegation. Where's the evidence and where did it come from? That's not being a partisan.
21: Right.
0: That's trying to find out what the facts of a particular case are.
21: Right, yeah.
0: And we said it from January 2nd. Oh, my gosh, we're coming up on the 10th year anniversary.
21: Yeah.
0: We come back from Chris's vacation, which is still a little while away.
21: I know.
0: When we come back.
21: Crazy.
0: It'll be the 10th year anniversary. You and I sitting. Were we here or were we in the other studio? I can't remember.
21: We were here.
0: We were here.
21: Wow. Yeah, we were. Because we came over here in 2015.
0: And I remember you, we, in our pre-show meeting, we're like, what's this thing about Trump colluding with the Russians? Where did this? And that's when it started. And from that point, we went, well, we know what the allegations are. We know what the dossier is. Where'd the dossier come from?
21: Right.
0: Intelligence agencies. What does that mean? What intelligence agencies?
21: Right.
0: You're making an accusation. And remember the thing, Trump is a traitor. Trump is this, you know, he needs to be impeached because he's a stooge of Putin and everything else. And it was all created by the Democrats. It was all created by Hillary Clinton and the DNC. They actually took campaign money that they got. They found out about that because they claimed it was for basically what, campaign functions?
21: Yeah.
0: And it wasn't. It was the money to pay people like Iggy Danchenko, a Russian national. As we always said, the only people that any colluded with any Russian was the Hillary Clinton campaign. They knew she was going to do it in July of that year. Obama knew she was going to do it in July of that year because his intelligence people told him that Hillary was going to try to do this to set up Trump. They knew it was going to happen. And, you know, Scott Pelley, this is months and months after that, had no curiosity, just awe of the FBI and the things that they're talking about and how careful they're looking into it all.
21: Mm-hmm.
0: And as we said at that point, either Andrew McCabe is a complete idiot or he lied or a combination of both.
21: Yeah.
0: Right. Because that was the interview that was being done.
21: Right.
0: And both Scott Pelley and his producer, no curiosity as we had. And that's the thing.
21: Well,
0: we can compare it to how we covered it. We're not claiming that we're unbiased. What we're saying is we're not going to give an opinion on something where we don't know where the evidence came from. And Scott Pelley, who's claiming that he's a journalist with nobody.

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2: A long time ago, but over a station that had a very aggressive radio news department. And I guess as a just doing this as long as I've done, plus just me in the, you know, choosing this business, there's a natural curiosity. Maybe it's not natural. Maybe it's the environment that you're in and, you know, how you're brought up. But I didn't need to take a journalism course to ever teach me how to do journalism. And I believe you can do journalism and still be biased.
3: Yeah.
2: Because I believe we do it all. And the part of the journalism is the fact that I'm not going to argue something or take defense of something when I don't know whether it's the truth or not. I'm not going to take somebody else's words for it just because they say it with a modem of sophistication or confidence. It means nothing anymore. Well, you know, it might have when I was younger. Oh, it speaks with confidence. There must be something there. You know, Scott Pelley's like me. He's an old man. You question everything.
3: And look, it's about, the entire thing is about the truth. It is for us. It's not for him. It's about avoiding the truth.
2: Yeah.
3: And the activist media, this is how they have to do it. You hear it from the left all the time. You know, still misquoting Charlottesville by omitting the entire quote, omitting the part that would change the mind. Remember, it was Michael Rappaport. That's what started the turn for him.
2: Yeah, the Hollywood actor.
3: Yeah.
2: Who's running, he says he's running for mayor still in 2029.
3: Right. Okay.
2: He was going after Mendamini for, you know, the watch party that turned into a riot, whatever, after the Knicks game or whatever.
3: Right.
2: He
3: was
2: like, won't happen on my watch. And I'm like, it's like,
3: yeah.
2: So he's apparently running. But yeah, that's what kicked it off.
3: That's what kicked it off. And then he said, I started that had me doing more research. Where else did the Democrats lie to me? And, you know, look, it was late in the game. I think it was spring of 24. You know, so, but still, that's what happened. And this is, I can't have an opinion until I know the truth. I don't care to share an opinion until I know the truth. The truth to me is paramount. You know, it's the old, you know, again, the old saying, I've often said it, that everybody says there's two sides to every story. No, there's one, the truth.
2: The truth.
3: That's it.
2: We are Red Eye Radio.
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5: Summer heat found in late spring in several parts of the country. USDA meteorologist Brad Rippey.
6: Not extreme heat, not devastating heat by any stretch, but certainly some areas of the country will be quite hot.
5: With that heat lasting through the week and into the weekend.
6: The desert southwest, it is not unusual to see triple-digit heat in the afternoons this time of year in advance of the monsoon, which is still almost a month away.
5: Perhaps of greater concern agriculturally.
6: Temperatures at or above 100 degrees across portions of the southern high plains. So places like West Texas, we could see temperatures in the 100 to 105 degree range for the next couple of days until we finally get a little bit of a break, some cooler air working its way in from the north and west.
5: Finally, moving east to the southern and mid-Atlantic states.
6: And unfortunately, some of the southern high plains areas and the Atlantic coast areas will also miss out on most of the rainfall. So that could lead to some increasing stress on pastures and summer crops.
5: I'm Rod Bain reporting for the U.S. Department of Agriculture in Washington, D.C.
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9: Have you ever noticed that you mostly breathe through one nostril at a time? Even when you're not sick, even when your allergies aren't bothering you. The body actually switches the dominant nostril as frequently as every 2 hours while we're awake. That's according to Adam Taylor, an anatomy professor at Lancaster University in the UK. This alternating cycle is automatic. It's regulated subconsciously by the hypothalamus and the brain, he said. Your body does this to give each nostril a chance to rest and repair so they don't get too dried out, which could make it easier for pathogens and inflammation to cause damage. Now, Taylor also said studies suggest the left nostril may be more dominant, and when the right nostril is dominant, the body is in a more alert or even stressed state. Who knew? Pretty fascinating stuff. I'm Dr. Sanjay Gupta, helping you live a better life.
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0: is Eric Carly, and I'm Gary McNamara. Welcome and good morning. Well, good thing Congress, the House passed and is going to Trump's desk now.
1: Yeah.
0: To sign, got funding for Border Patrol and ICE.
1: This basically takes care of Trump through the rest of his presidency.
0: Yep.
1: On ICE, so this is good. Tom Homan saying there's going to be, you know, he's suggesting a fairly aggressive enforcement set of actions in New York very soon. And if Tom Homan says it, I'm believing it. I don't think he would say it without it actually happening. And so I don't know when that's going to be launched, what that is going to look like. So, but they'll certainly be enforcing that in New York. And the funding is a big deal. You know, it's, again, you have to look at the core issues right now with the House and with the president, and the border has been one where that he owned, you know, since going back from the beginning in 2016 before he became president. So this seals that up all the way through his presidency in terms of the funding.
2: WPRO.
3: You took the first step and quit smoking.

0: News. I'm Dave Packer. U.S. Central Command launched retaliatory strikes on Iran following the downing of an Apache helicopter near the Strait of Hormuz, calling the move self-defense strikes. That was answered by Iranian missiles and drones, says a U.S. official, which were nearly all shot down. ABC News national security and defense analyst Mick Mulroy tells us that he fears this conflict could escalate things really bad.
1: This could kick off the whole war again, and the United States has all the assets in place to do so. But I also think it's clear the United States does not want to see that happen. The White House wants to see a ceasefire agreement.
0: Primaries in four states. ABC News projecting Graham Plattner is the winner of Maine's Democratic Senate primary and South Carolina's first congressional district primary. ABC News projects Jenny Costa Honeycutt and Mark Smith will advance to a runoff. The Carolina Hurricanes bested the Vegas Golden Knights in Game 4 of the Stanley.
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12: And he is Eric Carley, and I'm Gary McNamara. Welcome and good morning. All right, my favorite audio cut from yesterday.
13: Yeah?
12: Because it actually goes nowhere. It's just, as you would say, It's 1,000 kids in the gymnasium all screaming.
8: Blah, blah, blah, blah, blah.
12: What happens, again, this is on CNN.
8: Yeah.
12: And I'm sure Barry Weiss will probably say, you know, we got to do something when somebody makes a point and then 10 people are talking all at the same time for an extended period of time. It doesn't go anywhere. Now, I find it entertaining in small doses. And I found this entertaining yesterday. This is, I don't even know. You know, they got, you sit there, you look at these people, like, who are these people?
8: Yeah.
12: You know, like, where do these people come from? You know, whatever, where I'm a Republican consultant or a Democrat consultant, but it's a Democrat trying to make a point about Tallarico and others.
8: Hmm.
12: And you have Caroline Sunshine, who's a Republican strategist, who comes back at her, and then it all goes to heck. All right.
8: Yeah.
12: Here we go. All right.
13: I think Tallarico and someone like Gina Hinojosa have a real path to victory, not just in Texas, but other candidates in Iowa or Ohio or wherever in this country, because we're actually talking about the issues that matter and people want someone to deliver for them. And
14: the Democrat Party got it so wrong in Texas. You guys had a hilarious black woman. And for the party that lectures everybody about racism, you guys pushed her aside so you could have a soy boy white guy who was created in a lab and looks like what political consultants think a regular white guy looks like.
13: No one pushed her aside.
14: By the way,
13: no
14: one endorsed
13: that. Wait, wait, wait.
14: All right, how many genders do you think there are?
15: First of all, I would like to
14: I just want to know what the DNC autopsy report
15: like
14: that I've never seen says.
15: Representative Crockett is more than just a funny person.
14: Oh, she should have been your pick.
15: In Tallarico is...
8: It's like walking into the microphone room there at Guitar Center on Saturday morning. And then you walk back over to the guitar side, and there's five different guys playing Stairway to Heaven, all at different parts of the song. Oh, my gosh. I'm going to go over to the drum section where it's quiet. No, this is exactly it. I've always compared it to walking in, like at Petco, and I love Petco. Walk in and they have the adoption centers, you know, within, and so they have these cute little pets in there. The cats are always quiet. I'm suspicious, but the dogs are always yapping. You know, I mean, you go in there, not always, but quite often, you know, when there's stuff going on, especially when you've got a bunch of people on a busy day with their pets there. And then the young puppies see those other pets across the glass, and it just becomes, it basically becomes a moment on CNN.
12: Don't remind me. I gotta bring the cat in on Friday.
8: All right.
12: I hate the twice a year I've got to do it. It's pure hell.
8: You know, we lost Bella last year, and it takes a while before you decide whether or not you are going to get a dog. My wife and I would like to have a dog that can travel, but it just varies from dog to dog. And we talked about it. We'd love to have a smaller dog. She was a Belgian Shepherd lab mix, and so she was 65 pounds, just a beautiful and sweet dog, great friend and pet. And we would like a smaller one, and which we've had in the past, and we're thinking about that, but we're just gonna sleep on it for maybe a year or so and see. Because when you travel, that's the thing, you've got a cat. Cats can take care of themselves. The cats are more like, hey, would you leave?
12: Yeah. No, that's, you know, I was never a pet owner. I was just too busy. And remember when I got Mango, the Red Eye Radio cat, because Mango hung outside the studio.
8: Right.
12: Remember during the day the building manager would say, don't feed that damn cat.
8: Yes. Well, and the other cats were telling Mango, don't feed the radio people.
12: And Mango would sit right outside the door.
8: Yeah.
12: Remember?
8: Yeah.
12: Sit outside the door.
8: Yeah.
12: And finally the cold weather was coming, and I just it was like for 3 months.
8: Yeah.
12: And finally I said, it's going to get really cold. I got to find out if this cat is, you know, go to the lost and found, whatever. And, and bring it in. And so grabbed it. I mean, I was dressed like a lion tamer. You know, I had big gloves on and everything else.
8: Grabbed
12: that cat, threw it in the the cage that I had. Next day, brought it to the vet. They took care of it.
8: Mm-hmm.
12: Did due diligence, could not find any. I got a couple of people who called me, but couldn't find the owner. And then they said this cat probably is out on the street, obviously because it clipped the ear, which shows that it was feral at one point.
8: Bella was in her first year of life. In fact, the couple that had her before us, they adopted her from Petco, I think, actually.
16: Well, I mean, this cat was out on its own for a while, but was male cat, very aggressive.
8: Yeah.
16: Very, very aggressive playing, but not a mean cat at
8: right.
16: all.
8: Yeah, yeah, yeah.
16: Scared to death.
8: Yeah.
16: Somebody would come in the house, Mango would hide for a day.
8: Yeah.
16: Didn't trust any. I always thought that somebody, whoever had them and then let him go, probably beat him. I'm just because of the fear that he had of unknown human beings. It just wasn't normal. Mm. You know, you see cats all over the place and, you know, they may stay away from you, but they'll stare at you. They'll come close to you, whatever. And some cats will come up. The paranoia that he had. And when I had him for a couple of years, got a clean bill of health. Big cat, though. Looked like a panther. Big cat.
8: Mm-hmm.
16: Not necessarily fat, just a big cat. Because never had diabetes or anything.
8: Mm-hmm.
16: Brought into the vet. They said, clean bill of health. 3 days later, I come home from work. Cat jumps on the bed, lays down next to me. 30 seconds later, jumps up, keels over, falls right out of the bed. I went, hey, you okay? Gone. Dead.
8: Mm.
16: Like that.
8: Yeah.
16: I think it was an aneurysm that big cats had that, you know, was sits in the back of the body and just comes through and it's over. And I went, I'm done.
8: Yeah.
16: Not getting a cat. Not, you know. And the only reason I decided to keep Mango was I couldn't find. I just couldn't bring him back. And I said, but I can't keep him. I travel. And then I found the computerized kitty litters. But I said, no, I'm done. I'm never getting a cat again. 5 days later.
8: Yeah, five days is a pretty short period. But we would love to. It'd be great if the pet could travel. Bella could not travel. She had horrible car sickness. But I have a neighbor with a Great Dane. And he has a sunroof, not the Great Dane, the neighbor. And the Great Dane, you'll see them driving to the store from time to time. The Great Dane sticking his head out the sunroof. Because I think that's the only way you can fit that dog in that car. It's a Cadillac. And so here goes this Cadillac with the Great Dane, big old head sticking over the roof. And it just goes everywhere with him. And it's probably 200 pounds of food a day. But it's... it's just, I love pets. I love animals. And I love that. I love training pets. Bella was trained when she came to us and we got her from another couple who wasn't able to keep her. And I would love to have another dog. I'm prone to dachshunds. I've had two and they were just great, great pets.
16: What I found is when you have a cat and you and the cat.
8: Yeah.
16: And I'm at just at the 4 year mark now for Tiki.
8: Mm.
16: 4 year, is it? Yeah. The 4 year mark. At the 4 year mark, 4 to 5 year mark, same thing happened with my other cat. They really communicate with you.
8: Yeah.
16: They are just as smart as dogs. They just respond in a completely different way. But if you can read a cat by their ears, by their whiskers, and by their tail, you know what mood they're in.
8: Mm.
16: Mango understood about 25 words, would respond. Tiki's probably up to 15 to 20, where she'll actually respond and do stuff. And
8: yeah.
16: And they communicate with you in their own way. They're just different. They're different from dogs. Dogs communicate much like humans do.
8: Mm-hmm.
16: Cats don't.
8: Mm-hmm.
16: And
8: Bella would talk. She would, she was trying to form words.
16: Yeah, I can imagine that.
8: Yeah.
16: Well, did you ever see, and it's on YouTube somewhere, there's this guy who had a dog and would train that dog like 10, 12 hours a day, every single day.
8: Yeah.
16: And they brought researchers in to watch it. And they said that dog has the intelligence of a 3-year-old human.
8: Well, there was,
16: and it was amazing. This
8: there was
16: dog,
8: a YouTube channel, Kiyosh the Stunt Dog. It was an Alaskan Malamute, I believe, and lived in Great Britain. And the owner, this dog was talking. I mean, this dog, it was as close to forming words. And there's one back and forth, and unfortunately, Key, they called the dog Key, passed away, which was very sad. She had a pretty substantial YouTube following. But there is one back and forth with the owner's mom, Nana, and the dog. Because every time the mom would make toast, which was every day because it's Great Britain, and she had some marmalade on it, Key would just go up and, you know, and then just start talking. And one time the dog just argued. And there's a point in the video where the dog, and I'm telling you, the dog says, "No, I'm not." And there was no AI. It was I don't know why this thing didn't get a billion views. She may have gotten 1 million or 2 million, but man, this thing should have been, because I was like, that was real. That wasn't AI. This dog is arguing with Nana, with sort his of Scooby, grandmother, basically.
16: Scooby-Doo like?
8: Yeah, no, it was full on. Like, geez, Scoob, I can't believe a dog just talked. Zoinks. But there's the problem. I thought it was the animals. But it's the, you know, the problem is that, you know, gets back to, you know, the ownership. And it varies from dog to dog. Even certain breeds may travel easier or better than other breeds, but it doesn't guarantee you, you know, anything. And we, right now, we travel a lot. And I just don't think it's fair to have a pet, you know, sitting there in the home alone, or, you know, having to kennel it.
16: Yeah,
8: you know,
16: dog is tough. I'm never gone really for more than 3 days.
8: Yeah,
16: and I watch a cat on the camera and everything else. And yeah. and I know I have the app for the kitty litter, so I know if she's using that and how long. You know how long, you know what business they're doing. You really can monitor.
8: Yeah.
16: The cat, and if there's any problem, a couple of my friends who have keys can come over and take care. But that's never happened.
8: Right.
16: Never happened. Yeah. And this cat now doesn't really miss me. It misses going out to the garage, because that's, you know, she's the cat I have now is a garageaholic.
8: Mm.
16: That's it. I mean, it's like she'll start biting my toes if I'm asleep 3 hours because she hasn't been out to the garage for a while.
8: Yeah.
16: And then during the wintertime, that's gone. She doesn't want to go out. She loves sitting in 130 degree heat.
8: Yeah. Bella used to go and sunbathe for about 15 to 20 minutes. Then she would come back to the door. She used to love to go and lay in the sun. I keep my house pretty cold, but she would love to go out, lay in the sun, and then she'd come back to the door in about 20 minutes.
16: You've listened to Pet Hour.
8: This is Pet Talk.
16: On
8: Eric and Gary
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26: A Better Life with Dr. Sanjay Gupta.
27: If you are struggling with substance abuse, alcohol, pills, whatever it may be, first of all, it's nothing to be ashamed of. 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

0: We are Red Eye Radio. He is Eric Carly, and I'm Gary McNamara. There's a headline. Social Security has less than 10 years before reserves are exhausted.
1: Great.
0: Newly released 2026 trustees report confirms that the federal retirement safety net is less than 7 years away from fiscal depletion. The trust fund will completely exhaust its accumulated reserves, which are basically IOUs, by the way.
1: This is a coincidence because that's about the time I'll be exhausted.
0: In the fourth quarter.
1: And want to retire.
0: It'll be in the fourth quarter of 2032.
1: Nope.
0: Once the reserve dries up, ongoing tax revenues will cover only 78% of scheduled retirement benefits, according to the report.
1: That's only like, that's not that far away.
0: Yes.
1: So.
0: No.
1: Wow.
0: No.
1: Yeah, I'm not going to retire that soon.
0: You know, I may still, well, I mean,
1: I'll retire long after the money is gone.
0: Well, this may keep me employed.
1: Yeah.
0: You know, all the way, you know, closing in on 80.
1: Well, look, I'm used to not having money. I work in radio.
0: Yeah. But I'll still have to continue working to supplement in case that goes away.
1: That's right.
0: I may have to stay here for that length of time.
1: Right. Now, you won't make as much as Social Security, but it'll be, be something. It's radio money.
0: Oh, I did look and did figure it out. Did you see that they believe that for 2027, you know what, how much the increase is going to be for Social Security because of inflation?
1: The cost of living increase?
0: Yep. 3.9% to 4.3%.
1: Oof.
0: Somewhere in there.
1: Oof.
0: And I figured it out. I was like, how much is that for me?
1: Yeah, of course.

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7: From ABC News, I'm Dave Packer. Primary night in Maine, South Carolina, Nevada, and North Dakota. In the Maine Democratic Senate primary, ABC News Tonight is projecting Graham Plattner will move on to face Republican Susan Collins in November. Plattner faced questions after the New York Times reported several girlfriends described what they called unsettling behavior. Tonight, telling supporters,
8: if you believe, as I do, that we can change our politics and change our country, then you must also believe that people can change.
7: Maine Governor Janet Mills ran against Plattner in the Democratic primary, but she suspended her campaign on April 30th. In South Carolina, we project incumbent Lindsey Graham will win the Republican primary for the U.S. Senate. And a week after the primary in California, ABC News can now project Republican Steve Hilton will face Democrat Javier Becerra in the race for governor. Last week, President Trump made fraud accusations against California's primaries, that it's taking so long because it's rigged, he said. But tonight, California Secretary of State Shirley Weber, who oversees the state's elections, saying counting takes time and they're following the law.
9: But we wait until the very end because legislation says we cannot report that until 30 days after the election. So a lot of the things we do are really because of the rules and regulations that the legislature has placed upon us.
7: More explosions tonight in Tehran after U.S. forces launched self-defense strikes in response, to CENTCOM, to Iran's attack on a U.S. Army Apache helicopter. Texas 19-year-old Carmelo Anthony sentenced this evening to 35 years for stabbing a rival high school athlete during a track meet. Collins County District Attorney Craig Wills.
10: This verdict sends a clear message. Violence like this won't be tolerated in our Collin County community, and we remain committed to protecting our schools and standing with victims and their families.
7: Mixed day on Wall Street, the Dow up, but the NASDAQ down 250 points. 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
7: NASA today announced the four astronauts who will be conducting the Artemis 3 mission. The crew, three Americans and one Italian, say they're up for the challenge. European Space Agency astronaut Lucille Paramiento is the pilot for the Artemis 3.
13: That's why we wear a blue flight suit, is to just to do this and to support everybody else. But eventually, we want to fly.
7: The four astronauts will be testing docking procedures, among other things, in space with a lunar module. NASA's calling it a complicated mission. Nick Reiner is asking a court to force the estate of his murdered parents to pay out trust money that Reiner says is due to him. He alleges his siblings cut off all money after he was accused of killing their parents. Director Robin Michelle Reiner. ABC's Alex Stone has more from Los Angeles.
14: These court filings that have been made in probate court answer a lot about what has gone on behind the scenes among the Reiner children after their parents were murdered. Famed attorney Alan Jackson was representing Nick Reiner, and then Alan Jackson abruptly quit the case in January. The court filings confirm Nick Reiner's siblings cut off money to pay for Jackson. Reiner is now saying he should get trust money that his parents set aside for him so he can pay to bring back Alan Jackson. Jackson says in the court filing he is ready and willing to again represent Reiner.
7: The Carolina Hurricanes win Game 4 of the Stanley Cup Finals, beating the Vegas Golden Knights 5-3. The finals are now tied at 2 games apiece. Dave Packer, ABC News.
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0: Now, it's Red Eye Radio. Gary McNamara and Eric Harley talk about everything from politics to social issues and news of the day. Whether you're up late or you're just starting your day, welcome to the show from the Relief Factor Studios. This is Red Eye Radio.
1: All across America, we are Red Eye Radio. He is Eric Carley, and I'm Gary McNamara. Welcome and good morning. You know, we had just talked about the fact that Social Security, 7 years. Last quarter of 2032, they'll run out of reserves. There really are no reserves. It's right, just they're paying IOUs.
21: Right, yeah.
1: So they may continue paying that anyway. Even though there would have to be an act of Congress to do that.
21: Yeah.
1: To take it out of the general fund or whatever. But you and I believe as this continues and, again, you've got so many people retiring and you don't have the younger generations reproducing, which means they got to pay more. And we've always asked the question, well, first off, we go back to, well, when was it, like 2004, 2005? When was it that Bush said, look, let's bring Democrats, let's solve this problem of Social Security? And Democrats went, no way, we're not going to help you on this. And both sides continue to say there's not going to be any changes at all. There's going to be changes. There may not be the benefits, but in order to pay the benefits, there's going to be changes.
22: Yeah.
1: One way or another, they have to change. That's just the fiscal reality of it. And anybody who tells you any different is lying to you.
21: Yeah.
1: You're going to have to do something about it. You and I always believe that the easy out would be to raise the tax on employers, but not, you know, you do it stealth.
21: Yeah, you do it and you start it slow, of course. You started with, okay, 1% more this year or whatever. And then 3 years later, another 1%, and because right now the employer matches 6.25%, so it's a total of 6.25%, whatever it is. So you're also making your contribution of 6.25%,
1: right?
21: As an individual, I think too they have been raising the cap of how much you can contribute, basically. I don't know, every year since I can remember, they may raise that cap in higher increments at some point and then eventually lift the cap altogether.
1: Well, if you lift the cap, are you going to, because remember, people make based on what they put in.
21: Yeah.
1: So even if you raise the cap, you're going to be at that upper end. Will you get more money or will they cap it? Because you and I think that eventually they're going to have to, have the employer side pay more, take off the cap, and then limit that you'll have to pay a lot more, but it's not going to be like Social Security is now. If you're paying the maximum, you're going to get the maximum.
21: Yeah.
1: That it's not going to continue up that scale.
21: Right. Right.
1: Anymore. That they're going to have a cap. They're going to have a cap on benefits.
21: Yep.
1: And release the cap on who
21: I
1: how
21: could
1: much
21: see also
1: pay.
21: A means test at the age of retirement.
1: Yes.
21: So if that person has been contributing, and let's say they lifted the cap altogether, or they brought it up to like $500,000 a year or whatever, then that person is a high earner throughout their career. It's assumed they have also set everything else aside for their retirement, and it's likely there could be a means test that could either offer through the means test, if you qualify and you have a certain net worth at retirement, the government could offer a one-time buyout, which would be just a percentage of what you even paid in. All of these are going to be hard sells because companies are going to be impacted if you start with the employer match. There's no way that doesn't impact hiring. Of course it will. And then, you know, when it comes to the wealthy, there's some out there that, of course, are on the left. Warren Buffett, Bill Gates, many of them, Elon Musk until recently. And so, you know, they look at this and, you know, the question is, well, you need those contributions at election time. But the question would be, all right, do they see this as something, a battle they want to pick at the time? And it just depends on how it's handled. It's going to be in small increments, I believe, either way. But 7 years is a short period of time.
1: Will they lift early retirement to 62?
21: Yeah, for future generations,
1: I think so. I think that's a possible.
21: I think it could go to 64.
1: And or just eliminate it completely.
21: Hmm.
1: Eliminate it completely and continue incrementally raising the age.
21: Well,
1: a month every
21: one of the plays
1: every single year as they've been doing to begin with, a month or two.
21: One of the plays of that is and you know, because people will, you know, if they've been maxing out, you know, look, I'm going to wait till 70, and then you've got it back and forth. You go to YouTube and type in, should I start taking Social Security at 62? By the way, it'll be in your algorithm forever. And there's good points and bad points to be made. And it depends on, again, what you're earning at 62, if you are. My brother, who recently passed away, retired at 62. And so he had veterans disability, but also had Social Security. And so he knew he could retire, and he also had savings, 401k and everything else, house that was paid for, vehicle paid for, you know, so he was already, he was in a good situation, no family to take care of, no children, grandchildren, or spouse. So, you know, you look at those situations and there is basically the government, looking at it, enticing you with that carrot. Hey, if you wait till you're 70, you'll get this much. And then people looking at, and advisors, financial advisors will say, well, if you look at the average age, you know, in terms of the average lifespan, then taking it at 62 actually fits for a lot of people if they're not earning any longer at that point. So I think they'll probably have some form of early retirement. And again, all of this will happen, I think, in increments.
1: Well, but I don't think the government doesn't care about the early retirement.
21: No, no, they don't want that. They right, want to entice you the carrot over here.
1: Right, they want to entice
21: 70.
1: You. I wouldn't be surprised if you get closer and they can't come to, sorry, early retirement's gone.
21: Yeah.
1: Now, it was interesting because I remember when they, the discussion going on, and was it Ben Shapiro who said nobody should retire? At all, and then it was an outrage from people saying,
21: yeah,
1: well, you can't do manual labor when you're 70 years of age,
21: right?
1: Because
21: yeah,
1: his point was you should never retire,
21: right? Right.
1: And there are just some jobs where just because of physical capabilities,
21: yeah,
1: you have to retire. And he did give the exemption for that, but they, it was just, it created just a you know, a fury. And the point is, there are a lot of people in their 50s that already plan to retire at 62. They're planning to do it, and they're saving and doing a bunch of different things. And if you pulled that out immediately, there'd be an outrage from a significant number of people in their 50s.
21: You're not going to get that done 60s. Politically. You wouldn't get it done politically. It would have to be like it's been in the past. For people born after this year, basically, that would now be in maybe in their 40s or maybe in their 30s. You know, we're going to move it to 65, and 65 is going to be it. You know, meet in the middle, 66 or whatever, you know, and meet in the middle. And that's going to be it.
1: What is it now? 67? Is it stuck on 60? The regular retirement age.
21: Stuck on 66 in, or 67, somewhere in there. Yeah.
1: Yeah. My normal time was 66 years and 2 months.
21: Mm-hmm.
1: But that goes back a few years.
21: I think
1: years
21: mine
1: ago.
21: Is 66 and a few months, I think, if I remember correctly. I haven't looked at any Social Security stuff in a while. So,
1: well, it's, you know, again, when I turned 65, that was the benchmark of being old.
21: Yeah.
1: Because
21: yeah,
1: that's when all the Medicare stuff hits you.
21: Well, see, and here's, like, the other part.
1: No. What are you doing here? Get the Medicare crap away from me. I'm not that old.
21: Yeah. Yeah. No, when I was probably 39 when they started sending me AARP stuff. I know that's not the government, but holy cow, man. Slow down. But you're eligible. No, I'm not.
1: I know.
21: But, you know,
1: I think I started getting it really seriously. I think I started 51, 52 years of age.
21: Oh, no, I think I was about 50 when I started getting AARP stuff. Yeah. Right. Yeah. It's like, I'm not even sure I'm through puberty yet. But we have the it's none of my business. But we had, you know, that whole discussion on it is exactly the way it will play out on Capitol Hill. Because you want the seniors, because they show up at election time. Start pulling money away from them, and you're going to have a problem. And politically, I don't know how you do it. And financially, I don't know how you fix it without going after the companies first, the wealthy second, and then, you know, that'll be it. They'll keep lifting the cap. That's a given. They're going to keep lifting the cap. The question is, do they start limiting the benefits based on a means test eventually? I can see that happening. You know, if not eliminating the benefit, because that wouldn't be, if you paid into it, that wouldn't be, you know, sellable on Capitol Hill. You could do a one-time buyout kind of thing and say, okay, this will happen. If you have this, then you're eligible for a one-time buyout, and that's it. Take it or leave it. I'm just throwing out ideas of how you fix something that has been on the docket for, I don't know, underfunded mandates. We've been talking about this for years. You and I for almost 21 years together next month. So, you know, that's where
1: the Congressional Budget Office has said that, explained that because the government, exactly what we just said, because the government would not have the legal authority to make payments in excess of receipts. Those are the IOUs. So there is no reserve fund.
21: Right.
1: It doesn't exist.
21: Right. No.
1: It's simply the IOUs exist and the government has to pay those IOUs. But once those IOUs are paid, the government does not have the authority. Congress has not given them the authority, the Social Security Administration, to allocate any more money.
21: Right.
1: Because Congress allocated the money for the receipts. Once a receipt is done, Congress has to come back in and say, okay, no, we're going to continue with it, as I believe they will on it. But somebody's going to have to pay the freight on it, as we all know.
21: Oh, yeah. Yeah.
1: And it says Social Security benefits are funded by payroll tax receipts along with the trust fund. And once the trust fund is tapped out, there is no money there.
21: Right.
1: The federal government would only be able to pay benefits equal to the incoming payroll tax revenue under current law.

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2: People at Target called the police. The police showed up. There was a high-speed chase of these 60-year-olds.
3: Well, high speed for them, and it was, which was 45, and a blinker on the whole time.
2: Okay, now I'm thinking of the Seinfeld episode with George Costanza on the little scooter.
3: Yeah,
2: the senior scooter.
3: Yeah. there was a movie. It was Al Pacino, I think Morgan Freeman, and I'm just blanking on his name. Who did I say, Ron? Who? No, not Alan Alda. Alan Arkin. Alan Arkin. And Alan Arkin lived in a home. And I just loved Alan Arkin. Just greatest comedy ever. And they hired him as the driver. They were going to do one last, you know, heist or something. I forget it. It was just a low-level comedy. In other words, it wasn't a high-profile movie. But it was a great movie. I got to look up the name of it to do it justice. But Alan Alda's one of it. They said, well, what's going on? Alan Arkin. He says, you know, he's driving the car. They're about to go do their thing. Well, what's going on with you these days? You know, well, the doctor says I've got to go back in. You know, well, what's wrong with you? I don't know. It's none of my business. And he's just so good. And that, so when you told me that story the other day, what's the name of the movie, Ron? Do you have it? Going in style. Great little comedy. You got to watch it. It's great.
2: I loved Alan Arkin and what's his name from Roseanne?
3: John Goodman.
2: In Argo.
3: Argo, yes.
2: At the end when they know the hostages are out.
3: Yeah.
2: That's just one of my favorite scenes of any movie. Now, I remember I'm old enough to have gone through that.
3: Yeah.
2: When it actually happened.
3: Yeah, I remember.
2: When they realized they got him out and they had set up, you know, the CIA set up the fake movie studio.
3: Right. What's his name? This is Bob Mendez, the actual CIA officer.
2: Yeah.
3: And his wife are they do YouTube videos now. I don't think they're still in the FBI. His wife is master of disguises.
2: CIA, not FBI.
3: What did I say? FBI?
2: FBI, yeah.
3: CIA. They're both CIA officers. And they talk about she was a master of disguises. She would, not for herself, but for all of the officers in the field. And it was, you know, she's on one of the magazines did an interview with her on YouTube. Fascinating. Just fascinating.
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12: A better life with Dr. Sanjay Gupta.
13: People have started using AI for all sorts of things, but I cannot think of an area where the stakes are higher than your health. First of all, I'll tell you this. I know doctors who have cracked some seemingly impossible cases with the help of AI, so it can be a powerful tool. But AI can also hallucinate, provide bad advice, and be just as confident when it does that. If you do decide to plug any personal medical information into one of these chatbots, you should know that while the companies that created them have robust privacy protections in place, they are not bound by HIPAA, like your healthcare provider is. Whatever the advice presented to you, take it with a degree of healthy skepticism. Always get a second opinion. And remember, if you ever experience concerning symptoms, skip the AI consult and head straight to the ER. I'm Dr. Sanjay Gupta, helping you live a better life.
8: a thing. 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
15: He is Eric Perlian, and I'm Gary McNamara.
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15: Mendez is a friend of mine in Del Rio,
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0: ABC News, I'm Dave Packer. We're tracking primaries tonight in four key states. In the main Democratic Senate primary, ABC News projecting Graham Plattner will move on to face Republican Susan Collins in November. In South Carolina, we project incumbent U.S. Senator Lindsey Graham will win the Republican primary for the U.S. Senate. And a week after the primary in California, ABC News can now project that Republican Steve Hilton will face Democrat Javier Becerra in the race for governor there. More explosions tonight in Tehran after U.S. forces launched self-defense strikes in response, says CENTCOM, to Iran's attack on a U.S. Army Apache helicopter.
1: But tonight, Iran vowing a decisive response to the U.S. and any nation here in the Middle East hosting U.S. bases.
0: ABC's Martha Raddatz in Jerusalem. Texas, 19-year-old Carmelo Anthony sentenced this evening to 35 years for stabbing a rival high school athlete during a...
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1: And we are Red Eye Radio. He is Eric Carley, and I'm Gary McNamara. You know, we talked about this yesterday, and it was basically based on the president over the last couple of days trying to make the separation between the United States and Israel, actually saying in one of his True Social posts, Israel and Iran need to stop fighting. And we're just like, Israel is us in this war. There is no difference.
2: Yeah, I mean, there's, you know, it's like as if we weren't a part of it right. at all, ever.
1: But yesterday was, I think, the turning point for a lot of conservatives. And we had said it even yesterday. I said, you don't see anyone, none of the influencers, nobody on the right is defending where the president is going, unless you're a Tucker Carlson.
3: Yeah, yeah.
1: But none of his conservative base is. You didn't see it at all. And after yesterday, after the Iran attacked the helicopter, now, what I really want to know is, what is this autonomous rescue craft?
2: No, I looked at it. As far as it's known, it's the first time that this type of watercraft actually has been used in a rescue situation. And so these are called sea drones. They're 24-foot Saronic Corsairs, and there was one that was used in this rescue mission. These are autonomous surface vessels, water surface. The drone is part of the Pentagon's push to expand unmanned vehicles alongside traditional assets, this according to Reuters. And I'm intrigued all day long, and it makes a lot of sense, especially if you're talking about rescue missions, depending on the nature of those being rescued. In this case, they believe that the crew members could manage getting on those drones, these water drones themselves. This would be the two Army helicopter crew members after their helicopter was shot down there in the Middle East. And I love this idea of not putting other service members in harm's way, but also being able to dispatch very quickly a rescue mission with equipment that is, well, it worked this time.
1: Yeah, that was pretty awesome.
2: Yeah, it was very intriguing.
1: But the fact is, I think he's almost lost complete conservative support, the president has.
2: Yeah, right.
1: Example, New York Post, mm-hmm. one of the biggest supporters of the president
2: mm-hmm.
1: and the president going to war with Iran.
2: Yep.
1: Their lead editorial yesterday, Trump's advisors are letting Tehran play him for a sucker. That's the headline. The United States must of necessity respond to this attack, President Donald Trump announced Tuesday, of Iran's shoot down of a U.S. Apache attack chopper over the Strait of Hormuz. Central Command soon launched, quote, proportional strikes, which don't sound like enough. The president needs to show he's serious, or Iran will keep trying to play him for a sucker, as it has every president going back to Jimmy Carter.
2: Mm.
1: Consider Trump told the press just hours before the attack, we're very close to having a very, very, very good, strong, powerful deal. Well, a country that's very close to sealing a deal in good faith doesn't escalate against its negotiating partner. This leaves us wondering which presidential advisors are leading him down this garden path to likely humiliation. By the way, I don't know if that necessarily is true.
2: Well, ultimately, he's the commander in chief.
1: Yeah.
2: He makes the call.
1: By one count, he has said nearly there for a peace accord 38 times since he announced that almost all of the points of contention have been agreed to, and that a 2-week period should allow the deal to be consummated. We're now 10 weeks into the two-week period, and everything is going backwards. Like I said, a Costanza negotiation.
2: Mm-hmm.
1: Back then, those final issues were setting verifiable procedures for the end of Iran's nuke program, and two, securing permanent free passage through the Strait of Hormuz with any benefits to Iran beyond the end of the U.S.-Israeli bombing to come later. Now suddenly, getting to the deal somehow has Washington telling Jerusalem it can't respond to Hezbollah's missile attacks out of Lebanon. Bare minimum, Trump's public bragging about ordering Israel around sure makes it look like he's appeasing Iran's outrageous demands. It's what the Iranians do. Claim they could give us what we want, stall on actually delivering it, in this case, on any way to hold them to a non-nukes promise, by never giving an inch unless they take it back a day or three later. Meanwhile, ginning up side issues and manipulating the other side into delivering in advance on those demands in the foolish belief that a final deal will then be possible. Trump's negotiators are falling into the same old trap as Carter and Barack Obama. They are telling him the blockade will force a regime to bend. Sorry, Iran's leaders are perfectly willing to let the people suffer. Heck, they proved in January that they'll slaughter civilians in the street. The elites keep on living the high life just as they do in impoverished North Korea. A sign Trump is getting terrible advice is his assertion Monday night that if we spend another 2 to 3 weeks bombing, they'll have nothing left whatsoever, but then you won't leave the strait open for months. How is that? And why is just reopening the strait not a legitimate military aim to take away the regime's leverage? Why is this the Stone Ages or bust? We, the American people, deserve an explanation. We flattened Iran's Air Force and sunk its Navy. Our forces have since then repeatedly shown they can take out any Iranian site that launches missiles or drones. The enemy is playing diplomatic rope-a-dope with you, Mr. President. Quick, these fake talks, open up the strait and leave them to rot. What are you really trying to say here?
2: No, I mean, that was basically my thoughts yesterday.
1: And when they called it the attack unjustified on the helicopter, you know, that and then proportional response, I went, what the hell's going on?
2: Well, proportional response, no. We tower over them with our forces and our ability. Get the job done. Complete the mission.
1: He's losing.
2: Well, this is the problem.
1: He's losing his absolute conservative base, and for what?
2: Well, because if you're worried about the middle for November,
1: they don't. Yeah.
2: Well, now you're losing your base.
1: Yeah.
2: On this issue.
1: Yep.
2: That's a problem. Your base wants the confidence that Iran is going to be taken care of. Because quite frankly, after we bombed their nuclear site, and then after we bombed the leadership of Iran and took out the Ayatollah, it told me that my confidence in him as commander-in-chief was spot on. Now that confidence is waning. I don't want that to happen. This is critical that we finish the job, because if we don't take care of Iran now, it'll never be done. It will never be done. With the exception of a Marco Rubio getting into office and becoming president one day. Maybe.
1: Yeah, and that's a maybe.
2: Yep. So
1: But
2: you got to get it done.
1: But he's losing confidence, and yesterday to me was the ultimate, because when I saw, and then later on is when I saw the the New York Post editorial, and it's like, whoa. Wall Street Journal editorial page also hit him extremely hard, as did National Review. Now, he criticizes all of those publications at times, but the fact is they have supported him. They've supported him through Russia collusion on the legal basis of what the Democrats were doing and finding out the truth, and they supported him on the Iran war. There are other places they've disagreed with him, like, just like we do, but they're the ones that have truly supported him on the critical issues of his presidency, and this is another one where they've supported him on it, and nobody has any idea. And you go on social media, you look at the typical, you know, Trump cheerleading influencers that cheerlead everything that he does. There's no cheerleading over this at all. None. Zero. It doesn't exist. He is losing his base, his conservative base in the Republican Party over this.
2: Yeah. Yep. And so the question is, again, can you keep eroding away the support politically? Because ultimately, what does that mean? Are you not going to complete the mission? Because if the support is gone and it costs you the election at the midterm, your party, then what? You have several weeks between Election Day and the time that the new Congress is seated to get things done. I mean, there are things he can do beyond that, but funding is going to dry up if Democrats have any say-so about it.
1: You know, and things got so bizarre where I asked you, I said, is this just role-playing? I mean, is this just good cop, bad cop? I mean, you know what? Because none of this makes any type of sense. He is confusing his own base, going, what's he doing? What's the purpose of doing this? We all know Iran's lying. Everyone knows Iran's
2: lying.
1: They're
2: not to be trusted.
1: And it's like everybody knows Iran is lying, and the president's out there pretending that they're not.
2: Well, and this, again, repeating that we're close to a deal?
1: Yeah, 38 times. They counted. The New York Post counted. It was like, what?
2: It's not even crying wolf anymore.
1: No.
2: So that's the problem. Politically, now you're doing more damage than going in and finishing the mission, I believe.
1: Same with, yeah, I
2: agree
1: with you.
2: Because your base now is involved, and you've lost your base on this. You're quickly losing them if you haven't lost most of them already. I want the GOP to win in November because I want him to be able to finish his agenda. But something has to be done about Iran. And repeating that, oh, we're talking. Hey, we're talking. We're close. Best deal ever is not getting it. Do the mission. Do the deed.
1: And you know.
2: And quite frankly, two things have to happen. We have to have their uranium, and the regime has to be gone.
1: Well, what you see is, though, again, the president, we're very, very, very close. Let me attack Israel. And then they come back and attack the president because they know it makes him look foolish and he loses credibility within his own country. Is the White House that stupid where they don't see that?
2: Yeah.
1: And so stop blaming the New York Post. Stop blaming his advisors. He's commander in chief. It's his job. Buck stops there.
2: He makes the call.
1: Yeah. And meanwhile, we're talking ballrooms and rallies and Knicks games. Who the hell cares?
2: No, this is critical that you get this done.
1: Yep.
2: If we don't, it won't happen in our lifetime.
1: We are Red Eye Radio.
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0: We're Red Eye Radio. He's Art Carley, and I'm Gary McNamara. So the big story of the night, though, is Plattner gets almost 73% of the Democrats' votes in Maine. So if you thought for any second that all of this publicity would lessen the enthusiasm of Democrats to vote for a communist slash Nazi, somebody who's just torn in between being Hitler or Stalin, just can't figure out which one he wants to be. The enthusiasm is there, and it's there big time. It's where the Democratic Party is.
1: Look, I mean, he, in terms of numbers, crushed it.
0: Yeah.
1: With everything. Remember, the media, the liberal activist media, turned on him over the last couple of weeks, basically going into the home stretch here. And everyone was wondering, oh, could there be a protest vote, or could he even drop out or something? Nope. With these numbers, he has a clear mandate given to him by the people of Maine.
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8: From ABC News, I'm Dave Packer. U.S. Central Command launched retaliatory strikes on Iran following the downing of an Apache helicopter near the Strait of Hormuz, calling the move self-defense strikes. The move could put peace negotiations with Iran at risk. ABC's Martha Raddatz has more from Jerusalem.
9: The president had claimed a deal was imminent.
10: We could have at least an idea by 1 or 2 days from now, but I think it's going well.
9: But Iranian Foreign Minister Abbas Araghchi, defiant, appearing to reference the helicopter attack, saying foreign forces in proximity to our territory are at constant risk, adding Iran prefers the language of diplomacy. However, we know how to speak other languages, too.
8: And a U.S. official now confirming that Iran fired multiple missiles and drones, which were intercepted by U.S. air defense systems. A 19-year-old Texas track star teen has been sentenced to 35 years for the murder of another athlete from a neighboring school. After deliberating for less than 3 hours, a jury found 19-year-old Carmelo Anthony guilty of murder in the stabbing death of 17-year-old Austin Metcalf, an athlete from a track team nearby. Collin County District Attorney Greg Wills.
11: This verdict sends a clear message. Violence like this won't be tolerated in our Collin County community, and we remain committed to protecting our schools and standing with victims and their families.
8: Primaries in four states Tuesday. ABC News projecting Graham Plattner is the winner of Maine's Democratic Senate primary. In South Carolina's first congressional district primary, ABC News projects Jenny Costa Honeycutt and Mark Smith will advance to a runoff election. White House Border Czar Tom Holman claiming that federal immigration agents are needed in New York City.
12: We're going to surge resources in New York. We have to.
8: Holman says the state has blocked federal agents from conducting operations at state and local facilities. He also wants to utilize the Rikers Island jail for people who get arrested. You're listening to ABC News.
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8: California Secretary of State Shirley Weber responded to President Trump's claims California is rigging its primary elections. Weber told ABC News counting takes time and they're following the law.
15: But we wait until the very end because legislation says we cannot report that until 30 days after the election. So a lot of the things we do are really because of the rules and regulations that the legislature has placed upon us.
8: Weber added ballots are counted by elections workers who must be vetted and trained before they can take part. The Department of Justice pushing back on a lawsuit challenging this weekend's planned Ultimate Fighting Championship event at the White House South Lawn, which is set to take place on President Trump's birthday.
16: The Justice Department attacked the plaintiffs who brought the suit, calling them, quote, two people who believe they have superior taste and want to spoil the event for everyone else. They also argued the case lacks any reasonable standing, while describing the timing of the filing as, quote, inexcusable, given the event was first announced nearly a year ago. The Trump administration describes the UFC fight in its filing as, quote, one of the most highly anticipated events in a series to celebrate the 250th birthday of the United States, at one point likening it to the annual Easter egg roll on the South Lawn and congressional picnic. Peter Haralambos, ABC News.
8: Police in Brentwood, California are searching for three suspects who stole $15,000 worth of Pokemon cards in a smash-and-grab heist. Dave Packer, ABC News.
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2: Now, it's Red Eye Radio. Gary McNamara and Eric Harley talk about everything from politics to social issues and news of the day. Whether you're up late or you're just starting your day, welcome to the show. 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
0: All across America, we are Red Eye Radio. He is Eric Harley and I'm Gary McNamara. Welcome and good morning. All right, so Maine Democrats, Eric, they had their opportunity because Mills was, she was still in it.
1: Right.
0: You know, she never officially withdrew, so they could have put in the protest vote. But it's clear Maine Democrats want the Kamikaze.
1: Oh, I thought you were going to say they had an opportunity to convince her to convert to Nazism.
0: Mills. Oh. No, that wasn't my point, but I can understand you coming to that conclusion.
1: Yeah.
0: That's not what I meant, but I can understand it.
1: There would probably be a big furor over that. You did not see that coming.
0: So.
1: And other horrible jokes.
0: So
1: buckle up, folks.
0: So Mills got 19.6% of the vote. Plattner got 72.4% of Democrats in Maine say, we want the Nazi. We want the Nazi.
1: Landslide. That's the kind of landslide dictators get.
0: Yeah, you know, you would think that, you know, this, you forget about California.
1: Mm-hmm. I'm not sure maybe, if Hugo Chavez got those numbers.
0: That's what I'm saying. Maybe Maine is already an authoritarian government where the elections are, because I mean, come on. We're talking about Maine. You're telling me that Maine would vote 72.4% for a communist Nazi?
1: Well, now I have to ask for a recount. I think those numbers are probably maybe low.
0: My gosh.
1: Because this is what you see in Venezuela. This is what you see. These are dictator numbers here. Not quite 100%, but my gosh. Landslide.
0: Okay, yeah, great point. I mean, we don't want to compare it to North Korea.
1: Right. Yeah. That would be wrong to Kim Jong-un. That would be unfair to North Korea.
0: Well, there was a problem when he got 102.3% of the vote.
1: Well,
0: something was wrong at that point. The math didn't add up in North Korea.
1: He allowed some tourists. And you know they have a lot of tourists. They allow tourists to vote.
0: Oh! I saw the, I just read a couple of it. It's like North Korea, because they're selling arms and doing this, their economy is doing better.
1: I'm thinking to myself,
0: the first thing, the first thing I can't wait till somebody actually analyzes, the figures that actually has the numbers and can, I don't know who actually has the numbers.
1: And also whose pockets the money
0: North Korea.
1: Yeah.
0: But I'm thinking to myself, wow. Because I forgot who had, it was a liberal publication.
1: It was the Times.
0: Was it the Times? Okay.
1: I'm
0: thinking to myself, are they trying to sell a totalitarian communist dictatorship now? Is that the point? I mean,
1: Venezuela.
0: Well, you've got Tucker Carlson. Candace Owens said it the other day. Was talking about what a wonderful country Russia is. I mean, is this the push now from the, and I don't know, the far left is becoming the far right, and the far right is becoming the far left.
3: Yeah.
0: It's just, it's getting confusing here.
3: Yeah, I mean, remember, Tucker went into a Russian Walmart and did some shopping. Well, he was there.
0: Oh, my God.
3: Oh, no, it was the Wall Street Journal.
0: No.
3: Yeah, it was. The world's most surprising economic success story is North Korea.
0: Well, I don't know if success...
3: Yeah, exactly.
0: They can
3: improve. This was updated Sunday.
0: Right, they can improve their economy if they're getting money from Russia, China, whatever, and doing some arms sales, whatever. I mean, they're so down in the toilet. You could double their GDP, and it's still nothing.
3: Yeah. Right.
0: Wow. I hope the editorial page makes a comment on it.
3: Well, and they've got a picture here. I didn't see this before. I was on the app, and I probably just scrolled past the picture because I was reading. One of the pictures toward the top of the article, again, this is from, well, the last update was Sunday, Wall Street Journal. It has, from a point of view of the driver in a car, a driver in a car with two cell phones. So he's got two cell phones going. And it says below the picture, taxis in Pyongyang can be hailed through an app akin to Uber. Are you sure that's not Kim Jong-un just rounding people up? Hey, get in. Where are we going?
0: Well,
3: we'll show you.
0: Is the hotel there yet? Anybody in the hotel yet that's been...
3: Yeah, I don't know.
0: It's been there for, what, 20 years?
3: Restaurants there serve up brick oven pizza and chicken wings.
0: Yeah, I saw that.
3: Show me where the average person is actually able to participate in this. Look, are they sure they weren't in South Korea?
0: Well, I mean, I just had
3: their map quest upside down. I don't know.
0: The first thing I thought was on the same day that Plantner wins the primary.
3: Yeah.
0: You know, they had that story, and I'm thinking to myself, by the way, the news division of the Wall Street Journal is different than the editorial division.
3: Very different. Yes.
0: Of it. They're basically, you know, two different companies.
3: Right.
0: And there is no report as of yet. That because it's a different company that Barry Weiss is going to control the editorial portion of the news division of the Wall Street Journal. CNN, yes, burst out laughing yesterday when I saw that one.
3: Well, no, you know, what I thought of is what I said when Anderson Cooper announced he was leaving 60 Minutes to spend more time with his family, which I knew was a lie because nobody wants to spend more time with their family. And so then he... So he leaves 60 Minutes about the time that it was long after Barry Weiss. I don't know if she was in place yet or the new producer for 60 Minutes was in place yet. Anyway, I said, well, here's the thing. You know, with the sale of all the properties, with Paramount Plus or Paramount, basically, you know, taking control of all this and getting ultimately control of CNN, I wondered at that time, does that mean Barry Weiss is going to get the job to basically overlook CNN?
0: Well,
3: which means Anderson Cooper, if he was fleeing to avoid working with Barry Weiss, he's still at CNN.
0: Well, but I was thinking yesterday that, because I saw some stories written saying, does Scott Pelley realize that she's not a conservative Republican? You know, this back and forth is going on between liberals. This isn't, well, Trump. Yeah, Trump picked Barry Weiss.
3: Yeah, right.
0: Are you kidding me? And so what I realized, it comes down, here are the possibilities that Scott Pelley wanted no changes at all. that he does believe that he's going to lose, he's gone now, that he was going to lose his ability to be a political activist and still continue to lie that, you know, he's, you know, fair and just telling the truth, or he's a homophobe.
3: Yeah. There's your choices.
0: Because Barry Weiss is a lesbian.
3: Right.
0: She's a lesbian Democrat.
3: Mm-hmm.
0: And to use that kind of words, I mean, it has to be, or it's a combination of both. It's either he wanted to continue his political activism. He wanted to continue his political activism, and he said, as a homophobe, I do not want to work for a lesbian, or a combination of both.
3: Could be. We're just throwing out the possibilities.
0: Well, no, that's because I'm trying to think like a Democrat.
3: Yeah, no, we don't put the hyphenated words before the people. To me, Barry Weiss is a journalist. I know her for her work. I don't know her personally.
0: And I think it's terrible that that possibility exists, especially during Pride Month from Scott Pelley.
3: That's a great point. That's bad timing, Scott.
0: And it's so much fun trying to think like a liberal.
3: Well, I keep going back to the question that the Chicago Republican Party asked me on social media the other day. I answered it on air. You know, do you think Scott Pelley will show up to the unemployment line and, you know, apply for unemployment? You know, but I just picture him showing up to random businesses. I would like to apply for a job.
0: No, you know, it would be the best. He applies for unemployment and then CVS comes back and says, no. He was fired for cause.
3: Yeah.
0: And so he couldn't get unemployment.
3: Well, no, that's it.
0: Because he was fired for cause.
3: If, you know, their basis is we want to make sure that we don't have to abide by the contract. So we list this as cause and saying disparaging things during that meeting is what they quoted. And so we believe that is the basis for the cause, firing for cause. But if, you know, if you apply it to unemployment, he's not going to get his $500 a week if he's fired for cause. You know, if I were Elon Musk, I would hire Scott Pelley as my butler. Yes. Have him open the door. I just want you to open the door and say yes, like in a question form.
0: I pictured him out of that suit and in a butler tuxedo.
3: Well, you know, it would be the exact same presentation as 60 Minutes.
0: Yes, sir, the door.
3: And then, no, Mr. Musk does not eat DoorDash. And then back in the background, Musk is going, yeah, I do. Bring me my Taco Bell.
0: But getting back to the original point.
3: Yeah.
0: Somehow we evolve sometimes in a conversation, yeah. But it all flows.
3: It does.
0: Flows very neat.
3: Yeah. Or not.
0: That Plantner, almost 73% of the vote. So the Democrats in Maine have made it clear, please give us a communist Nazi.
3: Yeah.
0: We got to have the communist Nazi.
3: Look, it's the trend, right?
0: Yeah.
3: It's the trend. New York City, quite possibly Los Angeles.
0: Did you see?
3: For mayor.
0: Did you? Yo, because I did show it to you yesterday.
3: Yeah.
0: I think it was on Instagram, the AI thing of Trump with the New York Knicks uniform on. And
3: yeah.
0: He's playing basketball and he's going down the court and dunking it. And they really look like. The AI really looked like Mamdani and his wife just screaming because he's helping the Knicks win.
3: Oh my
0: and they're
3: gosh.
0: Just furious about it.
3: Yeah.
0: And then he goes up, like does a spin around and dunks the ball.
3: No, that's
0: and
3: the
0: then
3: best.
0: starts, you know, basically, you know, pushing out his chest. And, and other type of motions.
3: Yeah. showcasing
0: what
3: showboating.
0: He did. That was, yeah. Oh my gosh, that was just that was
3: hilarious.
0: Just
3: the AI is incredible.
0: Yeah, so that was fun to look
3: that
0: at.
3: That may have really been him. I don't know.
0: But yeah, Plantner, there we go. I mean, they're fully behind him.
3: You know,
0: you would think that

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2: Hey, no.
3: Well, you've got now, you've got Tallarico line trying to pretend he's moving towards the center because they're going back. They realize, okay, we can't promote this anymore, so let's lie.
2: Right.
3: So every major opinion that he had, he's now backing off as if he's never had it before. And even the interviewer that we played yesterday was like, they say that you're this radical, but tell us about this.
2: Yeah.
3: No, I'm not. I don't believe in gender, you know, surgery
2: for children. Right.
3: Yes, you do. You voted for it.
2: You voted for it. You officially tried to make it happen.
3: So they're finally coming to the conclusion. Now, Plattner's hurting that, but in Texas, it's like, okay, we've got to pretend that Tallarico is a moderate when he's not. He's as radical as you could possibly get.
2: He's vegan, but he eats barbecue.
3: But that's okay. But Democrats are okay with being lied to. It's just like the same with Obama.
2: They're
3: when he
2: okay
3: said,
2: with the lies because they're the rank and file, the people that are voting for them. You have to be a liar yourself.
3: Yeah.
2: You have to be in denial if you think they're going to make things better. Or you're okay with the lies, which means you're an enabler of the lies. If you're voting for them, you know they're lying.
3: Yep. You know, but maybe we should look at Maine and say, well, at least they're being honest.
2: Yeah.
3: We're common Nazis. We're trying to get a nice relationship between Hitler and Lenin.
2: Right.
3: Or Stalin.
2: I mean, look at North Korea. Yeah. Economy's booming.
3: We are Red Eye Radio.
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0: We are Red Eye Radio. He's Art Carley, and I'm Gary McNamara. Welcome and good morning. It's going to be interesting to see where the Plattner thing goes. Also, coming up here in a little bit, we'll get to the situation in Iran. Southern Poverty Law Center before the House yesterday. What a zoo that that was.
1: Yeah.
0: Martin Luther King's niece. Mm. She was there. She Jasmine Crockett go after her.
1: Yeah.
0: Oh, my. Yeah. She said, yeah. Basically, she responded, I pray for you and all this. I mean, it was just, I'm thinking, okay, this is Jasmine Crockett's last hurrah. But I will tell you this. I did see again yesterday, because before this all happened, you'd see the Southern Poverty Law Center's, you know, paid ads.
1: Yeah.
0: You know, all over morning TV. And talking about all the good. They disappeared, but the ACLU's on there all the time. The ad I saw yesterday really pounds into the fact that they're protecting the United States from book burning. They're book burning. They're book, mm-hmm. or not book burning. Mm-hmm. Banning books, banning books, banning books.
1: Yeah.
0: No, they're not. They won't tell the truth. And even the head of the Southern Poverty Law Center, answer the questions directly if that's what you believe.
1: Right.
0: And they wouldn't.
1: No.
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0: ABC News, I'm Dave Packer. U.S. Central Command launched retaliatory strikes on Iran following the downing of an Apache helicopter near the Strait of Hormuz, calling the move self-defense strikes. That was answered by Iranian missiles and drones, says a U.S. official, which were nearly all shot down. ABC News national security and defense analyst Mick Mulroy tells us that he fears this conflict could escalate things really bad.
1: This could kick off the whole war again, and the United States has all the assets in place to do so. But I also think it's clear the United States does not want to see that happen. The White House wants to see a ceasefire agreement.
0: Primaries in four states. ABC News projecting Graham Plattner is the winner of Maine's Democratic Senate primary and South Carolina's first congressional district primary. ABC News projects Jenny Costa Honeycutt and Mark Smith will advance to a runoff. The Carolina Hurricanes bested the Vegas Golden Knights in Game 4 of the Stanley Cup.
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1: 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Welcome, and good morning. 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
1: A Texas jury found Carmelo Anthony guilty of murder in the killing of Austin Metcalf. It's, you know, a national story. But just paying attention the last couple of days, you know, to the actual trial, which was a pretty short trial.
2: Yeah.
1: And the defense did not go to the max in my opinion, of, you know, trying to make the claim of self-defense. To me, it was a pretty cut and dry. And and I thought about that yesterday. We didn't talk about it on the air yesterday, but I thought about it. And I'm like, this is gonna be a quick jury, and it was really quick.
2: Yeah.
1: I mean, you're talking about it was really, really quick.
2: Right.
1: You know, the other thing is, you know, you go on social media, and you would have thought there was, you know, 1,000 people outside, you know, the courthouse, and there wasn't.
2: Right.
1: There was anywhere
2: right.
1: between. I saw figures between 100 and 200 people.
2: Right. Yeah. Locally, that's what they were saying.
1: Right. And so you're talking equal on both sides of the issue.
2: Right.
1: So you're talking about probably the majority on both sides were probably family and friends.
2: Yeah. Certainly members of the community.
1: Members of the community. Right. Yeah. And so, you know, it was. But I looked at this and I went, well, this is about as slam dunk as you can get in a criminal case of murder.
2: Yeah, it is. And for those not familiar, they were at a track meet, and both students were 17 at the time. The victim had asked Carmelo Anthony to leave this area they were in because he was on the opposing team, track team. And so they... he said, you know, he basically asked him, I don't know, I saw more than a dozen times asked him to leave. You need to leave. You need to leave. And so it actually came to a shove where the victim shoved Carmelo Anthony. They say, according to witnesses, Carmelo Anthony already had one of his hands in his backpack. He brings it out. It has a knife in it. In his hand, and he plunges it in the heart of the victim. There was no way to come up with a self-defense. I think they were probably, his defense team was probably making every effort to get there, but there was really no way to get there. You can talk about it. There's special consideration with what they call an instant crime of passion in the state of Texas.
1: Right.
2: That relates to sentencing, and it's what his defense team was trying to push during the sentencing phase. And it's even then, you're looking at a very deliberate act. You can't make the self-defense claim. You can say two kids get in a fight, and but it was a straight on with all the witnesses pretty much saying the same thing. He plunged that knife into the heart of the victim. And that's a deliberate action. You can say he lost his mind. It was an act of passion because, you know, they were kids. They can't control their temper. They're competitive because they're athletes, all of that. But it still was a deliberate action. And the jury came back with 35 years. And it's an aggravated murder charge here, conviction, which means he'll be eligible for parole in 17 and a half years. He's 19 now. And so, you know, that's what it comes down to. The parents of the victim, of course, as they were testifying during the sentencing phase, saying, and the mother, it was just heartbreaking reading it. You know, you'll get to wake up every day. I get to wake up every day to the same, I'm paraphrasing, to the same nightmare. My son will never be here again. The victim had a twin brother who showed up in court yesterday, and that was the first time. But again, this was not any kind of overcharging case where they were overcharging. You can have the back and forth on manslaughter. It didn't apply, mm-hmm. according to the jury. And so when you look at this entire case, there's no doubt. I can believe that it is incredibly tragic that you essentially have two lives lost. Carmelo Anthony at some point, when he gets out of prison, if there is proper rehabilitation, actually may have a life in his late 30s, beginning in his late 30s, as early as his late 30s, and can go on. The victim will not be around. The victim is dead. And you cannot change that. And it's tragic that it came to that. But it did. And we have a justice system that essentially worked in this case.
1: From the very beginning, not hearing, you know, just, you know, just seeing what was reported that had happened, I said, well, you're not going to get self-defense on this. At the minimum, it would be manslaughter, and at the maximum, it would be murder.
2: Right. Yeah.
1: And you know, there's, you know, you're not talking about death penalty murder here because the state of Texas has death penalty, or even
2: right.
1: life,
2: right.
1: according to how the jury viewed it. It would be interesting to talk
2: yeah.
1: to the jury as to why, you know, why they chose, you know, the 35 years
2: as opposed to a life sentence.
1: Yeah. As opposed to a life sentence or whatever. Yeah. I mean, yeah. When you look at it, to me, this was legally, and hearing the testimony, seeing what happened, the witnesses who testified, it was as close to a slam dunk, I think, as you could get legally.
2: Yeah, right. You know, Austin Metcalf, the victim here, and his, if you look at his family, what they're going through, and often in cases like this, for me, I start by looking at what the victim's families are going through, and then you apply again the fact that they were both very young. I mean, there's
1: tragic.
2: It's tragic all yeah. across the board, but again, a justice system worked, I believe, in finding the proper verdict. We can have a debate on punishment. I would like to, I'm with you. I'd love to hear from the jury on that. I don't know that we ever will. They were sequestered throughout. And so I don't know. There is no win. You no. and I have talked about it. We don't talk, most often don't talk about cases until there is a verdict. And that's because we have to wait for the system to, you know, the
1: Well, you see the
2: work, doesn't work, we'll talk about that.
1: You see the real,
2: we believe that.
1: You see the real evidence that comes out in the court case.
2: Yeah.
1: That's the evidence that's being presented by both sides.
2: Yep.
1: It's much easier to come up with a determination as to, you know, as to guilt or innocence based on what the evidence is and what the witnesses say.
2: I saw one lawyer commenting locally on the news and said it's unlikely, you know, it's just not the case historically where you come back with appeals and get a lighter sentence. That would be the only point of an appeal, because there is no, there's not going to be any changing of the verdict. And, you know, I just don't believe that that would happen.
1: Well, I haven't seen anything that would get you a new trial with an appeal.
2: No,
1: I didn't see any mistakes that were done by the court.
2: No,
1: nor have any been reported.
2: No, that was just speculation on what the defense team would do, you know, beyond this. And I didn't hear anything.
1: Oh, no. I understand what you meant.
2: So I, you know, there is, in fact, I mean, you know, if you look at this case, 35 years, which offers in this case 17 and a half years is where he would be eligible for parole. I don't know if that's the best you're going to get. I mean, they could have come up with a shorter sentence, but that was shorter than I thought it was going to be. I thought it was going to be somewhere 50 years to life.
1: Mm-hmm.
2: And I thought that's what it
1: would
2: be.
1: With parole at 25?
2: Yeah. And I just...
1: Well, possibility of parole
2: at 25. Right, right. That's where the possibility comes in at the halfway mark. So right. Again, it's tragic all the way around. There is no win here. There is no.
1: No, and it was heartbreaking. The father who lost, you know, the Austin Metcalf's father who lost it. I mean, he just.
2: Yeah. Yeah, no,
1: he was full. Just, and he talked about the fact of, you know, again, being, what do you call it? I can't think of the term. He couldn't talk about it.
2: Yeah. Yeah. Traumatized. Yeah.
1: No. Legally. Remember?
2: Oh, yeah. The gag order.
1: The gag order.
2: Yeah.
1: I don't know why I couldn't think of that. Gag order.
2: Yeah.
1: On him, which he was just furious about.
2: Yeah.
1: He said, well, you know, everybody else out there was pounding, you know, on, you know, the memory of his son. He couldn't say anything.
2: Yeah.
1: And so you could see the anger there.
2: Yeah.
1: I can't imagine. That he had. Neither can I. I can't imagine. And I've never had, you know, that I've never. I think nobody in my family, nobody close to me, you know, I've had a couple of people commit suicide, but I've never known anybody who's been murdered.
2: Yeah. Right.
1: You know, so, or anybody close to me. And I don't know, somebody who's young, I can't imagine it.
2: Yeah.
1: And I will admit that when it all happened, and one of the thoughts I had was, you know, I think about my, you know, my great nephew who's that age.
2: Mm-hmm.
1: And probably a lot of people did too. And if you lose a child to murder at that age, it's just I know one thing. I know that I've seen it happen. That deaths. I know somebody whose son died being irresponsible, broke up their marriage.
2: Mm-hmm.
1: You know, it has the potential to destroy families.
2: Yeah,
1: even if. Neither party's at fault in you know, the victim's family. They haven't done anything wrong.
2: Yeah.
1: But it just is, it's just.
2: Yeah, I experienced that at the age of 10 in Del Rio, a friend who died suddenly and you know, was basically trying to have fun. There was an accident, killed him instantly, but the family did not, parents did not, their marriage did not survive.
1: Yep. We are Red Eye Radio.
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14: We've talked a lot about measles over the past year, but mumps has largely flown under the radar, even though it's been making a bit of a comeback as well. That's because fewer people are getting the MMR vaccine, which stands for measles, mumps, and rubella. The vaccine's been around for decades. It is effective. It is safe. What makes mumps outbreaks difficult to contain is that symptoms usually don't appear for 2 to 3 weeks after someone's been exposed. And that can make it hard to pin down where that exposure took place. And someone who is infected can transmit the virus to someone else before they are symptomatic. If you get sick, which could manifest like a run-of-the-mill respiratory virus or the telltale swelling of your cheeks and jaw, all you can really do at that point is to treat the symptoms and also isolate yourself so you don't infect anyone else. I'm Dr. Sanjay Gupta, helping you live a better life.
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0: Radio. He's Eric Carly, and I'm Gary McNamara. Well, just very quickly, in the primaries yesterday, South Carolina, apparently they like Lindsey Graham in South Carolina.
1: Yeah.
0: He got over 50% of the votes, so no runoff, 56.8%. Nancy Mace ended up in fifth place for the governorship and said she, you and I were chuckling during the pre-show meeting.
1: Yeah.
0: She said it's because of her stance to release the, you know, Epstein files. And you made the great point. You're like, well, the president ran on that.
1: Well, no, that was their promise.
0: Yeah.
1: You know, she said, I probably doomed my endorsement this time around. Well, for this race, from the fact that I insisted on transparency with the Epstein files. Well, no, that's what they promised and
0: right.
1: didn't deliver on. So, you know, and maybe I'm sure that's the point she's making is that, well, that's the problem is that I insisted they follow through with their campaign
0: promise. When she did the Scarlet Letter thing.
1: Yeah.
0: That's when you and I went.
1: I don't need the performative stuff.
0: Don't need the drama.
1: I don't.
0: Just don't need it.
1: Nope.

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6: Maine's Graham Plattner says people can change. So, winner of the Senate Democratic primary there, the U.S. and Iran shooting at each other new in the Middle East. Sports, former Beaver and Brandon Bussey off the bench, backstopping the Canes. And their Game 4 win of the Stanley Cup Finals in Vegas. 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The humidity is going to arrive today on an unsettled Wednesday, and it's going to turn hot and humid for tomorrow and Friday. Again, humidity is going to lower this weekend. It'll stay warm. Doesn't look like we'll see a return to seasonal temperatures, maybe until the middle part of next week. Let's kick off the morning with your full forecast details. Good morning, I'm Bill Haberman. 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Here's meteorologist Joe Lundberg up bright and early with the WPRO AccuWeather Forecast. Hey, Joe.
7: Good morning, Bill. We're going to see intervals of clouds and sunshine today. It's going to be breezy, warm, and much more humid. There can be a shower toward evening, but most of the day looks dry, the high 82. Tonight, warm and sticky with clouds, a shower or thunderstorm around low 65. For tomorrow, times of sun and clouds, it's going to be hot and humid. And look for a late afternoon or evening thunderstorm, the high 92. The record 95 was set in 1973. In Acuma, the real field temperatures could reach the upper 90s. It'll still be very warm and humid on Friday with intervals of clouds and sunshine. There may be a shower or thunderstorm in places, but most of the day looks dry, the high 88. For Saturday, clouds give way to sunshine, very warm but turning less humid for the afternoon, the high 88. Sunday, sunshine mixing with clouds, breezy and quite warm in the afternoon with a high in the low to mid 80s. With WPRO's exclusive AccuWeather, I'm meteorologist Joe Lundberg.
6: All right, Joe, wind's going to be out of the southwest on the bay today. Looks like we'll gust to 20 knots this afternoon. Our waves should run between 2 and 3 feet. First, let's talk about our day on Tuesday. Again, it was warm. The humidity, though, very low. Got to 82 degrees, our high temperature. 6 degrees above the normal, 76. We've been above, again, the normal high temperature the last several days. And this looks like it'll continue. It looks like clear through the coming weekend. Sunrise on the way this morning, 5:11. That's very early. Early sun is going to set at 8:20 this evening. We are steaming toward the summer solstice. Let's head around Rhode Island this morning. Just a couple of clouds along the south coast as we start the day. Generally anywhere from the upper 50s to low 60s across the state. Again, mostly clear skies across interior Rhode Island. Starting the day at 60 degrees right now at Westerly, 59 degrees across the water at Newport. It's 61 degrees at Smithfield. The barometer's falling right now. Winds are out of the southwest at 5. Current temperature starts the day at 62 degrees. WPRD 7503, your top stories this morning from the Rye-Hi Home Improvement Specialist News Center.
8: If you believe, as I do, that we can change our politics and change our country, then you must also believe that people can change.
6: As Maine's Graham Plattner, as he accepts the Democratic nomination, U.S. Senate in the state of Maine, he has been beset by weeks of reports of personal misbehavior.
8: Every day, I wake up and I try to be a little bit better and a little bit kinder than I was the day before. And if you give me the chance, I will be a senator for the people who cannot afford to buy a senator.
6: Ms. Graham Plattner advances to face Susan Collins in the fall. The governor there, Janet Mills, took nearly 20% of the Democratic vote despite her suspending her campaign earlier this year. That race seemed critical to the Democrats in their attempt to take back the U.S. Senate. Meantime, out in Slow County, California, Republican Steve Hilton has pulled through. He's been declared the runner-up of last week's elections. Let's bring aboard ABC's Alex Stone with more this morning from Los Angeles.
9: The stage is now set for Republican Steve Hilton and Democrat Javier Becerra to face off in November. On Tuesday, Hilton said despite claims from President Trump that Democrats have been stealing votes in California and voter fraud Trump said is underway, Hilton saying he has not seen that occurring and that federal prosecutors have not seen evidence of that. In a statement, once Hilton was projected to be heading to November, he said his mission is clear to go to Sacramento, clean up corruption, cut costs, help businesses, and fix schools. Alex Stone, ABC News, Los Angeles.
6: Up to the Middle East, where they're shooting again at each other. The Iranians firing missiles at Bahrain, Kuwait, and Jordan. The apparent response to the U.S. hitting air defense and surveillance facilities in the aftermath of the downing of an Apache helicopter near the Strait of Hormuz. ABC's Jonathan Carl standing by in Washington. But first, this is ABC's Martha Raddatz.
10: The president overnight had claimed a deal was imminent.
11: We could have at least an idea by 1 or 2 days from now, but I think it's going well.
10: But Iranian Foreign Minister Abbas Araghchi, defiant, appearing to reference the helicopter attack, saying foreign forces in proximity to our territory are at constant risk, adding Iran prefers the language of diplomacy. However, we know how to speak other languages, too.
12: The president made it clear to me that these U.S. strikes on Iran are specifically in response to Iran's downing of that Apache helicopter. He does not see this as the beginning of a major new offensive against the Iranians. This is a response to what they did with our helicopter last night, the president told me, and I believe the response should be very strong, very powerful, and that's what this is.
6: And again, that's ABC's Jonathan Carlin, correspondent Martha Raddatz reporting this morning from Washington. Going to get an update on the Washington Bridge today from the governor of the Department of Transportation, Interim Director Robert Arrocchio, along with the Walsh Construction Vice President to give an update on in-water construction, as it's described. State has previously said the replacement bridge for the Washington Bridge is on track to open in November of 2028. Speaking to the governor, again, the budget is headed in his direction. Final approvals given in the General Assembly. The state Senate approving by a 32-6 vote that eye-popping $15.2 billion budget. A lot of money for a small state. And that legislation now headed off to the governor for his signature. More news across the U.S. this morning. A mess in the Middle West after power storms rolling through the nation's midsection. ABC's national meteorologist Jeff Smith has more.
13: Devastating scenes outside Louisville, Kentucky after a storm dumped more than a half a foot of rain. The water's powerful enough to lift cars and carry propane tanks away. Outside Saginaw, Michigan, a reported tornado damaging as many as 40 homes. Winds gusting over 110 miles an hour in parts of Kansas. And buildings at Kansas State University losing power.
6: And again, that's ABC National Meteorologist Jeff Smith reporting. In the meantime, surf's up in Southern California at the Wedge in Newport Beach, which is a famous surfing location. They're expecting rollers there 5 to 8 feet. Southernmost tip at the Balboa Peninsula there in Southern California.
14: It's called the Gladiator Pit over here. So it's, as you can tell, all the people over here, they all want to come down and they want to see some carnage.
6: Let's rank it on the surfboards. Meantime, first responders called off to the naval base in Panama City, Florida, after a shark attack has occurred to an employee there. It was swimming near a marina. Again, a Naval Support Activity Center was called out, treated a bite wound, and then transporting that swimmer to the HCA, Florida Gulf Coast Hospital at Panama City. Texas, a teenager who fatally stabbed a 17-year-old athlete from a rival track team has been convicted of murder. He is 19 years old, been given 35 years in a prison. Let's bring along ABC's Lionel Moise with more on that story this morning.
15: The trial centered around a track meet in a Dallas suburb last year when Anthony walked under a tent belonging to Metcalf's team. After Anthony was repeatedly asked to leave, police say Metcalf pushed him, and then Anthony pulled out a knife, stabbing him in the chest. Metcalf died in the arms of his twin brother. Defense attorneys argued Anthony acted in self-defense, but prosecutors called it murder plain and simple, saying you can meet a shove with a shove, but you don't get to meet a shove with a stab.
6: And again, that's ABC's Lionel Moise reporting this morning. That was a killing that stunned, again, the suburb of Frisco, Texas, which is outside of Dallas. A couple of Mammoth, California, recovering with their dogs after a bear attack there. ABC's Alex Stone has more this morning. Let's bring back, as Gene would say, a little extra in his envelope.
9: Mammoth police say they got a call at around 6 in the morning on Monday of a bear attack. When they arrived on scene, they found a man and woman badly hurt along with their dogs. They learned a woman heard her dogs barking and saw a black bear fighting one of her dogs outside their home. As she tried to stop the bear and dog fight, the bear turned on her, biting and clawing her. The man came outside with a hatchet and used a blunt end of it to strike the bear, critically injuring it and stopping the attack. The couple has significant injuries, and the bear was found badly injured and was euthanized. Alex Stone, ABC News.
6: All righty, Alex, let's head around the world now. WPRD's time is 5:09. Cuba's top diplomat to the U.S. is sanctions targeting the leadership in Havana and the indictment of Raul Castro, or what he calls the pretext for the Trump administration to persuade the U.S. to support military intervention there. The ambassador says the U.S. is targeting Cuban civilians with a decades-old embargo and a new blockade of energy shipments to the island. Leaders in the U.K. are calling for calm after the arrest of a Sudanese man accused of stabbing Belfast, which has sparked anti-immigration protests. They say the victim, a man in his 40s, was seriously injured. Suspect was 30 years old. Authorities investigating motive, but they say that the attack was not terrorism-related. Leaders in Northern Ireland urged against hate there as protests were planned in response. They say that suspect was living in the UK on a visa that was granted in September. Authorities in Hong Kong have charged 7 people and 2 companies with manslaughter and conspiracies to defraud. So over that deadly fire that occurred last November, it's a fire that engulfed several 7 apartment buildings in Hong Kong and killed 168 people. In Afghanistan, Afghanistan says Pakistan has launched new airstrikes, killing 13 and wounding 14 others. The two countries have been embroiled in months of fighting that have killed hundreds of people. Started in February when Afghanistan launched a cross-border attack on Pakistan in response for airstrikes that occurred inside of Afghanistan.
16: They say at least 32,000 people have been left homeless by an earthquake in the southern Philippines. These 37 people are dead in that earthquake, which is the strongest to hit the Philippines in a half a century. The Prime Minister of Albania says a luxury resort development linked to Jared Kushner is going to move forward despite protests there. This is Edi Rama, the Prime Minister, rejecting environmental concerns as misinformation. No formal environmental impact has begun. The project, he says, remains in the planning stage. It's more Pope Leo this morning. He's presiding over a youth rally in Barcelona, notable for its frank discussions of depression, domestic violence, and toxic family relationships. The American Pope urging young people in Spain to persevere in faith even when times are dark. Finally, there's no trouble for Air Canada this morning. They say that a pilot on the airline managed to fly for the last 17 years despite not having a pilot's license. Here's ABC's Aaron Katursky.
17: Investigators said Jeffrey Wall faked his credentials for almost two decades while piloting 900 domestic and international flights. Air Canada said safety was not compromised because Wall was still a fully trained pilot, but police said that's like a doctor licensed to practice family medicine marching into the ER and performing brain surgery.
16: And again, that's ABC's Aaron Katursky reporting this morning. Coming up, as the WPRO First News continues, WPR Business News on the way. Meteorologist Joe Lundberg is coming back. He's got the sticky AccuWeather forecast on the way. Full sports roundup's going to start in Vegas, huh? Former Pebro and Brandon Bussey gets the call in Game 4 off the bench for the Canes against the Golden Knights. Sports is next. 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
16: WPR News 7 is 514. The WPR Wacky Weather Forecast now. Meteorologist Joe Lundberg says humidity is rising today. Temperature's going to hold in the low 80s. Look like an unsettled day. Should be mostly dry. Again, there is the chance of a shower or a thunderstorm. The heat's getting in here starting tomorrow with the high humidities. Tomorrow looks to be the hottest day of the stretch. We'll get to the low 90s. It's like upper 80s on the way Friday. So again, we'll average around 90 degrees both days. Chance of a shower or thunderstorm late in the afternoon. It's going to stay warm for the weekend. However, the humidity is going to be a lot lower starting on Saturday. Again, as we edge close to 90 degrees, a little bit cooler with temperatures in the low to mid 80s on Sunday. As always, your full forecast details are coming up in just a couple of minutes as the WPRO First News continues. We are rolling on WPRO Business News now. Overseas markets mostly down in the night. Oil prices have been mixed after the U.S. fresh strikes against Iran. Price of a barrel of Brent light sweet crude edging down 0.1% to just over $91 a barrel. WPR's extensive business coverage continues now. Nathan Bove joins us this morning from SOA Financial with a Money Talk morning market preview.
24: Good morning. The S&P 500 and NASDAQ both dropped on Tuesday, even as oil prices pulled back as a surge in chip stocks lost momentum after just a one-day rally. Tech stocks continue to weigh on indices, with the NASDAQ down at 1% at the market close. But indices were off far more at about noontime when they started pairing losses. The NASDAQ was down more than 3% at its low point yesterday. Chip stocks remained a pressure point even as stocks recovered ground. The same companies that have stoked stocks' recent gains are posting big losses, highlighting concerns that only a small group of stocks have powered recent records. Broad market S&P index fell 0.25% yesterday, while the Dow Jones Industrial Average gained 86 points, or about 0.2%. Home sales in May posted the biggest rise this year. Sales of existing homes rose 3.2% in May over the previous month. Mortgage rates declined in April, making May purchases slightly more affordable for buyers. I'm Nathan Beauvais of the SOA Financial Group. 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
16: All righty, Nathan, we will indeed. Donna SOA Allard joins WPRO's Dan York every day just before the 5 o'clock news with the market, the Money Talk market wrap for the day. Let's continue on. Consumer prices likely jumped in May for a third straight month. Inflation expected to reach 4.2%. Labor Department reports last month's figures at 8:30. This morning, according to a survey of economists from the Data FactSet. This morning, what Nathan's been talking about, shares of technology and telecommunications at Giant Soft Bank Group, they were down 8% in the night. Adavas less 4%. Tokyo Electron up 3.2%. Here in the U.S., Micron went from early gains to a 10% drop for the day. Shares of Marvel Technology also down, along with AMD. Speaking of AI, Anthropic has a new model they say is powerful, but not dangerously powerful. Let's bring aboard ABC's Mike Dubusky with more on that story this morning.
0: Anthropic is releasing a new model called Fable 5 that it says has the same level of capability as Mythos. That was the AI technology Anthropic previewed earlier this year without releasing it to the general public due to concerns bad actors could use it to exploit vulnerabilities in major businesses or governments. The company says Fable 5 gets around this by handing off certain prompts and queries to a less powerful model.
16: And again, that's ABC's Mike Dubusky reporting this morning. Business news here at home. FedEx closing one of its facilities in Warwick. This will be in the fall there. It's a facility at Metro Center Boulevard. They're calling this part of their network transformation strategy. There will be job losses there. They say other employees will be available again for transfer there, and others to be offered again replacement jobs there, searches for their new jobs. They will keep a facility at Airport Road open at FedEx in Warwick. Let's do the numbers right now, how we're doing. Looks like Europe is down in the early going. That's the UK, France, and Germany. Right now, futures contracts all lower, pretty substantially lower as well. Dow futures down at 313 points. The S&P is off 55, and the NASDAQ is minus 344. Let's do the oil prices. They've been up and down tonight, again, with latest on the Middle East. Right now, we have West Texas Intermediary. It is down about 1%, trading just over $87 a barrel. That's your business news this morning. WPR News Time is 5:18. 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
7: Intervals of clouds and sun today, breezy, warm, and more humid, with a shower possible late, the high 82. Mostly cloudy, warm, and muggy tonight, a shower or thunderstorm, low 65. For tomorrow, times of sun and clouds, hot and humid, a thunderstorm late in the afternoon and evening, our high 92, the record 95 was set in 1973. On Friday, intervals of clouds and sunshine, quite warm but humid, a slight chance of a shower or thunderstorm, the high 88. For Saturday, clouds give way to sunshine, a very warm day, but with lowering humidity, high 88. Sunday, sunshine and some clouds, breezy and very warm in the afternoon, high 82 to 86. With WPRO's exclusive AccuWeather, I'm meteorologist Joe Lundberg.
16: Right, Joe, southwesterly, gusts to 20 knots, Narragansett Bay today. Our waves should build to around 2 to 3 feet again. What looks to be a stickier day as humidity makes its return. It's going to turn hot starting tomorrow. Already winds all out of the southwest this morning. Temperatures across Rhode Island are generally in the low 60s right now, or in the upper 50s on Aquidneck Island. And some clouds have been creeping in Providence on south and east. 5 a.m. observations just in. Partly cloudy skies reported along the coast. 59 degrees right now at Newport. It's 60 degrees across the water at Westerly. 61 degrees to the north and west. Still clear skies over northwestern Providence County with a steady barometer and a light southwesterly breeze. Our current temperature starts the day at 62 degrees. Coming up is WPRO First News continues. WPRO Sports on the way. We're off to Vegas. It was Game 4 of the Stanley Cup Finals there last night. Game 4 of the NBA Finals in New York. Have your Red Sox and Yankees updates as well. It's also Game 3, a deciding Game 3, the Division 2 High School Baseball Finals at Rhode Island College later today. Sports is next.
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2: 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So we'll see where it goes. Could be crazy. 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
6: WPRO News Time is 5:22. It is time again for WPRO Sports. One time, Pete Brew and Brandon Bussey says his parents had to scramble out to Vegas from Long Island. Afterward, he was getting the call to the Hurricanes. Game 4 of the Stanley Cup Finals. He was inserted in Game 3. He stopped 19 of 20 shots in what turned out to be a double overtime loss. Bussey back stopping the Canes, though. Had 18 saves last night. The Canes now even Steven with the Golden Knights. A 5-3 Game 4 win at Sin City.
7: We're going to enjoy this one tonight, but come tomorrow morning, we're focused on Game 5. Personally, I feel like I will be able to appreciate this more after the season's over.
6: It's a long way from Providence to center stage, the NHL Finals for Brandon Bussey. Meantime, Game 4 of the NBA Finals on the way tonight. Knicks to lead the Spurs 2-1. Players from both teams, by the way, condemning the attacks on fans wearing Spurs shirts and the like. This is at viewing parties that were held during Game 3 that spilled out of control in New York. A number of arrests were made during, again, in the aftermath of those viewing parties on Monday night. WPRO Sports Time is 5:24. The Red Sox have fallen 11 under 500. That is their worst mark since the disastrous pandemic year. Sox falling again to the Rays last night, 4-3. Peyton Tolley taking the loss. He's 3-3. Worked 6 innings, 9 hits, 4 runs. He struck out 3. His streak of 8 consecutive starts from 3 or fewer runs allowed came to an end. Isaiah Kiner-Falefa, 2-for-3, scored 2 runs. Marcella Meyer drove in 2 runs with an 8th inning double that pulled the Red Sox within a 4-3. Meantime, at Cleveland last night, Jazz Chisholm Jr. homered leading off the 8th inning. The Yankees edged the Guardians up 3-2. Spencer Jones had his first Major League home run. Yankees have won 3 straight games and are 10-4 since May the 24th. Both teams are going to play daytime baseball, which is on the way. Those are all series finales on the road. Again, the Yankees and Cleveland Red Sox this afternoon at the Trop in St. Petersburg. Christian Gonzalez is reported to mandatory minicamps this week after skipping most of the voluntary offseason program for the Patriots. Gonzalez saying he hopes to get something done with the team in terms of a contract extension. Back to the NBA Finals now. Victor Wembanyama will not receive a flagrant foul for his shove to Jalen Brunson in Game 3 of the NBA Finals. He'll stay at 2 flagrant points in the postseason. Players who get 4 are subject to automatic suspensions. Back to baseball. White Sox rookie Braden Montgomery has become the 5th player since 1900 to hit a walk-off home run in his Major League debut. He did that in the 10th inning. So the White Sox rallied to beat the Braves 5-4. Same game, by the way. Ronald Acuna Jr. leaving last night's game with left hamstring tightness. Like many of us, bright and early in the morning, they say Ronald Acuna Jr. is day-to-day in Chicago. On the north side, meantime, the Cubs expected to be without Jameson Taillon till the All-Star break. They say he, too, has a strained hand game. One-time Red Sox prospect Yoan Moncada is going to have surgery on his right knee there. There's no timetable for his return. He signed a 1-year contract with the Angels, hitting just 189, 3 homers in 41 games for the Angels. Cincinnati Bengals have restructured the contract of Joe Burrow. They say that this is to free up salary space in Cincinnati to gain $10 million.

0: $1 million in cap space with that reworked contract. Lionel Messi has proclaimed himself ready for his sixth World Cup after he played and scored a penalty goal in Argentina's 3-0 friendly over Iceland. 88,000 watching that game at Auburn in Alabama. NHL award season continues. Avalanche captain Gravia Landeskog winning the Mark Messier NHL Leadership Award and the Bill Masterson Memorial Trophy. 14 goals, 35 points in 60 games as the Avalanche captain. Also, again, as we mentioned in the news, Victor Wembanyama among players on both the Spurs and the Knicks to condemned videos that have been on social media showing Knicks fans attacking San Antonio supporters. Say videos shared on social media showed fans attacking fans on the streets and ripping off those jerseys. Victor Wembanyama saying that we're playing a game out there. I'm all for passion, but respect. Said the violence in New York was unacceptable. Don't forget WPRO, Talk Sports every night. Kevin McNamara's got your full sports round up. We do that every night, 6 until 7 o'clock right here on WPRO. Coming up is WPRO. First News continues. We have your top stories on the way at 5:30. We'll get more on Graham Flatner pulling through in the state of Maine. Same deal. Republican Steve Hilton says in Slough County, California. Both sides trading fire again in the Middle East, the U.S. and Iran. Got team coverage on the way from ABC. Martha Raddatz and John Carr will have the latest story updates as well. Governor's going to have more to say on the Washington Bridge construction project. State Senate speaking to the governor, sending him the eye-popping $15.5 billion budget on a 32-6 vote. Those stories are all on the way coming up. Your top stories at 5:30 as the WPRO First News continues. It's a story we mentioned on Tuesday morning. Nick Ryder is asking a court to force the estate of his murdered parents to pay out trust money that he says is to do. This is to pay for the defense in the case accused of killing his parents. Here's ABC's Alex Stone in Los Angeles.
1: These court filings that have been made in probate court answer a lot about what has gone on behind the scenes among the Reiner children after their parents were murdered. Famed attorney Alan Jackson was representing Nick Reiner, and then Alan Jackson abruptly quit the case in January. The court filings confirm Nick Reiner's siblings cut off money to pay for Jackson. Reiner is now saying he should get trust money that his parents set aside for him so he can pay to bring back Alan Jackson. Jackson says in the court filing he is ready and willing to again represent Reiner.
0: And again, that's ABC's Alex Stone reporting this morning.
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3: The new Hulu comedy, Alice and Steve, is now streaming. It stars Jemaine Clement and Nicola Walker as the titular best friends whose relationship is tested when Steve starts dating Alice's adult daughter. It's being described as a rom-com, but Walker tells ABC Audio that's not entirely accurate.
4: No one is right and nobody is wrong completely. But everyone behaves appallingly at times.
3: A Good Girl's Guide to Murder is coming to an end. Netflix is renewing the show for a shorter third and final season. Emma Myers will return as teen detective Pip Fitzamobi for 4 more episodes.
5: A salute to the men on the deck of that ship.
3: Ragtime is getting a 2-week extension after its Tony's win for Best Musical Revival. The musical will now play its final performance on Sunday, August 16th. Mike DeBusky, ABC News.
0: Coming up is the WPRO. First News continues. Got more of your top stories on the way as well. And we're going to start with the very latest elections news. Graham Flatner up there in the state of Maine. Steve Hilton in Slough County, California. 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
0: Graham Plattner says people can change. He's the winner of the Senate Democratic primary. Must win Maine for the Democrats. U.S. and Iran shooting at each other anew in the Middle East. Former Peabro and Brandon Bussey off the bench to backstop the Canes game 4 win at Vegas last night. WPRO wacky weather. The humidity is going to arrive today again. A little bit unsettled as temperatures hold in the low 80s. The hot stuff arrives tomorrow with that humidity. We'll make a run at 90 degrees. We'll stay right around 90 degrees. It looks like clear through the coming weekend, although they say it will turn less humid for the coming weekend. Let's kick off the half hour with our full forecast details. Good morning, I'm Bill Haberman. 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Here's meteorologist Joe Lundberg now with the WPRO AccuWeather forecast. Hey, Joe, where are you going?
15: Good morning, Bill. We're going to see intervals of clouds and sunshine today. It's going to be breezy, warm, and much more humid. There can be a shower toward evening, but most of the day looks dry, the high 82. Tonight, warm and sticky with clouds, a shower or thunderstorm around, low 65. For tomorrow, times of sun and clouds, it's going to be hot and humid. And look for a late afternoon or evening thunderstorm, the high 92. The record 95 was set in 1973. Actually, the real field temperatures could reach the upper 90s. It'll still be very warm and humid on Friday with intervals of clouds and sunshine. There may be a shower or thunderstorm in places, but most of the day looks dry, the high 88. For Saturday, clouds give way to sunshine. Very warm, but turning less humid for the afternoon, the high 88. Sunday, sunshine mixing with clouds, breezy and quite warm in the afternoon with a high in the low to mid 80s. With WPRO's exclusive AccuWeather, I'm meteorologist Joe Lundberg.
0: Right, Joe, southwesterlies on the bay. We'll gust to 20 knots. Our waves running between 2 and 3 feet. Let's talk about our day on Tuesday. What a nice weather stretch. It's naturally during the work week. It's the way it's been working out this season so far. We get to 82 degrees, our high temperature. It's right around 4 o'clock in the afternoon. The normal high right now is 76, 7 degrees. Looks like we'll stay above normal, clear through the coming weekend into next week. Again, more seasonal temperatures look to be on the way in the middle parts of the week. Sun is rising as we speak. The sun will set again later on this evening as 8:20. Again, as we roll toward the summer solstice, which is on the way in just a couple of weeks. Across Rhode Island right now, our skies partly cloudy. Providence on south and east. Clear skies to the north and west this morning. Our temperatures are generally running in the low 60s. We're in the upper 50s across to Aquidneck Island right now. The barometer right now is steady across most of the state. We start at 59 degrees at the state airport at Middletown, Rhode Island. 60 degrees across the water at Westerly. 61 degrees at Smithfield. Steady barometer right now with a light southwesterly breeze. Our current temperature, we are kicking things off at 62 degrees. 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Your top stories this morning in the Rye-High Home Improvement Specialist News Center.
16: If you believe, as I do, that we can change our politics and change our country, then you must also believe that people can change.
0: That's Maine's Graham Plattner. He has pulled through in the Senate primary there. This is after weeks of reports of personal misbehavior over the years. Graham Plattner.
16: Every day I wake up and I try to be a little bit better and a little bit kinder than I was the day before. And if you give me the chance, I will be a senator for the people who cannot afford to buy a senator.
0: As Graham Plattner advances to face Susan Collins in the fall, the governor there, Janet Mills, took nearly 20% of the vote. This is on the Democratic side, despite her suspending that came earlier this year. Again, they say Democratic win in Maine is essential for the Democrats if they have any hopes of retaking the U.S. Senate. Meantime, off to slow count in California, Republican Steve Hilton has pulled through. He has been declared the runner-up in last week's elections. He'll face Democrat Xavier Becerra in a runoff this fall. Let's bring aboard ABC's Alex Stone with more on his story this morning from Los Angeles.
1: The stage is now set for Republican Steve Hilton and Democrat Javier Becerra to face off in November. On Tuesday, Hilton said despite claims from President Trump that Democrats have been stealing votes in California and voter fraud Trump said is underway, Hilton saying he has not seen that occurring and that federal prosecutors have not seen evidence of that. In a statement, once Hilton was projected to be heading to November, November, he said his mission is clear: to go to Sacramento, clean up corruption, cut costs, help businesses, and fix schools. Alex Stone, ABC News, Los Angeles.
0: Let's get the latest from Iran. And now there's word both sides have been shooting at each other. The Iranians firing missiles at Bahrain, Kuwait, and Jordan in response to the U.S. taking out air defense and surveillance facilities. This is all in the aftermath of the downing of an Apache helicopter near the Strait of Hormuz. A little team coverage now. ABC's Jonathan Carl standing by in Washington. But first, here's correspondent Martha Raddatz.
17: The president overnight had claimed a deal was imminent.
18: We could have at least an idea by 1 or 2 days from now, but I think it's going well.
17: But Iranian Foreign Minister Abbas Araghchi, defiant, appearing to reference the helicopter attack, saying foreign forces in proximity to our territory are at constant risk, adding Iran prefers the language of diplomacy. However, we know how to speak other languages, too.
19: The president made it clear to me that these U.S. strikes on Iran are specifically in response to Iran's downing of that Apache helicopter. He does not see this as the beginning of a major new offensive against the Iranians. This is a response to what they did with our helicopter last night, the president told me, and I believe the response should be very strong, very powerful, and that's what this is.
0: It was ABC's Martha Raddatz and correspondent Jonathan Carl reporting this morning from Washington. And an update on the Washington Bridge coming up later today. The governor and the interim director of the DOT, along with Walsh Construction, to give us all an update on the construction of the new bridge. State says that replacement should be open by November of 2028. Speaking to the governor, the state budget is headed his way. The eye-popping $15 billion budget approved. A 32-6 vote in the state Senate headed off to the governor for his signature. WPR News Time is 5:38. Top story nationally this morning. A Texas teen who fatally stabbed a 17-year-old athlete from a rival track team has been convicted, guilty of murder. He is now 19 years old, got 35 years in a prison in connection to the deadly attacks. As ABC's John Quinones.
20: It all started at a rainy track meet last year when Anthony walked under a tent belonging to Metcalf's team. After Anthony was repeatedly asked to leave, Metcalf pushed him. Anthony pulled out a knife and stabbed him in the chest. Metcalf died in the arms of his twin brother. Late today, Carmelo Anthony in tears as his mother took the stand, pleading with the jury to have mercy on her son.
0: And again, that's ABC's John Quinones reporting this morning again from Frisco outside of Dallas in Texas. Top stories around the world this morning. Cuba's top diplomat to the U.S. The sanctions targeting the island and the indictment of Raul Castro are a pretext for the Trump administration to launch military intervention there. They say that civilians are being targeted. The long embargo there and a recent blockade of energy shipments to the islands. Leaders in the UK calling for calm after the arrest of a Sudanese man accused of a stabbing in Belfast that sparked anti-immigration protests there. The victim, a man in his 40s, seriously injured. Suspect was 30 and charged with attempted murder in Northern Ireland. In Hong Kong, authorities charging 7 people and 2 companies with manslaughter, also conspiracy to defraud. That's in connection to that fire in November that engulfed 7 apartment buildings, killing 168 people in Hong Kong. WPRO News Time is 5:39. Other stories we are following this morning of the news of note. On our Wednesday morning, it is June the 10th, the WPRO AccuWeather forecast. The humidity is going to start building for today. Temperature should be back in the low 80s for your top. Again, it'll be a little bit unsettled as we head into the afternoon. Chance of a shower maybe this evening. It looks like the hot stuff's getting in here, though. A warm front's on the way. Temperature's going to make runs up toward 90 degrees. Definitely tomorrow than Friday as well. It'll be less humid, but still warm. Temperatures, again, edging close to 90 degrees, especially on Saturday. It could be a little bit cooler on Sunday. And again, that cool down should continue very slowly next week. As always, your full forecast details are coming up in just a couple of minutes as the WPRO First News continues. Rolling on now, WPRO News Time is 5:40. Congresswoman Nancy Mace is coming 5th in a Republican primary for governor of South Carolina. She is blaming that showing on her insistence the Justice Department release files, the Jeffrey Epstein investigation.
21: I voted to release the Epstein files and lost some support for that. As a survivor, I chose to stand on principle and stand against the Epstein cover-up.
0: That's Nancy Mace again, coming in fifth in a Republican primary for governor in South Carolina. Speaking of Epstein, Bill Gates is going to go before the House Oversight Committee, and Microsoft co-founder will be interviewed behind closed doors, as they've done with other witnesses in the investigation. Speaking of Congress, House Republicans passing $70 billion to fund immigration enforcement for the next 3 years. President expected to sign that bill coming up later on today. There's an update in the Irina case in Charlotte. A federal judge ruling the man charged in the deadly shooting of Irina Zaruska cannot stand trial because of mental illness. He still faces federal charges, which are punishable by death. On Tuesday, the judge ordered a suspect in the case to undergo 4 months of medical treatment to try to restore his mental competency. J.D. Vance pressing federal prosecutors to investigate Tim Walz and Minnesota Attorney General Keith Ellison over allegations they turned a blind eye to widespread social services fraud there. Vice President batting off a letter to the Justice Department to a report from the House Oversight Committee accused both Walz and Keith Ellison aware of pervasive misuse of governmental programs for years. Speaking of the DOJ, they're pushing back on a lawsuit filed this weekend over the UFC fight planned on the grounds of the White House this weekend. Here's ABC's Peter Harambulis.
4: The Justice Department attacked the plaintiffs who brought the suit, calling them, quote, two people who believe they have superior taste and want to spoil the event for everyone else. They also argued the case lacks any reasonable standing, while describing the timing of the filing as, quote, inexcusable, given the event was first announced nearly a year ago. The Trump administration describes the UFC fight in its filing as, quote, one of the most highly anticipated events in a series to celebrate the 250th birthday of the United States, at one point likening it to the annual Easter egg roll on the South Lawn and congressional picnic. Peter Haralambos, ABC News.
0: A couple of other notes before we head to traffic. A large burning cross has been discovered at a Chicago park. On Tuesday, police said the investigation was on. Video taken by a driver shows a wooden cross on fire as it leans against a tree in Grant Park, which is a popular area near Lake Michigan. Finally, in Atlanta, Republicans in Congress introduced an impeachment resolution against a federal judge there. And a judge in the 11th Circuit was accused of being intimate with a police officer inside the courthouse, attending a partisan event and lying to investigators about the whole thing. House Judiciary Committee will decide whether to proceed with impeachment. Federal judges, as we know, are appointed for life. They can only be removed by impeachment from Congress. WPRN News Time is 5:43.
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22: Not looking too bad to kick off the midweek morning commute. 95 delay-free north and south in and out of Providence. Watch for sun glare northbound as you head over the state line up into Attleboro. 610 inbound, a little busy past Dean Street heading for 95. 195 is looking pretty good east and west over the Washington.
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0: Some of the Pure News. Time is 5:48. It is time again. For WPRO Sports, one time P. Bruin, Brandon Bussey, says his parents scrambled out to Vegas from Long Island after he was inserted in game three of the Stanley Cup Finals, stopped 19-20 shots, so it turned out to be a 5-4 double overtime loss for the Hurricanes to the Golden Knights. He got the call again last night, game four. Brandon Bussey had 18 saves. It is a long way from Providence to the bright lights of the Stanley Cup Finals. Canes now even Steven with the Golden Knights, 5-3 at Sim City.
24: We're going to enjoy this one tonight, but come tomorrow morning, we're focused on game five. Personally, I feel like I will be able to appreciate this more after the season's over.
0: And pivotal game five, as we like to say, is on the way tomorrow night at Carolina. Coach Brenda Moore there is making no announcements. Who's getting the call? Frederick Hansen, by the way, total scratch. He was a healthy scratch. They listed him not even as a backup. In the meantime, in New York, game four, the NBA finals are on the way tonight. The Knicks still lead the Spurs 2-1. Players from both teams, by the way, condemning the attacks on fans wearing Spurs clothing at viewing parties that were held that spilled out of control during game three. WPR Sports time is 5:49. Red Sox right now, worst record since the pandemic. They're 11-500 after losing again at Tampa Bay 4-3 last night. Peyton Tolley allows 9 hits, 4 runs. He struck out 3 over 6 innings. Isaiah Kiner-Falefa 2-for-3 with 2 runs scored. Marcelo Meyer driving in 2 runs with an 8th inning double that pulled the Sox within 4-3, which is close as they come. Cleveland last night, Jazz Chisholm homered leading off the 8th inning. Yankees edged the Guardians 3-2 as they remain hot on the tail of the Rays. Spencer Jones a win deep for his first Major League home run. Yankees now winners at 3 straight. They're 10-4 since May the 24th. Both the teams, Red Sox and Yankees, have series finale matinees this afternoon. Sox at the Trop against the Rays. Yankees taking on the Guardians in Cleveland. Christian Gonzalez has reported to mandatory minicamp in Foxborough after skipping the voluntary offseason program. Tells reporters he is hoping to get a contract extension in place with the Patriots. Back to the NBA Finals. Victor Wembanyama will not receive a flagrant foul for his shove to Jalen Brunson in Game 3 of the NBA Finals. He has 2 flagrants in the postseason. You hit 4, you're subject to an automatic suspension. Get back to baseball. Rookie Braden Montgomery, the walk-off home run in his Major League debut. The fifth player since 1900 to do that. Happened in the 10th inning of the White Sox in a 6-5 win over the Braves. Same game, by the way. Ronald Acuna Jr. leaving last night's game with hamstring tightness, like all of us, as we say, early in the morning. Ronald Acuna Jr. is day-to-day. The Cubs going to be without starter Jameson Taillon. Same, too. He's having hammy issues. One-time Red Sox prospect Yoan Moncada is going to go under the knife. He is going to have a knee surgery there. He has struggled his first year with the Angels, hitting just .189 with three home runs, I should say, in 41 games. He's been out since May the 22nd. Cincinnati Bengals restructuring Joe Burrow's contract. They say they've freed up $10 million salary cap space. Lionel Messi scored a penalty goal in a friendly. Argentina's final tune-up as they beat Iceland 3-0 in front of 88,000 at Auburn in Alabama. Avalanche captain Gabriel Landeskog, winner of the Mark Messier NHL Leadership Award and the Bill Masterson Memorial Trophy. 14 goals, 35 points in 60 games for Landeskog, his first full season back with Colorado. Don't forget, WPRO talks sports every night. Kevin McNamara's got your full sports roundup every night, 6 until 7 o'clock, right here on WPRO.
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4: 20 years ago, the average attention span was about 2.5 minutes. Today, it's just 47 seconds. Pretty disconcerting. That's according to new research out of UC Irvine. But really, this isn't our fault, at least not entirely. We can blame technology and the world around us. Attention, it turns out, is not an unlimited resource. You only have so much of it to give. Start paying more attention to what times of the day you seem to be at your mental peak. Try to knock out the more complicated stuff during that time. It's also important to take breaks every so often so you can more easily lock in when you're trying to concentrate. One expert said, even trying to visualize where you want to end your day with everything all wrapped up or with tons left to do, that can act as a real motivator. I'm Dr. Sanjay Gupta, helping you live a better life.
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0: 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The WPRO AccuWeather Forecast. Meteorologist Joe Lundberg is up bright and early as the sun rises over southern New England. Humidity is going to build starting today. Mix of sun and clouds coming up. Chance of a shower. Well, Joe says most of the day will remain dry. Temperatures low 80s. Hot stuff's getting in here tonight or tomorrow night with the humidity. We'll hold in the mid-60s on the way. Shower thunderstorm is possible this evening. Make a run toward 90 degrees tomorrow. Again, with that humidity, it's going to be a hot one around here. It looks like we stay around 90. Clear through the first part of the weekend. We'll hold in the upper 80s coming up on Saturday. And it looks like the low to mid-80s on Sunday again. Gradually, we'll turn more seasonable as we head into next week. As always, your full Broadcast details are coming up in just a couple of minutes as the WPRO First News continues. Top stories on the way at 6 o'clock this morning. We're off to the state of Maine. We'll tell you how Graham Flatner may not in the primary election there. Slow count in California. Looks like Steve Hilton is pulled through. We'll hear from that state's Secretary of State. She is not happy, the president. And again, his allegations of a vote stealing in California. Karen Travers at the White House. Get the latest on the U.S. and Iran trading fires. Got updates coming up. Washington Bridge, the state budget, is headed off to the governor. We'll hear more, too, on the saga surrounding Nick Reiner. Those stories all coming up. Top stories on the way at 6 o'clock. Gene's off again. Tommy is in. Tom Quinlan has got your full roundup and reaction. The day's top stories. He'll be here for Gene coming up in just about 10 minutes. WPR News time is 5:56.
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15: Both sides of 95 look good in and out of downtown Providence. Northbound, a little bit of a slowdown over the state line heading up into Attleboro. Things speed up, though, before you hit Newport Avenue. It's busy, but moving on the 610 inbound past Dean Street. Both sides of 195 are moving nicely between Seekonk and Providence. 295 checks out A-OK in both directions between 95 and Warwick and 90.
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1: A Better Life with Dr. Sanjay Gupta.
25: We've talked a lot about measles over the past year, but mumps has largely flown under the radar, even though it's been making a bit of a comeback as well. That's because fewer people are getting the MMR vaccine, which stands for measles, mumps, and rubella. The vaccine's been around for decades. It is effective. It is safe. What makes mumps outbreaks difficult to contain is that symptoms usually don't appear for 2 to 3 weeks after someone's been exposed. And that can make it hard to pin down where that exposure took place. And someone who is infected can transmit the virus to someone else before they are symptomatic. If you get sick, which could manifest like a run-of-the-mill respiratory virus or the telltale swelling of your cheeks and jaw, all you can really do at that point is to treat the symptoms and also isolate yourself so you don't infect anyone else. I'm Dr. Sanjay Gupta, helping you live a better life.
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29: If you believe, as I do, that we can change our politics and change our country,
3: then you must also believe that people can change.
0: That's Maine's Graham Plattner. He is the winner of the Senate primary there. This is despite weeks of reports of personal misbehavior by the Oysterman from down East Maine.
3: Every day, I wake up and I try to be a little bit better and a little bit kinder than I was the day before. And if you give me the chance, I will be a senator for the people who cannot afford to buy a senator.
0: That's Graham Plattner, who advances to face Susan Collins in the fall. The governor there, Janet Mills, took nearly 20% of the Democratic vote despite suspending her campaign earlier this year. They say that that race is critical if the Democrats have any hope at all of seizing control of the U.S. Senate. Meantime, slow count in California. Steve Hilton is pulled through. The Republican declared the runner-up in last week's elections. He'll face Democrat Xavier Becerra in a meeting of one on two in the fall. Hilton says he's seen no evidence of voter fraud in the long count of the votes there. The president has alleged that over and over the last week. So Secretary of State Shirley Wilson.
4: We allow those to exist because we allow Trump to keep talking about it. We allow it to exist because you folks keep recording what he says over and over again. And you preface it by saying in the beginning that we know this is fraudulent. We know it is not correct. He says there's fraud.
0: We've heard from the Middle East. The Iranians have fired missiles at Bahrain, Kuwait, and Jordan in the night in response to U.S. strikes on air defense and surveillance facilities. Bring aboard ABC's Karen Travers with more this morning from the White House.
6: ABC News Chief Washington Correspondent Jonathan Carl was on the phone with President Trump just as CENTCOM announced these retaliatory attacks against Iran. The president told Carl he thinks it's, quote, very important to respond, and called the U.S. retaliatory strikes, quote, very strong and very powerful. U.S. forces Tuesday night launched what CENTCOM called self-defense strikes in response to Iran's attack on a U.S. Army Apache helicopter. Karen Travers, ABC News, Washington.
0: We're going to get an update on the Washington Bridge a little bit later on this morning. The governor and the interim DOT director will be joined by Walsh Construction out at the bridge. It's going to be just after 10 o'clock this morning. Previously, the administration has said the replacement bridge project was scheduled to be complete in November of 2028. Speaking to the governor, the budget is headed his way, what we've been calling the eye-popping $15.2 million budget that was approved in the state Senate 32-6. Story we followed during the day on Tuesday, Nick Reiner wants a trust fund to pay for the defense in the murder of his parents.
7: These court filings that have been made in probate court answer a lot about what has gone on behind the scenes among the Reiner children after their parents were murdered. Famed attorney Alan Jackson was representing Nick Reiner, and then Alan Jackson abruptly quit the case in January. The court filings confirm Nick Reiner's siblings cut off money to pay for Jackson. Reiner is now saying he should get trust money that his parents set aside for him so he can pay to bring back Alan Jackson. Jackson says in the court filing he is ready and willing to again represent Reiner.
0: And it's ABC's Alex Stone. WPRO News Time is 6:03. Time again for WPRO Sports. One-time Bruins goaltender Brandon Bussey. Boy, it's a long way from Providence to Bright Lights. The Stanley Cup Final. He got the call. Game 4 between the pipes came through as well. Canes, a 5-3 win over the Golden Knights. They are now even Steven in the Stanley Cup Finals. Tonight's Game 4 of the NBA Finals. That's the Knicks in San Antonio. New Yorkers still holding a 2-1 lead. Red Sox falling 11 under 500. That's the worst they've been since the pandemic. 4-3 loss to the Rays last night. Yankees, they're hot on Tampa's tail as they edge the Guardians 3-2. Both teams, the Sox and Yanks, play daytime series finales this afternoon. Also baseball, the play for all the marbles up at Rhode Island College this afternoon. It's the deciding Game 3 of the Division 2 baseball finals. East Greenwich and West Warwick. Wizards forced Game 3 on Sunday with a 15-6 win over the Avengers. 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
15: 95 is moving okay in both directions in and out of Providence. Northbound, a little bit of a slowdown just over the state line, heading up into Attleboro. 195 is moving nicely so far, east and west over the Washington Bridge. A little bit of a slowdown on the 610 inbound past the Atwells overpass, heading towards 95. I'm Robin Murphy with your Right Now Traffic.
0: Alrighty, Robin, next up from the Yard Guard by Seascape Weather Center, the WPRO AccuWeather forecast. Humidity is going to start to build today. Our temperatures should be in the low 80s with a mix of sun and cloud. Shower, thunderstorm possible this evening. Temperatures will hold in the mid-60s. Here we go. 90 on the way tomorrow. It'll be sticky and hot. It'll be near 90 on Friday. Lower humidity, still warm for the weekend. Upper 80s on the way Saturday. Low to mid-80s. High temperature on Sunday. 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
9: Stay very close. How soon could the deal happen before the midterm elections?
10: Oh, absolutely. No, I think we're going to know a lot before the midterm elections. Look, I think that the deal could happen in the next week, but the deal could also happen months from now.
9: Are the Iranians stringing President Trump along, in your view?
10: No, I don't think so. Again, I think their system takes a long time to reach consensus.
11: Oh, look, the drums of war are back. Good morning, everybody. Well, after that Apache helicopter was taken down over the weekend over the Strait of Hormuz, President Trump responded with a large-scale attack yesterday on the Iranians, Trump saying that this was an attack strictly in response to the Apache helicopter being taken down. Those pilots involved in the attack, they were okay. They were rescued by drone technology used by the Navy. So regardless, the United States did respond. They're not letting the Iranians get away with this one, and we continue on with the stalemate and trying to get a deal with Iran.
13: The Apache helicopter was on a late-night mission patrolling the strait to deter small Iranian boats from threatening U.S. warships or commercial vessels when the Iranian drone sent it crashing into the sea. Both pilots escaped the sinking helicopter, and a remarkable rescue mission was launched just hours before dawn.
11: So we had the Iranians and the Israelis shooting back and forth at each other the other day. Trump told Israel to calm down, listen, stop doing this, this is hurting my deal. And the Iranians use a drone to take down our Apache helicopter, and Trump does not let that stand. So now we're shooting back at the Iranians. But again, as Jonathan Carl reports, this is a specific response to what happened in the Strait of Hormuz with those two pilots, and it is not a new major offensive.
14: The president made it clear to me that these U.S. strikes on Iran are specifically in response to Iran's downing of that Apache helicopter. He does not see this as the beginning of a major new offensive against the Iranians. This is a response to what they did with our helicopter last night, the president told me, and I believe the response should be very strong, very powerful, and that's what this is.
11: The Speaker of the House was with the president, Mike Johnson. Republican House Speaker Mike Johnson was with the president as they were getting ready to launch this new attack on Iran. And, hey, this is what happens.
23: Yeah, it was announced just as we were walking in here. There is a defensive strike that has been taken. It is proportional and limited. The White House and Pentagon have announced and said it's against unjustified Iranian aggression. They did notify me as the leader of the House before this began, and it's targeted strikes to their radar, missile, and command and control sites.
11: So at this point, are we being played by the Iranians? Keep on going every single day. We have a deal. We don't have a deal. We have a deal. We don't have a deal. Then the Iranians strike us back. It's starting to feel like even the Republicans seeing that no matter what Trump does, the Iranians might be playing us. Here's Carlos Jimenez. He's a congressman from Florida.
1: Look, I'm starting to feel like we're Charlie Brown and Iran is Lucy, and every time we go kick the ball, it's been taken away. It, you know, we're close to a deal. We're 2 days from a deal. We're 3 days from a deal, and it's not happening. And so if I were in Vegas right now, I'd be betting against in 2 days. We're going to be right where we are today. I think that bad behavior deserves punishment, and unfortunately, the Iranians are exhibiting bad behavior, and they're not suffering any consequences for that. As you can tell, I'm a little bit more hawkish than the president would be.
11: Living in America right now, with an uncertain future in this war. And as you heard at the top of the show, J.D. Vance says, hey, listen, it could be a matter of a week, it could be a matter of months before we get a deal. The vice president is going to be on the Jane Pauley Show, CBS Sunday Mornings, this weekend, and talked about the Iran war.
9: You say very close. How soon could the deal happen before the midterm elections?
10: Oh, absolutely. No, I think we're going to know a lot before the midterm elections. Look, I think that the deal could happen in the next week, but the deal could also happen months from now.
9: Are the Iranians stringing President Trump along, in your view?
10: No, I don't think so. Again, I think their system takes a long time to reach consensus.
11: Man, this is a really long system. It's a really, really long time. So, regardless, we'll see what happens. The war drags on, and looking at the futures market this morning, I told you I really stopped caring about what the stock market's saying about this war because it doesn't care. Oil price is a little bit down this morning, but the Dow is down over 300 points, and S&P futures down 62. So, when we're looking at how this latest attack on Iran is going to affect the stock markets, it seems like it's a having a little bit of an impact. We were at 51,000 points on the Dow not too long ago, and now we're down to 50,500. So we'll keep an eye on it. Or as they say, monitor the situation. Yeah. NASDAQ futures down 354, Dow futures down 356, and the S&P down 58 this morning. Oh, yeah, that's a great way to wake up out of bed, huh? All right, the reconciliation bill, which is set to fund ICE and CBP agents for $70 billion through the second term of the Trump administration, passed yesterday in the House. So even if the Democrats are to take back control of the House and the Senate, or just the House in November, it doesn't matter. ICE and CBP will be funded, so the Democrats can't really do anything to stop ICE operations through Trump's second term, at least. And then we'll see what happens when a new president comes along.
12: Awaiting President Trump's signature, certainly going to be front and center in the 2026 midterm elections. And the fact that that bill just made it out, certainly going to be used as an attack line against Republicans from Democrats. By the way, that $70 billion basically ensures that if Democrats take control of the Senate or the House of Representatives, that they won't be able to necessarily touch some of that funding for ICE or Border Patrol. That $70 billion is going to be usable all the way through the end of President Trump's second term for the next 3 years, meaning that those two agencies will be funded. So even if Democrats win a majority in the House or the Senate, even if there is divided government, there'll only be so much the Democrats can do.
11: Hakeem Jeffries, you're the minority leader in the House for the Democrats. You were a no on this, right? Or are you a hell no?
16: Democrats here are not simply a no. We're a hell no.
11: Got it.
16: On this legislation. And we are going to continue to fight to make life better for the American people.
11: There you go, right there. Regardless of what Hakeem Jeffries and the Democrats say, Tom Homan, who is the ICE czar, border czar for the Trump administration, pretty much taking over all ICE operations at this point, says, listen, we're sending more agents into New York. Kathy Hochul knows I'm coming.
17: Tell us when we can expect that to happen.
18: No.
17: What can we expect to happen?
18: You can expect more ICE agents go to New York because Governor Hochul signed legislation that ended our 287G agreements, where one agent can arrest one bad guy turned over by a jail. Now we got to send a whole team to look for that guy. So She took the efficiencies of the jails away in the 287G agreement, so it's math. One agent can arrest one bad guy in the safety and security of the jail, which is safer for the alien, safer for the agent, and safer for the community. But she decided to kill all that, so now we got to send more agents to do the job that would have took one person.
11: Well, there you go. We're sending more agents into New York. You're not going to go, no, when I'm coming, but I'm coming. This comes after earlier this week, you had the mayor, Zoran Mamdani, on Monday saying, listen, we need to abolish ICE. I don't know what they're talking about, sending more agents into New York City. We need to abolish ICE. We got to get rid of ICE. It's over. Well, let's see what happens coming up here with Mamdani and the Democrats in New York as they get ready for influx of ICE agents, according to Tom Homan.
3: I also do believe that ICE as an entity is one that should be abolished and that we should return to an immigration system that has more humanity at the heart of it.
11: Now, listen, we've seen a lot of stories around immigration and ICE with Trump. How is it affecting them in the polls? Believe it or not, the country actually trusts Republicans more on immigration still at this point than they do Democrats. So a little bit of good news for the GOP as they head into these midterm elections. Here's not Khaki Kornacki.
19: Democrats have a problem on immigration. Take a look right here. Okay, trust which party more on immigration at this point in Trump midterm cycles? You know, you go back to last midterm cycle where Trump was president. Look at that. Democrats could run on immigration. They were more trusted by 7 points. But after nearly a year and a half of Trump's second term, what do we got? We got Republicans actually more trusted on immigration by 8 points. And more than that, Republicans with a 16-point lead among independents. Republicans would absolutely love the 2026 midterm cycle to be about immigration. The more it is in the news, the better Republicans do.
11: So, despite the bemoaning from Democrats over the last 2 years about the cruelty from ICE and the Trump administration on how they're handling immigration enforcement, right now, if the midterms were tomorrow and this midterms was about immigration, the Republicans would win. So at least a little bit of good news for the Trump administration if they're trying to see the GOP retain power heading into November and beyond. We get the Epstein circus back at the Capitol today. Yeah. Why? Well, Bill Gates going to testify on his relationship. What did he know about what was going on with Jeffrey Epstein? Jeffrey Epstein's assistant testified yesterday. Today, we get Bill Gates on the Hill talking to James Comer and company.
20: Gates has called his relationship with Epstein a mistake and has denied ever witnessing or participating in any crimes, though his association with the sex offender has roiled his nonprofit and reshaped the public perception of the tech billionaire who was once the world's richest man. Gates reportedly apologized to the staff of his nonprofit earlier this year and acknowledged that he had affairs with two women who Epstein later discovered. A spokesperson for Gates had said that Epstein, quote, tried unsuccessfully to leverage a past relationship to threaten Gates. Peter Haralambos, ABC News.
11: Remember Melinda Gates telling CBS not too long ago, you'd have to ask Bill about his relationship with Jeffrey Epstein. Alan Dershowitz knew about this Bill Gates and Jeffrey Epstein relationship. Gates says he stopped associating with Epstein after the first time he was convicted. But Bill Gates still hung around Epstein after he got convicted. Yeah, knew all about it, and I'm still going to hang around with this Jeffrey Epstein guy. That's according to Alan Dershowitz.
21: Well, you know, Bill Gates became friendly with Epstein after he was convicted, unlike some other people like me. I terminated my friendship with him once I knew that he had been guilty of any of these charges. Bill Gates apparently knew him and knew him quite well, and was himself involved in some, you know, I don't think anything with Epstein, but his sex life is not pure and simple while he was married. So they're going to try to embarrass him. They're going to try to get him to either provide information that's embarrassing to him, to the Democrats, to the Republicans, whoever is questioning him.
11: So that'll be happening later today, and maybe we get the video after the fact of the testimony between Bill Gates and the House Oversight Committee. That would be something to see now, wouldn't it? California dealing. Man, these California elections, they just won't go away. Every single day in the news with these California elections. All right, now, so We know Nitya Raman, the far-left city councillor for the city of Los Angeles, California, will be taking on the current mayor of Los Angeles, Karen Bass, in the primary election after the runoff. So the general election will be November between Nitya Raman and Karen Bass. And now we also know that it'll be the Republican. Yes, we will have a Republican running for major office in California. Steve Hilton going to be taking on Javier Becerra officially to see who replaces Gavin Newsom out there in the land of the sun.
4: It is not too late to save California. Republican Steve Hilton posting this video Tuesday night as CBS News and a host of other news organizations project Hilton will face off against Democrat Javier Becerra in November in the race for governor.
6: Californians will have a real choice for change in November, whether they want to keep going with the policies that have brought us the highest poverty rate, the highest unemployment rate, the highest cost of living in the country, where they want more of that.

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2: Well, he said that we need to kind of relook at the way we do elections in California, because now it's sowing the seeds of malfeasance and people having distrust in our election system. No, you don't say. All right, so there you go. Hilton versus Becerra to figure out who replaces California Governor Gavin Newsom in November. Let's go coast to coast, butter and toast. How you doing? Graham Plattner, he's going to take on incumbent Senator Susan Collins in the November general election. He won the Democratic primary last night to see who's going to get the U.S. Senate nomination to take on Susan Collins. Graham Plattner, who's got his own little shady past, wins and took on the longtime GOP Senate woman.
3: It is official. NBC News is projecting Graham Plattner to win the Democratic primary in Maine. Plattner faced little competition in his first political race. His top competitor, Governor Janet Mills, suspended her campaign. He's set to now advance to face incumbent and longtime Republican Senator Susan Collins in the general election. Plattner criticized Collins as he addressed supporters at his campaign headquarters tonight.
4: Trump said he wouldn't start wars.
5: I will stand up for you and against billionaires and greedy corporations. I will serve you, the people of Maine, not some lobbyist or party boss. I will be the champion for your dreams as if it were my own, no matter the challenge or the expense. I will fight for you.
2: Sounds like a little bit like Jesse Ventura, right? That deep voice and everything. All right. Well, you heard Bill talk about it. He's the oyster farmer out there in Maine. He's going to be taking on Susan Collins coming up in the general election for U.S. Senate this November. 6:25 when we come back. It is a big day for the FBI up there in Boston. A huge gang taken down. We'll have more after this.
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7: No delays yet on 95 or 195 getting in and out of Providence. In the Bay State, 95 northbound, mostly under the speed limit. After 123, heading up through Mansfield to 95 northbound, you got some backup approaching 95 in Attleboro. 195 moving okay east and west between Fall River.
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14: How often do you stop to wonder whether you should share something that's revealing, maybe even embarrassing, with a partner, a friend, or even your boss? In her new book called Revealing, The Underrated Power of Oversharing, behavioral scientist Leslie John says doing just that can help you deepen relationships that are vital to your life. We need people to trust us in order to get things like love, friendship, and career success. That's what she told us. When you make yourself vulnerable by revealing

0: feeling something sensitive, it does make other people trust you. In turn, when you ask someone to reveal something about themselves, showing that interest will generally lead someone to like you more. Why? Because people like to be asked about themselves, she says. It also signals that they are discriminating and choosy, but in a good way. I'm Dr. Sanjay Gupta, helping you live a better life.
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7: All right, Gene will be back tomorrow here on WPRO. But anyways, we continue on here right before Bill Hybern's headlines. 26 Trinitarios gang members were charged in connection with 5 murders and 19 attempted murders in Massachusetts. Also seized up some guns, cocaine, other drugs as well. Here's the latest from Channel 4 up in Boston.
8: On display from the U.S. attorney, more than a dozen seized guns, beads worn by gang members, and kilos of deadly drugs, including fentanyl and methamphetamine.
9: We seize enough fentanyl over the course of this investigation to kill a staggering 1 million people.
8: This was a 2-year investigation. The feds say with this dangerous group off the streets, the people of Lawrence will notice a safer city.
10: That would be really fabulous.
8: The Fed's final message to any gang members still free?
11: To those who wish to inflict violence and harm on our communities, we are coming for you.
7: All right, so there you go. Thank you to Channel 4 for that. Bill Hatman has your headlines. Bill, your favorite's coming up at 8 o'clock today.
12: Who you got?
7: Harry Kazianis, baby.
12: He's stirring up the... He's on the out team. He's a rhino, right? Stupidest person I've ever heard in my life, right? Oh, boy.
7: So, Harry...
12: I'm just teasing Harry.
7: I know.
12: You know, Harry, we've heard that a little bit before, huh?
7: Yeah.
12: Did you see Nancy Mace, by the way, speaking of such?
7: Yeah, going after...
12: She's on the out. So she came in 5th in South Carolina last night.
7: She's going to turn into the next Marjorie Taylor Greene, huh?
12: Oh, Tommy.
7: And then coming up after the break, the owner of the Paris Lounge is speaking out after a couple of incidents so far this year. He's apologizing to the community. We'll have more after this.
12: They're shooting again in the Middle East, Tom. This is the WPR News at 6:30. The Iranians firing a new round of missiles at Bahrain, Kuwait, and Jordan. The U.S. launching Tuesday what they call retaliatory self-defense hits.
13: The president made it clear to me that these U.S. strikes on Iran are specifically in response to Iran's downing of that Apache helicopter. He brought up the peace deal that he is trying to negotiate with the Iranians. It seemed clear to me that even as he was ordering U.S. attacks on Iran, he still believes he can get a peace deal with the Iranians.
12: ABC's Jonathan Carl again ringing up the president to the White House from New Hampshire's White Mountains. They're still not releasing a motive. An 18-year-old there is accused of shooting his 21-year-old sister to death in the family home at Thornton, New Hampshire. Young woman was an elementary ed major at Plymouth State University. No troubles for Air Canada. They just lost their CEO for failure to release a statement in French after that mishap in New York. Now there's word one of their pilots on Air Canada had been flying without a license for 19 years. He'd been in charge of 900 flights over that time. WPR News time is 6:31.
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3: No delays on 95 in either direction between Warwick and Pawtucket. 195 getting busy, but still looking pretty good east and west over the work zone at the Washington Bridge. 610 inbound, busy but moving past the Atwells overpass heading towards Dean Street. I'm Robin Murphy with your Right Now traffic.
12: All right, Robin, next up from the Yard Guard by Seascape Weather Center, the WPRO Wacky Weather Forecast. Humidity is going to start to build for today. Temperatures max out in the low 80s today. Mix of sun and clouds. We should stay dry. We could have a shower thunderstorm for tonight. Here we go, though. It's going to turn hot tomorrow. 90 degrees on the way, near 90 on Friday. It'll stay warm, near 90 again for Saturday. Less humidity, though, for the weekend. Temperatures gradually going to cool down Sunday as we head into next.
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18: A better life with Dr. Sanjay Gupta.
19: If you are struggling with substance abuse, alcohol, pills, whatever it may be, first of all, it's nothing to be ashamed of. We know addiction is a brain disease, and we also know getting into recovery can be tough. Also, in case this helps, I want to tell you about a new study at a Harvard School of Public Health, which found that spiritual belief, the idea of a steady religious practice, had a protective effect from addiction. Experts we talked to told us there were probably a few reasons why this might be the case. Number one, excessive drug and alcohol use would not be the norm in a religious community, and people want to fit in. Two, a belief in a higher power provides people with hope and solace, great foils for addiction. And three, and I think there's some merit to this, regular attendance in a faith community also provides connection. Just like in AA, camaraderie and social support is often what you need. I'm Dr. Sanjay Gupta, helping you live a better life.
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23: I do want to apologize again to the business community, my neighbors, and, you know, to anybody that thinks that, you know, this might affect their business or anything.
7: Now we know who owns the Paris Lounge up there in Providence off of Smith Hill. Cranston City Councilor Andy Andujar is the owner of the Paris Lounge, and spoke to NBC 10 yesterday, apologizing for the disruption. His little French establishment. Is it even French? I don't even know. But it is called the Paris Lounge. So I am going to play the French national anthem. That's what I do. But yeah, so Councilman Andy Andujar from Cranston owns the Paris Lounge. He was on NBC 10 yesterday apologizing how this inconvenience and the inconvenience of past incidents have affected the community. The shooting on Sunday night resulted in the Providence Board of Licenses ordering a 72-hour emergency closure for Paris Bistro and Lounge. There was a fight that spilled out from the rear patio into a side alley and ended in some gunfire. Now, supposedly, there is not even supposed to be a outdoor patio for the Paris Lounge. They're not even set up for that. So Andy Andujar is taking responsibility for it. Mea culpa, mea culpa, mea culpa. I'm sorry.
23: My understanding of the ordinance in Providence was for front of the business sidewalk area, but it's really anything beyond the four walls, so I take full responsibility.
7: So how do you win over the Providence License Board to get back open? Well, just ask the people at Misueño. They seem to have like all these incidents all the time over on Broad Street. That doesn't affect Misueño. But I think Andy Andujar doesn't want to end up Misueño. Doesn't want to end up in the news like Misueño. So who's to blame? How do these incidents happen? Who do you blame, Councilman Andujar?
0: Do you think that there's a security problem there?
23: I just think that it's more of the crowd. You know, we have been trying to increase the age limit to get in.
7: Wait, why? So this is what I don't get when I hear that. You've been trying? You can do that. You can control the type of crowd that comes in. Can't you? Can't you control the age limit of the people that come in? Like, what's precluding you from doing that? Anyways, here's Andujar.
0: Do you think that there's a security problem there?
23: I just think that it's more of the crowd. You know, we have been trying to increase the age limit to get in. You know, we have a good security team. We are going to put some measures in place. We are working on it now, and hopefully by Thursday, we'll present it, and hopefully the board will, you know, give us the opportunity to reopen.
7: All right. Well, good luck. Paris Lounge closed. It's the second incident this year. You had a fight break out earlier this year in front of the lounge back in March that resulted in a incident with cops swinging on. Or cops getting swung on by patrons of the Paris Lounge, and now you have this shooting from Sunday night. Hey, Seagulls, let's go. Where are you people this morning? I see a couple of you coming up. What, you don't like the bread that I give out? Get busy. In the meantime, while you're sending your text messages in, the former coach and teacher at Barrington Christian Academy accused of inappropriate conduct with a former student, with a student, I should say, faced a judge for the first time yesterday since his arrest. You remember this? Sean Cassidy had this inappropriate relationship with this student at Barrington Christian Academy, and there's all these little weird allegations out there about special DNA and kids are really aliens. That's reporting from another station. But yesterday, Sean Cassidy refused to answer questions from NBC 10's Molly Levine as he was walking out of the courtroom. So we've seen this scene plenty of times.
5: Former Barrington Christian Academy teacher and coach Sean Cassidy facing charges of contributing to the delinquency of a child and providing alcohol to someone underage.
9: Ms. Lawson, you waive the reading of the complaint?
10: Yes, Your Honor.
5: No additional details revealed inside of the courtroom, and many of the normally public documents connected to the case are now sealed. What we do know comes from a news release from state police last week that reveals allegations of inappropriate conduct between Cassidy and a student under the age of 16. Authorities say the incident took place both on and off school grounds. Cassidy has since been fired from his job at the school. A school spokesperson tells us they have no additional comment.
7: Looks like Cassidy was also a coach involved with Little League Baseball at Barrington Little League. He's no longer a coach at Barrington Little League. The board members released a statement to NBC 10 saying, quote, "Our player safety is our top priority. After learning of the allegations against Sean Cassidy, the Barrington Little League Board of Directors took immediate action to remove him as manager and restrict him from involvement in any current or future league activities.
5: We tried talking to parents today at parent pickup at BCA, but school employees asked us to leave. Some parents talked to me off camera saying they're shocked, and the fact this happened at a Christian school makes it even more disappointing. Some even deciding if they want to keep their child enrolled here or not. Back in court in Providence.
8: Mr. Cassidy, they want to release you on your promise to keep the peace and be good behavior. I expect you to stay out of trouble. And I'm also ordering a no contact order with the minor that's involved in this particular case.
5: I tried talking to Sean Cassidy as he walked out of the courthouse.
10: Mr. Cassidy, do you have a comment? No comment? Did you act inappropriately at all? Do you think that you deserve to have your job back, Mr. Cassidy?
11: Honestly, no comment.
7: Just keep walking away. No comment, no comment, no comment, no comment. So there you go. He'll be back in court later this summer, so we'll keep an eye on that story for you. Listen to all of this bad news this morning if you're an outsider coming from outside the country for the World Cup. If you listen very closely, if you open your windows right now, do me a favor. Open your windows, stick your head out the window, put your right ear outside, and you can hear the bagpipes blaring in Providence. Yeah, the World Cup is here, baby. You hear that, Bill? You hear those bagpipes piping?
12: Where's Arthur Knight?
7: In a jail rooting for the Scots.
12: So he's still rooting for us, or is he off the team now? I guess he's off the team now.
7: You think he's back rooting for Team USA?
12: He's thrown in the slammer, yeah. Arthur Knight. Boy, justice works slow in Scotland, huh?
7: And in Utah. But yeah, the Scots have started to arrive. They started arriving last week, and up in Boston yesterday, Channel 5 caught up with some Scottish fans who came in to Logan Airport.
13: Scotland hasn't played in a World Cup since 1998, so when the team qualified for this year's tournament, it set off a national celebration.
24: How many other World Cup fans were on the plane?
25: I don't know, maybe half the plane.
24: Half the plane.
25: But tomorrow there'll be more.
13: Other Scottish fans don't even have tickets yet for Scotland's first match against Haiti on Saturday. Some are hoping to score them at the last minute. Others just want to be close to the excitement.
26: Just a lot of people come and just embrace the atmosphere and get involved in the fans and the, you know, all the carnage.
24: The carnage.
26: Yeah, the carnage.
7: Freedom! You think I'm talking about kickball now? Just wait until for a couple of days. It's going to be all over the place. You're not going to be able to escape the World Cup. Seems like ticket prices are dropping slightly. I'm looking on, what is this website? Tickpick.com. Let's see, if I want to do I'll do one ticket. So I can get a ticket right now.
12: Is this the Boston Stadium?
7: Boston Stadium. Get it right, Bill.
12: Okay.
7: Jeez.
12: Sorry to get the memo. Okay.
7: I'm going to be criticizing you on the way you critique and say these names over the next month and a half.
12: Problematic.
7: So,
12: Vegas. Got
7: so
12: it.
7: So, the cheapest ticket right now to get in for Haiti and Scotland on, what is this, Saturday night, which is the 9 o'clock kickoff.
12: 9 o'clock? That's pretty late, huh?
7: Yeah.
12: Why are the planes so late?
7: Great question.
12: I can't stay up that late. I get tired. I got to go to bed, you know?
7: Even on Saturday?
12: Yeah, of course. Yeah.
7: $636 is the cheapest ticket to get in right now
12: What?
7: $636.
12: What?
7: $636. The most expensive...
12: And that's like at the top of the stadium, right?
7: Yeah, that's at the top of the stadium.
12: You're kidding me.
7: The most expensive seems to be $3,039.
12: I'd rather watch Bill Burr at Tidewater Landing, Tommy.
7: We have tickets for that, you know.
12: Yeah, that's good. They got the big walkthrough up there right?
7: Yeah. Bill Burr.
12: See, I got the memo on this. I'm with this.
7: Did you? I was told that we have tickets for staff here. So if you want to go see Bill Burr this weekend, go do that. That'll be good. And I think there's some tickets available, but it's mainly should be a sellout for Bill Burr at Centerville Bank Stadium.
12: $636 to watch Haiti and Scotland, Tom?
7: Yeah.
12: I don't know, man. You got to leave me out. What does the train cost you? $150 for the round trip?
7: If I was Scottish, maybe I would care. Or if I was Haitian, maybe I would care. I care anyways because I'm covering this thing. Okay. But I could see how people would say, yeah, I think I'm going to pass this one up.
12: Is it on TV somewhere?
7: Yes, it'll be on the main Fox channel.
12: Main Fox channel. All right.
7: So it'll be on, what is that?
12: Is it going up against the NBA Finals?
7: That'll be going up against the Stanley Cup Finals, that Saturday game. The U.S. is going up against the Knicks and the Spurs game 5.
12: That's a tough one, huh?
7: That's a miserable one for me. I have to figure out a way
12: double
7: to watch.
12: Screen. That's okay. Double screen.
7: I hate double screening, though.
12: Put one on the radio, right? Do that as well.
7: Put one on the radio.
12: $636?
7: Yeah.
2: Wow. How do you like that?
12: That's just to walk in.
7: That's just to walk in and sit out for Haiti and Scotland. Imagine how much it's going to cost you to go see the quarterfinal game up
12: there. Did you see, by the way, the crowd that watched Lionel Messi last night down in Alabama?
7: Yeah.
12: It's like 88,000. So, I mean, in some places, this is hot, right?
7: I mean, it's hot around the country. Let's be fair to me for a second. This thing is hot. Mm-hmm. It's just there are people that grew up watching the traditional four sports, basketball, baseball, football, and hockey, mm-hmm. that don't give a damn about this thing. Mm-hmm. And their voices are very loud.
12: I think also, hold on. They also oversold this a little bit here at home. I mean, what'd they say? We're going to have hundreds of thousands of visitors here or something like
7: that? Well, yeah. So it seems like, you know, when you listen to Liz Tanner yesterday from Ocean State 2026, they're expecting still a big financial result for this World Cup. And for us, at least, it's good. We only invested as a state in the city of Providence, only invested combined $1 million for this thing.
12: Okay.
7: So didn't spend too much on it.
12: Bonus salute, Tom.
7: Yep, Liz Tanner spoke to NBC 10 yesterday. And listen, forget all about the negative headlines and everything. This World Cup is going to be great. You're going to love it.
3: We've really been putting ourselves out there to say, hey, Rhode Island is a great place to stay, to land, to have all of our hospitality.
7: Yeah, this is a great place to be. Okay, go to the Paris Lounge. Mi sueño. You'll have a great time. You'll love the way.
12: The motorcycles plowing up Atwell's Avenue.
7: Exactly.
12: Jeez.
7: Oh, that's another story.
12: That is another story. I heard you're the owner of Opahan with Dan York yesterday, Tommy.
7: Yeah. Why he's thinking about leaving. Oh, Liz Tanner, what are you expecting on the numbers of people? We were just talking about that coming here to Rhode Island for the World Cup.
11: What are you expecting in terms of an influx of people for businesses, for hotels, that kind of thing?
3: I mean, the estimates are pretty high. You know, they're looking at 2.2 million people to the region, spending $331 million specifically just in Rhode Island. I think the numbers are good estimates, but what's ultimately going to happen, we're not quite sure. But even if the numbers are half, they're still far higher than a normal summer here in Rhode Island. All right. Hospitality industry is going to do very, very well.
7: You like that,
12: they're
7: huh?
12: walking it down a little bit. What did she say, half million? Come on.
7: Still hedging a little bit, you think?
12: Come on. You think with the airport in Warwick's going to be?
7: Hey, listen, it's a long tournament. You got to have countries coming here for knockout round games, and then
12: when's Ghana playing? By the way, they're having a big ceremony. Yeah. I see Friday afternoon for Ghana, right?
7: Yeah, they're the mayor's
12: going to have
7: a big ceremony. Yeah, Ghana and England play up at Gillette Stadium on June 23rd.
12: England is playing here.
7: Yeah.
12: Oh, the hooligans are going to be here for that, huh?
7: So, but they'll probably be staying mostly in Boston. I would like to see if we do get any Brits staying here in Providence.
12: See New York, by the way, after the game. By the way, going after the Spurs fans. They talk about soccer, basketball, huh? Ripping shirts off people. Yikes.
7: Well, do you see Mamdani's keeping the fences?
12: Yeah.
7: Yes. 438-9776, 1-800-321-WPRO. Unscreened phone calls, line one. You're on the air. How are you?
12: Unscreened. Boy.
7: We'll take a risk. Hello? You're live on the radio, and you're gone.
12: There you go.
7: Let's see what the Seagulls are saying this morning. The reason why the bars are open later also is because of these late kickoffs. Yeah, I mean, you're going to have kickoffs at midnight, so, I mean, they're going to end late.
12: Midnight? Jeez. Okay.
7: All about it.
12: It is the summer soccer, Tom.
7: No one in the United States will care about soccer if the World Cup is done. We don't like soccer.
12: There you go.
7: Let's check. Put that to the test. How about that, 559? Mm-hmm. How about that? How about that? Tommy, what's your big announcement? Stay tuned.
12: Oh, that's right. What's
7: it's 7:30.
12: Big announcement?
7: I got an announcement coming up at 7:30. We do it at 7:30 this morning.
12: It's good news, right? I'm not scared, right? You
7: know,
12: kind of,
7: no.
12: All right.
7: The fans of Scotland should go to Mi Sueño for last call. I agree. late game times for the World Cups to accommodate West Coast viewers. Yes, that's
12: true. Simple. Yeah, good point. 6 o'clock,
7: I mean,
12: I guess.
7: How many people on the West Coast care about Scotland and Haiti, though? That's what I would like to know.
12: I mean, it's still Saturday afternoon. I mean, if they played it at 7:30, it'd be 4:30, right?
7: Let the price gouging feeding frenzy begin. 4 a.m. bars. I'm with it.
12: Yeah.
7: 447, Tom, your bread is stale. Okay. You can get off my back.
12: Bread is stale, Tom.
7: I was asking for my Seagulls. They were quiet this morning.
12: Gino's coming back.
7: He's coming back.
12: That's right. Okay. We get our coffee, right? Well, you don't want tea. You want coffee. Gene's coming back.
7: You wanted your shows. You wanted your shows, so we're giving you your show the way you want it. Mm. Now you want your Gene back. I get it.
12: I want him back, too. I can't wait.
7: We can finally start talking about this, because I've known about this for a very long time now.
12: Yeah.
7: You see the promos running for his new TV show that's debuting in later this month?
12: Oh, good for him. Huh?
7: Gene Off Script, it's called. It's going to be on Coastal ABC.
12: Not that number that's half of 12.
7: Say that number anymore.
12: That's been retired.
7: Tom, I live in Foxborough. Where is all the money from the tickets going? Not to you. not back to you, the taxpayer, that has to suffer through this. So enjoy. And you know what you're going to get?
12: Oh, they're used to it.
7: You're going to get a French guy taking a leak on your lawn when France praises Norway.
12: Wait till the English come in. Tommy, wait till the English come in.
7: Yeah, you think it's bad? You thought the French were bad. Wait till the Brits get out here.
12: Oh, boy.
7: And then, yeah, so, all right. We'll read more of these text messages coming up next.
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18: How often do you stop to wonder whether you should share something that's revealing, maybe even embarrassing, with a partner, a friend, or even your boss? In her new book called Revealing, The Underrated Power of Oversharing, behavioral scientist Leslie John says doing just that can help you deepen relationships that are vital to your life. We need people to trust us in order to get things like love, friendship, and career success. That's what she told us. When you make yourself vulnerable by revealing something sensitive, it does make other people trust you. In turn, when you ask someone to reveal something about themselves, showing that interest will generally lead someone to like you more. Why? Because people like to be asked about themselves, she says. It also signals that they are discriminating and choosy, but in a good way. I'm Dr. Sanjay Gupta, helping you live a better life.
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29: 95 southbound, we've got some pretty heavy volume, pockets of slow traffic between the Pawtucket-Ass curves and downtown Providence. Not a major delay, though. 95 northbound is busy but moving in and out of the capital city. 195 eastbound, sluggish from the highway to the Washington Bridge. Westbound, things are starting to slow down, too, between the Pawtucket Avenue on-ramp and the Washington Bridge work zone. On the 610 inbound, things are running mostly under the speed limit from before the Atwells overpass, heading for 95. I'm Rob.
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17: A better life with Dr. Sanjay Gupta.
30: If you are struggling with substance abuse, alcohol, pills, whatever it may be, first of all, it's nothing to be ashamed of. We know addiction is a brain disease, and we also know getting into recovery can be tough. Also, in case this helps, I want to tell you about a new study at a Harvard School of Public Health, which found that spiritual belief, the idea of a steady religious practice, had a protective effect from addiction. Experts we talked to told us there were probably a few reasons why this might be the case. Number one, excessive drug and alcohol use would not be the norm in a religious community, and people want to fit in. Two, a belief in a higher power provides people with hope and solace, great foils for addiction. And three, and I think there's some merit to this, regular attendance in a faith community also provides connection. Just like in AA, camaraderie and social support is often what you need. I'm Dr. Sanjay Gupta, helping you live a better life.
31: 461-8100 for a free in-home estimate.
7: Oh, yeah. All right, I'm coming in with a good mood today. It's game four of the NBA Finals tonight. The Knicks are in it. Let's go. Up 2-1. Vibes are all set. But I mentioned to Bill before, you know, everybody's complaining about these fences that were put up by the Secret Service, by the NYPD to protect Trump outside Madison Square Garden. But I'm sure you all saw some of the viral videos of these Spurs fans beating the crap out of after the loss from the Knicks. And they're crazy enough to show up with Spurs jerseys down there in New York. Dumb. But regardless, now, Mayor Mamdani, MAGA Mamdani, and the police commissioner, Jessica Tisch, are keeping the fences up around Madison Square Garden. So all those little watch parties that you saw outside of MSG, yeah, they're still happening. But you know what? Now you got to have a ticket, and the NYPD is going to be watching you. So no more fun in Fun City. All right, we'll take a break. Bill Hadman's got your top of the hour headlines. Hey, the aliens are here, and it's not just the lizard people. It's the gray people as well. Jeez. You see that press conference outside of the Capitol yesterday?
12: I did not know.
7: Yeah.
12: You all Spielberg in there, right, with the new movies got coming out?
7: You had a bipartisan press conference. There's nothing that Democrats and Republicans agree on, but aliens, I guess we do. Back with more after this.
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12: From the Rye-Hi Home Improvement Specialist News Center, this is the WPR News. It is 7 o'clock. Must-win Maine for the Democrats. Graham Plattner is pulled through. After weeks of bad headlines, he has won the nomination to face Susan Collins in the fall.
32: If you believe, as I do, that we can change our politics and change our country,
2: then you must also believe that people can change.
12: That's Greg Flattner. Governor Janet Mills, meantime, got 20% of the primary vote despite suspending her campaign earlier this year. Central Command says Iranian missiles filed at Bahrain, Kuwait, and Jordan have all been intercepted. The U.S. launching what they're calling retaliatory self-defense attacks on Tuesday.
3: The president overnight had claimed a deal was imminent.
5: We could have at least an idea by 1 or 2 days from now, but I think it's going well.
3: But Iranian Foreign Minister Abbas Araghchi, defiant, appearing to reference the helicopter attack, saying foreign forces in proximity to our territory are at constant risk, adding Iran prefers the language of diplomacy. However, we know how to speak other languages, too.
12: ABC's Martha Raddatz. Timothy Fair Business News now. Overseas markets have been mixed. Wall Street's futures are down. Oil prices down slightly despite the new fighting in the Middle East. Nathan Bove is here from SOA Financial with the Money Talk Morning Market Preview.
8: Good morning. The S&P 500 and NASDAQ both dropped on Tuesday, even as oil prices pulled back as a surge in chip stocks lost momentum after just a one-day rally. Tech stocks continue to weigh on indices, with the NASDAQ down at 1% at the market close. But indices were off far more at about noontime when they started pairing losses. The NASDAQ was down more than 3% at its low point yesterday. Chip stocks remained a pressure point even as stocks recovered ground. The same companies that have stoked stocks' recent gains are posting big losses, highlighting concerns that only a small group of stocks have powered recent records. The broad market S&P index fell 0.25% yesterday, while the Dow Jones Industrial Average gained 86 points, or about 0.2%. Home sales in May posted the biggest rise this year. Sales of existing homes rose 3.2% in May over the previous month. Mortgage rates declined in April, making May purchases slightly more affordable for buyers. I'm Nathan Bove of the SOA Financial Group. Thanks, and check out the Money Talk show tonight and every weeknight at 7 p.m. right here on WPRO.
12: WPRO News Time is 7:03. It's time again for WPRO Sports. It was his first start since mid-April. One-time Pebro and Brandon Bussey at 18 saves. The Canes even Steven with the Golden Knights 5-3 Game 4 win. The Stanley Cup Finals at Vegas.
11: We're going to enjoy this one tonight, but come tomorrow morning, we're focused on Game 5. Personally, I feel like I will be able to appreciate this more after the season's over.
12: That's Brandon Bussey, who says his parents scrambled out to Vegas from Long Island when he was called off the bench in that Game 3 double overtime loss. Coach Brind'Amour not saying whether he's going to get the call tomorrow night. Starter Frederick Anderson was a healthy scratch altogether. NBA Finals resume tonight in New York. The NBA says Victor Wembanyama will not be hit with a flagrant foul for that shove. Stop crying about the officials, please. By the way, Mike Brown criticized him. Sore loser, by the way, after the game. Sorry, Tom.
7: Not a chance. He threw an elbow at his forehead.
12: Sore loser. Game 5 tonight. There he is.
7: Oh, my God. Now, all of a sudden, you people up here in the New England area don't want to complain about the refs after Jaylen Brown.
12: Sound like Jaylen Brown.
7: All during the playoffs.
12: You sound like Jaylen Brown, Tommy. And hey, by the way, the Sox lost last night.
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12: I know that's a shock.
29: 95 southbound, we've got some pretty heavy volume, pockets of slow traffic between the Pawtucket S curves and downtown Providence. Not a major delay, though. 95 northbound is busy but moving in and out of the capital city. 195 eastbound, sluggish from the highway to the Washington Bridge. Westbound, things are starting to slow down, too, between the Pawtucket Avenue on-ramp and the Washington Bridge work zone. On the 610 inbound, things are running mostly under the speed limit from before the Atwells overpass, heading for 95. I'm Robin Murphy with your Right Now Traffic.
12: And from the Yard Guard by Seascape Weather Center, the WPRO AccuWeather forecast. Humidity is going to start to build today. We'll be in the low 80s and make runs at 90 degrees clear through the first part of the coming week.
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6: Good morning. Hi.
7: All right. So it looks like you're going to have a busy day today. No, Trump is not going to the Knicks game, but boy, we might see some escalation today with Iran. So he just truthed out, quote, Iran's military is a complete and total mess. Much of it, like their Navy and Air Force, doesn't even exist anymore. They have been completely defeated. Iran is all talk and no action. The bully of the Middle East is dead, capitals. They've taken too long to negotiate a deal that would have been great for them. Now they will have to pay the price. President Donald J. Trump. So what does that mean? Is Trump going to do a large-scale offensive on Iran now? I mean, that's kind of how it's reading, right? Yeah, Trump just tweeted this out 4 minutes ago, or truthed it out, whatever. Whatever you want to say. You know what it is. He just posted it online. The bully of the Middle East is dead. They... Iran, pronouns pal, have taken too long to negotiate a deal that would have been great for them. Now they will have to pay a price. Well, we saw yesterday that the U.S. launched a counterattack on the Iranians after a Apache helicopter was taken down over the weekend, taking down a couple of pilots, and Trump said the pilots are okay. Then yesterday we see that Trump launches a response to the Iranians. Trump told Jonathan Carl this is not a major new offensive. Even Jonathan Carl reported on it.
9: The president made it clear to me that these U.S. strikes on Iran are specifically in response to Iran's downing of that Apache helicopter. He does not see this as the beginning of a major new offensive against the Iranians. This is a response to what they did with our helicopter last night, the president told me, and I believe the response should be very strong, very powerful, and that's what this is.
7: Well, it's going to be very strong. It's going to be very powerful. No, thank you. Yeah, apparently now, Trump's saying now they will have to pay the price. What the hell does that mean? Well, again, you look at the stock market whenever stuff like this is announced, and the Dow about, I don't know, 20, 30 minutes ago, we were just saying it's down 300 points. Now the Dow and the NASDAQ are down about 500 points each. So could be a tough day on Wall Street as, you know, we were just told the other day, after Trump's leaving the Knicks game versus the Spurs, yeah, it could be a couple of days till we get a deal with Iran. Now that doesn't sound likely. And now, this clip that is surfacing out of CBS Sunday Morning, J.D. Vance is going to be on CBS Sunday Morning this weekend, the Jay and Pauly show. J.D. was just saying yesterday, we can have a deal within a week with Iran, or a couple of months. I don't think either's happening now.
10: Say very close. How soon could the deal happen before the midterm elections?
15: Oh, absolutely. No, I think we're going to know a lot before the midterm elections. Look, I think the deal could happen in the next week, but the deal could also happen months from now.
10: Are the Iranians stringing President Trump along, in your view?
15: No, I don't think so. Again, I think their system takes a long time to reach consensus.
7: Yeah, that the system of consensus is not something Trump is willing to wait around for anymore. So as 418 saying, here comes the boom, yeah. And listen, it was just the other day Trump said to Netanyahu, stop with these attacks on the Iranians. Now all of a sudden, it sounds like Trump's going to be doing his own attack on the Iranians. So,
0: listen to me.
7: We'll keep an eye on it. Harry Kazianis will join me at 8 o'clock this morning to talk about all of this stuff. So stay tuned for that.

0: get away from the fighting in Iran. Believe it or not, there's something that brings Democrats and Republicans together. What is that? Aliens. Yeah, there was a press conference held outside of the Capitol yesterday with Republicans and Democrats. Tim Burch was there. Anna Polina Luna was there. Representative Moskowitz was there. Jason Moskowitz. Pretty much saying that Americans deserve to know more about what's happening with these alien beings and these UAPs, UFOs that supposedly are roaming our planet. Yeah, the aliens are here. I mean, we're just going to completely overlook it at this point. But they're here. And there's this whistleblower, David Gresh, who was outside of the Capitol with these lawmakers yesterday saying, yeah, we have lizard people. We have other forms of alien life that are here. And the U.S. government knows about it. I wish I was making this up.
1: I certainly don't have the compendium. It's a continuum from corporeal bipedal type life to, you know, what I would consider like sentient plasmoid life. But there are several that the U.S. government is aware of.
0: So bipedal life, what does that mean? Those are aliens. I guess those are the lizard people. So we have different types of life here, which means we have multiple aliens here, which means we've been visited by different types of beings. This is what's happening. And Tim Burchett outside of the Capitol saying, we've got a major cover up going on, boys and girls. Dadgummit, I'm going to find out what is happening with these aliens.
2: This is a cover up. You all know it. We know it. We demand the answers, and dadgummit, we're going to get them. Look, we got one or two bites at this apple. Please be careful about the false information that's coming out of Washington on all this stuff. Trust your gut. You know what's right. You know they exist. You know this has been a cover-up since before most of y'all been born.
0: Now, apparently, some of these whistleblowers that would like to speak feel like they can't speak publicly because there's no immunity for talking about some of these classified documents. Well, Anna Polina Luna, the representative from Florida, is going to be asking the Trump White House to please deliver on that.
3: Our next call to action will be that we are meeting with the White House. We are requesting that whistleblowers receive temporary immunity or permanent immunity, and if they are able to divulge whether it is locations of craft and or advanced technologies. As you know, this is something that we are all wanting to know the truth on.
0: Jared Moskowitz, we're all being lied to, right? Nobody's getting the truth.
4: I don't know what the full truth is, but I know we're being lied to. And the American people know that also. And so look, the time for disclosure is now. Disclosure today, disclosure tomorrow. The American people have a right to know. We know about these advanced technology programs. We know they come out of Area 51. They did when we went to kill Osama bin Laden with an advanced technology helicopter that Congress never funded. There's trillions of dollars missing at the Pentagon. Where does that money go?
0: Good question. Jared Moskowitz up there with Anna Polina Luna, a Democrat and a Republican, standing tall saying, release the information to the public. Release the files. Here's the wrap.
5: So this report about these alleged four different alien species, Nordics, Greys, reptilians, insects. I mean, it sounds crazy, but there are three people who didn't think that it was crazy. Eric, three members of Congress, Congresswoman Anna Polina Luna, Congressman Eric Burleson, and of course, Congressman Tim Burchett, who is becoming well known for talking about UFOs and alien life. They said that they will be meeting with the White House soon to talk about this. And the goal of that meeting is to talk about protections for whistleblowers like David Grush so that they are able to feel comfortable with coming forward and being more transparent about this this topic that really is getting a lot of attention among people recently.
0: Yeah, and don't forget, we have that Steven Spielberg movie coming out this weekend, Disclosure Day. How's that movie going to be received? Steven Spielberg said this movie will question your faith in God. Oh, really? Good. Okay. That's all we need now. So wars, aliens, how about Epstein? Is Epstein still alive? You see all these little conspiracies that run wild on the internet? I saw Epstein here. I saw Epstein there. Here's this piece of paper that was left in Epstein's cell, pretty much outlining how he was going to escape. Listen, the government says that Epstein's dead and he hung himself. But the rumors that Jeffrey Epstein faked his death continue to persist, regardless whether he's dead, whether he's alive. Bill Gates will be on the Capitol today, testifying to the House Oversight Committee about what he knew about Jeffrey Epstein.
6: Gates has called his relationship with Epstein a mistake and has denied ever witnessing or participating in any crimes, though his association with the sex offender has roiled his nonprofit and reshaped the public perception of the tech billionaire who was once the world's richest man. Gates reportedly apologized to the staff of his nonprofit earlier this year and acknowledged that he had affairs with two women who Epstein later discovered. A spokesperson for Gates had said that Epstein, quote, tried unsuccessfully to leverage a past relationship to threaten Gates. Peter Haralambos, ABC News.
0: So Gates will be on the Hill, so the circus that is the Epstein show returns. So we'll see if we get any of the deposition video like we got with Hillary and like we got with Bill. And I think Lutnick, too. Did we get Lutnick's? I forget. It's been so long. This thing's just getting dragged out at this point. Just give us all the answers on Epstein, please. What was this about? Alan Dershowitz was on with Greta Van Susteren yesterday talking about, listen, Epstein and me, we ended our relationship after he was convicted. Bill Gates, he knew about the conviction of Jeffrey Epstein. He still hung around him.
7: Well, you know, Bill Gates became friendly with Epstein after he was convicted, unlike some other people like me. I terminated my friendship with him once I knew that he had been guilty of any of these charges. Bill Gates apparently knew him and knew him quite well and was himself involved in some, you know, I don't think anything with Epstein, but his sex life is not pure and simple while he was married. So they're going to try to embarrass him. They're going to try to get him to either provide information that's embarrassing to him, to the Democrats, to the Republicans, whoever is questioning him.
0: So, well, again, we'll see what happens with Bill Gates later today. Talk about circuses, by the way. Did anybody see what happened on the Hill with the Southern Poverty Law Center hearing? You had this insane hearing with the leaders of the Southern Poverty Law Center. You had Brian Fair up there, who's the interim CEO of the SPLC, and Alveda King, who is the niece of Martin Luther King Jr., getting grilled by lawmakers. And actually, Graham Platner, who just won the Democratic nomination to run against Susan Collins for the U.S. Senate yesterday, he came up during that hearing. Representative Brandon Gill from Texas is going, hey, you see this Nazi tattoo on Graham Platner's chest? The SPLC would be against something like this, right? Brian Fair, you're the interim CEO over there.
8: Do you think that somebody who has a Nazi tattoo on their chest should serve in the United States Senate?
9: I wouldn't vote for that person.
8: I certainly wouldn't either. Do you think that this should disqualify him politically from serving in the Senate?
9: Again, I'm not sure where the line of questions is going. The SPLC, if you're asking me, I'm sorry.
8: Go ahead.
9: If you're asking me if the SPLC opposes Nazis and Nazi symbols, the answer is yes.
0: Well, then you would oppose Graham Platner then, right? Who, again, by the way, won the primary last night up in Maine. We'll do that next hour. But Graham Platner is going to take on Susan Collins for U.S. Senate in Maine, which could actually tilt the balance of power to the Democrats if Platner is able to unseat Susan Collins. I don't see it happening, though. If I had to put my prediction down on Calshi today, I don't see it happening. Here's Alveda King going at it with Jamie Raskin. This is probably the craziest thing you'll hear all day today.
10: How does, I'm just curious how the members of the panel feel about this proposed $1.776 billion political slush fund set up for the Proud Boys, the Oath Keepers, and other convicted criminals and rioters from January 6th. Do you think that that fund should be shut down and any other similar fund, Mr. Fair?
9: Yeah, yes
10: or no?
9: Yes, I do.
10: Dr. King, do you agree that that should be shut down?
11: I will not speak on whether that particular fund should be
10: or any found. Such fund.
11: I think some of these slush funds that SPLC is using.
10: Okay, but my question is about the one proposed by Todd Blanche. It's a yes or no?
11: I will not answer on it. Okay. I think Mr. Banger, need to stop do you killing think- the babies.

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2: Oh, you're alive for it now, so you might as well witness it. I wonder what they do with that giant structure, too. They had to build that in Philadelphia and then ship it up. Or ship it down to the White House. Oh, what a sight that's going to be coming up this weekend. So, all right, 7:24. We're going to take a break. When we come on back, we'll read some of your text messages and more local news after this. Law enforcement across New England on alert for these beach takeovers happening with these kids through social media. Next.
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4: 195 westbound, slow moving before the East Shore Expressway overpass, getting out past Broadway. Eastbound, you're under the speed limit too, over the highway and out past Gino Street. 95 southbound, heavy volume, couple of slowdowns from the Pawtucket S curves into downtown Providence. Northbound gets a little busy around the Thurber's Avenue curve as you head up into the city. 610 inbound, under the speed limit, starting right around the Toby Street overpass, heading out past Dean Street. I'm Robin Murphy with your Right Now Traffic.
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5: Intervals of clouds and sun today, becoming breezy, warm, and more humid, the high 82. Mostly cloudy, warm, and humid tonight with a shower or thunderstorm, low 65. For tomorrow, times of sun and clouds. It'll be hot and humid with a chance of a late-day thunderstorm, high 92. 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
13: Making sure your kids get enough sleep. It's one of the most important things you can do for them as a parent, and yet it's often overlooked. Not only does sleep in the early years set the stage for mental and physical health, it also creates the foundation for how one sleeps later in life. That's according to the National Sleep Foundation. Now, that organization recommends 14 to 17 hours a night for newborns, 12 to 15 for infants, 11 to 14 for toddlers, 10 to 13 for preschoolers, and 9 to 11 for school-aged children. When it's age appropriate, start by talking to your kids about why sleep is important. It helps their body grow, helps their brains learn, helps their mood stay steady. Don't underestimate the importance of a routine. You can even narrate

0: what you're doing step by step to help them along the way. I'm Dr. Sanjay Gupta, helping you live a better life.
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9: Let's see. 391, you're ignorant. It's Flag Day. It's also Trump's birthday, which is Flag Day. Okay. So this is the UFC 250 is not for Flag Day. I think we can pretty much establish that. We're not celebrating Flag Day with a Dana White UFC event. It's a nice idea, though. Good try, 391. UFC fight to the White House is equal to the Easter egg hunt. Look, Mom, I found an Easter checklist. No, honey, that's just Lily Taborna. Okay. That's just an ear.
10: Oh, hold on. Harry's coming on. Harry's going to debunk all of this, right, Tommy?
9: Yeah, Harry's coming on. Harry Caziano is going to join me at 8:06 this morning. 333. When is Gene going to be back? Tomorrow. Gene,
10: that's right.
9: Tomorrow.
10: You're getting your coffee back tomorrow.
9: Yep.
10: No more tea.
9: No, this is definitely like a double scoop of pre-workout.
10: I like it.
9: At least with me, at least. Yeah. 226. Tom, is Gene going to bring you a gift from his vacation for taking good care of the show?
10: There you go. Attaboy. I like that. It's a good seagull.
9: Epstein is with Elvis, Michael Jackson, and Tupac. I do think Michael Jackson might have faked his death. If there's any conspiracy theory, I do believe it's that one.
10: Listen to this guy.
9: It is 7:30. Let's take a break. When we come on back, I've got some good news for you to share. A little bit of my announcement that I've been teasing for the last week. So we'll talk about that after this.
10: Gonna pay the price, Tom. That's what he says. This is the WPR News on at 7:30. The president's on social media with word that missiles have been fired by the Iranians at Kuwait, Bahrain, and Jordan.
11: The president made it clear to me that these U.S. strikes on Iran are specifically in response to Iran's downing of that Apache helicopter. He does not see this as the beginning of a major new offensive against the Iranians. This is a response to what they did with our helicopter last night, the president told me, and I believe the response should be very strong, very powerful, and that's what this is.
10: ABC's Jonathan Carl, WPR Business News. FedEx closing one of its facilities in Warwick. It's the one on Metro Center Boulevard. Last day is in September. They are going to keep the facility on Airport Road. Finally, Tom, Knicks owner Jim Dolan is calling Zoran Mandami and his police commissioner party poopers. He says Monday's restrictions around the Garden were not about the president, but rather an excuse to
9: MAGA Mamdani. Can you believe it?
10: An excuse to restrict the celebration of Knicks fans. That celebration was a little spirited outside of Bryant Park. We
9: lost. All right, I'll talk about it after the news break, but you know what? I'm not fully against it. Like, if this is what you were looking for, a little bit of law and order coming, Mamdani's bringing it. So how do you like that? Mamdani working with the cops.
10: 7:31.
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13: 195 westbound, slow moving over the state line, out past Broadway eastbound, slow between 95 and the Washington Bridge. 95 southbound, heavy volume with a handful of slowdowns between the Pawtucket S curves and downtown Providence. Northbound 95, you've got heavy volume after 37 heading up into the city. Both sides of 95, brake lights hopping onto 195 east. Stop and go on the 610 inbound, start to finish. 146 southbound is back past Branch Avenue. I'm Robin Murphy with your right now traffic.
10: Alrighty, Robin, coming up, Tom's got his big announcement on the way. Is the new
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0: We all know how important it is to stay active as we age, especially as we get older. But I've come to realize that for as good as people are about getting their cardio in, a lot of older folks really don't seem to be doing the recommended amount of strength training or even understand why it's so important. It helps you stay functional and therefore independent for as long as possible. Certified strength and conditioning specialist Dana Santis says a great place to start is not with dumbbells or barbells, but with your body weight, which allows you to build strength while also learning how your body moves and where your limitations exist. It also reduces the risk of overwhelming your connective tissue, which adapts more slowly than muscles as we get older. Once you're comfortable, you can dial up that intensity, but do it slowly, do it carefully. I'm Dr. Sanjay Gupta, helping you live a better life.
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1: Oh, yeah.
2: Good morning.
1: Good morning. How are you?
2: Tommy, I'm with you on that.
1: I'm hoping you're with me throughout the entire World Cup. Yes. All right, so I've been teasing this for a while now. I'm excited to announce I will be providing live television coverage for the World Cup coming up for NBC 10. So appreciate all the support throughout the years here on the show. Obviously, I'm not here without Gene. So first and foremost, he gets the biggest thanks. And also thanks to the people at NBC 10 for letting me take my talents to South Cranston. Is it South Cranston? No, I don't know. Let me take my talents to Cranston. I will be, starting tomorrow night, 5 o'clock. I'm going to be on NBC 10, providing coverage for throughout the entire World Cup.
3: Congratulations, Tom. You look great, by the way, with Koke.
1: Thank you very much.
3: Is that his name, Koke?
1: Koke Vegas.
3: The keeper for the RIFC.
1: Keeper and the captain from Sevilla, Spain. There you go.
3: So Leo's over there in Spain, too. Oh, it's a big deal.
1: How do you like that? I'm actually going to be on the same newscast as Gene.
3: I think that's great. You look good, though, in that interview.
1: You think anybody would have...
3: Boost the seat.
1: Yeah, I'm small. I get it. I'm a tiny person.
3: You're not. Just boost the seat.
1: That's why I lift weights, so it's a kind of mask up for it. Like De Niro.
3: Yeah.
1: How do you like that? I'm going to be on the same newscast with Gene now.
3: That's good. So he's like, like the son he never wanted, he can't get away from, right?
1: Nobody thought this was going to happen 8 years ago, huh?
2: I love it too.
3: Maybe you might even get invited to supper with he and Diane.
1: Yeah, I might be able to get invited to supper. So there you go.
3: Just kidding.
1: It's enjoyable. Yes.
3: I'm just kidding. Yeah.
1: It's gonna be a fun summer.
3: Congratulations. So this starts tonight?
1: This starts tomorrow night. So this will be the beginning of my TV career.
3: So what are you gonna be on every night with?
1: Pretty much almost every night. So I know tomorrow and Friday I'll be on. Yeah. And then from there we'll work out throughout the schedule and everything. But So throughout the World Cup, I'll be providing your analysis with all of these games that most of you won't understand.
3: There you go.
1: Know what? For those of you that are just interested in the spectacle of it, stay with me.
3: That's right. There are going to be 500,000 people here in Rhode Island.
1: That's what they say. That's what they say. Liz Tanner spoke to NBC 10 yesterday about what they're expecting financially, how many people they're expecting in the area. Liz Tanner with Brian Crandall. How are you?
4: What are you expecting in terms of an influx of people for businesses, for hotels, that kind of thing?
5: I mean, the estimates are pretty high. You know, they're looking at 2.2 million people to the region, spending $331 million specifically just in Rhode Island. I think the numbers are good estimates, but what's ultimately going to happen, we're not quite sure. But even if the numbers are half, they're still far higher than a normal summer here in Rhode Island. The hospitality industry is going to do very, very well.
3: Did you just say $331 million?
1: Yeah, you know, hey.
3: Are you kidding?
1: We're making money here, okay? We're making money. It's added revenue. As I learned a good New Orleans word when I was working down in Pensacola, this is all Lanyap right now. We have our summer estimates that we usually get for the year, but now we got a little bit of an extra bonus coming on in. And we only spent $1 million because we didn't team up with Boston to coordinate with them for the World Cup. So we really didn't spend any money on this.
3: Let's face it. As we know, and the NFL's done this for years, much more convenient in Providence to get to Gillette. The NFL teams all stay here. You don't know it. It's very quiet. Right?
1: Well, that's where it's going to get interesting because, we do have the round of 32 game and we have the quarterfinals here. So when other teams figure out that they're going to be playing here for the knockout round games, do they stay in Providence or over going up to Boston? Right. So maybe you get that late surge of fans that decide to stay in this area because it's cheaper and it's easier to get to the stadium.
3: Are we going
1: to
3: have any riots, though, to go along like they had in New York?
1: We'll see.
3: Yeah,
1: we'll see.
3: I don't think so. Get the British, the English,
1: get the Scottish here. The Scottish are happy to be here.
3: They're all happy.
1: They haven't been in the World Cup since 1998, so they are a fun-loving group that are going to be invading Providence. And again, as I told you, if you stick your head out the window right now, you can hear the bagpipes of blaring.
3: Tom, is Arthur Rossi? Is he the honorary captain?
1: Arthur Knight.
3: Is Arthur Knight the honorary captain of Scotland?
1: He could be. I like how you tickle yourself with that one.
3: Sorry.
1: By the way, no, I'm not leaving this job. By the way, I'm like Gene. I work two jobs.
3: I was concerned that you were going to say you're out.
1: Yeah. I'm not out. I'm still here. Good. I'm not going anywhere. Trust me, I'm stuck here.
3: All right.
1: Like it's kind of like the Tower of Terror. You're here forever at this point, which is pretty much my future.
3: It's like the Eagles, right? You can check out anytime you like, but you can never leave.
1: Exactly. That's pretty much WPRO, Cumulus Providence. You can never leave. You're here forever. Mm. So very. very excited about that.
3: Congratulations. What are the Seagulls they saying? Anything, Tom?
1: Good luck on your TV debut.
3: Hey, there you go.
1: That's the news. Lame, who cares about soccer? Good for you, but come on. Okay. F yeah, Tommy. Congrats. Congratulations. So very cool.
3: There you go. Even the soccer coverage is a little forced, I'm still happy for you, Tom.
1: Look at you, the Andy Gresh of Channel 10.
3: Gresh. Gresh, you haven't heard
1: it. I tried texting him recently. I didn't get a text back.
3: Yeah, so. Everyone says he's not the best at that. That's okay.
1: We didn't spend any money here. We built the useless soccer stadium. You call that not spending? Yeah, no, we're talking about for the World Cup. Yeah, that's not tied to the World Cup.
3: Okay? We got Bill Burr coming in. Come on, let's get positive here, people.
1: Yeah, we got Bill Burr coming in this
3: Bill
1: weekend.
3: Burr's going to play Tidewater Landing. This is big.
1: Yeah, it's Friday night, I believe,
3: is
1: right?
3: Is it this weekend?
1: Yeah, it's this weekend.
3: Did the USL suspend play during the World Cup? Is that the deal? Pretty much?
1: No.
3: Are they going to play on? Yeah.
1: So we're playing through the World Cup. We actually have a game on July 4th. Okay. Rhode Island FC, they're playing against Orange County SC, so that's expected to be a sellout, and since there's going to be no games going on, you're hoping that international crowd gets up there.
3: And what, the Legacy, they're suspended for a little bit, right? I think they're off for a couple of weeks.
1: Yeah, the Legacy and the Revolution
3: The women's team that's
1: because they play up at Foxborough.
3: Yes, and well, temporary home is here at Tidewater Landing for the Legacy.
1: Tom, I hope your two salaries equal one of Uncle Gene's.
3: Tom, will your mom have to pay for your cell phone after this?
1: You know what, that's the hope here, is that I don't have, like, it's paying for my own bills.
3: Tom, can you use the electric charger at Channel 10?
1: Yeah. I got a file for that, by the way. I got to talk to the AG about price gouging.
3: In their own we'll get right on that.
1: Nice job, Tommy. Just don't suck. I can promise you I won't.
3: Don't there stink. Let's come on. Clean it up, people.
1: So there you go. Yeah. All right. Bill was talking about it. So you have game 4 of the NBA Finals tonight, and everybody was blaming Trump. Oh, my God. How could you do this, Trump? You know, you shut down the city. You're killing the vibes. You're putting up this giant fence around Madison Square Garden. Well, it turns out Mamdani and the police commissioner down there, Jessica Tisch, like that fencing up there. Why? Because you have rowdy Knicks fans that were a disgrace, honestly. And I don't even think they were real Knicks fans. If anything, they're young New Yorkers that may be Knicks fans. But, I mean, just harassing and haranguing Spurs fans who, listen, you're the idiot that showed up in a Spurs jersey to a Knicks watch party. What did you think was going to happen? I'm not condoning the violence, but it's kind of like running in Central Park at 12 a.m.
3: You can do it, as Gene says. You can do it.
1: You can do it, but it doesn't mean that, you know, the outcome is going to be what you want. So now they want to control the crowds there, down there on 33rd and 7th, outside of Madison Square Garden. You need a ticket to get into the watch party. The owner, James Dolan, is attacking the mayor and the police commissioner this morning for saying that they're killing the vibes. They're vibes killers. But, hey, look at this. MAGA Mamdani coming down hard on Law and Order.
6: The NYPD is rolling out a heavier and tighter security plan to try to keep things under control. Going back to game 3, 24 people were taken into custody near the Bryant Park watch party after police say crowds turned violent and destructive. 5 officers were injured. And as you just mentioned, the NYPD is now searching for that group accused of attacking and robbing that Spurs fan. Now, fast forward to tonight. Here's what you can expect. The main watch party at Plaza 33 outside the Garden is ticketed and capped at 1,000 people. So if you do not have a ticket, you will not be admitted. Starting at 4 p.m., 7th Avenue between 29th and 35th Streets is closed. A security perimeter surrounds the area with screening checkpoints opening at 4:30. Backpacks, bags, alcohol, and umbrellas, even though it may rain, are not allowed tonight. And if you leave the watch party zone, you cannot re-enter.
1: Look at that, MAGA Mamdani. Cracking down there in New York. Thank you to Channel 2 for that report. You just have to go on social media to see the videos of these Spurs fans beating the crap out of after game 3 of the NBA Finals. But again, you showed up in a Spurs jersey around a bunch of angry Knicks fans. What did you think was going to happen? Now, this is not me condoning the actions. I'm just saying this is the consequences of your own stupid, stupid actions. So let's continue on here. Speaking of the youth of America today, law enforcement across New England is on high alert for these beach takeovers. Yeah, we saw the fights happen down at a couple of Rhode Island beaches. You had a stabbing at one of them. Then you had that massive brawl up in Nashua, New Hampshire. Was it Nashua or was it Seabrook, New Hampshire? Excuse me. Where the police had to be called. Was it Nashua or at Seabrook?
3: It was in Hampton. Tom.
1: Hampton.
3: On the seacoast, yeah.
1: I don't go up to New Hampshire beaches often, and I don't plan to in the future. And this didn't deter me either, by the way.
3: So we had Colonel O'Donnell on with Dan yesterday talking about these takeovers. Right,
1: yeah.
3: That are occurring. Similar to what Roger Williams Park, right? This is the same,
1: yeah,
3: the same sort of thing, right?
1: Well, so in Roger Williams Park,
3: parties,
1: yeah, they're trying to crack down on pop-up parties. And on the beaches, law enforcement across New England is now coordinating to stop these beach takeovers from these unruly kids.
7: Unsanctioned gatherings drawing thousands of teens and young adults to shore communities, sometimes leading to fights, alcohol violations, traffic problems, and dozens of arrests. Recent incidents at Hampton Beach in New Hampshire prompted more than 100 police calls and about 50 arrests, raising alarms for law enforcement ahead of the busiest beach months.
8: The sheer magnitude of people that can show up in such a short span of time is something we're aware of, and really the only way to prevent it is to be on top of, you know, on top of the message.
7: Now, departments from the South Shore to the North Shore say they're increasing staff, monitoring social media, and coordinating with regional law enforcement partners to prevent similar chaos.
1: Yeah, I mean, I don't know how you stop it. It's kind of like playing whack-a-mole. I mean, unless you are, you know, just constantly on social media, monitoring what happens in these Snapchat's channels. Even then, I don't know how you keep up with it, but law enforcement's going to try to cut it off at the head as soon as possible. So we'll see what happens. Some good news for a local establishment here down in the southern New England area. The Venus de Milo passed a surprise health inspection after the food permit dispute, and the Board of Health came in, said the Venus de Milo had to clean up his act. The Venus de Milo got into a little bit of a dispute with the Board of Health. It seems like they're all gravy baby now. And the Venus de Milo can continue operations after the surprise inspection this past weekend.
9: We reported last month that the Swansea Board of Health moved to suspend the food permit for the Venus de Milo. The reason? A lack of paperwork, documentation. The owner, Monty Ferris, went to court, got a restraining order against the board, and was allowed to stay open. But at the same time, some events pulled out of the Venus. Both sides have since dropped their court actions. And this past weekend, the Venus passed a surprise inspection.
1: So there you go. Good news for the Venus de Milo. Let's pop up to Boston, where the FBI held a major press conference yesterday. The Trinitarios gang, they're a gang that murders, they sell drugs, and they recruit young people so they could continue growing their channel of violence. Well, you had a bunch of arrests yesterday announced by the FBI. 26 Trinitarios gang members charged in connection with 5 murders and 19 attempted murders up in Massachusetts. That criminal network completely dismantled. Here's the latest from Channel 4.
10: In February 2025, the feds took down the Lynn chapter of the gang. Cooperating witnesses then recorded suspected gang members in Lawrence. Today, the feds say the Lawrence chapter is decimated with 9 more arrests and now a total of 56 people charged in this conspiracy.
11: We believe through the arrests in February 25 and today that their entire leadership has been taken out.
10: The feds say the Trinitarios recruited high school kids through shared language and Dominican loyalty. They posted music videos online and allegedly bragged about selling guns and drugs.
1: Prosecutors said each chapter of the Trinitarios gang involved in a, quote, cabinet of leaders. What is this, like the White House? Who enforced discipline and collected money to support the operations of the gang and incarcerated members and recruit new members. The Trinitarios gang allegedly targeted immigrants from the Dominican Republic, including high school students in Lawrence, Lynn, for recruitment.
10: On display from the U.S. attorney, more than a dozen seized guns, beads worn by gang members, and kilos of deadly drugs, including fentanyl and methamphetamine.
12: We seize enough fentanyl over the course of this investigation to kill a staggering 1 million people.
10: This was a 2-year investigation.
1: So there you go, right there. Thank you to Channel 4 for that report. Let's pop down to Connecticut for a minute. It seems like that there are some unhappy residents down in the Killingly area of Connecticut. Amazon wants to build a big warehouse, just like we've got up here in Johnston, one of those distribution facilities. But the residents of Killingly, Connecticut don't want it. They had their voices heard last night at a town meeting.
13: Residents shared their concerns at the town council meeting last night, citing traffic from tractor trailers, possible impacts to the water supply, and whether the town would see enough long-term benefit as some of the reasons why they do not want to see this Amazon warehouse built. Amazon claims that it would be a 24/7 sorting and shipping center with at least 500 full-time jobs starting at $23 an hour with millions in new tax revenue for Killingly. Several residents spoke in favor of a moratorium, saying the town needs more time to review zoning rules before any more large-scale industrial projects can move forward. Others asked the council to support a non-binding ballot question, arguing it would give planning and zoning a clearer picture of where residents stand.
1: Thank you to Channel 3 down in Connecticut for that. 7:51, we'll take a break when we come on back. Get you ready for the top of the hour. Read some of your, more of your text messages as well. Harry Kazianis coming up at 8:06 this morning to talk about the latest from President Trump, who said this morning that, let's see, to quote him exactly, now they, being the Iranians, will have to pay because they can't negotiate.
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24: 195 westbound, a stop-and-go ride, bumper-to-bumper from exit 1 in Seekonk all the way out past Broadway. Eastbound is slow right from 95 to the Washington Bridge work zone. 95 northbound, heavy volume, couple of slowdowns after 37 heading up into the city. Southbound is mostly under the speed limit from the Pawtucket S-curves into downtown. Both sides backed up on the ramp to 195 east, and southbound is also a heavy ride after 113 heading towards Route 4. 295 not looking too bad. Some busy spots, but no major hang-ups. 37 to 146 and back again. I'm Robin Murphy with your right now traffic.
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25: Intervals of clouds and sun today, becoming breezy, warm, and more humid, the high 82. Mostly cloudy, warm, and humid tonight with a shower or thunderstorm, low 65. For tomorrow, times of sun and clouds. It'll be hot and humid with a chance of a late day thunderstorm, high 92. With WPRO's exclusive AccuWeather, I'm meteorologist.
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16: Have you ever noticed that you mostly breathe through one nostril at a time? Even when you're not sick, even when your allergies aren't bothering you. The body actually switches the dominant nostril as frequently as every 2 hours while we're awake. That's according to Adam Taylor, an anatomy professor at Lancaster University in the UK. This alternating cycle is automatic. It's regulated subconsciously by the hypothalamus and the brain, he said. Your body does this to give each nostril a chance to rest and repair so they don't get too dried out, which could make it easier for pathogens and inflammation to cause damage. Now, Taylor also said, studies suggest the left nostril may be more dominant, and when the right nostril is dominant, the body is in a more alert or even stressed state. Who knew? Pretty fascinating stuff. I'm Dr. Sanjay Gupta, helping you live a better life.
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23: Colonel Bobby Massey, throw the mats in. Thank you.
1: All right. Let's refocus here. A lot to get to this morning. Trump with new threats for the Iranians. Oh, yay. Remember how we said we were going to have a deal a couple of days ago? I don't think we're having that deal anymore with the Iranians.
27: Now they're going to pay big.
1: Yeah, now they're going to pay big.
27: What will tomorrow bring, Tom?
1: NASDAQ's already down 448 points. The Dow's down 500. Embrace yourself today, okay? Just don't look at your 401k today. You're going to have a great day. Just look at the sun. Look directly into the sun today, okay? Don't even wear sunglasses. Burn your eyes out so you don't have to see what's about to happen to your portfolio. It's 8 o'clock. Harry Kazian is coming up next.
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29: If you believe, as I do, that we can change our politics and change our country, then you must also believe that people can change.
28: That's right, people can change. Maine's Graham Plattner, he's the winner of the Senate primary there. This after weeks of reports of personal misbehavior. He'll face Susan Collins in the fall. The governor there, Janet Mills, took nearly 20% of the vote despite suspending her campaign. Again, that race, they say, crucial for the Democrats if they have any hope of seizing control of the U.S. Senate. Meantime, slow count in California. Steve Hilton is pulled through. Here's ABC's Alex Stone.
30: The stage is now set for Republicans.
7: Republican Steve Hilton and Democrat Javier Becerra to face off in November. On Tuesday, Hilton said despite claims from President Trump that Democrats have been stealing votes in California and voter fraud Trump said is underway, Hilton saying he has not seen that occurring and that federal prosecutors have not seen evidence of that. In a statement, once Hilton was projected to be heading to November, he said his mission is clear to go to Sacramento, clean up corruption, cut costs, help businesses, and fix schools. Alex Stone, ABC News, Los Angeles.
28: So Tom just mentioned the president's had a change of tone to the latest exchange of fire in the Middle East. He now says Tehran's going to have to pay the price after taking too long to make peace.
8: Iran saying it launched strikes toward American targets in the region, including the Navy's Fifth Fleet in Bahrain. Nearby Jordan says it also shot down five incoming missiles fired toward an area hosting U.S. forces. And Kuwait says it intercepted hostile aerial targets as well.
28: And again, that's ABC's Karen Walsh. She's got the latest on the fight with Iran. Couple of stories here at home. The governor and the interim DOT chief going to update us all. The Washington Bridge got a news conference planned this morning. Work getting underway. The new bridge said to be ready in 2028. Speaking to the governor, the eye-popping $15 billion budget is headed off to his desk. It's approved in the night 32-6 in the state Senate. New York's adding extra security around Madison Square Garden tonight after the arrest of 21 people for brawling after a watch party at Bryant Park. That was after Monday night's Game 3 loss to the Spurs.
9: The city will still enforce a multi-block security perimeter. A large watch party planned for just outside the arena has been scaled down and will now be a ticketed event. Madison Square Garden, which is owned by Trump ally James Dolan, issuing a statement calling the mayor and police commissioner party poopers, saying Monday's restrictions were never about the president, just a convenient excuse to restrict how and when Knicks fans celebrate.
28: And that is the Chef's Girl, ABC's Sophie Flay, reporting. WPR News time is 8:03. It's time again for WPRO Sports. Of course, Game 4 on the way tonight in New York. The Red Sox haven't been 11 games under 500 since the dreadful pandemic years. They lose again to the Rays, 4-3. Yankees keeping pace with Tampa, though. Their game with the Guardians tied 2-2 in the eighth inning.
10: Jazz Chisholm Jr. once again with Aaron Judge's lumber gives the Yankees the lead.
28: There you go. They don't have the captain, but they have his bat. That was the call on the Yes Network. Jazz Chisholm, home run in the eighth inning. Yanks edge the Guardians 3-2. Canes coach Rob Brind'Amour not saying whether he'll keep going with the hot hand. One-time Pebro and Brandon Bussey off the bench, backstuffing Carolina's 5-3 Game 4 Stanley Cup Finals win at Vegas. The Canes and Golden Knights now even, Stephen, two games apiece. Rhode Island College this afternoon, it's Game 3 between West Warwick and East Greenwich. The Wizards force the deciding game with a 15-6 win over the Avengers Sunday afternoon at Rick. WPR News time is 8:04. And speaking of 4.
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24: 95 southbound, a slow ride from the Pawtucket S curves all the way into downtown Providence. It's heavy, too, after 113, heading towards Route 4. 95 northbound, heavy volume starts just past the Jefferson Boulevard on-ramp. It is slow around the Thurber's Avenue curve. Both sides backed up on the ramp to 195 east. Eastbound slow from 95 to the Washington Bridge. 195 westbound, stop and go from exit 1 in Seekonk all the way through East Providence. 295 southbound, some pretty heavy volume after the Plainfield Pike heading down towards 37. I'm Robin Murphy with your Right Now traffic.
28: Morning, Robin. Nick. Next up, from the Yard Guard by Seascape Weather Center, the WPRO AccuWeather forecast. Humidity is going to begin to build in under a mix of sun and clouds. Warm front may trigger a shower or thunderstorm this afternoon or this evening. Low 80s today, mid-60s tonight. Here we go. Hot stuff arrives starting tomorrow. Will be around 90 degrees Thursday and Friday. Chance of a scattered shower or thunderstorm. Stay near 90 on Saturday. It'll be less humid, though. Temperatures low to mid-80s someday, and that marks the trend of
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4: A Better Life with Dr. Sanjay Gupta.
16: We all know how important it is to stay active as we age, especially as we get older. But I've come to realize that for as good as people are about getting their cardio in, a lot of older folks really don't seem to be doing the recommended amount of strength training or even understand why it's so important. It helps you stay functional and therefore independent for as long as possible. Certified strength and conditioning specialist Dana Santis says a great place to start is not with dumbbells or barbells, but with your body weight, which allows you to build strength while also learning how your body moves and where your limitations exist. It also reduces the risk of overwhelming your connective tissue, which adapts more slowly than muscles as we get older. Once you're comfortable, you can dial up that intensity, but do it slowly, do it carefully. I'm Dr. Sanjay Gupta, helping you live a better life.
23: The only thing you have to lose is the pain. QC Kinetics.
5: He said the Iranians had tried to rebuild during the ceasefire their defensive capabilities, but they were unable to stop these U.S. strikes overnight, and they were hammered by U.S. fighter jets. Now, interestingly, President Trump told me that he is getting close to ordering new strikes against Iranian power plants and bridges because he says the Iranians are tapping the United States along when it comes to the negotiating process. He says the bully of the Middle East is dead, and he told me I may keep going.
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1: Well, so much for all that talk about we're going to have a deal within a couple of days. Don't worry about it. It might be a couple of weeks. I mean, even J.D. Vance was on CBS Sunday Morning, or he's going to be on CBS Sunday Morning this weekend, saying, yeah, it could be a couple of days, could be a week, could be a couple of months till we get a deal with the Iranians.
6: Say very close. How soon could the deal happen before the midterm elections?
14: Oh, absolutely. No, I think we're going to know a lot before the midterm elections. Look, I think that the deal could happen in the next week, but the deal could also happen months from now.
6: Are the Iranians stringing President Trump along, in your view?
14: No, I don't think so. Again, I think their system takes a long time to reach consensus.
1: Yeah, it's a really bad system then, huh? Quinlan in for Valicenti at 808. Gene's back tomorrow, so we're back to normal tomorrow. Joining me now on the Seekonk Supply Hotline this morning to break down everything happening with Iran and pretty much where we go from here is Harry Kazianis. He is the president and CEO of the National Security Journal. Harry, I don't think that deal's coming anytime soon.
17: No, but there's not going to be any deal. Where this really leads, I mean, we're happy to talk about the missile strikes, but I think the bottom line that Rhode Islanders need to understand is this is a game of economic chicken. It's who's going to blink first. Does the Iranian regime collapse because of, you know, massive 40 to 50% inflation or people not being able to get food or not being able to get water in Tehran? Or does Donald Trump break, looking at the midterms, looking at his polls, seeing that he might lose both houses of Congress, you know, trying to figure out, you know, what Republican is he going to hand off the 2020 election to if the economy is in recession or maybe even depression if we have massive fuel shortages, which could come. So that's the game here. Whoever's going to blink first. And right now, honestly, it's a toss up.
1: Well, in terms of the fuel shortages, he says we have plenty of oil. We got Venezuelan oil. We've got oil from our own refineries here in the country. It doesn't seem like he's worried about the oil thing. Is he just head faking on that?
17: Oh, he's totally head faking. I mean, anybody can look up the numbers, and it's very clear. Right now, what the United States is doing is we're drawing off the Strategic Petroleum Reserve. It's those massive caverns that are in Louisiana and Texas that we built to stave off if we were going to have an oil crisis like we have now. But here's the problem. We can't do that forever. I mean, it's been great that the oil prices have been coming back down. That's good. But as we start to get into August, September, October, we are going to start running out of oil depending on how fast we draw that oil out of those reserves. Now, keep in mind, what's been reported is that we've been drawing out those reserves to fuel the entire global market. And other players have come into the picture as well. Like you mentioned, Venezuela, the Saudis are trying to pump more. Every country that has oil and gas reserves is trying to pump more. But you got to remember, there's only so many refineries that can get out the door that quickly. We're also down over 1 billion barrels of oil since February 28th when the war started. So there's only so much oil to go around. Now we're not looking where oil will completely go off the market, but if the Strait of Hormuz is completely closed, we're going to be short somewhere between 15 to 19 million barrels of oil per day. That is going to be a shortage. And if that comes to play and we completely drain out the Strategic Petroleum Reserve, that means we're going to get back to something like gas lines. And I know people don't want to hear that. I know that's the Debbie Downer talk. But that's where we could get to as we get to like October, November.
1: I want to play this next piece from Trey Yanks. He's over there in Israel this morning after he just said he talked with President Trump, pretty much laying out here that Trump's getting ready for a new offensive, which I'm going to ask you about that in just a second. But here's more reporting from Trey Yanks about what President Trump is planning for next with the Iranians.
5: When I asked him about a possible response to the Iranian missile fire that targeted U.S. forces in Kuwait, Bahrain, and Jordan overnight, the president said they had a chance to sign a deal and survive, indicating again that he may order new strikes against the Iranian regime in response to their dragging their feet at the negotiating table.
1: So Iran's dragging their feet. Trump's pretty much teasing, though, a new offensive. Now, correct me if I'm wrong, but I thought there was a vote on the War Powers Act last week, about a week and a half ago, that pretty much said that Trump needs congressional approval to do anything militarily moving forward. So, I mean, is this just an empty threat?
17: Well, two things. One, that only passed the House, didn't get through the Senate, the president will never sign it, so that is that. I think that the bigger picture we've got to think about here is, with what bombs and missiles are we going to do this? I mean, we've run through years and years of stockpiles of JDAMs, precision-guided munitions, Tomahawk missiles. I mean, the things that make America a superpower and allow us, Tommy, to fight from range, that's what we're really able to get get out of enemy defensive zones and air defenses and attack from places where we can't be struck back. The problem is we're running out of those munitions, and anybody can Google this. It's going to take years to rebuild those munitions. I mean, you can't just stand up a factory, train workers, get the supply lines ready, and just start building bombs. This isn't, this isn't like World War II where we can put out a P-51 Mustang every day. Things are much more sophisticated now. So I think for the president, he's got to think long term. And look, if he's going to go on another offensive, it's got to be extremely calibrated and tackle the number one problem right now, which is the Strait of Hormuz, which means he goes after anything within 200 to 300 miles of the strait, takes out as many drone launchers, missile launchers, command and control, and tries to get that bottleneck open. Because I'm going to be honest with you, Tommy, this isn't about nuclear weapons anymore. This is about economic survival. This is about inflation, and it's about the president's legacy. You know, I hope we can stop Iran from getting nuclear weapons, but at the same time, I don't want to see the United States go into another recession or depression. I think that would defeat the whole purpose of trying to do what the president was trying to do in the first place.
1: Yeah, we're talking with Harry Kazianis, the CEO of the National Security Journal. So just going off of that, you talk about economic pressure that Trump is trying to leverage against the Iranians. He's pretty much trying to ice out the Iranians the same way he's doing with the Cubans.
17: I think it's similar, but obviously the Cubans don't have as many trading partners. They're very isolated, so it's easier to do that. But with the Iranians, look, let's face it. The Iranians have been under this type of stress for decades and decades. Like I was mentioning, they're going through something like 40 or 50% inflation. They've done that before for a long period of time. So I hate to say it. They're used to the economic pain. Also, the regime has complete control over the media space, the internet. They can shut down the internet at a moment's notice. So it's very hard for protesters or anti-regime forces to sort of get involved and try to overthrow the regime. So I think Trump will have limited success. I think he can weaken them to a great extent. I don't know if, you know, if you're talking regime change, you know, a la 2020, you know, 2003 Iraq war, you're talking a ground invasion. That's the only way to really do that. So I think where this ends up, Tommy, is that there's some sort of deal where, you know, Iran wink, wink says, nope, we're not going to develop nuclear weapons. And we say, wink, wink, you're not going to, you know, you're not going to control the Strait of Hormuz. And maybe they charge tolls to some nations and other nations they don't. And we get to a place where everybody can sort of pretend they got what they wanted and nobody's really happy. But, you know, we avoid the biggest calamities, which is essentially World War III and the economic depression.
1: It sounds like Trump's going scorched earth now.
17: He might. He just got to remember. He just has to. He better have on the Resolute desk how many bombs he has, because if he doesn't and we have a war with China or Russia in the next couple of years or a crisis somewhere else, he might not have the ordinance to make it happen.
1: Yeah. And speaking of Russia, just while I have you on the phone here again, Harry Kazianis, the president of and CEO of the National Security Journal. It seems like with the bad news that's coming in from Iran, we're getting some good news with the Ukrainians who are pushing into Russian territory. We've seen strikes within St. Petersburg. There is a new report out there that nearly 30,000 Russian troops were killed last month. So while it seems like we're going to be in this prolonged conflict with Iran, maybe there's some good news around the corner on Russia and Ukraine.
17: I mean, things are getting better for the Ukrainians. I mean, they have lost something like 20% of their territory. They've gotten a few percentage points of that back. I mean, to be honest, the Ukrainians have taken heavy losses to get that territory back. So you know, it's a mixed bag in a lot of respects. But what the Ukrainians have done is they have been able to leverage their drone power and really asymmetric capabilities. I mean, when you can build a $2,000 or $3,000 drone that can go, you know, 700-800 miles and hit Moscow, hit St. Petersburg, hit oil refineries. I mean, Tommy, there are parts of Russian-controlled Crimea now. They're having gas shortages because the Ukrainians have been able to hit their refineries. So Putin and company are feeling it pretty hard. But the sad reality is with Donald Trump sort of being all over the place, you know, we're going to try to contain Cuba. We're going to try and regime change Iran. We're going to try and regime change Cuba. You know, there's not a lot of bandwidth to really now help the Ukrainians. Because imagine if we had the extra ordnance and extra factory capacity to be able to give the Ukrainians more weapons now to really, you know, to really make these offensives really count. We'd be able to do more to help them. But when you're all over the world trying to do everything and not having a specific focus, it just hurts everybody.
1: When you look at the way things are set up for the midterms right now with the current state of affairs, you know, the Republicans and the GOP trusted way more on immigration, but getting hammered in the polls on the economy. And certainly the country's sentiment is not with Trump on what he's doing in Iran. Are we going to see a bloodbath for the Republicans for November?
17: I think right now, if the elections were held, they lose both houses. I think Trump will end up going, you know, somewhat crazy when that actually happens. But I think that the broader trend to watch, Tommy, is the internal revolt within the GOP. You have people like Marjorie Taylor Greene, Thomas Massey, Tucker Carlson, all these people that are aligned with one another that are saying Donald Trump promised no more foreign wars. He promised looking out for America first. And there is an anger about that within the GOP, within elite circles I talk to all the time. And I really, really worry, Tommy, not just a bloodbath for the GOP, but a real fracture in the GOP. And I think we're going to see this in the 2028 presidential election. I really think you're going to see somebody like a Marjorie Taylor Greene or maybe even a Tucker Carlson, you know, try to run against the pro-Trump elements and really see the party split. And then where I think that goes very long term, I think I said this to you before, I think you see a President AOC or something like that where somebody on the hard progressive left is able to slide in there, you know, talk about a lot of these economic problems that the country has, maybe offer solutions that a lot of people don't like, but at least talking about those things nonetheless. So that's going way far afield, but that might be what we see if this all these trends continue.
1: All right. He's Harry Kazianis, the president and CEO of the National Security Journal. Harry, always a pleasure to speak with you, sir. We'll catch up soon.
17: Thanks, man.
1: All right. 438-9776-1-800-321-WPRO. One of the people that could be responsible for making the shift for congressional leadership in the Capitol is Graham Platner. He won the Democratic primary last night for the Democrats. He's going to take on Susan Collins now in Maine for that U.S. Senate seat. Will he win? Will he not win? Regardless, Plattner takes the primary last night up in vacation land.
0: It is official. NBC News is projecting Graham Plattner to win the Democratic primary in Maine. Plattner faced little competition in his first political race. His top competitor, Governor Janet Mills, suspended her campaign. He's set to now advance to face incumbent and longtime Republican Senator Susan Collins in the general election. Plattner criticized Collins as he addressed supporters at his campaign headquarters tonight.
7: Susan Collins has voted to send billions of our taxpayer dollars to fund other people's wars. Susan Collins, how do you justify closing hospitals in Maine while using our tax dollars to destroy them halfway around the world?
1: Oh, a bit of a delayed reaction there. Come on, wake up. Smoking too much of that triad weed, huh? It's a Steve Robinson reference, if you get it. But hey, the people of Maine, they're having his back. At least in the Democratic primary, will the general election be the same?
7: I will stand up for you and against billionaires and greedy corporations. I will serve you, the people of Maine, not some lobbyist or party boss. I will be the champion for your dreams as if it were my own, no matter the challenge or the expense. I will fight for you.
1: Kind of sounds like Jesse Ventura, doesn't he? This gravelly voice. He's got like a WWE promo voice going on. But anyways, all right. So Graham Plattner versus Sue and Susan Collins up in Maine for the U.S. Senate. How about in California? What's happening with the governor's race out there? Well, we now know Steve Hilton will be the Republican taking on the Democrat, Javier Becerra, in the general election after the runoff in California a couple of weeks ago, or

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2: So there you go. That's the California governor's race. The Los Angeles mayor's race is going to be against the incumbent mayor, Karen Bass, and the far-left city councilwoman, Nitya Raman, which, by the way, she has now over a 22,000 vote lead over the reality TV star Spencer Pratt. You really didn't see too much vote movement change for Karen Bass. And you wonder why people are a little suspect of elections nowadays. Back with more after this.
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4: 195 westbound, stop and go, getting over the state line out past Broadway. Fender bender on the highway has been cleared. Eastbound 195, still slow from 95 to the Washington Bridge. 95 southbound, under the speed limit for the most part from the Pawtucket S curves into downtown. Northbound, a heavy ride after 37, heading up into the city. Both sides still have some pretty good backup on the ramps to 195 east. Stop and go, 146 southbound, past Mineral Spring Ave to 95. 146 northbound, we did have a fender bender before 116. Looks like that has been cleared out of the travel lanes. I'm Robin Murphy with your Right Now traffic.
3: From the Seascape Yard Guard Weather Center.
5: Intervals of clouds and sun today, becoming breezy, warm, and more humid. The high 82. Mostly cloudy, warm, and humid tonight with a shower or thunderstorm, low 65. For tomorrow, times of sun and clouds. It'll be hot and humid with a chance of a late-day thunderstorm, high 92. With WPRO's.
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12: 20 years ago, the average attention span was about 2.5 minutes. Today, it's just 47 seconds. Pretty disconcerting. That's according to new research out of UC Irvine. But really, this isn't our fault, at least not entirely. We can blame technology and the world around us. Attention, it turns out, is not an unlimited resource. You only have so much of it to give. Start paying more attention to what times of the day you seem to be at your mental peak. Try to knock out the more complicated stuff during that time. It's also important to take breaks every so often so you can more easily lock in when you're trying to concentrate. One expert said, even trying to visualize where you want to end your day with everything all wrapped up or with tons left to do, that can act as a real motivator. I'm Dr. Sanjay Gupta, helping you live a better life.
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3: Get back home. All right, 8:30. Bill Hartman has your headlines. What'd you take away from Harry?
4: Harry shaking him up there, the seagulls?
3: A little bit.
4: Some panicking, yeah.
3: He's a liberal.
4: There you go.
3: He doesn't know what he's talking about.
4: He could be the new Wendy. If you convince Gene, new Wendy, right? Shake him up.
3: We do have something coming with that. By the way, Gene's working three jobs now.
4: That's what I heard.
3: So he's back tomorrow.
4: When does that kid ever sleep? He never sleeps.
3: When does that kid ever sleep?
4: Yeah, you know, jeez.
3: Gene's back tomorrow.
4: All right, good for him.
3: And then Gene Off Script is a new TV show that's launching on Coastal ABC.
4: That is not, by the way, half of 12, by the way.
3: That's half of 12.
4: Don't say that.
3: Coastal ABC coming later this month. And then the promos are running now, so
4: okay,
3: you'll see it on your television. Then he's got the anchoring news job that he does. So three jobs now for the big man.
4: Wow.
3: Who's back tomorrow.
4: Good for him.
3: We got more to do after Bill Hartman's headlines. Take it away.
4: Tom, it looked like the bad old days, Tom. This is the WDPR News at 8:30. Scenes reminiscent of the Troubles. It's been unrest in Belfast after the arrest of a Sudanese asylum seeker charged in a stabbing that left a man in critical condition. They set up tour bus, cars, and trash bins all on fire there. It's word from Kenya. Protesters been shot dead. Hundreds demonstrating against that Ebola quarantine they've been talking about. In news here at home, this word from Middletown, Sweet Berry Farm pulling the plug on that expansion plan that drew complaints from neighbors. They say they'll consider smaller scale plants in the future. That on the books, 14,000 square foot complex there at Sweet Berry Farm. South Carolina, Nancy Mace, the one-time rising star in the GOP, coming in fifth in the crowded Republican field for governor. She's blaming her demands to release the Epstein files for her disappointing performance. WDPR News time is 8:31.
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6: 95 southbound, still pretty slow moving from the Pawtucket S curves into downtown Providence. Both sides of 95, brake lights hopping onto 195 east. Southbound is also heavy after 117, heading towards Route 4. Northbound 95, heavy volume, couple of slowdowns after the Jefferson Boulevard on-ramp heading up into the city. 195 westbound, stop and go, getting over the state line out past Broadway. Eastbound is slow from 95 to the Washington Bridge work zone. I'm Robin Murphy with your right now traffic.
4: Morning, Robin. Indeed you are, from the Yard Guard by Seascape Weather Center, the WPR Wacky Weather Forecast. Humidity builds for today with a mix of sun and clouds. Temperatures low 80s, mid 60s tonight. Here we go, 90. It's going to be hot and sticky tomorrow. We'll do it again on Friday.
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10: A better life with Dr. Sanjay Gupta.
11: Have you ever noticed that you mostly breathe through one nostril at a time? Even when you're not sick, even when your allergies aren't bothering you. The body actually switches the dominant nostril as frequently as every 2 hours while we're awake. That's according to Adam Taylor, an anatomy professor at Lancaster University in the UK. This alternating cycle is automatic. It's regulated subconsciously by the hypothalamus in the brain, he said. Your body does this to give each nostril a chance to rest and repair so they don't get too dried out, which could make it easier for pathogens and inflammation to cause damage. Now, Taylor also said studies suggest the left nostril may be more dominant, and when the right nostril is dominant, the body is in a more alert or even stressed state. Who knew? Pretty fascinating stuff. I'm Dr. Sanjay Gupta, helping you live a better life.
12: Union for all of the above remains the smarter way to bank.
13: I do want to apologize again to the business community, my neighbors, and, you know, to anybody that thinks that, you know, this might affect their business or anything. I want to take me to
3: Funky Town. Who is that? Well, that's the owner of the Providence Paris Lounge up on Smith Hill, and the owner is Cranston City Councilor Andy Andujar, who spoke to NBC 10 yesterday, apologizing on television to the community for the incidents that have brought negative press to the establishment and to the area. He says he takes full responsibility for everything that has happened, and now with this 72-hour shutdown of the Paris Lounge up there in Providence, he's hoping that some changes that he's going to make will convince the Providence Board of Licenses to give back his business and let him reopen, right?
14: You think that there's a security problem there?
13: I just think that it's more of the crowd. You know, we have been trying to increase the age limit to get in. You know, we have a good security team. We are going to put some measures in place. We are working on it now, and hopefully by Thursday, we'll present it, and hopefully the board will, you know, give us the opportunity to reopen.
3: Well, you control the establishment. So if you're worried about the crowd and you're worried about the ages of people walking in there, what are you doing to stop about it? Like, why aren't you jumping on this sooner? Let's see. What type of night do they have up there? I'm going on Paris Lounge's Instagram page. There's supposed to be a restaurant, he says, for most of the week, and then like one or two nights, we turn into a nightlife establishment.
13: We've always been a restaurant, but on one or two nights a week, we do turn into more of a lounge atmosphere.
3: That lounge atmosphere wasn't so relaxing, now, was it? Here we go. Paris Lounge up in Providence. Nights in Paris. Paris Noir. Sunday's party continues. A party you don't want to miss. Party will sell out. RSVP with Paris Lounge. You have two women sitting on top of an AI version of the Paris Lounge. So apparently they're preparing to go out this weekend. Yeah, I'm looking at it. Looks like they're preparing for a night out this weekend. Paris Fridays, no cover, kitchen open late, doors open at 6 p.m. I've never been there. I've been there to like have the food. Paris Fridays, loading up with tropical energy, late night eats and nothing but good energy all night long. No cover, kitchen open late, doors open until 6 p.m. Maybe you shouldn't do the no cover thing. You put a cover on it, maybe people won't come. But to blame the crowd and the ages of the people coming in there, you control that. You control the type of clientele that comes in. So why are you complaining about the clientele now when this is what you've let in? Councillor Andy Andujar, what's going on here? But again, he took responsibility, apologized to the neighbors.
13: I do want to apologize to my neighbors and do apologize to the business community, especially, you know, that this happened in front of my place.
3: There you go. So that's Rep. Andy Andujar speaking to Channel 10 yesterday. Speaking of bars and restaurants here in the area, we have the World Cup coming. And, you know, I all know this. You know, I've been shoving it down your throats for the last 8 years about this all starting up. And the Providence Board of Licenses is going to hold a special meeting today to talk about all of the bars and restaurants that want to get the special permits to stay open later. And we already have the list of the names of the people that want to stay open late. You ready for this? ACM Restaurant, Inc., Hope Street Pizza. So Hope Street Pizza, let's see, Lucky Enough on Westminster Street. Afrique Lounge on Spruce Street. Wasn't that Afrique Lounge in the news for a fight last year or earlier this year? Opa, all right, so Opa's going to be staying around. Fish Co., that's down by the water. El Chapin, the Gold Star Lounge and Restaurant on Cranston Street. Bay Restaurant and Lounge, like, you know, Bay, B-A-E, Bay. Club Culture, oh, down on 71 Richmond Street. That could be a problem. Let's see, La Frontera Sports Bar, Playa in Providence on Allen's Avenue. I've been to Playa. Playa's a good spot. I like Playa. That is a nice, relaxing lounge area. Now, I haven't had any problems there yet, but I probably just jinxed it. Le Alley. Nolan's Corner Pub, so that's up by me, over on Valley Street. The Scurvy Dog, let's see, Pure Lounge, Murphy's, MJ Providence Management, Snookers, Casa Tequila Restaurant, The George, The Voo Lounge, okay, how you doing, Darlene? And Tofino, which is right, actually right across the street from where I live. So there you go. Surprised to see a couple of names not on here. It doesn't seem like any of the Voo Lounge is a gay bar, but none of the other gay bars applied. So Dark Lady, Alley Cat, and Stable didn't apply. Surprised to see Free Play on this list. My boy Anthony Santori, who owns Free Play in Coliseum, doesn't seem like he's applying for that permit to stay open later. So. Okay. We'll see who gets the permit to do the late night drinking in Providence, but you got about 22 restaurants here for all of this. So there you go. So if you want to party, drink till 3 a.m., hang out till 4 a.m., these are the places to go. The Providence Board of Licenses will take this up later today. I think we also have a press conference today, too. Later today, too, about... the Fan Zone. Smiley's going to be holding that coming up.
15: Thank you.
3: You're welcome. How you doing?
15: Hi, Providence.
3: I'm getting faster on the drops. Big Man's back tomorrow. Let's see. Any other World Cup news I want to get to? Oh, yeah. The Scots are here. So WCVB, Channel 5 up in Boston, caught up with a bunch of Scottish soccer fans who have now invaded the Boston and the Providence area. They're going to be seeing the team play in a World Cup for the first time since 1998.
16: Scotland hasn't played in a World Cup since 1998, so when the team qualified for this year's tournament, it set off a national celebration.
17: How many other World Cup fans were on the plane?
18: I don't know, maybe half the plane?
17: Half the plane.
18: Uh-huh. But tomorrow there'll be more.
16: Other Scottish fans don't even have tickets yet for Scotland's first match against Haiti on Saturday. Some are hoping to score them at the last minute. Others just want to be close to the excitement.
19: Just a lot of people come and just embrace the atmosphere and get involved in the fans and the, you know, all the carnage.
17: The carnage?
19: Yeah, the carnage.
20: Freedom!
3: Yeah, we don't need any more carnage, all right? You listen to the news? No more carnage, okay? Don't bring your carnage to Providence. That's the last thing we need. Why? Because I don't need to hear it down my throat. Oh, I told you so. I told you that we were going to have all these Providence problems in Providence with the late-night bars. Please don't do this to me. Please don't embarrass me, my soccer people, okay? Thank you. I tell you, if you open your window right now and you listen closely, you can hear the bagpipes of the Scots starting to invade Smith Street. Do they know about Allen's Avenue? Oh my gosh. Might get some of these Scottish people to move here forever. Can you imagine? Make them part of the community. It's going to be busy. 438-9776-1800-321-WBPRO. Let's see. My father used to say, nothing good happens after midnight. It was a song about midnight, right? Nothing after midnight. I forgot. The gay bars don't have to apply. They'll get approved anyways. They're grandfathered in for anything around here without a permit. Is that true? I don't know if that's true. Are you spreading false information? 545. Tommy, what's the over-under for stabbings during the summer of soccer? Now, that is a pessimistic view on things, okay? Don't have a pessimistic view on life. When is Gene coming back to tell us the truth that he actually went to Italy for WWE Clash? That would be funny. He will be back tomorrow, okay? Breaking news, huge breaking news. Gene's back tomorrow. You know what they say?
6: Oh, I love that.
3: I'm sure you do. You're not running for president.
6: That is correct.
3: You're calling out the Democrats, though.
6: That is correct.
3: Need better candidates.
6: That is correct.
3: You did not talk about the Washington Bridge, though, with Edward Fitzpatrick in that new Boston Globe podcast.
6: That is correct.
3: Okay. Are we at anything else?
6: We're done.
3: All right. Goodbye. 391, long live the Scots. 465, never have these types of problems that Mickey's just saying. That is true. You know, we come down on our strip clubs pretty hard here, but you never hear any problems at the strip clubs in Providence. You know, I think when I first got here, the Wild Zebra, I think it was called, which used to be Cheaters, which used to probably be something else. That gray building down on Allen's Avenue, I think was the last time I heard about a problem at a strip club. But Fantasies, Wonderland, Cadillac Lounge had an incident a couple of years ago with Dick Chappie, I believe. Yeah. But other than that, you know, you hear more about these lounges and these nightclubs that have issues more than anything else. Not for nothing, but you should be an anchorman. You want to get me in trouble? Keep putting those text messages in there. You know a lot about gay bars, Fancy Pants. I have a podcast to show you. Are you not aware of what's happening? Big news! Okay. That's an inside reference. I wonder what it has, 282. I wonder why it has taken the Board of Licenses and Zoning to finally address the patio that has, been having people in the back for years. The shooting. That's why. Tom, next time you have that fool on, I'm assuming you mean that fool, Harry Kasianis, let's see if he passes the sanity test. Ask him, can a man get pregnant? He will say no. Can children change their genders? He will say no. And is climate change going to destroy the world within 10 years? He will say no. Let's see if he passes the sniff test. I highly doubt it. Yeah, the guy is a Trump voter. He's just giving you the medicine on what's happening in the Iran war, which Trump is promising a new offensive. And he's just pretty much saying, hey, at some point, we're going to be running out of missiles here. Okay? So that I would be a little, you know, concerned about. Because now it's not even about regime change anymore, really, right? Like, we killed the Ayatollah. Apparently, it's not even about nukes because we blew up all those sites. So, what would a prolonged offensive be for? I think it's a fair question to ask, right? Fair question? Fair question. Let's see. 692, hopefully they know how to open the door on the plane. That does not sound very nice. Scrolly. I thought Wendy Schuller was bad until I heard this guy, Harry. That would be Wendy Schiller. Wendy Schiller. She is the now new provost at Brown University.
21: Tommy, I'm with you on that.
3: And you would say the same thing, wouldn't you, Wendy? Tom, I just listened to two words that quack uttered and turned off the radio. This Joker needs to go. He sucks. Tom, next time you have that expert on, oh, that's the same text message that you sent twice, because you send text messages twice because you feel like we don't read them. People do that a lot. I've noticed that throughout other shows too. If Matt, Tara, me, or Gene not reading your text messages, you'll send it like three more times, the same message, just for us to read it.
4: Harry's mixing them up, huh?
3: Yeah, he's not. Yeah. He didn't make
4: it. Oh, we knew he would. You know he would. He's not on board with Iran, Tom.
3: No, well, I mean, what are you accomplishing with this new offensive now? Like, all right, we had to respond because you took down our Apache helicopters. I'm cool with that. But now, like, what are we doing
4: here?
3: Well,
4: and it's the day after we were 2 or 3 days away now.
3: Here's the thing. Again, you know, usually we've looked at the stock market as like a barometer of where these things are going. And when Trump said that there's more pain coming for the Iranians, the Dow was down 500 points. The NASDAQ was down 400 points. And now that's kind of shifted where the Dow's only down 100 and the NASDAQ's only down like 200.
4: I got the futures. Yeah, NASDAQ's down on 199, S&P off 36, Dow 262.
3: Yeah, so it's moving in the other direction. So I don't know. Maybe we'll be in green today. I don't know. Wall Street doesn't seem to care about what Trump's doing in Iran. I'm looking at live pictures. Bill Gates has arrived on Capitol Hill for his closed-door testimony on Epstein ties.
4: He's going to have a great day today. Oh, jeez.
3: It's going to be interesting to see what happens with Bill Gates today. A, I want to know if we're going to get this deposition that the House Oversight Committee is giving behind closed doors, or this hearing that the House Oversight Committee is giving behind closed doors, because we got it with Hillary, we got it with Bill, I believe we got it with Lutnick. I forget off the top of my head. The assistant for Jeffrey Epstein testified yesterday.
4: And secretary,
3: now,
4: yeah.
3: Yeah, the secretary for Jeffrey Epstein testified yesterday. Now, Bill Gates will testify behind closed doors today. He's actually speaking, so let's take that real quick. Sure, you want to take it? Why not?
5: Again, we will get a release of this testimony in the coming days, so we'll see.
3: Let's see. Come on.
4: That's quick.
3: Becky, stop speaking.
7: Leaves a lot of room.
3: Yeah, I'm trying to pick up the CNBC feed, but Bill Gates is talking outside of the committee hearing. So, all right, we'll get more information throughout the day here.
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11: We've talked a lot about measles over the past year, but mumps has largely flown under the radar, even though it's been making a bit of a comeback as well. That's because fewer people are getting the MMR vaccine, which stands for measles, mumps, and rubella. The vaccine's been around for decades. It is effective. It is safe. What makes mumps outbreaks difficult to contain is that symptoms usually don't appear for 2 to 3 weeks after someone's been exposed. And that can make it hard to pin down where that exposure took place. And someone who is infected can transmit the virus to someone else before they are symptomatic. If you get sick, which could manifest like a run-of-the-mill respiratory virus or the telltale swelling of your cheeks and jaw, all you can really do at that point is to treat the symptoms and also isolate yourself so you don't infect anyone else. I'm Dr. Sanjay Gupta, helping you live a better life.
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1: From the law offices of Ronald J. Rasmini Traffic Center, injured in an accident, call 444-4444.
2: 95 northbound, heavy after Jefferson Boulevard heading up into the city. Just before Thurber's Avenue, we've got a fender bender off to the right to watch out for. Back up on the ramp to Thurber's Avenue, Allen's Avenue, reports of a crash off the highway there. 95 southbound under the speed limit from the Pawtucket S-curves into downtown Providence. Eastbound 195 starting to improve, still under the speed limit over the highway and out past Gaino Street. Westbound remains bumper to bumper after exit 1 in Seekonk right through East Providence. I'm Robin Murphy with your Right Now traffic.
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7: Intervals of clouds and sun today, becoming breezy, warm, and more humid, the high 82. Mostly cloudy, warm, and humid tonight with a shower or thunderstorm, low 65. For tomorrow, times of sun and clouds. It'll be hot and humid with a chance of a late-day thunderstorm, high 92. With WPRO's exclusive AccuWeather.
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11: People have started using AI for all sorts of things, but I cannot think of an area where the stakes are higher than your health. First of all, I'll tell you this. I know doctors who have cracked some seemingly impossible cases with the help of AI, so it can be a powerful tool. But AI can also hallucinate, provide bad advice, and be just as confident when it does that. If you do decide to plug any personal medical information into one of these chatbots, you should know that while the companies that created them have robust privacy protections in place, they are not bound by HIPAA, like your healthcare provider is. Whatever the advice presented to you, take it with a degree of healthy skepticism. Always get a second opinion. And remember, if you ever experience concerning symptoms, skip the AI consult and head straight to the ER. I'm Dr. Sanjay Gupta, helping you live a better life.
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3: 550. Yeah. Coming up on 9 o'clock, the Tara Granahan Show is coming up next. Let's see. Just looking at what the Dave Oak looks like. Doesn't seem like anything too exciting. We get our fan fest that we get unveiled, I think either today or tomorrow. I think it's today at 11 a.m., right? Fan fest?
4: Got Tara's broken bridge update coming today. That's
3: oh,
4: a big
3: yeah.
4: One. Yeah, yeah, follow that.
3: We get that. We get the broken bridge update today. Yay.
4: Oh, yeah.
3: And Gene's back tomorrow, so yes. The prolonged wait is over.
4: Hooray.
3: We'll get back our coffee.
4: That's right. I don't want tea in the morning, Tom. No. I want coffee.
3: You want coffee with 8 sugars and a little bit of milk, right?
4: No sugar. No. The older you get, it's tough. You're still young.
3: There's going to be a lot of sugar injected into this show tomorrow with the Big Man Returns. All right. I will see you tomorrow at 6 a.m. with Big Gene. Tara Granahan comes up next.
4: Uh-oh, there it goes.
3: Take the Knicks tonight. Okay. Go New York, go New York, go. Goodbye.
4: And how many arrests will be made, Tom, at the ensuing riot?
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4: From the Rye High, home improvement specialist news center. This is the WPRO News. Tis 9 o'clock in the morning. Chickens from Iran continue coming home to roost. Just in business news, inflation's at a 3-year high, 4.3%. Those fuel costs have leveled off, still remain though at very high levels. Speaking of Iran, the president writes on social media they're going to have to pay a price for taking too long to make a deal. Iran's president responding meantime, saying that this neither war, neither peace needs to end. Let's bring aboard ABC's Martha Raddatz.
5: Multiple missiles and armed drones fired from Iran, taking aim at those Mideast countries hosting American bases, from Kuwait to Bahrain to Jordan. All of them intercepted, none of them causing injuries or damage. This just hours after the U.S. launched retaliatory strikes against Iran at President Trump's direction, hitting air defenses, ground control stations, and surveillance radar sites near the Strait of Hormuz.
4: ABC's Martha Raddatz reports today, as we just mentioned, the governor's going to update us on Tara's broken bridge a little bit later on this morning, how work is going on the new bridge, which they said should be ready in 2028. Democrats in must-win Maine have gone ahead and nominated Graham Flattner to take on Susan Collins there. Let's bring aboard ABC's Jay O'Brien with more on that story.
6: Oyster farmer and Marine combat veteran Flattner telling voters that he is a changed man after grappling with PTSD and depression. And despite concerns from some Democratic senators, key progressives like Bernie Sanders and Elizabeth Warren sticking by him over the course of that primary.
4: Again, that's ABC's Jay O'Brien with more. Finally, life imitating art at the White House. President posting a clip of the West Wing in which debate is underway, dismissing a proportional response. This is all after the latest exchange in Iran. Coming up as the WPRO news continues, traffic updates on the way, the AccuWeather forecast, that's coming up as well. Tara Granahan takes your phone calls next. WPRO News Time is 9:02.
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14: 195 westbound, slow moving this side of the state line now. Out past Broadway eastbound, it slows down between Gaino Street and the Washington Bridge Works Zone. 95 southbound, heavy volume, couple of slowdowns between the Pawtucket S curves and the 610 connector. Northbound 95, heavy but moving around the Thurber's Avenue curve. 295 southbound, looks like we've got some work happening after the Plainfield Pike. Watch for things running under the speed limit a bit there. I'm Robin Murphy with your right now traffic.
4: 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Let's bring back meteorologist Joe Lundberg now with the WPRO AccuWeather forecast.
7: Intervals of clouds and sun today, becoming breezy, warm, and more humid. The high 82. Mostly cloudy, warm, and humid tonight with a shower or thunderstorm. Low 65. For tomorrow, times of sun and clouds. It'll be hot and humid with a chance of a late-day thunderstorm, high 92. With WPRO's exclusive AccuWeather, I'm meteorologist Joe Lundberg.
4: All righty, Joe. Temperatures are generally across Rhode Island right now in the mid to upper 60s, with all stations reporting sunshine. Our wind light out of the southwest. In Providence, current temperature now 70 degrees. I'm Bill Haberman, WPR News. 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
15: Are a lot of activities still between the U.S., Israel, Iran? President Trump is saying enough is enough. It's taking too long to negotiate the deal. You will pay the price. Okay, whatever the price is. I do know this. I got gas this morning in my car. And I also got my electric bill from Rhode Island Energy. We're going to talk about that. I have Senator Lou Raptakis coming up because he's a Democrat who said no way to this budget. Let's talk about it all right now on the Tara Granahan Show.

0: Let's give that money back to the taxpayers. Let's make sure we could increase the child tax credit that I have. We could accelerate the Social Security, getting rid of the Social Security tax, right? We can make sure that we're doing the issues that have to do with energy. Let's put the tax on the energy bill on freeze. We make sure that we're giving the money back to the taxpayer and then put money into education as well, so we can actually increase the success factor that we already had put in the budget, increase the amount of dollars that are appropriated. We've already put in place for the special need education strategy. So there's a lot that we can get done, and met with the Speaker and the Senate President today at lunch, and I gave that verbally, and then we just gave them the letter.
1: All right, there he is, Governor Dan McKee. He's got a big day today. Good morning, everybody, and welcome in. That was about a month ago. It's 9:07 on this gorgeous Wednesday. Ooh, tough to be in a bad mood. I spoke to someone. I said, you sound a little cranky this morning. You can't be. Open up the windows. Look outside. It's beautiful out. But we do have a lot of serious things to talk about and maybe a little, some fun things all mixed up in between. As mentioned, when something breaks of significance, obviously, top of the hour, bottom of the hour, we cover the U.S.-Iran conflict war. There's, you know, every couple of hours, there's something new coming out. It's a very much of a roller coaster ride. Let's put it that way. And I don't want to beat you over the head with every we're in, we're out moment. But if we're out and there's a deal done, which is, you know, being negotiated as we speak, we hope, we'll bring that to you right away. But you've got a lot going on and how it affects the economy and inflation. And I didn't even realize. I got in my car this morning and lo and behold, my little gas light wasn't on. Usually I don't let it go down too low. And I was running errands the last couple of days like crazy. Told you about the dog situation, my mom's dog and the mobile vet. I don't know why I keep giggling about it. Poor dog had the funniest face on. But my gas was down. And I know how many miles it takes me to get here into the nearest gas station, all that. It wasn't that far down, but I said, well, I'm going to get to the Wampanoag Trail and I'll go give that guy who offers you 10 cents off a gallon if you pay with cash. I always swipe. I almost always swipe. But I had cash on me, so I ran in there on the way. He's the one, or she, is the one gas station that I always reference because it's the only one I really see unless I jump off the highway and get back on. And who wants to do that on a busy morning commute? So the trail is easy enough. And it was $3.89. He's advertising $3.99 a gallon, which looks nice to see the three. But if you use cash and pay with cash, it goes down to $3.89 a gallon. So there you go, buddy. Here's my cash. It's still more than we've been paying a year ago or so, whatever date you want to look at. Hopefully continues to go down. We can only hope. Because of the, as mentioned, roller coaster ride in Iran and the Strait of Hormuz and all of that, we just, you know, listen, I don't know how the gas station owner decides Monday, Tuesday, Wednesday, I'll keep it at $4.19 a gallon. And then, I don't know, on Thursday, maybe I'll push it down to $3.99 a gallon. That decision-making process, I think, is about as all over the map as this whole conflict is, or at least the information that we're getting out of the conflict. But I also just got my Rhode Island energy bill. All of this coming to me in the morning. It says it's about $450, $456. That cannot be for 1 month. I may have spaced on, you know, sometimes if you space and you're like 1 week late, then they tack on the second month. They forward it almost. That's what you will be paying. I will dig into that. I literally just saw it in my email. You have a new bill from Rhode Island Energy. And all of a sudden, instant diarrhea. Oh, great. Great. It used to be about $115 for me. If it's $225 and they're just forecasting out till next month. All right, I'll take it. But if that's 1 month, I'm going to be shocked. Because I don't have a lot on. I'm not running air all day. I'm not, you know, I'm in and out of my house. So it's not like lights are always on or anything like that. But hey, listen, they're going to get it from us one way or the other. All right, so we ran a little bit of audio of Governor Dan McKee. Speaking of roller coaster rides, right, he's got a lot going on. There is a press conference today at 10:15 in regards to the broken bridge, the Washington Bridge. And it's said to be some kind of an update. And the underwater doings, right, the construction that will be going on underwater, I guess, and what pieces are being shipped in, and it'll be an interesting update. It's been a long time. I've been saying over and over again, maybe they heard, remember when you promised Governor and DOT you'd have a much more frequent cycle of press conferences so that you don't look like you're sitting on something, not being transparent, etc.? And they had one, and then they didn't have another one again. Maybe you saw, you know, some press movement around the Peter Alviti exit. And the new DOT director has done a little bit of a kind of friendly interview here or there. He hasn't really been pressed on anything. He's, you know, new to the that scene, at least, that position. But I'm hoping we get some answers and some, you know, direct questions. They don't have to jump out of the bushes at them. But Tim White had a story yesterday. I don't even know if I sent that to you. Oh, silly me. I retweeted it. That's why I know it's there. The judge overseeing the state's Washington Bridge lawsuit has now tapped a special master to resolve ongoing disputes over access to documents, including internal emails at the governor's office. Now, that was Tim White's story yesterday. I just read word for word from his Target 12 headline. That came out yesterday. They called the press conference yesterday. The press conference is said to be about an update on the construction. And I know I read underwater somewhere. If they don't get asked about this special master, now who's paying for that? I would think us. Why? Because you won't hand over emails? What's that about? Oh, we're you know, day of reckoning and full transparency. No and no, apparently. Nine and nine, apparently. So the judge is Superior Court Judge Brian Stern. I hate to put this on you at the last minute, Nick, but can you grab the Tim White package? If you look at my Twitter feed, it's there. I should have sent that to you this morning. I thought I did. It's Tim's... I think it's exclusive, but it's a Target 12 piece. And he goes into some detail over what the judge is doing right now. So Rhode Island Superior Court Judge Brian Stern has tapped another retired judge, or another judge who happens to be retired. That's Nettie Vogel, very well known, had been around for a long time. Retired now, Judge Stern tapped Judge Vogel to manage this impasse that we have come to. Oh, great. Over discovery material and to ensure the parties meet court-ordered deadlines. So what is the damn holdup here? It's all of our money. It's all of our property, if you will. It should be all of our collective data and information. Right? So now this retired judge, Nettie Vogel, will become a special master to try to resolve the ongoing disputes. Apparently, the judge wants access to documents, internal emails at the governor's office. That judge said, the complexity of this case and the aggressive timeline to move this case forward, that's his rationale for enlisting Judge Vogel. So let's see what's been going on. Barletta. These should be pretty common names to you now, or, you know, You can understand the players here, I think. Barletta, Aetna Bridge, right? So it seems that the joint defendants are Barletta Heavy Division and the Aetna Bridge Company. They're saying the state is refusing to provide, quote, communications involving Deputy Chief of Staff Joe Almond and Governor Dan McKee related to the Washington Bridge. Now, who is Deputy Chief of Staff T. Joseph Almond? It's Joe Almond. When the bridge almost collapsed and all hell broke loose December 2023, they got tanked on their inability to communicate directly. The governor didn't even show up for the first press conference. Sorry, I know his campaign probably just, you know, shivered a little bit. It is what it is. I don't forget the steps involved. Peter Elvedi was out there to flail by himself, shutting down a major throughway, overpass, whatever, however you want to describe this bridge, right? Everybody's like, what? Okay. So because of such poor communications and questions, and then the governor came out and said, oh, I'm going to have a day of reckoning. Then he yelled at Channel 10's Brian Crandall for talking about who are you going to fire? Is Elvedi going to stick around? All of that history, right? Nope, because we're still here. And they're still playing games, allegedly. Allegedly. Or else, why would this judge overseeing this case have to get involved and order a new master, a retired judge, to sort things out, just hand over the emails? So when all the poor handling of the broken bridge in the early days, the governor comes out and says, well, I'm going to have a point person to handle all the communications between me, the executive branch, over to the Rhode Island DOT, Joe Allman's going to be in charge, or, we're going to streamline, we're going to get you full transparency. Now what? Now what? The defendants, who are being sued by the state, asked for emails between Joe Allman and Governor McKee relating to all of this hideousness, and apparently they're not turning them over. And so, two judges are now involved. So, to collect the data, I guess, or to make it come out. Now, this issue also extended to documents at the Rhode Island Department of Transportation. Another defendant, AECOM, I think that's how they say it, AECOM, AECOM, said that the state has refused to, quote, collect and produce email from John Igliozzi. All right. So you say, who's John Igliozzi? Well, he's a former Providence city councilor. Is the Rhode Island DOT chief of staff, and his participation in the underlying dispute is key to AECOM's discovery and case defense development. That's according to the court filings. That's what they state. What are we doing here, folks? We're playing games. That's what it said. That's my take. Sounds like we're playing games with inspection records, maintenance records. The defendants are saying that the state won't produce records on inspection, maintenance, and structural deficiencies of other bridges in its inventory. Why the hell not? Why would you not release that? Isn't that why we're here? In this mess? Inspection, maintenance, and structural deficiencies. Where are the records? How dare anyone say you can't get those records? Anyone? The Grand Poobah himself. This is, to me, is so telling of how inept this administration is. I'm sorry, you don't get another chance. You want to play games with a broken bridge and then get reelected? Are you nuts? I mean, are you crazy? This is probably the one tangible thing, well, not tangible, but the one obvious situation that the majority, overwhelming majority, I would even say, can understand. We have a big, fat, stupid, broken bridge because we didn't keep up with it. And we hid records and documents. And, anybody who can get a moment with Gina Raimondo and not ask her about her involvement with the broken bridge, I don't know what to say, right? She was all over the news yesterday. Did anybody ask her about the broken bridge? Will anybody ask Dan McKee about her involvement? She wants to come back to Rhode Island. Why don't you put her in front of the oversight committees? They don't want to. They don't want you to have answers. Now, look at Tim White's story. Now, he's having a press conference in less than an hour. Pray to God Tim White isn't working on something else. Or maybe someone on his Target 12 team will be there. Because this is the moment. And I'll tell you, talk about thinking you can get away with things like that and still be running a campaign to get reelected. They are literally spoon feeding Helena Foulkes' campaign. They are loving it. Loving it. Like, we keep hoping he's doing what he's doing. You want to be reelected. You are not complying or playing ball with the broken bridge documents. I swear to you, there are days when I say, I think, you know, some days I think someone's out to get Dan McKee. Other times I think Dan McKee is out to tank himself. If you don't want to run again, don't run again. Why are you handing her, Helena Foulkes, all of these goodies? What she does with these goodies, that's going to be another, you know, scenario to watch.

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3: A better life with Dr. Sanjay Gupta.
4: If you are struggling with substance abuse, alcohol, pills, whatever it may be, first of all, it's nothing to be ashamed of. We know addiction is a brain disease, and we also know getting into recovery can be tough. Also, in case this helps, I want to tell you about a new study at a Harvard School of Public Health, which found that spiritual belief, the idea of a steady religious practice, had a protective effect from addiction. Experts we talked to told us there were probably a few reasons why this might be the case. Number one, excessive drug and alcohol use would not be the norm in a religious community, and people want to fit in. Two, a belief in a higher power provides people with hope and solace, great foils for addiction. And three, and I think there's some merit to this, regular attendance in a faith community also provides connection. Just like in AA, camaraderie and social support is often what you need. I'm Dr. Sanjay Gupta, helping you live a better life.
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1: Washington Bridge, the failure of the Amtrak overpass, the ERS payroll system. There's just been major issues that have cost the state hundreds and hundreds of millions of dollars. We just have had too many high-profile failures, and we need to conduct an audit as to their maintenance program.
2: All right, that's the new speaker, Chris Blazejewski, talking about the budget. So and you heard him mention the Washington Bridge and all these things that he says have, you know, cost us all this money. There is an incredible article I was going through it this morning on Rhode Island News Today. It's rhodeislandnewstoday.com. And there's a gentleman who, his name is Nick Landekick. And I have reached out to him. He's a former CEO, but he's and I say this with incredible respect, a very wonky, data-driven person. He's a contributing writer to this website, rhodeislandnewstoday.com. And my gosh, does he go through the our trials and tribulations. You know, Wallet Hub's 2026 report, state economies, Rhode Island at 47th place, the third worst. Daily Passport 2026 report, the best states to retire. Rhode Island among the 10 worst at 41th place. He mentioned Speaker Blazejewski, who you just heard there, has apparently decided Rhode Island doesn't spend enough money despite having one of the highest state budgets per capita in the country. We started to do this. I told you it's about $13,000 per person. And then wants to add another $900 million to $1 billion in spending. It's out of control. State Senator Lou Raftakis, he's a Democrat. He voted against it. It's going to the governor. So Senator Lou is going to be calling into the program after this news break. And the governor's going to have his news conference about the Washington Bridge at 10:15. It's a busy morning here on WPRO. Let's get the very latest now from Bill Haberman. Good morning, Bill.
3: Tara, they say it'll be a discussion about in-water construction, the replacement, as you call it, the broken bridge. It'll be at 10:15 near where the old bridge, that's Rhode Island, right near where the old bridge used to be. Down in South County right now, Airport Road is closed in Westerly. That is the way to Misquamicket from Route 78 and Connecticut, what they're calling a fire incident at the industrial park. You will need a different way to get to the state beach, again, with crews battling that fire there just off Airport Road. Inflationary chickens continue coming home to roost from Iran. We're at a three-year high at 4.3%. The owner of the New York Knicks accusing Zohran Mamdani and his police commissioner being party poopers in New York. There are ongoing restrictions in the area of Madison Square Garden. It does, though, follow a bunch of arrests at an alternative viewing site in Manhattan earlier this week. 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Humidity is going to build in starting today. Temperatures will hold in the low 80s, though. It's really going to turn hot starting tomorrow as we make a run toward 90 degrees. We do it again on a Friday. We'll edge close to 90 on Saturday. The humidity is going to be down, though. And again, a gradual cool down is going to start on Sunday with temperatures in the low to mid 80s. 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
5: 195 westbound, still pretty slow moving from the Pawtucket Avenue on-ramp heading out past Broadway. Eastbound, bit of a slowdown between Gaino Street and the Washington Bridge. 95 southbound, you're heavy but moving past Smithfield Ave into downtown Providence. Northbound 95, busy but looking pretty good right now getting in and out of the city. Heavy but moving on the 610 inbound past Dean Street. We've got backup both sides of 114 getting through the work.
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2: Welcome in at 9:37, going right to the Seekonk Supply Hotline, where Senator Lou Raptakis is on the line. I know you don't have too much time today. Busy, busy, Senator Lou, but thanks for being here.
16: Thank you, Tara.
2: You are one of, one Democrat who voted against this budget as it goes? One of two. Who's the other one?
16: One of two. Sam Bell. Senator Sam Bell voted no also.
2: I see him.
16: Six of us.
2: Okay, so six. All right. In the Senate, because you've got four Republicans, right?
16: Correct.
2: Okay, so four Republicans and two in the Senate, two Democrats in the Senate said no. People, you know, we're so used to going along the party lines, but I'm glad that you take a stand to what you know. I'd love to know a couple of things that you said. This is absolutely wrong. Shouldn't be in the budget. I can't vote for it. What stuck out the most?
16: Sure. Well, first of all, it was a $15.4 billion budget, the biggest increase it's ever had, $940 million greater than last year, and that's 6.1%. And when you compare it to other states, let's compare New Hampshire. They're 1.3 million population, 300,000 more people than Rhode Island. Their budget's about $15 billion. Massachusetts was $60 billion, but they're seven times greater than we are. It makes no sense that we keep spending. A couple things I didn't like is, again, the increase, trying to find a revenue source by taxing a certain group of people, the millionaires tax, to try to generate revenue. We're not supposed to be doing that. We're supposed to not increasing taxes. I think we were one of the four states this year that is going down that route. And the other issue that bothered me is my colleague in government, Senator Jessica de la Cruz, had an amendment that this should only be for 3 years. Let's try it out, see what happens, because in Massachusetts, they lost with their millionaires tax $4.9 billion. And most of the people, the great percentage of people that left Massachusetts were above $200,000. And what's next? If it's not a million, is it going to be $600,000 next year? The problem is we can't keep increasing taxes. That's the problem. There were some good things. Me a lot.
2: All right, Senator, we lost you just for a second. You said there were some good things, and sure. Then we lost you. So just repeat that.
16: Well, good thing is it increased aid to education, number one. I think it $24 million helps the cities and towns cushion so they won't be a property tax increase. And that's another big issue. That was important. On my pet peeve, I'm very upset. But we couldn't increase the insurance for the members of the National Guard from 400,000 to 500,000. Those are men and women that serve our state during war, during hurricanes, during blizzards. And the fiscal note on that was $83,000. I mean, it was absolutely ridiculous that we spent $940 million increase. What happens next year where we need another increase to supplement the spending that we're doing right now? Are we going to have another increase next year to make a shortfall? We had...
2: I know you're on the road. Senator Lou Reptek is going to have to put him on hold if he can find a spot. I don't know if he's going off of any kind of a Bluetooth. I think he's on the road or doing something, and that's fine. I wanted to get to what he was saying about the National Guard, so that's where we left off. He was saying that a program, not a program, but an increase from $400,000 of coverage to $500,000 coverage for our men and women who, on a moment's notice, leave their families and their homes, and they go in the National, you know, they're in the National Guard, so they go to wherever they need to go. And if Senator Lou's phone is working, can you hear me okay, Lou?
16: Yes, I can, Tara.
2: Okay.
16: I'm sorry.
2: That's okay. We've got most of it. So you wanted a raise in the benefit. You've been trying to get that since 2014, or we haven't had it. It would ensure our 3,000 men and women who, as I was just saying, in a moment's notice, pack up and leave their families and their homes and their jobs and everything else to go serve the country as part of the National Guard. You were trying to get them more coverage in what?
16: Exactly, insurance coverage. Yeah. Originally, in 2005, we went from $10,000 to $250,000, $250,000 to $2,014 to $400,000. And it has not been raised since 2014. The feds raised it $500,000 3 years ago. We should at least raise it to $500,000. And you know the cost of a house today. Average median price is $500,000. Education is through the roof, probably about $90,000. So if you have a member of that National Guard that loses their life, you want to make sure that the families that are left behind are well protected. All we were asking for is $100,000 and a fiscal note of $87,000. It's embarrassing. I mean, we spend millions of dollars on other programs, but let's take care of those that take care of us.
2: Yeah, that is discouraging. That's something I didn't know anything about, and I wanted you to bring that.
16: The amendment failed, Tara, 15 to 22. We had 15 individuals, state senators, that voted in favor, and I believe it was 22 against. I think that was the highest amendment other than one other that got the most votes yesterday on the floor.
2: And I'll tell you, Senator Lou, this budget doesn't really help the senior citizens either. So you've got the people who are serving our country and trying to protect us, and the senior citizens who have worked their whole lives. They would not dissolve completely the Social Security tax. Can you weigh in on that just a bit?
16: Exactly. That was another amendment that Senator La Cruz had proposed, and that, again, failed. It's sad to see that, again, we should be taking care of those that have built our state, the seniors, those that serve for us. And, again, the budget is the budget. I mean, we increased it $940 million, and we couldn't take care of those folks you just mentioned. We got to look at, I mean, I don't know what's going to happen.
2: All right. Unfortunately, we have a bad cell, and I know he doesn't have too much time today. Senator, can you hear me?
16: Yes.
2: Okay, okay. You just keep dropping out. That's all you said. Unfortunately, we were talking about the Social Security tax. We might be able to just squeeze another couple of minutes out of you if the phone isn't cooperating, but continue on that.
16: Again, the Social Security is dear to my heart also because a lot of folks that do receive Social Security do pay tax. I think we're one of the few states in the country that still tax Social Security benefits. We should have phased it out. If we have the money to phase it out completely, do like with the car tax, a percentage, 10%, 15%, 20%, mm-hmm. much money to phase it out entirely. I think we should have had a five-year plan, 20% each year until the fifth year we finally phase it out. Accordingly, we know we need that much money to phase out.
2: All right,
16: we have no more car tax in Rhode Island.
2: All right, Senator Lou, we're going to catch up maybe tomorrow or Friday. I've got to hold him there because we can't hear him. It's a bum phone, and I know that he's had a busy day and he's trying hard. So I appreciate his time. We'll try to have to come back to him at another.
16: Thank you, Tara.
2: Oh, there you go. All right. Thanks, Senator Lou. I realize that people, when you're listening to that, it's really hard. It's really hard, and you probably turn the channel. So, he's making very good points, and he's very sincere in the work that he does up at the State House, Senator Lou Raftakis. He's a Democrat. He said no to this budget. And so did State Senator Sam Bell, who, you know, is a self-proclaimed, he's on the progressive side of things, but he's very vigilant. I follow him on social media. He's very vigilant about calling out what he sees as overspending or wasteful. So maybe we'll talk to him as well. He's always been amenable to come on to part of the Democratic Party. I appreciate Senator Lou struggling trying to get that phone connection going. Sometimes the gods of the Smith Hill don't want him to say what he has to say. But two big pieces that we wanted to talk about, he and he got most of it out. The National Guard, since 2014, they can't seem to get a slight increase in insurance. If something happens to them, if they have to go to, you know, a conflicted part of the world. And by the way, I don't know if it still holds up, but years ago, and I think we're still up there, Rhode Island, one of the smallest states, well, by land, not population, but, you know, for the small state that we are, percentage-wise, we send more of our men and women into conflict with the National Guard or disaster or whatever you want to, you know, whatever the role is. We were number one at one point. I remember that being this little piece of Rhode Island news, trivia, whatever, that we send the most, into conflict as in, or, you know, a hurricane disaster, you know, disaster relief, all of the above, we per capita would be sending the most men and women over to where they needed to go, out to where they needed to go. And so if you think about that, when you're in the reserves in the National Guard, you just get a phone call and you've got X amount of time to pack it up and go. You're leaving, your wife could be pregnant, your husband could be ill. I don't know if there's any, situations that, you could get out of it, but certainly I don't think so. And they pack up and leave. Could be the kid's preschool graduation, can't be there for the final soccer game, whatever it is, the wedding, they got to go. And they go. And so what Senator Lou was saying, and he was so upset about it, they just wanted to get the insurance coverage. If you lost that person, if unfortunately we suffered a loss of life in the National Guard, they would get about $400,000. You heard him say that does barely covers the cost of a house right now, right? Average house is about $500,000. So they wanted to bump it up to $500,000 in insurance. The total would have been $83,000. That piece of the budget would have cost $83,000 out of $15.2 billion. And those suckers up there on Smith Hill said no to the National Guard. Just remember that. Remember when they come on the door, knocking on the door, I'd love to give you my information. I'm so transparent. Are they going to tell you that they voted against a measly 83,000 to give a little bit of a boost to the insurance coverage of our men and women that go out and do whatever the hell they're told to do and leave their family in their homes? That's what you're dealing with up there. Did they kill off any pet projects that don't mean anything to anyone? Did they open up the, you know, the SNAP program or any of the social service programs to see, I wonder if there's any waste here? No. No, they didn't. They added to most of them. That's what we're dealing with. And so kudos to Senator Raptakis for saying no to the budget. And Sam Bell, both Democrats. It's sad that I have to preface that. Because it shouldn't matter what letter comes after your name, R, D, I. You should be working for the people who pay for you to be there. It's so simple in my mind, and maybe I'm simple-minded. But they are not looking out for the majority of us. Because I don't know what you get. I don't know what I get for $15 billion. My town does pretty well on road, you know, their roads, the municipal roads. Other than that, I mean, my town takes care of their schools. Those are city and town budgets. We're talking about the state. And, you know, it's very easy for them to say, we don't know what's coming from the feds. Well, tell us what's already come. What cuts have come? What money isn't coming to the state of Rhode Island because of the big, beautiful bill out of Washington? Has anybody even asked that? It's a great reason to keep funding pet programs because we don't know what's going to happen, so we've got to take it from the taxpayers. But what has actually been undelivered? I don't know. I don't know if anyone's asked that. With this big, beautiful bill, the federal cuts, we rely on that money. Okay, what did we not get so far? Because I don't know if we even know that. And any lawmaker out there that does, anybody from the Speaker's office, anyone from the state Senate President's office, tell me what federal funds haven't come in the mail. And let's start there, because I think people need to know that. Or is it just, it might happen? Like the old lottery commercial, you might be a winner. I'm really unclear on that, because we can't cut through these walls of, we'll only tell you what we think you need to know. It's 9:51.
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23: A better life with Dr. Sanjay Gupta.
24: People have started using AI for all sorts of things, but I cannot think of an area where the stakes are higher than your health. First of all, I'll tell you this. I know doctors who have cracked some seemingly impossible cases with the help of AI, so it can be a powerful tool. But AI can also hallucinate, provide bad advice, and be just as confident when it does that. If you do decide to plug any personal medical information into one of these chatbots, you should know that while the companies that created them have robust privacy protections in place, they are not bound by HIPAA, like your healthcare provider is. Whatever the advice presented to you, take it with a degree of healthy skepticism. Always get a second opinion. And remember, if you ever experience concerning symptoms, skip the AI consult and head straight to the ER. I'm Dr. Sanjay Gupta, helping you live a better life.
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2: All right, we've got the budget going over to, with all its warts and all its billions, over to the governor's desk. And then we've got coming up the Broken Bridge press conference with Governor Dan McKee and the Rhode Island DOT. Frank is in a car. Hi, Frank.
0: Yeah, good morning, Tara. I find the budget just out of control in the state of Rhode Island. And I also find that the legislature seems like they talk out of both sides of their mouths, because I believe, correct me if I'm wrong, but I believe towns and municipalities are capped at a 4% increase unless they get a special dispensation, if you would, from the legislature to raise it in advance of over 4%.
2: We're seeing that in some major cities, yes. Can't go over the 4%.
0: Right. But then they themselves don't hold themselves to the same standard, and they just willy-nilly, this year, 6%. I would venture to guess they probably very seldom keep that under 4% themselves. So I find it disingenuous that they talk out of both sides of their mouth, and I think the budget's out of control.
2: It is a million percent out of control, because it's people are saying, oh, we have the same budget as New Hampshire. We do not, because they go every 2 years. So they literally have half. So if they're at $14 billion and we're at $15 billion, they're really only spending, they're only $7 billion a year, right? And so it's such a false premise. I'll go back to that article. Thank you so much, Frank. Appreciate it. Have a good day. There's that article in Rhode Island News Today, rinewstoday.com. And this gentleman, Nick, who I'm reaching out to, boy, when he crunched those numbers, it is astounding. We'll get to that at some point today. And we also want to talk about Tim White's story, which I just touched on, where the judge that's overseeing the lawsuit with the broken bridge, right? Now he has to bring in a special master because the state, the governor's office, won't give over emails between the DOT and the governor, or the liaison, Joe Almond, and the governor. They won't let you see some emails. What the heck is going on there? I hope we get some answers at this press conference. So stay tuned. Don't move. We're going to try to carry it live for you and get you some answers. It's 10 o'clock. Here's Bill Haberman.
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1: From the Rye-High Home Improvement Specialist News Center, this is the WPR News. It's 10 o'clock. Good morning. The cost of the war in Iran continue coming home. The government reports inflation is at a three-year high. We are now at 4.3%, says ABC's Jim Ryan.
3: In the 12 months leading up to May, consumer prices, with food and energy included, rose 4.2%. To illustrate just how much more we're paying, Moody's Analytics says the average American household has pumped an extra $510 into the family car since the start of the Iran war.
1: ABC's Jim Ryan. President suggests time's up for Iran to make a deal after the latest change of fire in the night between the U.S. and the Iranians.
4: President Trump says this retaliation was necessary in this case and still believes a deal is possible. But this morning, the Iranians are saying they will have to reassess negotiations. Meanwhile, we are now well into the fourth month of this war that the administration said would last 4 to 6 weeks.
1: This correspondent Martha Raddatz, she is reporting here in Washington. We are standing by this hour, going to get an update. The replacement for Tara's broken bridge, Governor, DOT Chief, and Wolf Construction all going to update us on the project, which they expect will be complete in 2028. Right now, the main road to Musquamacut State Beach from Connecticut is closed. There's a fire at the Western Industrial Park. Airport Road is blocked. This is, again, at Post Road. That's the lead up from Route 78 in Connecticut. So if you're coming in that direction, you need another road to the state beach today. Bill Gates has arrived on Capitol Hill, the latest go behind the closed doors of the House Oversight Committee about Jeffrey Epstein.
5: Glad to be here voluntarily to testify, to help with the committee's work. I'll start with an opening statement in the hearing room. I hope my testimony is helpful to the important work of the committee to find justice for the victims.
1: That's Bill Gates on Capitol Hill. Finally, one-time Massachusetts governor and current NCAA chief Charlie Baker calling a judge's ruling this week in Texas a new low. This is the ruling that's going to allow this quarterback to suit up for Texas Tech, despite revelations that he bet tens of thousands of dollars on sports, including on his own team. Other schools are openly talking about pulling out of games against Texas Tech this coming season. Don't forget, WPRO talks sports every night. Kevin McNamara is got your full sports roundup, which we do every night, 6 until 7 o'clock, right here on WPRO. Coming up as the WPRO news continues, traffic updates on the way, the AccuWeather forecast, that's coming up as well. Tara Granahan continues taking your phone calls next. WPR News Time is 10:03.
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24: Have you ever noticed that you mostly breathe through one nostril at a time? Even when you're not sick, even when your allergies aren't bothering you. The body actually switches the dominant nostril as frequently as every 2 hours while we're awake. That's according to Adam Taylor, an anatomy professor at Lancaster University in the UK. This alternating cycle is automatic. It's regulated subconsciously by the hypothalamus and the brain, he said. Your body does this to give each nostril a chance to rest and repair so they don't get too dried out, which could make it easier for pathogens and inflammation to cause damage. Now, Taylor also said studies suggest the left nostril may be more dominant, and when the right nostril is dominant, the body is in a more alert or even stressed state. Who knew? Pretty fascinating stuff. I'm Dr. Sanjay Gupta, helping you live a better life.
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11: From the law offices of Ronald J. Rasmini Traffic Center, injured in an accident, call 444-4444.
2: 95 southbound gets bunched up a little bit past Branch Ave through the merge with 146 south. Those right lanes especially. Also southbound down in West Greenwich, we've got some work happening. Left lane is closed about halfway between Newsneck Hill Road and 102, so watch for a slowdown there. Northbound 95, busy but looking pretty good in and out of the Providence area. 195 east and west, both a little bit of a slowdown approaching the work zone at the Washington Bridge, but not a major backup in either direction. I'm Robin Murphy with your right now traffic.
1: All right, Robin, again, as we say, too, the main road to the beach, Musquamacut from Connecticut, Route 78 is blocked right now. It's Airport Road there at Westerly at Post Road. It's the intersection of Route 78 and Route 1 out of there. Again, they got a fire that they're dealing with there. You need a different way to get to the state beach at Musquamacut coming from Connecticut. It is beach day outside from the Yard Guard by Seascape Weather Center, the WPRO AccuWeather forecast. Again, the humidity's going to build in as the day progresses. Temperatures will hold in the low 80s, be in the mid-60s tonight. Sticky night is coming up, and that's going to be the deal the next couple of days. About 90 degrees, hot and humid for tomorrow. We do it again on Friday. Still warm to start the weekend, near 90 degrees. It will be less humid, and a gradual cool down is going to arrive on Sunday with temperatures in the low to mid-80s. Across Rhode Island right now, already sea breezes making it cooler along the coast. We're in the upper 60s across coastal Rhode Island. Our winds are out of the south-southwest right now. Already mid to low to mid-70s across interior Rhode Island. In Providence, current temperature 75 degrees. I'm Bill Haberman, WPRO News. 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
2: Oh, the old broken bridge. In a few minutes, we're going to hear an update from Governor Dan McKee, maybe his liaison to the DOT, because there's a little bit of something going on there, according to Channel 12, and the judge who's overseeing the lawsuit that we have against the contractors. Let's talk about it all right now on the Tara Granahan Show.

0: At 10:08, I started to talk about this a little bit. It's a Target 12 story. Tim White put together the written piece. The judge overseeing the state's lawsuit against contractors that worked on the failed westbound Washington Bridge has assigned a special master. Why? Well, they want to resolve ongoing disputes over access to documents, including internal emails at the governor's office. So let's get the nuts and bolts on that as we wait for the governor to step up to the mic for a press conference on that broken bridge. And hopefully some of the reporters jump on this Tim White story. Here is his colleague, Kayla Fish, with the details.
1: This is routine in cases like this.
2: Attorney General Peter Nerona's office is representing the state in the high-stakes lawsuit against 13 contractors who worked on the failed Washington Bridge. Tuesday, a Superior Court judge assigned a special master to take control of fights over evidence, citing the complexity of this case and the aggressive timeline to move this case forward. Court filings show the two sides are deadlocked over key records, with each side accusing the other of not handing over what they're supposed to. The contractors argue the state is refusing to provide emails from Governor Dan McKee's office and the Department of Transportation. But in a live interview on 12 News at 4 Tuesday, Nerona pushed back.
1: No, the state's not trying to hide anything. We're following the rules and the law. That's what we do, and we're providing to the defense what they're entitled to.
2: Court records show the state has already provided nearly 1 million pages of documents, though contractors accuse the state of dumping a large load of files in a short period of time.
1: You know, we're following the rules. And in civil litigation, it's not about, you know, just taking all the stuff and just dumping it. In fact, in many cases, the rules of discovery don't want you to do that because you're trying to respond to specifically what they're asking for.
2: Meantime, the state has accused the contractors of stalling. The disputes are now in the hands of the special master, who has the power to resolve them and keep the case on track.
1: We'll work through it. We'll produce what we have to do under the rules of discovery. They'll have to do the same.
3: Meantime, the governor and RIDOT leaders are expected to provide an update on construction of the new westbound bridge on Wednesday. In studio, I'm Kayla Fish, 12 News.
0: All right, so there's that piece of this whole saga. And in the meantime, the governor's office is describing today's press conference as an update. An update on what could be coming as far as the construction. So we're going to take a quick break here so we can squeeze everything in. It's set to start at 10:15. So we're going to do a couple of different things here for our timing purposes, and we'll come right back. It's 10:11.
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0: All right. 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
11: A better life with Dr. Sanjay Gupta.
12: We all know how important it is to stay active as we age, especially as we get older. But I've come to realize that for as good as people are about getting their cardio in, a lot of older folks really don't seem to be doing the recommended amount of strength training or even understand why it's so important. It helps you stay functional and therefore independent for as long as possible. Certified strength and conditioning specialist Dana Santis says a great place to start is not with dumbbells or barbells, but with your body weight, which allows you to build strength while also learning how your body moves and where your limitations exist. It also reduces the risk of overwhelming your connective tissue, which adapts more slowly than muscles as we get older. Once you're comfortable, you can dial up that intensity, but do it slowly, do it carefully. I'm Dr. Sanjay Gupta, helping you live a better life.
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0: Okay, on this beautiful Wednesday, you want to enjoy the day, right? But you're bogged down. You've got work. You've got kids. You've got grandkids. You've got maybe a pet situation that's going on in your family. And, you're trying to squeeze it all in. We have busy lives. And when you're taking care of elderly relatives and loved ones, it can be challenging. There's only 24 hours in that day, every day, and especially with your busy life and families to take care of, you need a little help. Your loved one needs a little help, but you do too. And so I would say call Brenda Lee at O'Hara Senior Care. She can help you. She's heard it all. She's so skilled at working with seniors, even if they get a little cranky. I mean, who hasn't heard, I can do this by myself. I don't need anybody in here. That was my mom the other day with the dog. We had to bring the vet to her. The mobile vet, right? Nope, I can take care of it. Well, listen, this is why you need Brenda Lee at O'Hara Senior Care. She matches your loved one with a caring and compassionate caregiver that allows your family member to remain self-reliant and independent in their own home. It's such a bonus person in your life. So don't just take my word for it. Here's what Cindy had to say about the care that her mom received. Marie, our caregiver, came into our lives at exactly the right time. She visited my mom 2 or 3 times a week, and my mother absolutely came to adore her. Marie brought kindness, companionship, patience, and positivity into my mother's life. And she took her on walks, helped with meal prep, grocery shopping, light cleaning, and even brought her to the senior center for exercise classes. 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
0: Okay, so we are waiting. The press conference today, the focus is Governor McKee to highlight in-water construction for the Washington Bridge. So we're expecting Governor Dan McKee, obviously, the East Providence Mayor Bob DeSilva, the interim director of the DOT who took the place of Peter Alviti, that's Robert Rocchio, and Walsh Construction Vice President Chuck Parrish. Okay, so obviously that company is doing the in-water construction for the Washington Bridge. So they're going to be down there on the Gaino Street 195 overpass area. And hopefully plenty of reporters are there to try to get us some answers. This is I can't remember the last time they had a press conference, honestly, on the broken bridge. We were promised one, I wouldn't say weekly, but it sounded like, you know, maybe bi-monthly or, you know, every few weeks they were going to come out and give us an update. And they did one press conference and then you never heard anything again unless something comes up. A la this story from Target 12, Channel 12. Where Tim White found out that they're now appointing a special master in the lawsuit involving the broken bridge. Retired Judge Nettie Vogel is going to try to find out what the heck's going on. And, you know, they're all saying that this is an aggressive timeline to move the case forward. And so there's some kind of a fight between McKee and DOT emails and giving it over to the parties that were suing, right? The companies that were suing. It's such a cluster, isn't it? Emails between the deputy chief of staff, Joe Allman, who's supposed to be that liaison type of a person, helping to further communicate with us, you know, the people that are paying for all this crap and that are affected by it all and annoyed by it all. I'll take your text messages, of course, always. And then when we've got the available time, we'll take your phone calls as well. 438-9776. Let's see. If the state began cooperating with the United States government and this administration, maybe the money would be coming here. But Democrats in Rhode Island have a zero cooperation policy when it comes to Donald Trump, whether it's a good thing or not. That's 639. That's about the budget. I don't know how much. That's my question. Have we been punished? Is that why we had to add another almost billion dollars to our budget? They keep talking about the big, scary, beautiful bill coming out of Washington. So have we lost out already? That's uncertain. All right, here we go live to the press conference with Governor Dan McKee.
16: Today is an important milestone for the Washington Bridge project. And I'm really happy to be here with all of Leona and all the men and women who are going to really do the job here and build this bridge. So let's recognize them immediately. Give yourself a round of applause, because one of the positive things about this project is, look, we're going to be putting people to work in good-paying jobs. And to me, J-O-B-S is the most important thing that we're working on in the state, and this is just one example of that. So it's an important milestone. We've moved into in-water construction. And you can see the progress on the site from this level. From that level, they're seeing the cranes, 200-foot cranes here, that are starting to show this progress. I want to recognize Mayor DeSilva, who is with us today from East Providence, who is, they certainly have on the issues that have to do with the bridge that have caused the downside of things. East Providence has been a champion, making sure that people know what's happening. So, Mayor, thank you so much for your leadership. I want to also recognize the Rhode Island Builders Association. And Chuck Parrish is here from Walsh Construction, and you'll hear from him in a moment. Walsh Construction is one of the top bridge builders in the entire country. So we're fortunate to have them here and to make sure that this project is done safely, as quickly as possible. So, and Rydott and Walsh have been working behind the scenes, planning and preparing to build a bridge a new bridge, a better bridge, a bridge that improves decades-old traffic issues, a bridge built with a standardized design that's safe and tested, a bridge that's 2 years ahead of Maryland's Key Bridge, which we've been compared to multiple times. You hear that? We're behind Maryland. We're not behind Maryland. We're ahead of Maryland by at least 2 years.

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2: Safety of the people who work on this bridge and build this bridge. So Bob, our director, Bob Rocchio, come on up, say a few words, and give us a little bit more information. And thank you all for being here today. This is a great day for us. Great day.
3: Thank you, Governor. This is a day we've all been waiting for. While we started this project this past summer, today, the first pieces of the new bridge are being installed. We are on track to have the bridge open to traffic as planned. And we're even starting some tasks earlier than originally projected, like today's drilled shaft installation. Not only will the new bridge have a 100-year lifespan and meet all the new modern standards for durability and safety, it is being designed to be easy to maintain. We are very grateful that Waltz Construction, one of the oldest and best bridge contractors in the United States, is building this new bridge. They do outstanding work. They also have extensive experience in building a bridge of this size. Right now, they are finishing work on a bridge with nearly the same design in St. Louis. So in a way, they already have built this bridge. But of course, this bridge was designed for Rhode Island, and specifically to address Rhode Island traffic. Instead of just replacing the bridge, we added a number of features to help ease the heavy congestion on Interstate 95 that has plagued commuters for decades. As everyone knows, with the old bridge, backups to the Mass Line were a regular occurrence nearly every rush hour. So, we're increasing the number of lanes over the bridge from 4 to 5. We're widening Interstate 195 West from 3 lanes to 4 from the Broadway on-ramp to the Washington Bridge. And we're building a new off-ramp to Gaino Street in Providence and an entirely new ramp to Waterfront Drive in East Providence. All these changes will work together to provide more capacity and access, meaning less time stuck in traffic and more time back to commuters. As the head of RIDOT, I am focused on transparency and communication with the public. When we have construction projects of this magnitude, I want you to know we are here to listen and to help. Good news for our neighbors. We have chosen a method of installing the drill shafts today that creates less noise than traditional pile driving. Also, we're not doing nighttime work at this time. Good news for commuters. We do not anticipate the work on the new westbound bridge will result in any significant traffic disruptions to its neighboring bridge. And we're going to keep providing you with updates and explanations of the work we are doing. To tell you more about how we're going to build this bridge, we invited Chuck Parrish, Vice President of Waltz Construction, to speak to you all. He'll give us an update on what's happening here today, all the equipment we'll be using, and what people can expect to see over the summer as we begin installing piles in the river for the foundation of the new bridge. Chuck?
4: Thank you, Governor and Director. Waltz Construction's proud to partner with the state of Rhode Island on this project. It's a really great day here today to mark an important milestone for the Washington Bridge replacement project as we begin in-water construction. Sorry, I'm going to turn around a lot, so I might move from the mic, but anyway, we'll work with that. So we're starting new construction in the water and building the foundation for the new bridge. For those of you who haven't crossed paths with us before, Walsh has built some of the nation's most significant transportation infrastructure, including major bridges, highways, and transit projects. For our team here, these type of projects are what we enjoy doing and have been doing around the country for over 125 years. Right now, Walsh is working with communities all over the country modernizing infrastructure to meet the needs of our growing future generations. As Director said, Walsh Construction is currently replacing the I-270 Chain of Rocks Bridge over the Mississippi River, which is a large-scale construction effort to replace a critical transportation link.

0: Major foundation substructure elements that you see here are nearly identical to the Washington Bridge, identical to the Chain of Rocks Bridge, and were selected for their simplicity and strength. When we were selected for the Washington Bridge rebuild project almost a year ago, we got to work right away. Before a single foundation shaft goes in the river, hundreds of other tasks had to be completed first. We executed geotechnical investigations, including borings, sediment sampling, and riverbed testing to understand exactly what this new bridge will be founded on. We performed surveys of the existing bridge alignment, the roadways, and all existing conditions. And we completed environmental monitoring such as noise, dust, and vibration, which will continue throughout construction to protect this neighborhood. Our trusted partner, WSP, completed the detailed design to procure and fabricate the materials needed to build the foundations that you see out on the barges here today. All of these activities have been skillfully carried out by our great team of over 70 men and women, to whom I'm very appreciative. Most are here today. That preparation is really what brings us here. What you'll see moving forward is the foundation work. It's a part of the bridge that people will never see, but it's a critical part that everything else depends on. This stage of construction includes some of the most challenging, technical, complex pieces of work, primarily because they're underwater. To my right, you can see our trestle pile installation operation over here. Our crew here is installing 30-inch diameter steel pipe pile, which will be support the steel grillage structure known as a trestle. The trestle will be a key access point where cranes and concrete pumps sit and feed materials out to the operations on the river. We'll remove the trestle at the end of the project. And behind me out here on the river, you can see our cranes, which are installing the drilled shafts that the bridge will be founded on. We've mobilized a modernized drill rig, tugboats, barges, and three large water cranes. This equipment will be used to drive large diameter 7-foot steel casing down to the bedrock. And then our modern drill rig, the 125-ton rig, will drill out all the soil from inside that casing and drill another 20-foot down into rock so that we can install a rebar cage, reinforcing cage, and high-strength concrete. All the drilled shafts will be tested for soundness prior to any further movement in the job. There'll be three large drilled shafts per pier and four piers out in the water. It's exciting to see the thousands of hours of planning and engineering that have been spent over the last few months materializing into a visible bridge that you can see behind me now. It's even better to announce that we're still on track to have the bridge operational for 2028. And are even starting some tasks like the foundation work you see behind me today ahead of when we originally planned. In the coming months, you can expect to see foundations for the multiple piers being completed and the actual piers extending up out of the water to the point where they'll receive the steel girders that span the river and make the new bridge. I want to thank the governor and his team at the Rhode Island Department of Transportation for their partnership, and I look forward to continuing the next phase of work on the Washington Bridge. I also want to thank the Rhode Island Building Trades, our excellent design partner, WSP, and our talented team of professionals and skilled craft people you see here today. With that, I'd like to invite Mayor Bob DeSilva, the mayor of East Providence, to provide some remarks. We appreciate his continued partnership and involvement in this important project. Mayor DeSilva.
1: All right, you're listening to a live press conference. Governor McKee, you heard East Providence mayor stepping up to the microphone. Walsh Construction and the DOT. Getting an update on the broken bridge, the Washington Bridge.
2: On time, correctly, safely. So thank you for being here today. We recognize you. It's been 2.5 years since the governor had to make a critical decision. He was faced with a situation that was brought to him, and where we're standing right here was a bridge. That bridge had challenges and would put the public at risk if it was left to continue to be used and operational. The governor made the only decision he could make, which was to take decisive action to see the bridge replaced. Normally, when you're replacing a bridge like this, there's 2.5 years of work ahead of time before you see any type of work on site. So to see where we are today, to see how fast that his administration has moved to get an incredible bridge builder like Walsh on hand to build this bridge is really incredible, and that the whole team deserves a nice round of applause. Thank you, Governor. I know that our residents, our community, will be happy to start to see the bridge rise out of the water. That's going to be a reality coming in the next few months. I want to, once again, recognize and thank all the people involved in this. And yes, it's been a tough situation. People have had to deal with a lot. The governor and his team have been supportive of our community from the very beginning. Funding to help some of the businesses impacted, or meeting with us on a regular basis to give us updates and to help alleviate traffic patterns. The team has always been there to make sure that our residents are taken care of. So that being said, I want to thank the governor. I want to thank his team. I understand that this is an incredibly monumental project, and it's moving way ahead of schedule. Thank you.
3: Just want to open it up to Q&A for bridge-related questions. If anybody has any questions, we'd like to know.
4: Director, just to be clear, based on what you're doing today, are you still on track for November of 28 opening, or could it be sooner?
3: It could be sooner. We're actually on some, what we're doing here today is actually ahead of schedule. I don't want to speak for the contractor. There are incentives in the contract that if they finish sooner, they'll earn incentives. We are in a very good place. I feel very confident that November 28 will be met or exceeded.
5: How much sooner?
4: Do you want to come up for a second check?
5: Yeah.
4: Just let everybody know we're on schedule.
0: Yeah, thank you. To your point earlier, yes, we're on track to meet November 3rd of 2028, which is what I said about a year ago. And we're about, by count of days, a quarter into the job, 28%. I would say that if this were a football game, we had about as so.
1: All right, let me just jump in here because this is 10 or 12. We're carrying WPRI Channel 12's live feed of the press conference. The governor's answering some questions now from the media, so we're going to try to get all of that. But, you know, you win some, you lose some with the audio feed sometimes. Working on that, I can see Channel 10 looks pretty clear. Okay, here we go.
6: About the claim that we're not providing information that needs to be provided. We're providing the information that needs to be provided.
4: That's great. We got it next. Anybody else? You guys, yeah.
2: I just want our residents to understand that I feel their pain when we have a breakdown or a disabled vehicle on the bridge. I felt their pain immediately when a decisive decision had to be made to keep everyone safe. When they had to close that bridge down, it's because they had the information that if they kept it going, people could potentially die. And we didn't have a catastrophic failure. We didn't have a bridge that crashed. The actions were taken based on the information they had at hand. Was it disruptive for our community? Absolutely. Do people have a right to be upset at traffic? Absolutely. Do I think this bridge is going to be far better once it's completed? The whole entire scope of the project is going to be far better than what we had there pre-existing. I've said this before, I'll say it again. Prior to the bridge shutdown, on any given day, when I was traveling Pawtucket Avenue to bring my kids to East Providence High School, traffic was backed up into Seekonk. Accidents were routine because of the way the traffic pattern was set up. People trying to get over from 195 to Gainesville Street, and people trying to come on from Taunton Avenue to get over away from Gainesville Street or off-ramp. It was a complete mess. And on any given day, traffic on that road was equal to or far worse than what we're experiencing right now with the changes that have been made to deal with getting traffic through the bridge while we do the construction. So, yes, our residents suffered, our community suffered. We've done what we could to bring them some solace, some peace. We've supported our small businesses, thanks in large part to the governor making funding available. And when this project is complete, you're going to see a situation like you've never seen before. It's going to be a million times better than what pre-existed.
3: Yeah, I just want to you know, build on what the mayor said, that, yeah, I'm sorry, can you hear me? Yeah, I'm sorry. Yeah, so I don't know if you can hear me, but what the mayor was saying is absolutely correct. So we're not just building back the copy of the old bridge. This is a much better bridge, easier to maintain, but it's going to carry a lot more traffic and virtually, I don't want to say completely eliminate traffic congestion during the rush hours, but it's going to virtually eliminate any congestion, not just on the bridge, but the improvements are going to extend all the way from the Mass line. We're also widening and adding additional lanes in the previous bottleneck locations that we're adding additional lanes. So it's going to be a much better commute than pre-existing conditions.
1: Question about transparency here coming from one of the reporters to the governor.
6: Question, are we going to have transparency? And I've answered the question as best I could, that we are providing the transparency, and that the Attorney General has stated that. So right now we're providing the information that needs to be made available, and we're going to continue to do that. Again, the Attorney General has said that we're providing the information that we need to provide, and we're going to continue to do that.
4: Can you explain, once you put these pilings in the water, when they start, like, bridge deck?
6: I'll let the expert answer that question.
5: Thanks. Yeah, good question. So we put these drilled shafts in that'll be continuing through the summer. We're on pace right now to set steel girders this fall, which is a testament to the team here doing a great job, both the Walsh team and the Rhode Island DOT team. But that is planned. So steel girders, if you look up right there on that bridge underneath the bridge deck, the metallized brownish looking beam, ours are gonna be nice looking, they're gonna be better than that. But in any event, those will go up this fall, which is a major accomplishment. We have a fabricator making that steel right now, which is one of those tasks that started early. Not the best idea to pour a bridge deck in the winter here or in the late fall in New England, so we'll probably wait till the spring and start pouring the actual concrete that the cars drive on sitting up top there. Does that answer?
4: Yeah.
5: Okay, thank you.
7: Anybody else? Are we good? All right, thank you, everybody. Thank you for this beautiful day. I'm glad it's
1: coming. All right, we've got tough audio, right? And it's to no one's fault. It is what it is. So if you struggle to hear some of the Q&A, maybe we can help. We might be able to get a little bit of help from either 10 or 12 if they put out some sound bites. I believe the female voice that you're hearing was Steph Machado from the Boston Globe, I think, asking some diligent questions. It was very far away. They're asking the governor, why are you not providing transparency? Because of this Tim White story, right? The Channel 12 story we played for you, that the governor insisting now, and how funny, leaning on the Attorney General, right? Because those two can't stand each other. But when it's in his favor, well, the Attorney General even said it. And we'll get back to that. We'll wrap around back to that, where Peter Nerona was on with Channel 12. And answering a couple of different things. So he was with Kim Kalunian, did you say? Yeah. And so it kind of spun into what's going on with a special master being appointed. What does that mean? Well, the judge that's overseeing the entire lawsuit against the contractors, right? We're suing contractors for all this crazy broken bridge stuff, the failed westbound Washington Bridge. This judge assigned a special master, retired Judge Nettie Vogel, to resolve ongoing disputes over access to documents, internal emails at the governor's office, and all this nonsense. So this is what it sounds like to me. The governor, we'll continue to do that. We're providing transparency, and even the AG's office says we're doing the right thing. You hear, I believe it's Steph Machado, reporter, Boston Globe, say, why not just release all of them? And he's, now that's his line, right? Here we go. I'm doing what the Attorney General's office says, and even he agrees. I'm giving what they, you know, what they ask for. Here's the problem. He's not giving up all the internal emails. he's doing the absolute minimum of what's being asked. So, I have a good example, but it's almost say the bill comes due at the table and there's four people. Now, pick and choose your friends wisely who you dine with. Because in my world, everybody just splits it right down the middle or quarters it up if there's four people. Not you had one martini and he had two beers. That's a $14 and his is $12. No. So that's the, going right up to the line and just being obnoxious. That's what it sounds like to me. Oh, I'm doing what they asked me to do, but you're not giving them all over. So, listen, it is a lawsuit. So maybe he's playing the game the right way, but I just find it funny that more than three times, I think he mentioned the attorney general, who those two apparently don't get along at all. And they're always snitting and sniping and snotting at each other. Just so ridiculous. And yet, oh no, I'm doing exactly what the attorney general thinks I'm doing the right thing. He's doing the bare minimum. He's doing what's required. So, it's a very lengthy and detailed written report from Tim White. And he goes through, all the players and what they're concerned about. AECOM is accusing the state of a massive document dump in a short period of time. And they wrote, of particular concern, approximately 84% of the state's total document production was made during April and May of 2026, despite the fact that AECOM served its first request for production of documents in June of 2025. So that's almost a year ago. And fact discovery is currently scheduled to close on September 17th, 2026. So they waited almost a year, the state, then they dumped the documents just last month, and now they only have a couple of months to go through it. 84% of the total document production. Is that playing fair? I don't know. If you ask the governor, he'd say, even the attorney general's office says I'm within my rights of doing it this way. It's either, playing the political game with this lawsuit, or it's shady. Doing the document dump with time running out, or it's just sloppiness and incompetence. Take your pick. 438-9776. I just have to say, and he says the governor stood at the mic, answered the question. The attorney general said I'm doing the right thing. The reporter says, why not just give them all the emails? The AG's office says I'm doing it the right way. So, and a little sniff at the end, when he's ticked off with the question. So is that transparency? I don't know. They made the document dump of nearly 250,000 pages of documents. So here's what's happening. The defendants are saying that the state won't produce records on inspection, maintenance, and structural deficiencies of other bridges in its inventory. For its part, according to Channel 12, the state cast itself as the party doing the work while the defendants stall. Its lawyers noted that the state has produced nearly 1 million pages of documents to date and has begun taking depositions. The state also argued that the defendants are the ones who have failed to produce complete answers and that it, quote, anticipates the need to engage in asking the court to force the issue. The joint filing, which was to provide Judge Stern with a status update from all parties, also shed light on the sheer volume of material that has been gathered so far. The state recently made a substantial supplemental production consisting of nearly 250,000 pages of documents, the filing states. This follows the state's prior production totaling approximately 676,000 pages. Phew. All right. AECOM is essentially accusing the state of that massive document dump in a short period of time and a late one at that. But if they're within the guidelines, you heard the governor say, hey, even the AG says I'm okay doing this. And for whatever reason, the defendants, those who we are suing, want internal emails from Governor McKee and his chief, deputy chief of staff or lieutenant chief of staff, Joe Almond, who's supposed to be, you know, this communications liaison, make sure the taxpayers know what's going on. And you rarely hear from him. But he doesn't do any interviews, I don't think. So the lawsuit, you know, was filed back in 2024. There's 13 defendants, construction companies and engineers that have worked on the bridge over the past two decades of failing to identify and address, quote, worsening structural issues that ultimately led to the closure. They have said that the state bears responsibility. So, tit for tat with the lawsuit, with the broken bridge. It's 10:50.
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1: 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Spring, summer. Oh, perfect weather. 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
13: A Better Life with Dr. Sanjay Gupta.
14: People have started using AI for all sorts of things, but I cannot think of an area where the stakes are higher than your health. First of all, I'll tell you this. I know doctors who have cracked some seemingly impossible cases with the help of AI, so it can be a powerful tool. But AI can also hallucinate, provide bad advice, and be just as confident when it does that. If you do decide to plug any personal medical information into one of these chatbots, you should know that while the companies that created them have robust privacy protections in place, they are not bound by HIPAA, like your healthcare provider is. 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Always get a second opinion. And remember, if you ever experience concerning symptoms, skip the AI consult and head straight to the ER. I'm Dr. Sanjay Gupta, helping you live a better life.
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1: Oh, we just wrapped up a press conference with Governor McKee, the DOT, the East Providence mayor, everyone involved with the Broken Bridge saga and trying to get updates and developments. But this, you can tell he's not too thrilled with the Channel 12 investigative piece about the special master now being appointed by the judge who is overseeing the state's lawsuit against the contractors who, are accused of failing us with the westbound Washington Bridge. And it sounds like the governor's office will, or the governor will not give up emails between him and the DOT and his deputy chief of staff. Paul in Smithfield, not all of them, I should say. Paul in Smithfield on WPRO. Hi, Paul.
20: Hi, Tara. Thank you for taking my call. You know, I have to say, from what I've heard, you are the press conference mainly and what they said, it sounds like the process. One side filed a request for discovery. Okay, that's fine. But to have the other side that has the right to file the Attorney General's office, I'm sure, a motion for a protective order. And so because there's such a voluminous amount of material there, they have to go through it one at a time. That's why they probably need the magistrate, because it's very voluminous. Not to mention the fact that I must say that if the AG doesn't do his very best job to sift through all this information and get a protective order where necessary, he's not doing his job properly. He could be guilty of malpractice. And so he's required by law, professional standards, to file a motion for a protective order and not give out information that may not be relevant to this particular case.
1: So do you think it's a good look to not give over all the internal emails from the governor's office when he's running for re-election?
20: Well, the best way to look at that, to try to answer that question properly, is to say, look, you can't be concerned when you're doing litigation. You can't be concerned about how it looks to the public, because the public is not in the courtroom. The public is not running the case from a litigation standpoint. So the person who's doing the litigation themselves are going to say, strategically, what's the best way for me to go? They're not going to concern themselves about what the public might or might not like. I'm sorry to tell you.
1: There's one thing about the courtroom and there's one thing about the political, optics. Thanks, Paul. Appreciate it. Got to run over to news. It's 11 o'clock. Here's Bill Haverman.
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0: From the Rye-Hi Home Improvement Specialist News Center, this is the WPR News. It is 11 o'clock. The governor and the interim DOT chief say the replacement for the broken bridge is on track, if not ahead of schedule. Work underway to lay the foundation. The replacement for the closed westbound Washington Bridge.
21: We've moved into in-water construction. And you can see the progress on the site from this level. From that level, they're seeing the cranes, 200-foot cranes here, that is starting to show this progress.
0: New bridge due to be open in 2028 after the sudden failure of the old bridge back in 2023. Government's reporting that inflation has hit a three-year high. We are at 4.3%, with much of it tied to the higher fuel prices as a result of the war with Iran.
22: I think that we may start to settle into a bit of a high level, higher for longer here. So I don't think that we're necessarily going to keep accelerating at this pace, but we're going to have inflation that's elevated for the duration of this conflict.
0: Well, Steve Cates at Bank Rates. This follows what appears the president going back to the stick, writing on social media that Iran has run out of time to reach a deal and reopen the strait.
23: We heard from the vice president. He did an interview with CBS. They released a clip, and he said that there could be a deal, quote, in the next week, but Vance in that same sentence said that a deal could happen months from now. So that's kind of where we've been at this point, from the administration saying it's very close, we're in the final stages, a deal could be announced within days, but also saying it could still take a while.
0: ABC's Karen Travers is at the White House. Bill Gates is on Capitol Hill. His closed-door testimony before the House Oversight Committee on Jeffrey Epstein.
24: I will say this, no one's accusing Bill Gates of any wrongdoing, and I certainly appreciate him coming in voluntarily.
0: This committee's chair, Jim Comer, says the panel also wants to hear from Alan Dershowitz, as well as the current acting attorney general, Todd Blanche.
25: Some folks might be a little bit...
0: Taylor Swift and Randy Newman performing the L.A. premiere for Toy Story 5. Have a friend in each other. Swift also performing the song that she wrote for the sequel. That's Toy Story 5. I know it, I know you. Coming up... As the WPRO news continues, traffic updates on the way, the AccuWeather forecast, that's coming up as well. Tara Granahan takes your phone calls next. WPR News Time is 11:03.
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4: 95 southbound, right lane's a little bit tight past Charles Street through the merge with 146 south, and a little bit of a jam up southbound past 102. Got some work happening down around exit 14, so watch for brake lights there. Northbound 95 looks pretty good. Warwick right out through Pawtucket. No major hangups on 195 east or west between the city and the state line. Watch for backup both sides of 114 through the work on the Mount Hope Bridge. I'm Robin Murphy with your right now traffic.
0: 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The WPRO AccuWeather forecast. Humidity is going to build in as the afternoon continues under a mix of sun and clouds. Temperatures low 80s today. Could have a shower or thunderstorm this evening. The hot stuff's getting in here tomorrow. That's a warm front coming through. Temperatures will make a run at 90 tomorrow and Friday as well. We may stay near 90 for the first part of the weekend, although they say it'll be less humid. A gradual cool down starts on Sunday with temperatures in the low to mid 80s. Across Rhode Island right now, our temperatures, we are running as we speak. Let's get our 10 a.m. updates if it is available. There it is. A lot of sunshine across Rhode Island. Temperatures already upper 70s across interior Rhode Island. It's cooler along the coast. The wind's coming off the water right now. We have a west-southwesterly, 70 degrees right now at both Westerly and Newport. Here in Providence, good 9 degrees warmer. It is 79 degrees. I'm Bill Haberman, WPRO News. 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
7: Barry, we are adults. And this is ridiculous. Hit the crap.
5: You go, girl.
12: The old Washington Bridge was a problem my administration inherited. And my administration is fixing the bridge. The can was kicked down the road too many times on this project. And we've stepped up, and I've stepped up as governor, to keep people safe and to build a new bridge. The Washington Bridge, again, is on schedule, and I think you're going to hear that we're actually ahead of schedule. We're building a new bridge that will serve Rhode Islanders for generations to come. And we're doing it all while we're keeping people safe.
1: All right, listen, the takeaway, if you were just writing a nice little story, I suppose, is things look swell with the broken bridge. And this is an important milestone. Thank you to the unions here. Thank you to the workers here. J-O-B-S. These are all my little notes. We're going into the in-water construction. We're on schedule, maybe even ahead of schedule. And I'm here to keep you safe. Love, Governor Dan McKee. That's if you were to write it on a, I guess, a postcard. You know, there's incentives involved in these contracts, I think, for to get the job done quicker. Right? They're built in. Which I'm not criticizing that at all. As long as everything's, you know, we're not taking any shortcuts or anything. That's, you know, great. Sooner the better. As long as we're all being kept safe by the governor. But there was a part in the Q&A, and unfortunately we were carrying, I think, Channel 12. And, you know, of course, we always thank any of the TV stations that allow us to pick into their live stream and their audio and all of that. But today's a day. Today's a day. My guest today, Senator Lou Raptakis, had a problem with his phone. Maybe the aliens are really coming in. And the audio was not good. So I apologize for that. I'm not sitting out there tweaking the audio, but it's some things you just can't really help. And I think it's Steph Machado. I would text her and try to figure it out if she were there. I'm looking at her Twitter feed right now, and I don't see anything in regards to that. Anything new in regards to that press conference? So maybe that wasn't her, but there was a reporter saying, you know, are you providing enough transparency? What about this whole move now with a special master being appointed by the judge overseeing the state's lawsuit against the contractors? And why can't you just give over all the emails? And the governor's response to that probably is important. We just don't have that audio. Yet, I'll say yet. I don't know if we're going to get any more in, cleaned up or what have you, you know, from the, you know, maybe somebody will post it. Maybe Channel 12 will post it. Maybe Channel, I don't even know what the heck 6 is doing anymore, or Channel 10 or 12. But he's, the way he's picking and choosing his words carefully and probably wisely, since it is a lawsuit, right? In regards to not handing over emails that the defendants want to see between the governor and his, deputy chief of staff? That's Joe Almond. They're refusing to provide, quote, communications involving deputy chief of staff Joe Almond and Governor Dan McKee relating to the Washington Bridge. That's what Barletta Heavy Division and Aetna Bridge Company are saying. So what the governor is saying, I believe, today is we're giving exactly what we have to give. And so I would put in parentheses, nothing more, nothing less. And then he has kind of grabbed onto, and even the attorney general said, I'm doing the right thing. So those two entities, you know, those two people, they don't get along. Everybody knows it. They're quite verbal about it. They're snarky about it. The governor and the AG don't get along. But when it's has to do with this lawsuit, it's convenient, I would imagine, to say, hey, the AG says I'm doing the right thing. And I would say nothing more, nothing less. Which bugs me. What doesn't bug me about the broken bridge, right? I hear you. I know. Kind of important, though. My interpretation of I'll give you what you asked for, nothing more, nothing less, bugs me. And of course, those are my words. Just give it all up. Why not? Now, if you remember, there was a hoopla again, Channel 12 in the early days released emails, and it was weird. And, you know, you can't, or text messages and emails. I always say you can't hear the tone. So it bugs me. And even with my own kids, I'm like, do I hear a tone here? Like, everything okay? Because it's just flat on a screen, flat on your phone, flat on your email, or however you're looking at your email, and you can't hear tone. So, you know, in the prior investigation from Channel 12 when they got their hands on, I'm trying to remember if it was email or text messages, you know, and who got the talking points and blah, blah, blah. And it caused quite the hullabaloo. You know, that kind of thing is up for interpretation, right? Well, what exactly do you mean by talking points? Or what do you exactly mean by, you know, don't say anything about X, Y, and Z? Well, what's the reason behind it? You only get a quick little snippet. And it can be a little dangerous, right? And I would think that, it reminds me of that trip to, where was it, to Philly with two members of the administration. And somebody, one of them was asking, it was so obnoxious. Asking, you know, for a restaurant to open up specifically for them, asking for a pair of sneakers. These two guys, I don't know why. Allegedly. It was just, they made us look like boobs in Philly. I think that had to do with what, the Armory? Plans to maybe revamp the Armory in Cranston. It had something to do with that, I believe. And they went to meet with these, I don't know, whether it was investors or designers. And basically Rhode Island looked ridiculous and obnoxious. And then, I don't know, there were all kinds of accusations and maybe ethics stuff going on. But, you know, it's all in the tone and interpreting a tone, whether it's a text message or an email. And you don't know if... wouldn't you rather just open it up? Here you go. If you want to determine what's personal and what's professional, I mean, it's your deputy chief of staff, so I don't know how personal it gets. And I only say that because I wonder, what would you be withholding? Right? They're giving the absolute minimum just to get across the line. Nothing more, nothing less. That's my interpretation of what I could actually hear during today's press conference. You would think they would want... I mean, I'm the one sitting here saying they dropped the ball on the press conferences, and then they stand outside in the wind, and I'm sure it's for optics to say that everything's going swell here with the underwater part of, or in water they call it, part of the construction, and you got all the cranes behind you, and they all had their hard hats on. Some of them wrote their little names on the hard hat, and you know, so you know who they are. And it, great. I hope all is going swell. I would love it if it came in before the harsh winter of 2028, right? Because that just makes things even more complicated when you get icky weather. But I, you know, listen, I'll take phone calls if you, I don't know really what we got out of it either, except things are going great. This is an important milestone. JOBS, we're creating. We've got the in-water construction ahead of us. We're on schedule, maybe ahead of schedule, and I'm here to keep you safe. And so, you know, of course, one intrepid reporter says, well, wait a minute, what about this whole story that came out of Channel 12 that you're not providing all the communications between you and the deputy chief of staff and anything relating to the Washington Bridge? And he basically said, I'm doing what the AG said, and that's it. And he walked away from the mic. He probably sniffed. He does that when he's annoyed with the questions. A little sniff. All right, let me go to the texting line. I can't wait. 438-9776. 465. He needs to release those emails. The governor chose the lawsuit route. He sure did. And that's why he never had his day of reckoning. Right? Because you have to wait for the lawsuits to run their course. I don't know. I find it interesting, you know, not knowing all the ins and outs here, but I'm going off the Channel 12 story. I find it interesting that it was almost a year ago when the defendants were asking for information, and they dumped close to a million documents on the defendants. And there's only a couple of months left to look through it. So they come on. Anybody? Well, it's within their, you know, it's within the lines. They didn't color out of the lines. Come on. If you wanted to get to the bottom of something, does it really take almost a year to dump the documents? I don't know. It's not my world. they're asking for records on inspection, maintenance, and structural deficiencies of other bridges in their inventory under the purview of the state and the DOT. Is the ones that are over water or whatever, the suspended bridges, that's the Turnpike and Bridge Authority. Why can't they have those records? Maybe they're looking for patterns of inspections and maintenance and things like that, and keeping track of the structural deficiencies. Should we not know? It's a secret. A million documents dumped. Now, they've got only till September, so I don't know. Hurry up and get the highlighters out, right? The yellow highlighters. How many, just for blanks and giggles, a million documents for the Providence Bridge, for the broken bridge. How many documents were dumped so far in the Epstein files? Probably a bigger situation, right? 3.5 million. JFK assassination files, 6 million. I don't know if the Google machine is correct. I just did that on the commercial break. I'm thinking 1 million files or documents for the broken bridge. I mean, if you ask for it, they're going to dump it on you. Imagine trying to go through that. What they're really looking for are these emails between the governor and his deputy chief of staff. Not every day text messages going back and forth or emails going back and forth. What relates to the Washington Bridge? And I guess he's saying he doesn't have to, so he's not. What say you? 438-9776, 438-WPRO. It's just, it's a never-ending saga is what it is. Maybe you think, you know what, the governor's out there, the bridge construction's going swell, he's calling a win, and this is good for his campaign. 667, when can we call it a cover-up? I'm not saying that. I'm just saying if I were running for re-election and I constantly use the word transparency, I would probably just say, here you go. Here we go. 465, Joe Allman was the point man for the governor on RIDOT. These emails need to be given on to the defense. Yeah, he was the person that was the liaison to the DOT and was kind of like the transparency czar for the broken bridge to us, the taxpayers, and keeping us posted. I see him at the press conferences and he introduces the governor, and that's really it. Unless there's more, they can always reach out to me and tell me there's so much more, Tara. You are a bonehead. I'm fine with that. 640, it sure seems like the state is hiding information, just saying. This is, see, that when you do this, that's the presumption. When you do this, that's the presumption. Have we not learned that yet? I don't know how many times I have said to you, if they knock on your door and say the word transparency, slam it. Slam it. I don't care who it is. The dog catcher, the tax man, the guy trying to sell you solar panels. They're running for office, I should say. Slam it, slam the door as soon as they say transparency. Because, listen, this would be the perfect example of why you need an inspector general. Right? Right? This is a prime example. Get that investigator in there. Demand what's ever pertinent to the bridge situation. I don't care if it's your emails between the two of you or your text messages. That's it. Nope. I'm telling you, we'll water down that inspector general under this budget like you can't even imagine. I can just smell it, feel it, and hear it. Tara, they're not going to bury their own. The state government is a joke. 327. 2018. Join me in Florida. Full disclosure down here. Oh, that is, it's a thought. Bounces around time to time. McKee has been BSing us since the bridge closed. Unfortunately, Helena is not the answer. 447. I mean, I don't think, I don't know who, I don't know, Barney Rubble and Bert and Ernie are running that campaign. I'm telling you, I have no idea. Now, the campaign is not involved, obviously, in this Broken Bridge press conference, but it's just not a good look. And it, it, he can't get a win. And this should have been a win today. But there is that investigative piece from Channel 12. It's 11:24.
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12: 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Oh, it's Wednesday, so you've got Wine Down Wednesday. That's half-price bottles of wine, and they've got an acoustic musician there that is phenomenal every Wednesday. And I'll tell you, it's a fun-filled day any time you go. I am looking right now at some of the chicken wings and a calzone that's on his it's on his website, on his Facebook page. And seriously, unbelievable. I think I tried their white sangria because it's my photos that I'm looking at and the wings. And this is the short rib shepherd's pie that one of my relatives or one of my in-laws was having with us. Burgers, fries, unbelievable, everything there. 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This Friday, it's live music with Papa Dukes. Saturday, it's live music with Merge Right. Dan's Place is open for lunch and dinner Wednesday through Sunday. They have such a great team.

0: They're so fun. Located right off of Route 95. That's exit 14B, 880 Victory Highway in West Greenwich. Now, check out Dan's new location, Tavern on 3. That's Route 3, the old Tavern on the Hill. That's West Greenwich 2, Tavern on 3. You've got to go in. He redid the whole thing. Phenomenal. This Sunday, fun day, come see Kenny Hopkins and The Buzz perform live outside Tavern on the 3, Tavern on 3, from 3 p.m. to 7 p.m. Tag me if you're going. Dan's Place, West Greenwich. All right. 11:30, Broken Bridge stuff to talk about when we come back. We did get some audio together for you to hear the governor talk about transparency and the emails. Here's Bill Haberman. Hi, Bill.
1: Tara, they say, Tara, we're ahead of schedule. The replacement for the broken bridge, as you call it, the governor, DOT chief, and the bridge contractor, as work begins on the foundation of the new westbound Washington Bridge. Westerly police say Airport Road is back open as the main road to Musquamacket from Connecticut. It was closed for a time after fire broke out at a precious metals operation in the industrial park there. Victim of that shooting in Central Falls this week, himself been charged by police. Gun assault, disorderly conduct charges. He's 32 from Central Falls. One-time Mass governor and current NCAA chief Charlie Baker calling a judge's ruling in Texas the new low. This is the one to allow this quarterback to suit up for Texas Tech, despite revelations betting tens of thousands of dollars on sports, including, in some cases, on his own team. From the Yard Guard by Seascape Weather Center, the WPRO AccuWeather forecast of a mix of sun and clouds. Humidity is going to build in today. Temperatures will hold in the low 80s. Hot stuff's getting in tomorrow. It's going to be really hot and humid, 90 degrees. Same deal on Friday. The humidity's gone. It stays warm for the first part of the weekend. Gradual cool down is going to start on Sunday. WPRO News time. It's 11:32.
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3: No major issues to contend with right now on 95 or 195 getting in and out of Providence. A little bit of a slowdown on the 610 inbound past Dean Street heading towards 95. 146 southbound looks pretty good at the moment past Mineral Spring Ave right down onto 95 south. Keep an eye out for crews working 138 eastbound on Jamestown and at the Jamestown end of
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13: How often do you stop to wonder whether you should share something that's revealing, maybe even embarrassing, with a partner, a friend, or even your boss? In her new book called Revealing, The Underrated Power of Oversharing, behavioral scientist Leslie John says doing just that can help you deepen relationships that are vital to your life. We need people to trust us in order to get things like love, friendship, and career success. That's what she told us. When you make yourself vulnerable by revealing something sensitive, it does make other people trust you. In turn, when you ask someone to reveal something about themselves, showing that interest will generally lead someone to like you more. Why? Because people like to be asked about themselves, she says. It also signals that they are discriminating and choosy, but in a good way. I'm Dr. Sanjay Gupta, helping you live a better life.
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0: 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But glasses, how they hit your eyebrows, how they hit the bridge of your nose. 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
0: All right, so we tried to clean up a little bit of audio. They didn't have a great setup there for Governor McKee's press conference about the broken bridge, DOT there, other dignitaries, and the gentleman that's running the Walsh Construction Company who is rebuilding our bridge. So the governor said it's all hunky-dory and it's an important milestone. They're going into the in-water construction phase. They're on schedule, maybe ahead of schedule. One of the reporters asked, are we still looking at November of 2028? And they said it could be sooner. There are incentives for the companies involved. They're very confident we're going to get this on time, get this completed on time. And then he was asked about being transparent and releasing emails in regards to the lawsuit. And the governor's kind of walking this line of, I'm doing everything I have to do. But I hear it's nothing more and nothing less. Because the companies that are getting sued, it's kind of going a little haywire if you read through and hear. You know what? Because we're about an hour post, more than that, I'm going to play the Channel 12. It's not too long, a couple minutes, where Tim White did an investigative piece into the special master being appointed now in the Washington Bridge lawsuit. There's a fight between McKee and fight over McKee and RIDOT emails. They don't want to hand them all over. They say we've given what we've been asked, but they're asking for more and they're not going to do it. And so it seems like they're doing the minimum that they need to do legally. But the couple of the companies involved say the state has refused to collect and produce email from John Igliozzi. He's the chief of staff of the DOT, and his participation in the underlying dispute is key to AECOM's discovery and case defense development. So there's all these back and forth about why won't you just give over all of the emails in conjunction with the records on inspection, maintenance, and structural deficiency. We want all the communications. Well, they're not going to give it all up, it sounds like. And they might not have to legally because the governor keeps referring to the AG saying, yep, you're good. Just do what you're doing. But I say politically, it's, you know, repeat, shoot yourself in the foot again. You want to talk about transparency? Give it all up. Give up the emails, the text messages. What is it? What do you need? What do you want? Here it is. And then you have the document dump. Nearly a million pages of documents. They asked almost a year ago, last May. And they just dumped about 84% of the state's total document production was made just the last 2 months. So that's almost a million documents got dumped to go through. And the discovery deadline is September. So listen, it could be within the legal lines, but it seems to be a little bit, I don't know. I don't want to say shady, but it just seems like it's non-transparent. There's a nice way to put it, Tara. It's non-transparent. So here's what they're talking about in the second part of the Q&A with the media. But let me give you the nuts and bolts with Kayla Fish of Channel 12 as well.
22: This is routine in cases like this.
23: Attorney General Peter Nerona's office is representing the state in the high-stakes lawsuit against 13 contractors who worked on the failed Washington Bridge. Tuesday, a Superior Court judge assigned a special master to take control of fights over evidence, citing the complexity of this case and the aggressive timeline to move this case forward. Court filings show the two sides are deadlocked over key records, with each side accusing the other of not handing over what they're supposed to. The contractors argue the state is refusing to provide emails from Governor Dan McKee's office and the Department of Transportation. But in a live interview on 12 News at 4 Tuesday, Nerona pushed back.
22: No, the state's not trying to hide anything. We're following the rules and the law. That's what we do, and we're providing to the defense what they're entitled to.
23: Court records show the state has already provided nearly 1 million pages of documents, though contractors accuse the state of dumping a large load of files in a short period of time.
22: You know, we're following the rules, and in civil litigation, it's not about, you know, just taking all the stuff and just dumping it. In fact, in many cases, the rules of discovery don't want you to do that because you're trying to respond to specifically what they're asking for.
23: Meantime, the state has accused the contractors of stalling. The disputes are now in the hands of the special master, who has the power to resolve them and keep the case on track.
22: We'll work through it. We'll produce what we have to do under the rules of discovery. They'll have to do the same.
2: Meantime, the governor and RIDOT leaders are expected to provide an update on construction of the new westbound bridge on Wednesday. In studio, I'm Kayla Fish, 12 News.
0: All right, so obviously that was yesterday, and we just carried live for you what you could hear of the of the press conference today. And then there was some Q&A. So here's where the governor is asked about documentation or communications between him and some of his staff, and why not just release it all. Special master being appointed.
3: The defendants say you are not releasing emails and documents about the case that were within your office. Why won't you release those emails and documents?
5: Well, first of all, I think the Attorney General yesterday put that issue to rest by saying that we're providing all the information that it needs to be provided.
3: What's your answer? It's emails to and from you.
5: My reaction is that the Attorney General pushed back very hard yesterday about the claim that we're not providing information that needs to be provided. We're providing the information that needs to be provided.
0: All right. Nothing more, nothing less. Right? Very hard to hear. I apologize for that, but we've got to try to get you the information. But the reporter, who I thought I was hearing a different piece, so that's probably where their audio dropped out, unfortunately, Channel 12. So that reporter is asking, you know, why not just release it all? They're saying you're withholding documents and reports that, you know, they need to see. When deeper into this story, it says in regards to other bridges that's under their purview. So to me, that would think, you know, the defendants are trying to say, you know, well, we might have a pattern of, you know, let's show the pattern of how we managed maintenance or how we inspected all of the bridges that we were supposed to be. And to not release those documents does not make sense to me. It makes no sense to me. And, you know, unfortunately for the McKee folks, they don't make wise decisions sometimes. And it's also interesting that he's saying, you know, listen, I'm listening to the AG and the AG says I'm right. Those two, you know, pretty much can't stomach each other. But, you know, sometimes you put that stuff aside and you have to do business together. And you heard the Attorney General on with Channel 12 say that he's doing the right thing, the governor. But to me, it's the perception of what are you doing? Why make them run around in a circle? You wanted these lawsuits now, and you call for transparency and day of reckoning, and now you're not going to give up all the communications. So he'll have to deal with the political, I'm not going to say fallout, but the political scenario that, quite frankly, they've created, right? 438-9776. 465, why can't the media file an APRA request for the same? I think they can. I think they can. Hint, hint. Unless they say it's personal. I don't know. Hi, Tara. I've got 99.7 back on. Could have been. Oh, I don't know. Well, I don't think it was us. I don't think it was our signal. We've been explaining that there was a bad audio feed. Let's see. 715. The governor claims that the Washington Bridge problem was kicked down the road while his own administration officials did exactly that. That bridge was inspected 6 months prior, and they hid the results under the rug. The historical record shows that the damage found was discovered by accident by the, quote, young engineer. Up until that point, his administration was kicking that same can down the road, along with previous administrations. Well, he did use the expression kicking the can. And if, you know, I don't know if they were kicking the can or if they're just completely oblivious as to what's been going on through the DOT and their consultants and their contractors. Right? So, all right, we have to break a little right here. I'll come back with Marion Warwick, 438-9776. It's 1149.
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12: A Better Life with Dr. Sanjay Gupta.
13: If you are struggling with substance abuse, alcohol, pills, whatever it may be, first of all, it's nothing to be ashamed of. We know addiction is a brain disease, and we also know getting into recovery can be tough. Also, in case this helps, I want to tell you about a new study at a Harvard School of Public Health, which found that spiritual belief, the idea of a steady religious practice, had a protective effect from addiction. Experts we talked to told us there were probably a few reasons why this might be the case. Number one, excessive drug and alcohol use would not be the norm in a religious community, and people want to fit in. Two, a belief in a higher power provides people with hope and solace. Great foils for addiction. And three, and I think there's some merit to this, regular attendance in a faith community also provides connection. Just like in AA, camaraderie and social support is often what you need. I'm Dr. Sanjay Gupta, helping you live a better life.
12: And you get it done.
0: Okay, if you want to treat yourself to a great lunch or dinner this week and get an over there for that amazing view, oh, definitely look no further than the Top of the Bay restaurant, Oakland Beach in Warwick. 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
0: All right, real quick, a little bit more audio, and then I'll get to Mary in Warwick. Thank you to Clint again, because it's really tough to work with this audio. But here's another round of questions about transparency to Governor McKee.
1: As that lawsuit kind of continues, are you committing to more transparency as
5: documents? Yeah, well, thank you for asking the question. Are we going to have transparency? And I've answered the question as best I could, that we are providing the transparency. And that the Attorney General has stated that. So right now we're providing the information that needs to be made available, and we're going to continue to do that.
1: Why not release all of your emails related to the bridge? Like, why not go beyond what's required?
5: Again, the Attorney General has said that we're providing the information that we need to provide, and we're going to continue to do that.
0: Yep, he's leaning on the AG. I'm giving just enough and nothing more. Because you heard Steph Machado from the Boston Globe, the second question, say, why not just release it all and be fully transparent? Doesn't sound like it's going to happen. Mary in Warwick, thank you for holding. Hi, Mary.
4: Hi, Tara. It's been a long time, but when I hear him, it really gripes me. He now has the AG to lean on. So if the AG didn't answer the questions, what would he have answered? What would he have said? What would have his answer have been? So now it's, oh, the AG said this, and we're going to go with the AG, and the AG said that. So he gets away with it all the time. I just don't understand it. I mean, he should be pressed for his own answer, his own thoughts, not what the AG said. That's all I got to say.
0: Well, I think what he's really saying is by law, and he's following the law through the guidance of the Attorney General's office, right? Because that's the state's
4: right.
0: top lawyer. So
4: right.
0: he if he only has to give up X, Y, and Z, he's not going to go further for what the defendants want. He's not going to give the back and forth with he and his deputy chief of staff. So that's where the question of transparency comes in. Like, just give it all over why not?
4: But my question is this. If the AG did not make that statement that he made and Governor McKee was questioned, what would he have came up with for an answer? The AG basically answered all his questions for him, so he got away with it again. He doesn't have to answer. The AG, by law, told you what the law is and what, all the other stuff that goes with it. But if McKee had to answer the question, what would he have answered? He doesn't have to answer because somebody else answered for him.
0: That's the legal screen, right? The legal screen goes
4: right.
0: up, and if you just say this, you don't have to say much more. And if he doesn't have to turn
4: right.
0: over his text messages or emails or whatever, then he's not going to.
4: He basically got away with it again by not answering. Someone else answered his answer, and someone else answered the question for him. So, again, he got away with it.
0: All right, Mary.
4: Anyway,
0: that's Mary's take.
4: Day.
0: Thank you. You too. That's Mary's take. That's not what I was necessarily laying out or saying. I just find that politically it probably wasn't great to say, you know, when a reporter says, why wouldn't you not want full transparency and just hand over all the communications they're looking for? He says, I'm following what the attorney general says and I'm in the right. You can take that and digest that politically however you want to, as Mary just did. So a little bit of differentiation, her take, my take. But it's all good. We're going to do it all again tomorrow. The Matt Allen Show is next. It's almost noontime. And thank you, one and only Nick Flanagan. We'll talk to you tomorrow. Here's Bill with all your news.
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6: From the Rye-High Home Improvement Specialist News Center, this is the WPR News. It is high noon time.
8: The Washington Bridge, again, is on schedule, and I think you're going to hear that we're actually ahead of schedule.
6: That's Governor McKee calling reporters to the construction site where the replacement Washington Bridge will rise. The project, they say, ahead of schedule. Still on track, they say, late 2028.
8: We're building a new bridge that will serve Rhode Islanders for generations to come. And we're doing it all while we're keeping people safe.
6: And they're launching what they call the in-water construction phase of the replacement Washington Bridge. At the White House today, another turn from the president. New suggestions. Going to take the stick as opposed to the carrot for Iran.
10: We heard from the vice president. He did an interview with CBS. They released a clip. And he said that there could be a deal, quote, in the next week, but Vance in that same sentence said that a deal could happen months from now. So that's kind of where we've been at this point from the administration, saying it's very close, we're in the final stages, a deal could be announced within days, but also saying it could still take a while.
6: That's ABC's Karen Travers at the White House, where they say inflation set a three-year high at 4.2%, with much of that being blamed the ongoing shutdown of the Strait of Hormuz. Central Falls police are writing up the 32-year-old victim of a shooting on Garfield Avenue this week. Suspect facing gun, assault, disorderly conduct charges today. In Westerly, Airport Road is back open after fire at a Preschel's metals operation there. That road, Airport Road, is the main road and the connection to Musquamicut to beachgoers from Connecticut. In Washington, the president calling for a short-term extension in foreign surveillance as he stands by Bill Pulte as his choice for national intel director.
15: It's the second such White House meeting this week, with Speaker Johnson aiming to find a path forward ahead of Friday's deadline. FISA Section 702 authorizes the warrantless wiretapping of foreigners overseas. Administrations of both parties have insisted on the program's importance, but Democrats and some Republicans have threatened to withhold their support for its reauthorization unless the president chooses someone other than mortgage watchdog and Trump loyalist Bill Pulte to be acting director of national intelligence.
6: And again, that's ABC's Stephen Portnoy reporting this morning. Final note from the president, life imitating art. He posted a clip from the West Wing dismissing proportional response, latest exchange and social media writings on Iran. Coming up is the WPRO News Continues. Traffic updates on the way. The AccuWeather forecast, that's coming up as well. And the Matt Allen Show is next. WPR News Time is 12:03.
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12: A Better Life with Dr. Sanjay Gupta.
39: If you are struggling with substance abuse, alcohol, pills, whatever it may be, first of all, it's nothing to be ashamed of. We know addiction is a brain disease, and we also know getting into recovery can be tough. Also, in case this helps, I want to tell you about a new study out of Harvard School of Public Health, which found that spiritual belief, the idea of a steady religious practice, had a protective effect from addiction. Experts we talked to told us there were probably a few reasons why this might be the case. Number one, excessive drug and alcohol use would not be the norm in a religious community, and people want to fit in. Two, a belief in a higher power provides people with hope and solace, great foils for addiction. And three, and I think there's some merit to this, regular attendance in a faith community also provides connection. Just like in AA, camaraderie and social support is often what you need. I'm Dr. Sanjay Gupta. helping you live a better life.
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0: Both sides of 195 get pretty heavy approaching the work zone at the Washington Bridge. Not a major delay, though, in either direction. 95 northbound got some work happening just after 102. Southbound, heavy volume past Branch Ave through the merge with 146 south. Watch for backup. Both sides of 114 through the work on the Mount Hope Bridge. Tapper to the brakes, 138 eastbound for work on the Newport Bridge. I'm Robin Murphy with your Right Now Traffic.
6: 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Here's meteorologist Joe Lundberg now with the WPRO AccuWeather forecast.
9: Intervals of clouds and sun today, becoming breezy, warm, and more humid, the high 82. Mostly cloudy, warm, and humid tonight with a shower or thunderstorm, low 65. For tomorrow, times of sun and clouds, it'll be hot and humid with a chance of a late-day thunderstorm, high 92. With WPRO's exclusive AccuWeather, I'm meteorologist Joe Lundberg.
6: A good 10 degrees warmer right now, interior Rhode Island, as opposed to the coast. Again, the sea breeze is setting up with south-southwesterlies. Now it's 69 at Newport, 73 at Westerly, 79 at Smithfield. You get the idea. Current temperature in Providence now 80 degrees. 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
27: I got a bad feeling about this.
8: The old Washington Bridge was a problem my administration inherited. And my administration is fixing the bridge. The can was kicked down the road too many times on this project. And we've stepped up, and I've stepped up as governor, to keep people safe and to build a new bridge. The Washington Bridge, again, is on schedule, and I think you're going to hear that we're actually ahead of schedule.
6: Ladies and gents, welcome to the Matt Allen Show, the infamous bridge over troubled waters. Yes. Welcome, welcome, welcome. That was the governor earlier today giving everybody an update on the Washington Bridge construction. I guess they're starting now to go underwater and get the foundations built, build it, you know, dig into the bedrock and drill in there and get the whole, getting ready for the foundation to be laid for the new bridge and all this. You know, I was thinking about this. Obviously, these updates are important because, you know, it's a major issue. But it also is in the context of a political race, right? Where it is, I don't know that, he's done it. I don't know if I've actually seen direct evidence of where does the governor have problems with you when you're in a, you know, as a Democratic primary voter or whoever else, what other voters are, you know, is it on the bridge itself? I'm sure they have that research, but there's been indications of that in polling where, you know, the DOTs, the faith in the DOT is in the toilet bowl, right? So it's kind of an indicator. And I was just thinking about it today. I'm like, I'm listening to this and I'm thinking to myself, I wonder if it's even worth doing these kinds of things with the governor anymore. Because I think pretty much the governor has lost the plot on the Washington Bridge, which is quite the feat, honestly. It is not something that is, I mean, it takes a a special kind of something to be able to take something that you had nothing to do with and almost
1: own the responsibility for it in the mind of people, don't you? I mean, am I wrong to think that? Don't you think the average Rhode Islander thinks that if you ask them, just to, as much as anybody thinks anything, right? If you ask the average person, what do you think about this? They'll give you the general feeling about it. If you start to pick at it a little bit and ask them for details, they won't be able to provide them for you. Right? You actually have, you know, that's the average person you ask on the road, who's the president of the United States? Well, now they'd know it, but, you know, everybody, you have such strong feelings on the president either one way or the other that everybody knows him. But, you know, back in the day, you know, who's the governor? Is it Tom Smith? Like, what? Was it jaywalking used to do that? Jay Leno used to do that? I'd just go ask people questions about current events, and they would have no idea who the vice president was. They have no idea who, you know, those are good old days when Washington, D.C. was in every breath you took. So, you know, to the extent that anybody knows the details about anything, I think that the people that would know or have an opinion and be willing to willing and able to vocalize their opinion on the Washington Bridge, they would have a bad feeling about Dan McKee about it. And whether or not they would blame him for it or blame the Rhode Island thing for it, it would depend on the person, I guess. But this is an opportunity for him to be the hero in this case, and he booted it. He booted it from the get-go, and there's a couple of different things that I think that created this layered, and then this layered booting of the whole thing in terms of the PR aspect of it, right? I mean, the bridge is going to get fixed. You had the you know, some hiccups along the way in terms of the, you know, the RFP and all this and the claims or at least promises of getting it done by 2026. Remember that whole thing? But as of right now, I don't think it's something you can salvage. Let me ask you this as a constituent and as a taxpayer, as a possible voter. How many of you think that the governor can salvage some level of either tolerance or reputation on the Washington Bridge issue right now? First of all, where do you think it is? You know, when you think of the Washington Bridge and you think of Dan McKee, what do you think about? Do you think about a guy do you think it's his fault? Which is not true. But I'm just saying, some people may think it. Do you think the average person thinks that this thing was done because a screw up from Dan McKee's point of view? I wouldn't be surprised. Right? Is it something that was just a typical Rhode Island thing and he hasn't made it any better? What do you think the average person's point of view is on him in response or at least in context of the Washington Bridge? Number one. That's question number one. And do you think that he can reconcile the past perceptions with the positive future of a new bridge being built? You know, can he get that in people's minds and say, listen, the thing wasn't my fault. It wasn't my doing. It was kicking a can down the road. I got stuck with the mess and I'm making the best of the mess. He's got to get rid of this idea that there is some kind of massive amount of opinion out there that somehow he should not have closed that bridge. I don't know one person at all that thinks that. I don't know where he gets this idea from. He's got this thing in his head where he thinks there's pushback going on from some people in the public that he didn't need to close that thing. And he harps on it like, look, I kept people safe by closing this thing down. Nobody questions that, but he talks about it. It's like a straw man. He's built this straw man up and he attacks that straw man. And I think it makes him look bad because people are like, what the hell is he talking about? Who's questioning that? So, you know, that in and of itself, it can be a dangerous thing because with me, I'm like, why do you ask this? Why do you say that all the time? And it makes you wonder, do you understand what the issues are with people? Do you understand what people are critical of? Do you understand the reason why people are frustrated? Because if you're over here tilting at windmills or fighting like a fake problem, then that makes me worried that you don't understand where people are coming from, that you don't really understand what people are upset about, which is not what people like. They like people who understand their gripe and that are doing something about the gripe. And so, you know, this may be a lost cause for him. And, you know, to try to politically battle back against the Washington Bridge is kind of at this point, it's like, I don't know, it's an exercise in futility. Now, to what extent the Washington Bridge will play into the average voter, you know, Democratic primary voters' decision-making process, we're going to see. I don't know. I don't know. You can tell me on that too. I'd be curious. But, you know, look, it's appropriate for the governor to have an update on construction of the Washington Bridge. I get it. But to make it be like, you know, I'm the winner in this, or like I really handled this really well, is flying in the face of the average person who cares about this thing, and to the extent they care about anything. Just put that, you know, I'm not saying everybody's walking around going, but every time they drive over that thing, and if they were exposed to people's points of view on this, to the governor's point of view on this, what did they hear? They hear him, you know, constantly harping on the fact that he closed the thing as a good thing. Okay, nobody cares. Nobody's arguing that. In the beginning, they heard him say the ride isn't that bad. That set the tone. That was very bad to say that. And that the traffic's not a big deal. Right? Remember that? And then he also was talking about the day of reckoning and all the things that were going to happen and that somebody's going to be held accountable and all this and that we're going to get this forensic audit that he ordered himself, which was all good. Right. Hired my own inspector outside of DOT. I'm going to get the answers. I was like, here we go. This is a great opportunity. Then he could have come out and said, you know, this is a long time situation. This was handed to me. And instead, what he did was he listened to, said he couldn't release it because of the court. He filed the court case. I had how many conversations with the governor? And I said to him, listen, to the extent that you're going to have some, you know, possible financial losses in a settlement case, in a settlement or in a court situation, versus getting rid of people's doubts about what happened here, you should side on the people getting rid of the doubts. You should let everybody know what happened. Transparency is more important than financial recovery. And he bristled at that. He told me I was clueless. I mean, he was just like, listen, all of the, not in a mean way, but he's like, listen, I'm talking to people all over the place. They want me to get the money back. So, okay. Okay. But this whole thing, and then he listened to the attorney general, who's a political enemy of his, say that you can't release this information. It's crucial to the you know, remember, the attorney general told me, I can't do it. And then what happens? It gets leaked, and the attorney general puts it on his website. And attorney general says, well, it's out there anyway. But we can still do it. And then you have an oversight hearing, which, you see, a couple of these meetings just went nowhere. Peter Alviti just talked these guys, you know, like a dog off a meat wagon, talked these guys down and everything else. And then finally, when the General Assembly hires a lawyer, the former U.S. attorney, Zachary Cunha, they hire him. He goes to town and lays out, you know, the director of the DOT having a bunch of different weird things that are going on. And this whole scheme, and then it makes, you know, that's happening under McKee's watch, and this stuff just builds and builds and builds. So the people are blaming him for his handling of it, not so much the actual bridge itself. But at this point, it's all one big, giant, lumpy mess. And I don't know to what would have to happen in terms of results or something that would be able to be done that would then allow for the governor to recover from this part of his political history. I think it's gone. I mean, unless he's like, oh, by the way, we found a new bridge. Some people built it. They didn't need it. So we're just going to ship it in, put it in there. You'll be up and running by the end of the summer. You know, that and, you know, pigs might fly at the end of the day. You know? So you're not going to get that. I mean, that's the only thing I can think of. And I don't know, you know, I don't know what to say other than this. I just think it is a political millstone around his political neck, and I don't know if there's any recovering from it. So I don't know if these press conference updates, while they're necessary, I don't know if they're politically smart for him. Because it just reminds everybody, oh yeah, that thing. Hey, don't forget this is here. Let me put my finger in this open wound and move it around a little bit. Dean's in Cumberland. Dean, you're on WPRO. Hi, Dean.
4: Hey, Matt, I think, first of all, the first reason, if he took charge from the beginning and actually had a day of reckoning, I think a lot of people would think differently about it. And for him to take credit for building a new bridge, he had no other decision to make. It's not like he made some, you know, miraculous decision, we'll build a new bridge. You know, I think it's everything. Going back to the DOT and Alviti back then, he never took control of it. You know, I think that's the biggest thing.
1: It didn't seem like he did. About. Yeah. Yeah. I think you can articulate it because you seem like a guy who's paying attention, whatever. But even to the people who aren't really paying attention, I think they get that general sense. And so they just, when they think about that bridge and him, they just don't like it, you know? And that's,
4: it's like a sports team, Matt. If your team is failing, who goes? The coach.
1: Yeah.
4: Right.
1: Yeah. Thanks for the call. I appreciate it. So I just, it's weird. And it's such a strange thing because he had nothing, you know, his administration in terms of him being in charge is not to blame for that thing. That is a disaster of Rhode Island culture. That bridge is a typical Rhode Island failure. Now, it's not typical in Rhode Island for bridges to fall down, obviously, or almost fall down. But you know what I'm saying? It's just typical. You get really expensive taxes and really expensive cost of living in the state. You get really expensive and you get low quality everything. It's just typical Rhode Island in that way. Don't expect much. Don't get much. However, act like your hair's on fire, like you're so surprised at when a crisis happens. You know, sit around, get the Johns Hopkins report. Oh my God, you believe this? This is unbelievable. Let's make a bunch of changes and then run in place, and then nothing really changes. Maybe a couple little things here and there, and they're like, oh, it's time to give it back to the city, even though we didn't really do anything. The results haven't really changed at all. And it's like, oh, put that in. Here's another one on the demented trophy shelf. Then you almost have one of the major thoroughfares fall into a river. Oh, this is shocking that Rhode Island has terrible roads and bridges. This is shocking to us. We all know it. You spend a lot of money, you get nothing. You know, look what's going on the Mount Hope Bridge right now. You know what I mean? That thing that needs to be replaced. It's on the list. Just got the thing resurfaced, and it's not even a year. The thing's been 6 months that it's been resurfaced. It's already turning into a disaster again. And, you know, you had the AGs going bananas over the Jamestown Bridge. They had to, you know, they're moving that work overnight, but they got giant lumps of just nothing is working. Again, that's the Turnpike and Bridge Authority. Different thing, but people don't know that. You know? And so, to me, this is one of those things that I don't think you can recover from it. It's just, it is what it is at this point. It is baked in. There is no amount of campaigning or convincing people that can change their point of view on this. And that point of view was baked in a long time ago. So when I heard it today, I was like, okay. I mean, this is like an exercise of futility to a certain extent, because you just, people have a baked in idea, and it was created layer by layer over a period of time by you being the governor. You created it himself. And I'm sure there's reasons for it and all this. And there's, you know, especially with Alviti and everything else, there was a lot of political decisions being made there. You know, you try and ebb and flow it. Like, I don't know, maybe I got to take this risk and that risk. The governor constantly seems to take, when he's risking something, it's never in his favor. It's always in someone else's favor. I don't understand it. You know? It's like it's never in favor of public perception. He always just takes the public perception on the chin to achieve some background goal that nobody really knows what it is that's outside of the government or outside the political world. So anyway, my number's 4389776. That's what I thought about with that today. I was like, this is insane. And I'm watching this. It's like, great. It's a great update. You got to do the update. I understand it, but it's not a political win for him by any stretch. It's like reopening of the wound every time he talks about the Washington Bridge at this point. Every time. All right, 4389776, you'll be next.
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9: The old Washington Bridge was a problem my administration inherited. And my administration is fixing the bridge. The can was kicked down the road too many times on this project. And we've stepped up, and I've stepped up as governor, to keep people safe and to build a new bridge. The Washington Bridge, again, is on schedule, and I think you're going to hear that we're actually ahead of schedule.
0: Governor, today, giving everybody an update. I guess they're starting the digging. Starting the construction. Underwater, in the bedrock, building the foundation that's going to hopefully set the new spans. And hopefully will be what they would have, what, 100 years. It's going to last 100 years. And let's hope that's the case. But, this is obviously in the context of a political campaign where this is a weak point for him. The DOT in general, but it was a weak point from polling standpoint. And I'm just sitting here and thinking to myself that these are not going to be helpful for him. I don't know there's any rehabilitation. When the people's perception of the governor in relation to the Washington Bridge, while it may not be straight up blame for the condition of the bridge, there is a bad feeling, I think, that people have about the handling of the aftermath. And that can come from layers of decisions that were made over time, which just turned people against him. And, to whatever extent that is part of somebody's decision-making process when it comes to who to vote for, I think it just adds to the overall feeling about him as a candidate and as a governor. And I don't know that holding these press conferences from a political standpoint anyway, while they might be necessary from a public information standpoint, a political standpoint, I think it's just an opening of an old wound that I don't know you can even possibly come close to healing. There's no amount of it. I just don't know what you can. Maybe you think you can. You tell me when we come back. Guys, we got a lot to talk about today. Stay tuned.
10: ABC News, I'm Chuck Sievertson. The U.S. and Iran trading air attacks after President Trump ordered a response to the downing of a U.S. Army helicopter, telling reporters at the White House the U.S. will attack Iran again today.
11: Well, we're going to be attacking them very hard.

0: Based on the helicopter, I guess we have the right to do that.
1: The U.S. says all Iranian missiles aimed at U.S. military bases were shot down. Hopes for a reduction in interest rates may be dashed with this morning's latest consumer price index. In the 12 months leading up to May, consumer prices, with food and energy included, rose 4.2%. ABC's Jim Ryan.
2: Moody's Analytics says the average American household has pumped an extra $510 into the family car since the start of the Iran war.
1: U.S. oil prices have been rising today. Microsoft co-founder Bill Gates voluntarily appeared for an interview today with the House committee investigating Jeffrey Epstein. 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
3: From the Seascape Yard Guard Weather Center.
4: A mix of clouds and sun today, a shower in spots late afternoon, the high 82, cloudy with a couple of showers and a thunderstorm tonight, the low just 65, hot and humid for Thursday, with a mix of clouds and sun, there'll be an afternoon thunderstorm in spots, the high 92. With WPRO's exclusive AccuWeather, I'm meteorologist Jason Catarina.
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5: 195 eastbound slows down just a bit after Gaino Street heading for the Washington Bridge. Westbound, moderate volume past Broadway. 95 southbound, tight past Branch Avenue, heading through the merge with 146 south. Those right lanes especially. 95 northbound, busy but moving in and out of the capital city. 610 inbound, a little under the speed limit from before the Atmos overpass, heading out to 95. I'm Robin Murphy with your right now traffic.
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23: How often do you stop to wonder whether you should share something that's revealing, maybe even embarrassing, with a partner, a friend, or even your boss? In her new book called Revealing, The Underrated Power of Oversharing, behavioral scientist Leslie John says doing just that can help you deepen relationships that are vital to your life. We need people to trust us in order to get things like love, friendship, and career success. That's what she told us. When you make yourself vulnerable by revealing something sensitive, it does make other people trust you. In turn, when you ask someone to reveal something about themselves, showing that interest will generally lead someone to like you more. Why? Because people like to be asked about themselves, she says. It also signals that they are discriminating and choosy, but in a good way. I'm Dr. Sanjay Gupta, helping you live a better life.
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27: So, and Rideout and Walsh have been working behind the scenes, planning and preparing to build a bridge, a new bridge, a better bridge. A bridge that improves decades-old traffic issues. A bridge built with a standardized design that's safe and tested. A bridge that's 2 years ahead of Maryland's Key Bridge, which we've been compared to multiple times. You hear that we're behind Maryland. We're not behind Maryland. We're ahead of Maryland by at least 2 years. And a bridge whose progress will become increasingly visible.
6: Yeah, evidently, that's Governor earlier today. Had a press briefing carried here live on WPRO. Basically, what's going on is you're going to start to see the basic foundations of the bridge coming up in the next couple of months. They're starting to dig down into the bedrock to plant the foundation down there. You'll start to see the piers. They said the next couple of months, you actually may even see some girders go up, which is beautiful, right? It's a beautiful thing for the people out there who have to drive that nightmare every day. Every time there's a little hiccup in traffic, you know, here we go. It is, I don't even go that way on a regular basis. And the other day I was a half hour late to work because of the backup all the way to Massachusetts is a disaster. You know, and so the littlest thing, the little hiccup or a quick accident turns into a nightmare for the entire region because of the way the thing has had to been done. And so the governor is, you know, updating the public. You're going to start to see the actual foundation of the bridge offered up probably, I would imagine, these are the next couple of months, so probably before the election you'll start to see results. And I was just making the point that at this point it's such a lose-lose proposition for the governor to talk about the bridge. I don't think there's anything he can say or do to get people to change their minds about him when it comes into that, when it comes to the context of that bridge. And it's really something I've been watching that's like a slow motion train wreck. Because he should be the hero in that thing. Somebody put a sent a text message in, it was really interesting. And you know, I said that there's a lot of political stuff behind the scenes where he's just taking it on the chin for this stuff. And I think this person kind of picked up what I was putting down, basically said, I can't call, I'm at work, but the governor's biggest struggle is keeping his mouth closed about Raimondo. He is, I believe, under instructions from the National Democrats to keep her spotless so they can use her for an important national office. He's the fall guy. We know that the reporters are not allowed to ask about her or to ask her about it. I don't know about that. But I think there's something there. I think that's, I don't know if it's ongoing. That's an ongoing thing, or if that's just, you know, the way the culture or political culture. You know, just don't go start going after, especially during this whole thing when she was part of the Biden administration. That's a, you know, that was something that seemed like probably decent strategy. If you want to go to Washington and get federal money for this thing, you can't be banging away at the Commerce Secretary, right? You'd be considered an enemy of the administration, and therefore politically it's just not smart. But so he had to take it on the chin in that way. But, you know, that's a shame. That's a real shame. If that's the case. Because at home, here at home, it may cost him an election. And it looks like it's going to. Or at least in part that way. Because this is one of those things that it was a major opportunity for someone to pick up, right? And run with this thing as the solution, the hero here. But there's just been layer after layer of things that have gone on. One, tell everybody that the traffic's not as bad as they think it is. People don't like being told that the reality that they live every day is fake. It's all in your head. I don't recommend it at home. I don't recommend it in your marriage. I don't recommend it in people's your friend group. It's all in your head. Don't recommend that. Okay? Don't do that. Two, I'm pissed and I want a day of reckoning. It's coming. That's like, yeah. That's like Rambo stuff. Let's go. They drew first blood, man, not me. Right? That's they drew first blood, not me. You're like, yeah, let's go. We're going to get to the bottom of this. What's that? We got a forensic audit coming. We're going to hear about it. Yes, we are. Day of reckoning's coming. All right, what's that forensic audit? Never mind. We're going to file a lawsuit instead. We're going to sue them. And so I can't tell you what went on. What? Yeah, I can't. Attorney General told me I can't release the report. So, sorry, guys. What? Oh, wait, the report got leaked to the press. The Attorney General put it up on the website. I figured you could do it. Figure it's out there anyway. Who cares? So, is the court case lost now? Evidently not. So, that was a bunch of horse manure. The average person saying, what the hell is this about? Then Peter Alviti gets put under the spotlight by the General Assembly. And I'm missing a bunch of other things. There's a whole bunch of stuff that goes, the other layers of this stuff, guys. But honestly, Peter Alviti goes under oath, goes before the General Assembly. You learn a bunch of things about how the DOT is run, including that we give everything to contractors and we just don't even really seem to have a mechanism to look over the contractors and what the hell we don't. So there's really, other than some kind of weird system where there doesn't seem to be much oversight from on contractors on behalf of the state, you have. Yeah, you know, you have this hearing where everybody kind of goes, what the hell's going on here? And then nobody gets fired, by the way. All of this. You know what I'm saying? You have a whole bridge situation that's about that falling down to the point you have to close the thing. And then the governor's obsession about, oh, somehow, you know, there's a question about closing it. Like, it wasn't the right move. Like, we could still be driving over the thing. I think every Rhode Islander says, when the bridge is bouncing and a pin is broken, I don't want to drive on it. So closing it is a necessity that had to happen. We're just pissed that we have to deal with it, right? So he harps on that for God knows what reason. It's a psychological crutch for him. And then on top of that, you get a situation where nobody gets fired. You have an epic catastrophic failure and nobody loses a job. There's nobody reassigned. There's nothing. And people see that and go, what the hell's going on here? Something doesn't stink. Something stinks. And then suddenly the guy who is like, you know, the hero of everybody in terms of the DOT-ness, he decides, I'm going to retire. And then on the way out of his retirement, meaning Peter Alviti, he warns everybody, don't be talking about me while I'm gone in the political season. I'll be listening with my lawyer in some weird cryptic threat type of situation, which is weird. So the whole thing stinks to the average Rhode Islander. And, you know, of course, having an announcement and telling everybody that the pylons are going in and all that stuff is necessary. But at the same time, having a press conference and being like, this is like, you know, this is a big win for us, doesn't feel like a win to the average person that's paying attention to this. Now, if you live down in South County, you never drive over the Washington Bridge, it doesn't matter to you. Maybe it doesn't matter to you. I don't know. I'm sure there's some people out there, I don't care about this thing. You should. You should. Because this is an epic failure. And the handling of it, of course, speaks to competence. It speaks to the trustworthiness you have for your government officials and all this. You should care about it. So to me, this is like a no way. You cannot win. The governor cannot win on this issue at all. All he's got to do is some form of damage control. And even that, I think that this cookie's baked. It's baked. It's crusty. And you need a lot of milk to suck it down. So anyway, you tell me whether or not there's any sort of ability to, rehabilitate on this issue? Which is shocking part about it is it's not even his fault. It's not even, it happened on his watch, but it happened to him. Not because of him. And he said it. He's like, listen, this was handed to me. Who handed it to you? Yeah. The one who now, by the way, wants to get involved in the solutions to AI. The reverse Midas touch governor, Gina Raimondo, who's out there, commerce secretary in the failed Biden administration. Everything this person, he's talking about failing up in terms of public policy. I'm sure she's a brilliant investor and moneymaker and everything else. But when it comes down to public policy and running in administrations that get things done, do things the right way by people that they serve, boo. So, yeah, she gets away with murder. Gets away with it. Really? So anyway, 438-9776. By the way, for those of you out here that don't want to hear about it, too bad. Yesterday's press conference in front of the Capitol with regard to disclosure of UAP stuff or UFO stuff was unbelievable. It was wild. The allegations the statements that were made by people who were whistleblowers and one New York Times reporter, I don't know if she still works for the New York Times, New York Times reporter, were unbelievable. And we're going to play some of it for you. I don't know what you do with this information. As a matter of fact, I think that's exactly what Chris Cuomo said yesterday on his show. I was so funny. News Nation covers this stuff from tip to tail. And he was like, I don't know what to do with this. Because what was offered up yesterday by David Grush and others was insane. So that's coming up next hour. And then, what a time to be alive. And then we have other weird stuff we got to get to. Like, I don't know what the General Assembly is doing, but they're trying to micromanage grocery stores. And I just don't understand. I don't even understand what they're trying to do. We got to get to that as well. So anyway, my number is 438-9776, 438-9776. And we'll ask you about the bridge part. Then we got a bunch of other stuff we wanted to get to, including disclosure from Disclosure Day. When we come back, we'll take your calls coming up next. Stay right there.
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13: We've talked a lot about measles over the past year, but mumps has largely flown under the radar, even though it's been making a bit of a comeback as well. That's because fewer people are getting the MMR vaccine, which stands for measles, mumps, and rubella. The vaccine's been around for decades. It is effective. It is safe. What makes mumps outbreaks difficult to contain is that symptoms usually don't appear for 2 to 3 weeks after someone's been exposed. And that can make it hard to pin down where that exposure took place. And someone who is infected can transmit the virus to someone else before they are symptomatic. If you get sick, which could manifest like a run-of-the-mill respiratory virus or the telltale swelling of your cheeks and jaw, all you can really do at that point is to treat the symptoms and also isolate yourself.
23: so you don't infect anyone else. I'm Dr. Sanjay Gupta, helping you live a better life.
0: Blinding diseases at fightingblindness.org.
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6: All right, listen. Oh, by the way, did I tell you we got a Sheldon Whitehouse? You know, we don't deserve Sheldon Whitehouse, really. Just for pure entertainment purposes, Sheldon Whitehouse did his presentation of the HMS Gaspee. Maybe he's saying it right. You know, I get mad sometimes when people say, or I just correct, not correct people, I inform people when they say gerrymandering. It's actually gerrymandering because Elbridge Gerry, who is the governor of Massachusetts, who was also a founding father and a signer of the Declaration of Independence, he was one of the first guys that created this district that was in Massachusetts to be advantageous to his political party. And they drew the shape of the district looked like a salamander. So the local newspaper called it a gerrymander. And so fast forward to the future. Now we call it gerrymandering, but it's named after him. Fun fact for everybody. So it's actually gerrymandering. So how many people know that that's that? Not many. So maybe it's the HMS Gaspee. Like Sheldon Whitehouse says, as a matter of fact, he wrote a poem. Recited it evidently in the Senate floor yesterday. I don't know if he does it every year, the poem part, but he does celebrate the Gaspee every year. And you got to hear the poem. I mean, what can I say? Do I have to play you have to listen to the poem. So at some point today, the poem will be played on the show. Not me reading the poem, the man himself. He should release a second edition of his quotable book on virtues and put the poem in it. Collector's edition, I would buy it yet again. So is this. We have to be. We've got to be able to play that later on to have a little bit of fun. Next hour, guys, there was a press conference yesterday. You have a group, a bipartisan group of congressmen and some whistleblowers who are trying to pressure the Trump administration to fully declassify and release stuff that we have on unidentified aerial phenomenon, also known as UFOs. Yesterday, you had Representative Burleson, Representative Burchett, Representative Luna, Anna Paulina Luna. They're all at the Capitol demanding that the Trump administration release them. But what they're demanding they release and the topic of the release is amazing. David Grush, who is like this guy who basically was the lead whistleblower that kind of revved this whole thing up, took to the podium. And both he and this woman by the name of Leslie Kane, who is the one who wrote the New York Times story about the crash retrieval program and the reverse engineering program that she says whistleblowers have, you know, testified about and whatnot, they both make an allegation that if it's true, is a wrap, folks. All the movies, all the questions, all the wondering. If they're correct, we know whether or not we're alone. And, you know, spoiler alert, we're not, according to them. And so what we're going to do is I'm going to play some of this for you. And I don't know what to tell you. I don't know what to say if it's real or not. I don't know. You tell me what you think is going on. And will the Trump administration be the crazy one to be like, that's it, let it rip? Because there's a meeting scheduled. I'll tell you about it.
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4: From ABC News, I'm Chuck Sievertson. New air attacks between Iran and the U.S. after President Trump ordered a response to the downing of a U.S. Army helicopter. And Trump at the White House telling reporters the U.S. will attack Iran again today.
5: We hit them hard yesterday, and we're going to hit them again hard today, in case you miss it, in case you don't turn on your television set. And we'll see what happens with the deal. We're really close to a deal, but they keep tapping us along. They keep playing us for suckers.
7: It's not clear what the president is going to do. Those strikes that were in response to the Iranians taking down that Apache helicopter were said to be proportional. That was according to U.S. officials. But now today, the president indicating that there could be more to come. But he says that is because the Iranians have taken too long to negotiate.
4: ABC News White House correspondent Karen Travers. U.S. oil prices have been rising today. Hopes for a reduction in interest rates may be dashed with this morning's latest consumer price index in the 12 months leading up to May. Consumer prices, with food and energy included, rose 4.2%. At the White House, President Trump being asked about the cost of living numbers.
5: I love the inflation. You know why? Because as soon as this war is over, you know, I can say it now, something you didn't know. Do you know we've been taking out millions of barrels of oil? Nobody knows it. You know who doesn't know about it? Iran until right now.
4: Microsoft co-founder Bill Gates voluntarily appearing for an interview today with the House Oversight Committee investigating Jeffrey Epstein. Gates says he never abused anybody and that he first met Epstein in 2011 and ended his interactions in 2014, calling it a grave error in judgment. Committee Chairman James Comer, Kentucky Republican.
8: I will say this, no one's accusing Bill Gates of any wrongdoing, and I certainly appreciate him coming in voluntarily.
4: Wall Street's major indexes have been lower today. 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
12: I'm Bill Haberman in the Rye-High Home Improvement Specialist News Center. The governor announcing the start of work laying the foundation of the Washington Bridge. He says that project is ahead of schedule, still due for completion in late 2028. Airport Road in Westerly is back open. That's the main road to Musquamacut from Connecticut. It was closed for a time after a fire broke out at the industrial park there. In sports, both the Red Sox and Yankees have series finale matinees this afternoon. The Sox try to avoid a sweep at the Trump. The Yankees going to try to complete a three-game sweep against the Guardians in Cleveland. I'm Bill Haberman, WPR News. Got the latest on the highways coming up in the AccuWeather forecast.
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18: How did I lose weight? And I did. Lean, right here. I did. I love this stuff. Listen, Brickhouse Nutrition been with me for a long time. So chatting with Miles, I'm up at like 235. True story, I never minded being 235, but you know what minded? My knees that were falling apart and my back. I'm like, I don't know, what before I started really lifting, probably about 190. So 235 was a lot. I said, I got to lose some LBs, Miles. He said, Dan, we're going to sick our team of docs and researchers on it, and we're going to get you a really good product because I don't want to take a lot of these needles and stuff. You know what he did? 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
2: A mix of clouds and sun today, a shower in spots late afternoon, the high 82. Cloudy with a couple of showers and a thunderstorm tonight, the low just 65. Hot and humid for Thursday with a mix of clouds and sun. There'll be an afternoon thunderstorm in spots, the high 92. With WPRO's exclusive AccuWeather, I'm meteorologist Jason Catarina.
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9: Busy at Thurber's on 95 North before 195. 95 South, a bit slow right at 146, then again at 195. And some brake lights heading out of downtown on 195 East. A 610 inbound slow just before downtown. And the bridge work on the Mount Hope continuing, so delayed there again. I'm Dave Gardner with your right now traffic.
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6: All right, I got so much audio that I want to play for you. Let me give you a little Tim Burchett. So yesterday they had this. Well, it's like not a protest, but they had a press conference outside Capitol Hill. Who's they? A bunch of congressmen, some whistleblowers, documentarian. What else? Did they say reporters. They're all out there and they're talking about UFOs. What the demand is that you have some of these congressmen and congresswomen who are sitting there going, listen, we need to figure it. You know, Tim Burchett from Tennessee is always talking about how this is not about little green men. It's about figuring out what we're spending our money on. And when you have these programs who are supposedly backwards engineering and spending money on technology that they find or that are left behind or crashed from God knows where, that it's not on the books. And if it's not on the books, then somebody's lying to the United States Congress about what money's being spent, and it's in the power of the purse is in the congressional wallet, and is in the congressional power, and so they're supposed to be able to do oversight on spending in the executive branch and all this. And there seems to be, you know, this everybody talks about the swamp, draining the swamp. The swamp is like this group of people that determine that they get to determine what money gets spent on what. And whether or not they get to tell anybody about it. They have staff members. They tell stories of staff members trying to stop hearings from happening. Intelligence officials that tell you one thing in public and another thing when you're in the secured facility. And so all this stuff. And, you know, that's what he says it's all about. But there's also some allegations in this press conference yesterday by two people that are just unbelievable in terms of their impact if they're real. And it seems like if you're paying attention to this genre of discussion in modern media, or at least the modern public sphere, then we're getting inching closer and closer to something. As a matter of fact, there's even some discussions here, or I guess Anna Paulina Luna actually says it, that there's a meeting scheduled with the Trump administration very soon in the White House. I don't know if it's going to be with the president himself or who, but basically just says it's going to be a meeting to discuss whether or not the Justice Department would offer a blanket immunity to people who are in the intelligence community that come forward and talk about these programs. Because, you know, what they're afraid of is basically lying to Congress, misappropriation of funds. You could be, if you start telling people stories about what's classified or what you've been told is classified, you can then go to jail under the Espionage Act. You could be a traitor to your country and all this. And this is one of these things that, you know, if people, we want, the danger of that is that people are just going to start, you know, I'm a criminal, so I'm going to come forward and tell you a bunch of BS, lie to you about what I know, and just get the pardon or get immunity. You know, make a deal that way. That's the danger. It's also going to prevent people from being held accountable for lying to the American public to a certain extent. But, you know, we're going to discuss whether or not, you know, that trade off, giving people the ability to walk free when they've done egregious anti-democratic, anti-American things in terms of disclosure and keeping the government, the secrets of the government against its own self, destroying checks and balances, stealing taxpayer funds for things we didn't agree to through our representation, all this stuff, is trading off an immunity for that worth knowing what the hell's going on? And how would you determine that what was going on was actually real in order to justify the immunity, right? So that's kind of a puzzle. We'll talk about that. But real quick, just Tim Burchett, he gets a little ticked off here, and he's like, you know, basically says all the stuff that's going on with this UAP stuff is a cover-up. It's number three, Nick. We played disclosure number three to the people out there. This happened yesterday at the Capitol in Washington, big press conference saying, hey, we want to, they're doing this to try and build pressure on the administration to do full disclosure about a bunch of, about all the UAPs and other things I'll tell you about in a second.
0: You know, I talked to the president about this issue, and he kept his word to me. He kept his word, and I think that's important. But I think we also need to remember, too, when I'm sitting in a skiff and some little punk in a man bun tells me the president's on a need-to-know basis, folks, that ought to tell you right there what we're up against. We're up against corruption. We're up against a cover-up. This thing's been covered up at least since 1947. Dadgummit, the public deserves the right to know. It's your dadgum tax dollars. It's not about little green men or flying saucers. It's about what are we spending all these millions and possibly billions of dollars on that these idiots tell us don't exist. And then yet we turn right around in the skiff and then they tell us they do exist. This is a cover-up. You all know it. We know it. We demand the answers. And dadgummit, we're going to get them.
6: All right. It's a cover-up. Man bun. He talks about that guy with the man. He must have been really mad about a man bun dude telling him he doesn't get to know things. Imagine you're a member of Congress and you're, you know, especially a member of Congress of the same party of the president that's in office, and you're being told by some dude, some young kid who has no elected position, has never been accountable to anybody in terms of a voter, and telling you that the president is on a need to know basis. What the hell is that? You know, for all the blathering that goes on in this country about democracy and about representation and about preserving our democracy, you hear something like that and people just, what, they slough it off? Like it's nothing? Just laugh it off? All right, so that's number one. Then you have, you know, I think she's an independent reporter now, but she worked on this New York Times story where they blew up the idea that there was this program where they were basically revealing the existence of this Pentagon Secret Advanced Aerospace Threat Identification Program known as ATIP. And I think it was a couple of, you know, how long ago was this? I can't remember, but anyway, it's this woman by the name of Leslie Kane, who is, you know, what'd I say? I said Kane? Keen. I said Kane. Keen. K-E-A-N. She was a New York Times reporter, and she took to the podium yesterday to say a few things about what she thinks needs to be discussed and what sort of, you know, documentation dump needs to take place. I was like, whoa. And she talks about David Grush. Now, David Grush was the guy who testified in front of Congress about, I believe he has official whistleblower status. He's gone through the whistleblower process. So he has whistleblower protections to a certain extent. But they've also tortured this guy in a bunch of different ways. We'll hear from him in a second. But he's kind of the linchpin. We've had other pilots and stuff like David Fravor and whatnot that have come forward and just talked about what they've seen while flying and how things have. But this guy, Grush, goes way further. And so Leslie Keene talks about him and talks about what she thinks needs to happen. It's a couple of minutes from yesterday. Here's Leslie Keene.
1: My name is Leslie Keene. I'm one of the reporters who wrote the 2017 New York Times story that fundamentally changed the conversation about UAP. Okay. In the years that followed, members of Congress met with Navy pilots and received classified briefings. Some came to realize that the observed objects were highly unlikely to be American, Russian, or Chinese technology, but nobody would publicly confirm what they were. Then, in 2023, the conversation changed again. Former intelligence official and whistleblower David Grush met with members of Congress, providing them with detailed information about covert government programs that he said possessed craft of non-human origin. This had been hidden from congressional oversight for decades. I was privileged to have interviewed Mr. Grush extensively before publishing his story with my colleague Ralph Blumenthal 3 years ago. 6 weeks after the story broke, Mr. Gruss testified under penalty of perjury in an open congressional hearing. While under oath, he spoke about an ultra-secret crash retrieval, stated that some craft contained specimens or pilots, which he called non-human biologics. The potential existence of another living, intelligent, advanced species has more implications for humanity than the recovery of technological hardware. Now, the conversation needs to shift again, with more of a focus on biology and less on technology. Having served for decades on the staff of Congressional Intelligence and Defense Committees, Kirk McConnell, who is standing here today in the back, he was present in classified settings when highly credible sources briefed senators, including Marco Rubio, about recovered non-human bodies. Unlike legitimate national security concerns that require us to keep advanced technologies of non-human origin secret, that justification should not apply to biological evidence. Knowledge of the existence of another life form, studied and documented by qualified experts, should not be considered a threat to national security. By what authority can any institution withhold confirmation of what may be the most consequential scientific discovery in human history? Knowledge that we are not alone does not belong to any government or military. It belongs to all of humanity. Today, I call upon the President to prioritize the declassification and public release of any evidence concerning recovered advanced non-human biological entities.
6: That's a lot. And you know, her argument there being that the difference between technology and the acknowledgement of another life form is an interesting one. I mean, I can come up with a bunch of different national security reasons why, you know, define national security, why it is that you might want to hold back the idea that we're not alone in the universe, or, you know, at least wait for a time that there might be where it might be the best time to offer it up. I don't know. But anyway, so then there's David Gruss, the person she's talking about is there as well. And he goes on for a couple of minutes. And the crazy part about what he says, well, one of the crazy parts about what he says happens after he's done and they ask him a couple of questions. So when we come back, I'll play that for you. And, you know, this Leslie Kean person who is an author who says, makes her personal plea to the president to say, we want evidence of biology, that it belongs to all mankind to know that we're not alone in the universe if there's evidence of it. And David Gruss says there's evidence of it. So when we come back, I'll play that for you. Then I want to get your take on this. Is that true? Can you think of a national security reason why you would not let people know about this stuff if you knew it was true? We'll talk about that coming up.
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6: 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And by the way, they also become heating in the wintertime if you're interested in that as well.
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6: Crazy stuff at this press conference outside the Capitol yesterday where members of Congress and some other folks like media people, this guy David Grush, who's who's a whistleblower from the intelligence community, also former member of the military, took to the podium and were trying to put pressure on the Trump administration for more disclosure when it comes to UFOs, okay? So now Grush takes to the podium and he does a five minute presentation here, and then somebody asks him a crazy question, which I'll play separately. So here's David Grush and then the crazy question.
22: Good afternoon. I'm here today because my leadership on the disclosure issue is part of my continued service to the nation. I took an oath as an Air Force officer swearing to allegiance to the principles and the framework of the U.S. Constitution. I took that oath seriously then, and I take that oath seriously now. And if this is one of my final duties of public service, I want it to be this: helping Congress and the President restore lawful accountability over activities and spending that should never been placed beyond constitutional oversights, and to be transparent with the American people. There are a myriad of issues across multiple cultural, religious, and institutional spectrums. The topics here that we're discussing today go beyond life in the universe. There are serious homeland security and airspace safety issues. There are relevant counterintelligence and technology protection issues that must be taken into consideration. For decades, unknown objects have freely operated in restricted airspace in large metropolitan areas and critical infrastructure, and the agencies responsible for securing the homeland cannot adequately defend against it. This is a serious national security issue. In my official duties, I was exposed to human and signals intelligence information concerning

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2: Issue. Remember, classification exists to protect the nation. Executive Order 13526 discusses what can and cannot be classified. Embarrassment, hiding funds, criminal activity, and the basic information about scientific information in the universe is unlawful for it to be classified. And this is why whistleblower protections matter. Through my federal litigation, ongoing with the Department of War, I learned that the Air Force worked with an external agency to seek an investigation of me for alleged unauthorized disclosures punishable under the Espionage Act after I testified in front of Congress in 2023, discussing the results of my congressionally directed investigation in support of the first Trump administration. This should concern every member of Congress, regardless of party. To this day, I'm still fighting years of record withholding, administrative obstruction, and a prolonged effort to get a medical military retirement that I still am not in a retired status. This is also a real fraud, waste, and abuse issue. President Vance's task force is sharply focused on the issue of misuse of funds. The same accountability problem applies here. And during my investigation, I found slush funds to the tune of billions of dollars per annum for these activities. We cannot have one standard for the American people and another standard for the deep state that hide behind the veil of secrecy. President Trump has the authority to create an enduring legacy of government transparency, accountability, consistent with national security protections. Disclosure should not depend on leaks. It should not depend on the public taking my word for it or anyone else's. American people deserve more than vague denials and selective releases of prior administrations to include through troubled organizations such as ARRA. I applaud the president's efforts and has promised to show true American leadership on this issue of massive worldwide interest, over a billion views on the File Drop website. So the time has come to stop asking the public to trust secret conclusions, instead provide an honest accounting of what it knows, what it's done, and what has been withheld. God bless America.
3: All right. So when we come back after the bottom of the hour, I'll play for you. Somebody asked him about these biologics that he's brought up before and what they might look like and what they are. And basically what he's saying is like, look, when I was in the intelligence community, I saw signals intelligence, usually probably intercepts of communications from foreign adversaries that said we have reverse engineering, craft retrieval programs, all this secret stuff, and went and double checked it. And we do. And we have to be able to release this stuff to the public. And he's seen the intel. I remember his testimony in front of Congress. He never saw the stuff himself, but he saw the reports on it. And so he wants this stuff released. And in the reports, there were discussions about, you know, when you retrieve a craft, you retrieve the pilot. Right? Those things. So when we come back, somebody asked him about these biologics, he calls them. And he gives details that I don't think I've ever heard him say before, but I know he might have said someplace else. I'll play it for you. And then, you know, the day of disclosure could be coming. We'll see. And we'll ask whether or not you think we should see it. We'll come back. We'll talk about it next.
4: ABC News, I'm Chuck Sievertson. President Trump, in his response to the latest inflation report showing the highest consumer price hikes in 3 years, seems to announce that the U.S. has been seizing Iranian oil, telling reporters at the White House.
5: I love the inflation. You know why? Because as soon as this war is over, you know, I can say it now, something you didn't know. Do you know we've been taking out millions of barrels of oil? Nobody knows it. You know who doesn't know about it? Iran until right now.
4: New air attacks between Iran and the U.S. after President Trump ordered a response to the downing of a U.S. Army helicopter. Trump indicating there'll be more attacks today because Iran's negotiating too slowly. President Trump has signed an immigration enforcement bill into law with a few years of funding for ICE. Microsoft co-founder Bill Gates voluntarily appeared for an interview today with the House Oversight Committee investigating Jeffrey Epstein. This is ABC News.

0: from the Seascape Yard Guard Weather Center.
1: A mix of clouds and sun today. A shower in spots late afternoon. The high 82. Cloudy with a couple of showers and a thunderstorm tonight. The low just 65. Hot and humid for Thursday. With a mix of clouds and sun, there'll be an afternoon thunderstorm in spots. The high 92. With WPRO's exclusive AccuWeather, I'm meteorologist Jason Catarina.
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2: It is delayed on 95 North and West Greenwich by Neuse Neck Hill Road. They're doing some work there. Slow on the Mount Hope with the bridge work. Also delayed on 95 North in Providence from Thurber's to 195. 95 South, slow just at 195, and it is busy heading out on 195 East. West, not bad heading in. Looking good on 146 and along both sides of 295. I'm Dave Gardner with your right now traffic.
3: 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How about I go ahead and how about I leave my little nest egg for later on in life? 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Right? Little house on a lake someday. 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
13: Have you ever noticed that you mostly breathe through one nostril at a time? even when you're not sick, even when your allergies aren't bothering you. The body actually switches the dominant nostril as frequently as every 2 hours while we're awake. That's according to Adam Taylor, an anatomy professor at Lancaster University in the UK. This alternating cycle is automatic. It's regulated subconsciously by the hypothalamus in the brain, he said. Your body does this to give each nostril a chance to rest and repair, so they don't get too dried out, which could make it easier for pathogens and inflammation to cause damage. Now, Taylor also said, studies suggest the left nostril may be more dominant, and when the right nostril is dominant, the body is in a more alert or even stressed state. Who knew? Pretty fascinating stuff. I'm Dr. Sanjay Gupta, helping you live a better life.
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16: Mr. Gruss testified under penalty of perjury in an open congressional hearing. While under oath, he spoke about an ultra-secret crash retrieval program and stated that some craft contained specimens or pilots, which he called non-human biologics. The potential existence of another living, intelligent, advanced species has more implications for humanity than the recovery of technological hardware. Now, the conversation needs to shift again, with more of a focus on biology and less on technology.
3: I said Lisa Keene, who's a reporter who was at this press conference yesterday, calling for disclosure on the UFO situation. She's referring to David Grush, who we just played a few seconds of beforehand, saying we need whistleblower protection. We need more people to come forward because a lot of these people have been doing things that would technically, you know, be illegal in terms of hiding money and, you know, basically taking money and forwarding it into programs that weren't on the books. Perhaps even giving money to contractors that, you know, for all intents and purposes, seem to be, and I believe Tim Burchett, who's a congressman, says this, that basically what's happening is a lot of these craft have just been, you know, you can't get access to the information on them because these craft have been shipped off to some contractor. Like, say, just as an example, not legitimately, like Boeing, you know, get Boeing or some whoever. We need aerospace engineers to go ahead and to reverse it. Maybe Elon Musk has gotten a couple over at Tesla, you know, and because they're private entities, they wouldn't be subject to any sort of APRA or FOIA requests because they don't have to give you anything. You know, once it's in their possession, it's their property, or it's the, you know, the government can sign it over with all kinds of contracts and everything else. And that's kind of what the allegations have been. But then somebody asked him about because there was these allegations going around about the government's information, what they know about these biologics. And Nick, this is one that I was just like sat there and was like, oh, my God. David Grush is asked about this. And immediately after he's done, they go into answer question various. I think he was the only one to answer questions, but some congressman did, too. But the question and answer time. And here's how the question and the answer went. Listen to this.
17: Mm-hmm.
3: All right, stop right there. Stop right there, because the question is inaudible there. And basically what the question was, there's been some claims and reports about species. How many species of these biologics are there? And what do you know? And this is what his answer was.
17: I certainly don't have the compendium. It's a continuum from corporeal, bipedal type life to, you know, what I would consider like sentient plasmoid life. But there are several that the U.S. government is aware of.
3: Several different types of life, everything from bipedal, which means two-legged, for those people out there who are educated in Rhode Island public schools. to sentient plasmoidal. What's that, like little amoebas? Like the blob? And the government's aware of them. What do you say to that? There's a whistleblower, intelligence community whistleblower. He's out with members of Congress on the Capitol floor, Capitol steps, advocating for the President of the United States to release this documentation that he believes is out there. The sentiment seems to be from Tim Burchett from Tennessee that the president is not aware of this stuff, that he hasn't been told of how much is actually out there. And knowing Trump, he probably doesn't give a damn. He thinks it's all a joke and doesn't, you know, he's got other things to worry about right now. And, you know, it's funny. I was talking to a relative of mine. My brother is staying with me this week because he's up for to come to my niece's graduation this past weekend. And so he's been staying with us for the week. And we had a conversation about this. And he was talking about, he's like, I don't know about. I said, what if they have the evidence of this? What are the ramifications of it? Now, we talked a little bit about this yesterday, the ramifications being, you know, religious ramifications and things like this. And obviously, all our conjecture is just that and would be based on what gets released. But I had a text messenger who said, you know, we're never going to get full disclosure, especially on a technological basis, because let's just put it this way. Imagine if you find out that we have reverse engineered some form of propulsion that came from something. And we, you know, we're figuring out how to use it. We know how to use it. This is something that Bob Lazar has come out and talked about. It's like this reverse gravitational drive thing. You know, you figure out a way to make something go almost instantaneously with just this one element that seems to be driving the entire thing. Just the ramifications for that. Just the societal and economic ramifications of an alternative form of fuel. I mean, think about the debates we have about solar, wind, you know, nuclear and fossil fuels. Think about that. Now blow them all out of the water because now we have something that's completely different, that's better. And, you know, I don't know what the specifics are, but could be, you know, way less expensive, way more effective, way more endless than any of those. And what does that do? Just our economic interests. Oh, yeah. And on top of that, we know that there are beings that visit us on a regular basis and are flying around. We don't necessarily, you know, what do we know about? Do we know what their intentions are? Do we know all of these things coming out? You want to talk about a national security threat. While it's not national security from something, you know, something without us, but it could be something from within us. What do I mean by that? Our own people. You know, this is not a, we can say things like the United States and people deserve to know this kind of thing. Humanity deserves to know. And I think I lean that way. However, there is wreckage that will come from that. And that, remember when you were a kid, you would play Perfection? Right? Most nerve-wracking game on the planet. You can tell young kids today never played Perfection because they're such wimps. My anxiety. All right. Play Perfection when you're a kid. Play Operation when you're a kid. And that'll get you used to stress real. I used to have a meltdown whenever I hit the side in Operation. I was like, But I had to go back and do it again. Perfection, you had to take those shapes and put them into the thing before the timer ran out and blew up the whole thing. Right? And the chaos, all the shapes you had, everything put in there, you're almost at that, bang, they go flying over. That's kind of what society will have. You know, that could happen to society. You find out all this stuff, and you don't know what the wreckage will be. Everything just pops up, and God knows where it lands. So, you know, there's a lot more, depending on what it is and what they are, and if it is real. There's a lot to consider here. It's not so easy to just let everybody rip. I don't care how prepared you are by movies. I think the movies help. But I don't know that they cushion the blow altogether. By the way, speaking of movies, it's this weekend, right, Nick? Disclosure Day? Got it right again. Disclosure Day's coming out. Part of the plan? So anyway, that was the presentation I want to give you. My number is 438-9776. What do you guys think? John's in North Providence. John, you're on WPRO. Hi, John.
14: Hey, Matt.
3: Hey.
14: Yeah, I think it may be a national security issue, but not quite in the way you may think.
3: Okay.
14: Think of it this way. We don't know what their motives are.
3: Yep.
14: First of all, I believe it totally. I'm 100% there now.
3: You're in.
14: The last time I talked to you, you said you were 90% there. I'm 100% there now. You don't know what their motives may be. Supposedly, they decide they want to take over the earth and make it theirs. You would have to tell the American people that there's an enemy out there, and you just can't spring this on people. I think people have to know this. You don't know what their motives are.
3: Here's the question for me. If that's the case, right, and there is an enemy out there, why do they care whether or not we know about it or not? I mean, it doesn't. It seems to me that if they were an enemy of some kind, keeping it from us isn't going to stop them, right? So we're going to find out by hook or by crook. So
14: you don't want to find out that you want to find out when they're let's say they decide to attack us. You don't want to find out. You just can't spring that on people. You know what? You have to make people aware that there may be a threat out there.
3: The attack is the springing, isn't it?
14: Yeah.
3: So yeah. I don't know. I think that if they're out there and they're here and they want to attack us, they would have done it already.
14: No, not necessarily. You can't really say. How do you really know what you don't know? We don't know what their motives are.
3: I know. We don't know.
14: And
3: that's why I think the lack of aggression on there that we're aware of anyway seems to mean to be so far at least evidence of a less than aggressive nature.
14: Possibly, but you can't say for sure. I mean, you don't know. Did you look up that John Lear interview I told you about?
3: No, I completely forgot about it. No, I didn't do it yet.
14: The late 80s, John Lear came out and he named the four types that they know, the tall Nordics, the insectoids, the reptilians, and the small grays.
3: Yep.
14: That was in the late 80s he named that, John Lear.
3: So now you're seeing that they're mentioning it, that there is this spectrum thing.
14: Yeah.
3: Can you even believe we're having this conversation? I can't even believe I'm having this conversation.
14: Well, I'm 100% there.
3: I can't even believe I'm having it. All right, man. Thanks for the call. I can't even believe I'm having this conversation. Yeah, I hope it's fake. I hope it's a bunch of BS. I really do. What the best case scenario for me is, this is my best case scenario. We found this stuff in an archaeological dig somewhere, and we've been reverse engineering it ever since. So we found it in a mountain. We were digging through, some people were digging in a mountain looking for some iron ore or whatever the hell it is, and we found it. And so we've been flying. So anything you see out there is ours flying. It's a bunch of us have our own retrieval programs. A bunch of the we're in a race basically with other countries to reverse engineer this stuff in the most effective way. So, you know, we're trying to figure this whole thing out. Now, what that could do, if you have that kind of disclosure, like we found it, we're trying to make it work. We don't know what it is. We've never been contacted by anybody. We don't know this, but we have this stuff flying around. So if you see it, it's us. It always has been us. It's been us since the 40s, and we're trying to figure it out. You do that, then you open up the place to all sorts of creativity and scientific interest, and maybe, and I believe in American exceptionalism, the brilliant minds of Americans come together and go, let's figure this out, and you have like a space race, right? That's best case scenario. And so maybe you say, yeah, we did find biologics. We don't know what they are. We don't know how old they've been here. We don't know any of this stuff. But here's the samples we found, so obviously we're not alone. We weren't for a while, but maybe we are now. You know? But I don't know. So something's going on here. There's some level of something happening. And what these guys, what these congressmen are saying, that they're being told in these, they say SCIF, it's a secured facility for intelligent purposes. They call it a SCIF. I've got a self-contained something, intelligence facility or something like that. Secure Contained Intelligence Facility, SCIF. I don't know. But anyway, that's what it means. And what to me it means for all of us is that if they're telling us something in one thing in public and telling them something different in the SCIF, They can't tell you what they're told, but they can tell you that what they've been told is different from what they're saying in public. And if that's the case, then that's evidence in and of itself right there. And Burchett's like screaming and yelling that there's a cover-up. And in his mind, like he said, it's not about green men, but it's a cover-up of what we're spending our stuff on. So this is a this press conference was wild to me. And to have David Rush just basically come out, yeah, the government knows. And then you had, by the way, one of the guys, the documentarian of this whole, Nick, what would you say the name of it was, that whole thing about Varginha, Brazil? Was that point of contact or day of contact?
18: Moment of contact.
3: Moment of contact. That Varginha, Brazil, he's calling for the for that documentation to be released, where the United States was alleged to have gone down there, gone out to Brazil, and taken away literally biological creatures who were seen and interacted with by people in Varginha, Brazil, including some teenagers who are still alive today. They're my age. This happened in 1996. And there were eyewitnesses. People told the story. They went to go visit a guy, like one remaining guy who survived it, who actually was there moving the thing, and they tried to get a hold of him to interview him, and he pulled a gun on him. So get out of here. That's what they believe. The guy they believed that was the guy who had the contact with it. Pulled a gun on him. They wouldn't talk. He wouldn't talk to him, and they had made him leave his property. So there's that. So this is nuts. This is a wild time, and I don't know what to believe, whether or not it's true, to what extent, and what we're up against here, if anything. And the question becomes, will the Trump administration be the one to let it go? And if they are the one to let it go, will the people that are behind the scenes allow it to come out in its fullness? Otherwise, there's going to be some leaks, and there's just going to be like a, you know, WikiLeaks type dump. And that's what they call catastrophic disclosure. You know, like Epstein type stuff is what Grush called it. So we come back. We'll take your calls. 438-9776. You'll be next.
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21: If you are struggling with substance abuse, alcohol, pills, whatever it may be,
13: First of all, it's nothing to be ashamed of. We know addiction is a brain disease, and we also know getting into recovery can be tough. Also, in case this helps, I want to tell you about a new study out of Harvard School of Public Health, which found that spiritual belief, the idea of a steady religious practice, had a protective effect from addiction. Experts we talked to told us there were probably a few reasons why this might be the case. Number one, excessive drug and alcohol use would not be the norm in a religious community, and people want to fit in. Two, a belief in a higher power provides people with hope and solace, great foils for addiction. And three, and I think there's some merit to this, regular attendance in a faith community also provides connection. Just like in AA, camaraderie and social support is often what you need. I'm Dr. Sanjay Gupta, helping you live a better life.
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0: Everybody has their pet peeves, right? Small things that drive you crazy. And then they join the General Assembly, or they get elected to the General Assembly, decide to use their power as a legislator to deal with the pet peeves. I don't get it. They do it all the time. I can't figure out what the hell's trying. What's trying to be achieved? What's going to be achieved with a bill that seems to be on its, I don't know, at least on its way to being passed to deal with self checkout? I can't even figure out what it's going to do. We'll talk about it when we come back. I'll lay it all out for you as best as I can figure it out and get your tick next.
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2: From ABC News, I'm Chuck Severson. I love the inflation, says President Trump in his response to reporters' questions at the White House about the latest consumer price index showing the highest price hikes in 3 years. And he seems to announce that the U.S. has been seizing Iranian oil.
3: I love the inflation. You know why? Because as soon as this war is over, you know, I can say it now, something you didn't know. Do you know we've been taking out millions of barrels of oil? Nobody knows it. You know who doesn't know about it? Iran, until right now.
2: Hopes for a reduction in interest rates may be dashed with the new inflation report. Analyst Steve Cates said Bankrate doesn't see rising prices as short term.
4: I think that we may start to settle, you know, into a bit of a high level, higher for longer here. So I don't think that we're necessarily going to keep accelerating at this pace, but we're going to have inflation that's elevated for the duration of this conflict.
2: Meaning the Iran war, new air attacks between Iran and the U.S. after President Trump ordered a response to the downing of a U.S. Army helicopter. And Trump at the White House indicating to reporters the new attacks are also because Iran's negotiating too slowly. ABC News White House correspondent Karen Travers.
5: To hear it from the president, everything is ready to go. It just needs final sign-off. But that, of course, has been very elusive at this point, and it is still not entirely clear that these complicated issues of the highly enriched uranium, the control of the Strait of Hormuz, and Iran's demand of unfreezing of some of their assets and lifting of sanctions has actually been resolved.
2: Speaker Mike Johnson, House Speaker Johnson, says he talked with President Trump ahead of a Friday deadline to reauthorize a law that allows warrantless wiretapping of foreigners overseas. Democrats and some Republicans threaten to withhold support unless the president chooses someone other than Trump loyalist Bill Pulte to be acting director of national intelligence. Wall Street's major indexes are lower. 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
6: I'm Bill Haberman in the Rye-High Home Improvement Specialist News Center. The governor says the replacement Washington Bridge is ahead of schedule as work gets underway, what they're calling in-water work. Completion date remains late 2028. Central Falls Police charging the victim of that shooting this week himself with assault, gun, and disorderly charges. 32-year-old city man. In sports, NBA Finals Game 4 is tonight. In New York, the Knicks still hold a 2-2 lead over the Spurs. Rhode Island College this afternoon and deciding Game 3 is on the way, the Division II baseball final between West Warwick and East Greenwich. I'm Bill Haberman, WPR News. Got the latest on the highways coming up in the AccuWeather.
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13: A Better Life with Dr. Sanjay Gupta.
14: Breast cancer is the most common cancer among women in the world. And according to a new study out of the University of Washington School of Medicine, an estimated 3.5 million cases a year are expected by 2050. Now, the good news is we've gotten so much better at screening, earlier detection, and cutting-edge treatments in many countries, including here in the United States. But even here in America, black women have a death rate from breast cancer that is 40% higher than white women, a disparity that exists despite our world-class treatment infrastructure. So what can you do to lower your risk? Eat less red meat? 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And remember this, you should start getting mammograms. At what age? 40. That's when you should start. I'm Dr. Sanjay Gupta, helping you live a better life.
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1: From the Seascape Yard Guard Weather Center.
19: A mix of clouds and sun today, a shower in spots late afternoon, the high 82, cloudy with a couple of showers and a thunderstorm tonight, the low just 65, hot and humid for Thursday, with a mix of clouds and sun, there'll be an afternoon thunderstorm in spots, the high 92. With WPRO's exclusive AccuWeather, I'm meteorologist Jason Catarina.
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20: Slow on 95 North from the zoo to 195. 95 South. Brake lights downtown before 195. It is busy heading out on 195 East, and you're on the brakes before downtown on the 610 inbound. The bridge work on the Mount Hope has it delayed down there. Looking pretty good on 295. I'm Dave Gardner with your right now traffic.
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0: 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Just download the WPRO app, and you get the stream, and you just, there you go, rock and roll. Doesn't matter where you are. You can be like in New York City someplace. You can be in Kuala Lumpur. I don't even know what that is. I just say it all the time. I just had a name pop in my head I have not thought about. I might be, you ever have your memories evolve over time and you get things wrong because you just forget about things or you say the wrong thing enough times or whatever. I had a teacher in college, professor. God, I wish I could remember her name. She was an anthropologist. Was it Introduction to Anthropology? I wish I could remember this. But anyway, I think she was talking about a tribe, an African tribe, who had, there's an official word for it, but it's like the clicks in the name. They call the Jumwasi. Is that the name of them? I'm getting all these names messed up, so I apologize if I get it all wrong. But she said there was either a city or the tribe's name was Mishi Mishi Mabui Teddy. I always thought that was the funniest thing I've ever heard. It's just a funny, very funny sounds, and I don't know why it just popped in my head, Mishi Mishi Mabui Teddy. Now Nick's going to have to Google that and explain what the hell, is that a city or is that a tribe name? Mishi Mishi Mabui Teddy. words stick in my head sometimes, and I don't know why, but it makes me laugh. I think it was a city, like a village name or something. It might be South America. It could be Africa. I can't remember. Anything come up on the Google machine of Mishy Mishy Mumbui Teddy? No? Damn. Maybe I made it up. You found it?
2: No, I mean, there's a great chance I'm not spelling it right.
0: Yeah, of course.
2: So,
0: Mishy, you think that Google would figure it out? Mishy Mishy Mumbui Teddy. I can't remember. But I just remember think it was very funny that the name was, that was that name, and it was crazy. But anyway, how did this come up? I have no idea. We all have our weirdness, the weird things we get, our pet peeves, things like this. And some people, it's one or two, it's might be 50-50, might even be 70-30. I don't know. On either side of this issue, the issue being the self-checkout. I know a lot of people that love to self-checkout. It's their pet peeve is having to go and talk to the cashiers. They hate it. Or where I tend to land is that I don't want to use your self-checkout nonsense. Or if I do, I want to get paid. Give me a discount of some kind. And, you know, because very often their systems suck. You got to sit there and figure out, you know, if you got a coupon, you got to scan one thing, you got to dump in a code, you got all this idiocy. They're not very intuitive sometimes. And sometimes you can't find a stupid barcode on the thing. So you're sitting there working it, and it's like, and then you screw something up or you hit something twice. You got to call somebody over. It's a whole nightmare. I'd just rather the professionals handle it. And I sit there and wait. That's what I like to do. So whatever side of the aisle you happen to land on when it comes to your pet peeve about automated... Now we get the General Assembly's getting involved, and I can't even tell you what the bill is going to do. The bill was passed in the Senate, evidently. Senate Bill 2342. There's a substitute. Passed the Senate. It's scheduled to be voted on in the House today, June 10th. Now, according to the Providence Journal, who wrote this, Wheeler Copperthwaite, he's got a name that's verging on Mishy Mishy Mumbui Teddy. Somebody just texted in, Dr. Richard Loban and Dr. Terry Fleur Loban. That's exactly who they were. Thank you. They've got to be retired, if not still with us. That's true. I had Dr. Fleur Loban. I didn't have Dr. Loban. Dr. Fleur, and I think it was Mishy Mishy Mumbui Teddy. I could be wrong. Anyway, thank you for that. So this bill, I think, based on the reporting, this is what he writes, okay? Rhode Island appears poised to pass minimum staffing levels for self-checkout lanes solely at grocery stores. The substitute of S2342, which has already passed the Senate, scheduled for vote on June 10th, a version of the bill has been kicked around since 2023, initially introduced by Representative Megan Cotter from Democrat from Exeter. When the Senate passed the bill in May, it dropped the required manning level of one manned checkout lane to every three self-checkout lanes. The initial version of the bill had caps on the total number of self-checkout kiosks and much higher required staffing levels. Workers monitoring a self-checkout lane cannot be required to do anything else, a restriction that will affect discount grocery chain Aldi, which has its employees work as cashiers and stockers. The newest iteration of the bill scheduled for the House vote would likely exempt pharmacies such as Walgreens and CVS from being covered by the self-checkout mandates by dropping the sale of medications from the definition of groceries. Yeah, but they still sell groceries in these places. Like, they don't just sell medications in CVS. They sell. There's nothing worse than some yahoo who does their grocery shopping at Walgreens. You ever been behind somebody? You want to grab a card or a gift card or something real quick. You want to grab like a bottle of water and maybe some cough medicine, whatever you're trying to do. And here comes grandma with her grocery cart full of snacks and soda and toilet paper and dish detergent and everything else. I'm like, what, the lady, what are you doing in Walgreens with that? What's going on here? So anyway, that's another pet peeve of mine. The bill only targets grocery stores, defined as a store that gets the majority of its gross income from the sale of raw or processed food or beverage. and household maintenance items such as laundry detergent and dishwashing soap when sold by a retailer that also sells food. Can you imagine this? The substitute bill would also exempt grocery stores from the minimum staffing mandates during weather emergencies. The way the bill has been written makes it very unclear whether big box stores such as Walmart and Target would be affected by the regulations. Of course they won't be. This is just for you mom and pop shops or the smaller to medium sized grocery store chains we have. Yeah, screw you, Dave's. Let's micromanage your business, but, you know, Walmart and Target, they get to do what they want. CVS, one of Rhode Island's biggest companies, appears to now be exempt from the regulation, of course. At many Five Below stores, self-checkout is the only option. That's true. Home Depot has been doing this more. It's replaced most checkout lanes in the front with many self-checkout lanes with one person that just runs around and fixes everything you break. Self-checkouts have moved to the world of fast food. Example of Taco Bell and McDonald's shifting workers away from being cashiers. And I guess this is what they're trying to do in this whole bill. Is this appropriate, guys? Should we have the state involved in this night? You know, all we talk about, again, is affordability. And if you think this is going to create some level of affordability, what you got to do is you got to let the market dictate this. Guess what grocery store has exactly zero self-checkout aisles? Your favorite of mine, Market Basket. They have exactly zero. You have to go ahead as to the point where I go in around. I've gotten to know some of these baggers I go to, and I go, my favorite bagger's on. I'm going to that line. They have zero checkout, self-checkout. None. Zip. Nada. And that's the way it should be. Now, if you want to go ahead and aggravate your customers, or perhaps we should just have, we have the social and the anti-social shoppers clubs. We have Market Basket for people who want to talk to humans, and we have all the other places that we just mentioned, all these whatnot, that have no people, or just you have mostly self-checkout. Because I know there are people, and I work with some of them, who don't like to interact with human beings. It's the worst thing they can possibly do. They hate it. So they can go to the stores that have the self-checkout, and they can go ahead and do the bag their own groceries and all the things. And then the rest of the people, the rest of us who like want to have somebody else do it for us, we go to the places where there's human beings, and they can take care of it. So this is one of those things that is just, I don't know why. Why is the State House involved in it? And why are they passing this nonsense? And then they get the carve-outs for the big box places. This is supposed to be Democratville. I thought the Democrats liked the little places. I thought the Democrats were for the small businesses. I almost said it. I almost couldn't say it without a straight face. Like, I couldn't get it done. Here they are. People are texting me, Dave's doesn't have any self-checkouts either. I was not saying that they did. I'm saying that they would be affected by the law. Like, they have to abide by, let's say one day they realize, oh God, we need to cut costs and we want to put self-checkout things in there, and they, in order to stay open. Now they wouldn't be able to do it, or they'd be able to do it to a limited amount. They don't have the option. Walmart can do whatever the hell it wants. Right? In Rhode Island. They can do whatever they want. Similarly, during the pandemic, all the small mom and pop shops, they all had to close up, but the big businesses, oh, I guess they open. What a joke. What are we doing with this? Why is this a thing? Stay out of it. There are options out there. People can go to the Market Baskets of the world. They can go ahead and they can, you know, chit-chat with the kid behind the counter, or they can go to the other places and talk to nobody, talk to the robots. That's it. What is this, legislating pet peeves? And I don't understand, like, what is this going to do other than create another mandate for businesses, and they're going to make it expensive? It's just going to make more money. It's going to cost people more dollars. I don't get it. I don't see the brain dead in this. It's unbelievable. The brain dead nature of these decisions are unbelievable. Shane's in Kingston. Shane, you're on WPRO. Hi, Shane.
3: Hey, Matt, I stop by markets like on a daily basis to get like a prepared lunch or something like that.
0: Yep.
3: You know, the Whole Foods, the Shaw's, the
0: cheap way to do it. It's cheap.
3: It is. And I'll be honest with you, Matt. Like, I agree with you on this whole thing that the government should not be involved. However, I do not want to interact with anybody at Whole Foods. I don't want to interact with the with the cashier who's got the nose piercing, the thing through their nose, and I don't want to interact with the people in the aisles who have blue hair or are buying not buying something because it's not organic enough.
0: Well, then go in there.
3: No, but the only thing is the food's actually relatively fresh. Mm-hmm. I'd rather not go in there. But a lot of these places, and like you know Market, and I'm not going to ask you which Market Basket you go to, but I got a feeling I know which one.
0: All of them.
3: Some of those Market Baskets are interesting.
0: Whatever's closest.
3: Yes, but they are definitely, you want to see.
0: What do you mean? Hold on. What are you trying to say? What do you mean they're interesting? What does that mean?
3: Okay. I've been in Market Baskets from Malden to New Bedford, and you see the world at Market Basket, I find.
0: Oh, what are you saying? It's low class? Is that what you're saying?
3: No,
0: the great unwashed? Let me tell you something, pal. I love my New Bedford Market Basket. I've been to the one in Fall River. I've been to one in New Bedford. I shop in New Bedford one on a regular basis. If you go there on a Saturday afternoon, it's like a social service agency. It's a little rough, but I'll tell you what. The people there are great. The prices are reasonable. The quality's top-notch. And if you want to go in a little slower time, you go 6 o'clock in the morning on a Sunday. You'll see me there with my son drinking coffee.
3: Well, you know that line that you can buy coffee at also? That separate line.
0: Yeah.
3: Yeah, that's where I go through because I have like one meal. It's quicker. Oh yeah, don't get me wrong. So I don't ever deal with a bagger. They're fantastic. Like they're so nice. They're like, oh, do you want this? You want that? Oh, don't get me wrong. It's just I would go to Market Basket in a heartbeat over, like I said, a Whole Foods or certain even places. Matt, like you start going up a little bit further north, like the Wegmans, and you go like toward like the basic markets like Shaw's like Chestnut Hill. Mm-hmm. You're dealing with that group of people either who is like, oh, they look down at their nose at you because you're buying a prepared meal is a whole nother conversation.
0: Boy, man, you're just getting judged. You're judging and getting judged all day, aren't you? In your grocery store shenanigans.
3: I'm judged, like I see it. Yeah, and then I almost get hit by Teslas in the parking lot. It's just it's all day long.
0: I would like to have somebody propose a bill to make it so that nobody working in a grocery store can have blue hair or a nose ring.
3: The nose ring bothers me. I'm not going to lie. That one's a tough one for me. I have it. It's the bull one, Matt. You know what I'm talking about.
0: Yeah, the septum ring. They call it a septum. Yeah. Shane, thanks for the call. Somebody I know, a friend of mine, used to have one, and she would have it so that it was like a horseshoe with the open end facing the bottom. So she would, when she wanted to be a badass, she'd roll it down so you could see it, and then she'd shove it back up in there when it was like business. It was like business and casual, you know? When she was doing the business, the business version, it was up in her nose. Sometimes you'd see the thing shining in there. You looked like she had something in her nose. Don't be hating on the Market Basket because that's where the people are, okay? I don't know what you're talking about. Yeah, there's a couple of homeless people in their thing eating chickens, but they deserve to have their chickens. Be right there along with them. Nick Flanagan and the homeless people eating the chickens. This place is jamming. There's a reason why it's jamming. It's good. All right, so what's a pet peeve? What other pet peeves should we legislate here, fellas? I still don't even know what it's... I guess, so they're going to have what? One person? I'm still trying to figure out what the hell they did. They're going to require that you have at least one manned aisle, and then people, you can't do two. Can you imagine this? I'm not allowed by state law, if there's nobody in my line, I'm not allowed by state law to go into clean windows or to stock shelves. I have to just stand there by state law. Can you imagine the idiocy of this? That's what's proposed. I am somebody who mans the cash register. And if I'm going to man the cash register, I guess I don't know if it's the manned one or the unmanned ones. If I'm going to be that person, I have to stand there. This reeks of like pine cone. Remember Senator Pinecone? He was mad because his neighbor's pine needles were falling in his yard. And so he passed a bill specifically for pine needles. If your pine needles are falling in your neighbor's yard, you can be sued. What? What was the other one he proposed? If you have a parking garage, you have to have somebody there 24/7 because you got locked in a parking garage at one point. It's all these little misadventures of various representatives. I'm sitting there waiting for I got to screw up with my self-checkout. The person that's the attendant there wasn't around because they were busy stocking shelves. There should be a law! People are mad at me about shopping at Walgreens. Guys, don't tell me it's cheaper at Walgreens to go grocery shopping at Walgreens. You've got to be kidding me. You've got to be kidding me. All right, 438-9776. We'll take more of your calls coming back.
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0: I mean, I get having a pet peeve. Maybe the self-checkout is your pet peeve, but to create a law about it, and you got to have a certain amount, it looks like they're going to pass it. And I don't even know what it does. I can't even figure out. There's all kinds of exemptions. I can't figure out. I'm going to try and figure out what the details of this are. I'm going to try and figure it out. Steve's in his car. Steve, you're on WPRO. Hi, Steve.
11: Hey, Matt. How are you doing, man?
0: Good, thank you. How are you?
11: I like to go. I don't like the self-checkout. I like the interaction with people.
0: Yeah.
11: I feel like sometimes the self-checkout's there so you can get out faster.
0: Yep.
11: But I always find so many more people there than in the lines we are interacting with people. I think this is a stupid bill, and they need to take their time and do more something that's more...
0: It kind of reminds me of the drive-through, right? Is it really even faster when you have to do it yourself? Because you don't do it right on a regular basis, so you're kind of fumbling with things. You got to bag the stuff while you're doing it. The professionals do it; they do it quicker.
11: And Matt, what's wrong with your caller? Last caller, you're not going to go somewhere because someone has an earring in their nose or blue hair. Or, man, you got to get a hobby, get a life, man.
0: Hey, Steve, some of us are old curmudgeons. Okay? I don't want to look at that either. Now, whether or not I won't go someplace is a different story altogether, but I'll be like, what the hell is... I do this a lot. What the hell's that? All right, we'll be back. More of your calls next.
12: ABC News, I'm Chuck Siebertson. I love the inflation, says President Trump to reporters at the White House asking about the latest consumer price index showing the highest price hikes in 3 years. He seems to announce that the U.S. was seizing Iranian oil.
13: I love the inflation. You know why? Because as soon as this war is over, you know, I can say it now, something you didn't know. Do you know we've been taking out millions of barrels of oil?
12: Hopes for a reduction in interest rates may be dashed with the inflation report. New air attacks between Iran and the U.S. after President Trump ordered a response to the downing of a U.S. Army helicopter. Trump indicating more attacks today will be for Iran negotiating too slowly. There have been 115 confirmed deaths from Ebola in the Democratic Republic of Congo. Federal law enforcers served a search warrant today at the Southern California aerospace plant where a chemical tank overheated last month, forcing thousands to evacuate. This is ABC News.
6: From the Seascape Yard Guard Weather Center.
14: A mix of clouds and sun today, a shower in spots late afternoon, a high 82, cloudy with a

0: Couple of showers and a thunderstorm tonight. The low just 65. Hot and humid for Thursday with a mix of clouds and sun. There'll be an afternoon thunderstorm in spots. The high 92. With WPRO's exclusive AccuWeather, I'm meteorologist Jason Catarina.
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2: On 95 South, it starts to get slow just before 146 as you head into downtown. It is delayed through downtown to 195, so a lot of brake lights on 95 South. Northbound slow from just after Route 10 in Cranston to 195. 195 East delayed heading out of downtown. The westbound side is a bit busy as well, heading in. Some brake lights on the 610 inbound and on 146 South before 95. And it is delayed again on the Mount Hope Bridge with that work. I'm Dave Gardner with your right now traffic.
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15: Making sure your kids get enough sleep. It's one of the most important things you can do for them as a parent, and yet it's often overlooked. Not only does sleep in the early years set the stage for mental and physical health, it also creates the foundation for how one sleeps later in life. That's according to the National Sleep Foundation. Now, that organization recommends 14 to 17 hours a night for newborns, 12 to 15 for infants, 11 to 14 for toddlers, 10 to 13 for preschoolers, and 9 to 11 for school-aged children. 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It helps their body grow, helps their brains learn, helps their mood stay steady. Don't underestimate the importance of a routine. You can even narrate what you're doing step by step to help them along the way. I'm Dr. Sanjay Gupta, helping you live a better life.
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3: I got people text messaging me. Did I miss Sheldon Whitehouse's poem yet? Did I miss the poem? No, you didn't miss it. We'll do it. We'll do it. I promise. Gatsby Day celebration. Is Gatsby Day this weekend? So Nick Flynn just gave me a look like, I don't know. You never done to the Gatsby Day stuff? It's so weird. Neither have I. I think I went when I was a kid. I think when I was, I seem to remember in second grade, from the Byfield School, that we did a parade, and I remember we made a boat out of like a bunch of paper that was stapled end to end together, and everybody held it, and some kids held like the sails up, and I remember drawing flames on it, and I think it was supposed to be the Gatsby, and I want to say we went on a field trip and marched in some kind of a Gatsby thing, but I don't know if it was definitely something to do with the Gatsby. But I would a kid from Bristol drive all the way over to the West Bay to, you know, when they were a kid to participate, no Gatsby. I don't know. It could have been that. I just don't remember. It was like in the middle of the week. We were in school. So it could have been. Is it this weekend?
18: Yeah.
3: Gatsby Day Parade?
18: According to Gatsby.com. So hopefully they would know it is this Saturday.
3: Isn't that terrible? It's a little bit of the Bristol 4th of July elitism, by the way. By the way, coming up this Friday, you're going to be hearing your first Bristol 4th of July spotlight. The lines have been painted. The most wonderful time of the year is going to begin on Sunday, where the Flag Day event will take place at the Bristol Town Common. So go ahead and enjoy Gatsby Days, and then go to get a whole patriotic weekend. So Gatsby Days is when? Saturday? So Sheldon Whitehouse, in commemoration of the Gatsby, has made his speech on the floor of the Senate about the Gatsby, and he actually wrote a poem. And he recited said poem. Can you imagine this? The ego on this guy is unbelievable. You got to have an ego to be a senator. But you imagine he's sitting there, I write a poem about a major historical event, and I'm going to read it into the Senate record. And should I play it now? He says Gatsby. He doesn't say Gatsby. Gatsby. And I'm sitting there wondering if that's the right way to say it. I talked about Elbridge Gerry, right? It's gerrymandering. People say gerrymandering. It's named after Elbridge Gerry. So it should be gerrymandering. So maybe it is the HMS Gatsby. And Sheldon has it right. So we'll play the poem now, because then we can get a review of the poem. So Sheldon Whitehouse, in his long, it was like a 20-minute thing, his long speech, he ended it, I believe, with the poem. Here's the poem about the HMS Gatsby from Senator Sheldon Whitehouse in Washington. I think it was yesterday.
19: I will read my poem about this event, with apologies to the ride of Paul Revere. Listen, my colleagues, and you shall see how Rhode Islanders blew up the dread Gatsby. Great Britain was fearsome. She ruled the sea. but Rhode Islanders burned with the fire to be free. So when George sent his frigate to tax our coast and its arrogant captain was heard to boast that he'd soon have Rhode Island under his sway, well, a course was set for a fateful day. Narragansett Bay sparkled bright and blue, June 9th of 1772. The trading ship Hannah was making her way with cargo for Providence that fine day. King George's Gaspee pursued in chase, but the Hannah decided to give her a race. Away fled the Hannah with wind in her sails as the Gaspee's cannon fired from its rails. Evading the Gaspee's cannonballs, the Hannah sailed for the Namquid Shoals. Fast and light, Hannah crossed the shallow, but when the Gaspee attempted to follow, she ran aground on the Warwick shore in a falling tide and could move no more. That night, dark longboats with muffled oars came slipping quietly down the shore. To rid our bay of the dread Gaspee and show old King George that Rhode Island would be free. The battle was fierce off Warwick Neck. When the gun smoke cleared from the Gaspee's deck, Rhode Islanders had her as their prize, and her crew bound up in chains and ties. When the crew was ashore, Patuxet's rangers assured they'd present no further danger. Back to the bay in the dark of the night went the Gaspee raiders to set her alight. The fire spread through the raiders' prize till a blast filled the Narragansett Bay skies. The fire had reached the Gaspee's magazines, and her gunpowder blew her to smithereens. Away sped the raiders into the dark, leaving in the embers freedom's spark. "I want their names," King George demanded, and ordered the raiders be apprehended. But his call for hangings came to naught. His nooses hung empty. No charge was brought, because never a traitorous tale was told. Rhode Island stood steady and silent and bold. The spark that was struck in the Gaspee raid lit a flame that still burns in our hearts today. And the lesson from then is a lesson now that every American still will avow. However majestic your powers be, heed our warning. Don't tread on me.
3: Mm-hmm. Now, is he saying the people are saying that he's just the Gaspee because he's trying to make the thing rhyme the proper emphasis? But someone just actually sent me what looks like to be some sort of Cambridge Dictionary entry that says if you're spelling it phonetically, they actually put the emphasis at the last syllable. So maybe it is Gaspee, which is unbelievable. I think that of all the things that Sheldon Whitehouse has done in his tenure as a politician in Rhode Island, telling everybody the proper way to pronounce Gaspee might be the best thing he's ever done. So it's not Gaspee days, it's Gaspee days. That's what somebody says. They put it up here. Nick, what do you? This is it. This is what they're saying. They're saying it's Gaspee. Now, one of the worst things ever when I was a kid, I couldn't get it. I don't know why, was the poem pattern. Remember, like A, B, B, A, C, like all that. I get it now. I didn't get it then. Was it called iambic pentameter?
18: Yeah, I believe.
3: Is that what it's called? So I don't know which version he was using of that. Some of it made sense, some didn't. It seemed like he was just slipping it in there wherever it were. Like, I'm going to decide to go with this pattern next. I don't know.
18: I always thought it wasn't the whole poem had to fit that way. It was more a verse-by-verse thing. So some verses would be
3: again
18: an AABB pattern, but then some would be an ABBA.
3: I'm trusting you because I have no idea. I could never got it. So I have no idea what you mean. You're probably right. So maybe he did do it right. I don't know. But he did say, and by the way, and people are saying it's not just poems. We've heard him say other times. Remember we played the other thing that he talked about. What's the other piece of audio we have him on the Gaspee from last year? Was it last year? Remember we played it not too long ago. He's talking, he's like, "God damn you." He's like, you're doing the whole thing, right? He was talking about the Gaspee. You talk about the I am the commissioner of the county of Kent. GDU. And he said Gatsby then too. It's definitely, he's saying it's pronounced Gatsby. Gatsby. Charles is in North Kingstown. Charles, do you, is, how's it pronounced properly? Is it Gatsby?
11: I don't know. I grew up in Warwick. I went to the Gatsby Day Parade.
3: Yes.
11: Many, many years. But nobody on the committee has ever pronounced it that way, you know? But I don't know. All I can imagine is he's probably going to have to, probably has to ring out that, his paper, from all the spit.
3: Well, I will tell you that now people are sending me, now they're sending me a different breakdown. See, it's the same thing, the same AI overview people are sending me. I got two different versions. One says it's Gatsby, like we normally hear it, and the other people are saying it's Gatsby.
11: I never heard that.
3: I never heard it either.
11: All of a sudden, this year, after all of these years, all of a sudden he comes up with a new version.
3: We're going to have to, you know what, Charles, this is now a mystery. Thank you for the call. We're going to have to go back and listen to his other speeches. Do you have the other one? When was this from, Nick? You don't even know. We just started playing it one time. Andrew, you got to know, when was the old one? When was that one from? Is that from last year's? Yeah? Wait, come in here for a second so I can talk to you. It was last year. So this is from last year's presentation where he reads from a historical book about the Gatsby, and this is him reading it on the Senate floor.
19: Mr. President, I take the Senate back to June 9th of 1772, and I read from Rory Raven's Burning the Gatsby.
3: See? Gatsby.
19: A handful of longboats glided across the water on a moonless night. The men, some at the oars, others nervously fingering muskets or clubs or handspikes, were silent as they drew closer and closer to the silhouette of a schooner a short distance away. A white British ensign fluttered from the schooner's topmast in a humid breeze. A sentry on deck peered into the darkness, catching sight of the approaching boats. "Who comes there?" he called. The men in the boats bristled at the sentry's English accent. "We mean to come aboard," replied a big man in the lead boat. "You cannot," the sentry shouted back. "You cannot come aboard." A moment later, the schooner's commanding officer came on deck. Roused from his bunk, he stood at the rail in his shirt sleeves. Raising a pistol, he warned the men not to come closer. Another man in another boat rose to his feet and declared, "I am the sheriff of the county of Kent." That would be Kent County, Rhode Island.
3: Mm.
19: "I am the sheriff of the county of Kent, goddamn you. I have a warrant to apprehend you, goddamn you. So surrender, goddamn you." The officer drew his sword and repeated his warning. Some of the sailors under his command joined him, weapons at the ready. In one of the boats, a man turned to the friend seated next to him, saying, "Reach me your gun. I can kill that fellow." The gun was handed over. Shouldering the musket, the man took aim, and the shot echoed across the waters. The officer doubled over and fell. The officer involved was Lieutenant Duddingston of the Royal Navy. The ship he was on was the HMS Gatsby, a naval vessel deployed as a revenue cutter to harass the trade of the Rhode Island colonials.
3: See? Gatsby, he says. Over and over.
18: But what's also weird is in the poem he wrote, he does also just say Gatsby.
3: He does?
18: Multiple times.
3: Oh, really?
18: He just says it. He doesn't always say it Gatsby. But a few times he just says Gatsby.
3: But he does say Gatsby.
18: He does say Gatsby as well, but it's felt
3: did
18: that
3: you count?
18: One, I have to go back and count them, see which one he said more.
3: So in that poem, maybe it's for effect for the rhyming part, for the iambic pentameter or whatever it's called. But he definitely says it, and he's just reading in there, the Gatsby. So we got to get, who can I ask about this? Who can we ask? I'm going to have to call Dr. Pat Conley. What's the correct pronunciation of Gatsby? Gaspy? Gaspy? Which one is it? Senator Whitehouse is, you know, somebody sent me a Google thing that that's a, the correct way to spell it or to say it. Maybe it's like pianist. My old English teacher, Mr. Perry, one time, we started snickering because he was like, a concert pianist. And we went, he's like, and we said, he's like, what are you all laughing at? He said, you said pianist. He's like, yes, it's pianist. And he went over to the dictionary, opened it up, and you can put the emphasis on whatever syllable you want, evidently. You can see either one is correct. And we said, well, and I read it out loud, and he looked at it, all of us. This guy was a very, like, proper dude. And he looked down and he goes, roasted, toasted, shafted. I was correct. We all bawled laughing. It was hysterical. So maybe Gaspy is correct. Research shall be done. I'll report back to you. Dan York Show's coming up next. Stay right there.
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3: Oakley Home Access. So many people out there just want to stay home, right? They want to stay in their home, I should say. I want to stay home most of the time. But, I mean, stay in their home when it comes to living. And sometimes, you know, things happen. You get injured, you get older, things don't work the way they used to. And so, you know, we start talking about discussions of living in a better, more friendly place, things like that. But what if your home could be friendly? What if you could contact a business that can make your home friendly for your situation, whether it's the stairs or your bathroom that's becoming a little bit more dangerous because you're getting older? Well, that's where Oakley Home Access comes in. That's exactly what they do. They'll send an occupational therapist out to your home to make sure that to do basically a home safety assessment and see, hey, listen, maybe you can stay here. You know, we're going to make sure. Maybe let's determine whether or not this is not something we can adjust so that you can live safely in your home. Whether it's grab bars in the shower, in the tub, or toilet. Maybe it's something that you need a tub cut out. Maybe you need a stair lift. Maybe you need a whole residential elevator, ramps on the inside or the outside, widening of the doors, things like that. All these things. And they'll send that occupational therapist out, do a home safety assessment, and figure out what they can do to help you stay in your home longer. And or maybe it's just coping with an injury for a temporary period of time. Doesn't matter. You can call them. 401-429-3882. 401-429-3882. 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You can go. You can actually stop in if you want to at 322 South Pier Road in Narragansett. When you call them, I recommend you call first. You can actually arrange to go down and try out some of the equipment yourself. It's really a great idea to do that and see. You can see if it's something you like. And they'll take care of you. You're going to love this place. 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
14: A better life with Dr. Sanjay Gupta.
15: People have started using AI for all sorts of things, but I cannot think of an area where the stakes are higher than your health. First of all, I'll tell you this. I know doctors who have cracked some seemingly impossible cases with the help of AI, so it can be a powerful tool. But AI can also hallucinate, provide bad advice, and be just as confident when it does that. If you do decide to plug any personal medical information into one of these chatbots, you should know that while the companies that created them have robust privacy protections in place, they are not bound by HIPAA, like your healthcare provider is. Whatever the advice presented to you, take it with a degree of healthy skepticism. Always get a second opinion. And remember, if you ever experience concerning symptoms, skip the AI consult and head straight to the ER. I'm Dr. Sanjay Gupta, helping you live a better life.
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2: Away fled the Hannah with wind in her sails as the Gatsby's cannon fired from its rails.
3: Oh, he said it wrong.
2: Evading the Gatsby's cannonballs, the Hannah sailed for the Namquid Shoals. Fast and light, Hannah crossed the shallow. But when the Gatsby attempted to follow,
3: he's back to it.
2: She ran aground on the Warwick shore in a falling tide and could move no more.
3: Yeah, again, the AI overview on Google says Gatsby is pronounced as gas P. Rhymes with has-be or nasal key, whatever that means. The emphasis is placed clearly on the second syllable. This is why AI is going to ruin us, taking us down the primrose path here. It could be wrong, but Sheldon Whitehouse agrees with the AI. Gatsby! So, hey, if you're going this weekend, go to Gatsby Days and enjoy yourself. Either way. The Matt Allen Show is out. Dan York shows up next. I'll see you tomorrow at noontime. Have a great afternoon. Bye.

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1: From ABC News, I'm Chuck Sievertson. President Trump announcing on his social media platform what he calls a secret mission that was carried out last month. He claims that more than 100 million barrels of oil and more than 200 commercial ships have successfully traveled through the Strait of Hormuz. His social media post comes after reporters at the White House asked about the latest consumer price index showing the highest price hikes in 3 years. President Trump then said this.
2: I love the inflation. You know why? Because as soon as this war is over, you know, I can say it now, something you didn't know. You know, we've been taking out millions of barrels of oil.
1: So far, there's no confirmation of this secret oil transport operation. Expecting higher inflation to stay with us for things like groceries, fuel, and clothing, bank rate analyst Stephen Cates.
3: Those are things that people are not necessarily going to be able to avoid. They may not have the ability to find lower cost substitutions. It's going to be difficult for people to sidestep these things without simply going without.
1: New air attacks between Iran and the U.S. after President Trump ordered a response to the downing of a U.S. Army helicopter. Trump indicating there'll be another attack today because Iran's negotiating too slowly. ABC's Karen Travers at the White House.
4: Iran has a say in these negotiations, and their negotiator and their foreign ministry have said that they're reassessing where things stand at this point in their negotiations because of mixed messages and contradictory statements and positions from the president and the United States at this point.
1: The government wasted millions of dollars and failed to meet health, security, and use of force documentation requirements after it hastily propped up Camp East Montana, the nation's largest detention facility at Fort Bliss in El Paso, Texas. That from a new federal report from the Government Accountability Office, a nonpartisan watchdog. Wall Street has been sliding farther into the red. 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
6: Good afternoon. I'm Dan Paquette in the NBC 10 newsroom with your headlines on WPRO. Woonsocket police have made an arrest in a deadly dirt bike crash that happened just after 2 a.m. Monday on Transit Street. Police say Lionel Nunez Tavares was impaired when he crashed into a retaining wall. He and his 29-year-old passenger were taken to the hospital with serious injuries. The passenger ended up dying. Tavares will be charged with DUI, driving to endanger, and driving without a license. Fire at a precious metals business in Westerly temporarily closed Airport Road. It's now back open. The fire chief tells us a spark got into a filter of a piece of equipment used to melt metal items and caused a lot of smoke. A hazmat crew was on scene. No injuries reported. Finally, Central Falls police say a man who was shot is facing several charges, including felony assault with a dangerous weapon. The shooting happened Monday night on Garfield Street, less than a block from the police station. The suspect, 23-year-old Carlos Martinez of Fall River, remains at Rhode Island Hospital and will go to the ACI when he's discharged from the hospital. More news coming up on
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13: A better life with Dr. Sanjay Gupta.
14: We've talked a lot about measles over the past year, but mumps has largely flown under the radar, even though it's been making a bit of a comeback as well. That's because fewer people are getting the MMR vaccine, which stands for measles, mumps, and rubella. The vaccine's been around for decades. It is effective. It is safe. What makes mumps outbreaks difficult to contain is that symptoms usually don't appear for 2 to 3 weeks after someone's been exposed. And that can make it hard to pin down where that exposure took place. And someone who is infected can transmit the virus to someone else before they are symptomatic. If you get sick, which could manifest like a run-of-the-mill respiratory virus or the telltale swelling of your cheeks and jaw, all you can really do at that point is to treat the symptoms and also isolate yourself so you don't infect anyone else. I'm Dr. Sanjay Gupta, helping you live a better life.
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17: On 95 South, it starts to get slow just before 146 as you head into downtown. It is delayed through downtown to 195, so a lot of brake lights on 95 South. Northbound slow from just after Route 10 in Cranston to 195. 195 East delayed heading out of downtown. The westbound side is a bit busy as well, heading in. Some brake lights on the 610 inbound and on 146 South before 95. And it is delayed again on the Mount Hope Bridge with that work. I'm Dave Gardner with your Right Now traffic.
18: From the Seascape Lawn Care Weather Center.
19: Cloudy, a thunderstorm, low 65. Clouds and sunshine, a heavy thunderstorm in the afternoon. Thursday, high 93 and a low 71. And for Friday, high 88. 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
20: We don't get fooled again.
21: So it's been a while since we got an update on the Washington Bridge. The governor had a briefing today on the bridge. Everybody had their hard hats on as they set the scene for what's going to be, sooner than later, months at the most, visual evidence of a rising westbound bridge.
22: We're starting new construction in the water and building the foundation for the new bridge. For those of you who haven't crossed paths with us before, Walsh has built some of the nation's most significant transportation infrastructure, including major bridges, highways, and transit projects. For our team here, these type of projects are what we enjoy doing and have been doing around the country for over 125 years. Right now, Walsh is working with communities all over the country, modernizing infrastructure to meet the needs of our growing future generations. As director said, Walsh Construction is currently replacing the I-270 Chain of Rocks Bridge over the Mississippi River, which is a large-scale construction effort to replace a critical transportation link.
21: Welcome in. A little humid today. It's going to be a little bit of a hot streak here over the next few days. It's called summer, even though it's not official, right, until June 21st. It was a warm day on the Washington Bridge today. The governor was there with his DOT director and his interim DOT director and the East Providence mayor, who has, to his credit, been a partner of the governor, not only on the bridge, but, you know, politically in general. There's an impressive allyship, I think, that exists between the mayor of East Providence and the governor. I was looking at Bob DeSilva today, and I'm thinking, you know, I wonder if he's statewide material. You know, oftentimes, well, Governor McKee is kind of a different example. He came through the mayoralty in Cumberland, became lieutenant governor, and we all know how he became governor and was reelected to that position and is, you know, fighting for his political career right now in a Democratic primary with Helena Bonanno Folks. But, you know, can you come from an East Providence mayoralty to a statewide leadership spot? I don't know. But, you know, one of the things I think that is important is that you learn the construct of government as a mayor of a formidable city. East Providence, while it's not one of the top five populated cities, although it might be five or six. So let me do it off the top of my head. Providence, Warwick, Cranston, Warwick, depending on if you count the ACI, Pawtucket, East Providence might be tucked right in there. Now that I think about it, it might be large. It's larger than Woonsocket, I think. Bill's jumping on it.
2: Yeah, it's actually,
21: is it five?
2: It is number five.
21: Yeah, okay. So how's that for just off the top of my head, population guessing? Yeah, anyway, I'm impressed by him. You know, he's responsive when we ask him questions. He's pretty direct. He's showing a level of political loyalty that is, I think, admirable. And he's fighting for his city on the bridge thing. You know, there's a currency that comes with supporting the current administration, and that is you get the benefit of the doubt on things like police officers. I have turned off onto Broadway from 195 West twice in the last few nights. And, you know, the police officers are still there. They're still directing traffic. And it's 6:15-ish. You know, I'm not sure they're needed, to be honest. I'm not sure that they're needed. They seem to be enjoying their sociability more than they're really impacting the traffic. It could be different 15 minutes earlier. These are just two snapshots. I'm not saying it's a waste of time and money. I'm just saying it's not very intense. That's always been kind of a tough traffic light anyway, you know, going under 195. And, you know, jumping onto 195 and then, you know, heading into wherever the hell that is that Rumford Broadway runs into eventually. But anyway, you know, the mayor there has acted aggressively for assets and still has them. And, you know, we're all paying for it because it's all coming out of, you know, bridge construct money. But that's the way government operates sometimes. Anyway, I digress. Question for you, 438-9776, 438-WPRO. For those of you who are able to listen and or watch on online streams of Channel 10 and Channel 12 and listen here during Tara's show, for those of you who've watched or grabbed some social media news on this or just, you know, read your newspaper online, for those of you who have heard conversations about it today, if you have an orientation to this update on the bridge, I know I'm kind of on the cusp of the news cycle. We talk about how news kind of resonates after a news cycle or two settles in. But if you've paid attention to today, my question is for you. Does it move your needle, your psychological needle, on how you feel about the bridge? And in the ensuing question is, does it move the needle in terms of how you feel about the administration? Now, I have my own thoughts on this, and I'm certainly going to offer them to you. But sometimes I get on here and I kind of go on because I got things to say. I got things. It's what we do here. You know, judging by the numbers I just saw, it seems to be a pretty good strategy. Don't you think, Bill?
3: Seems I would agree.
21: Wouldn't you think it's a pretty good strategy? Yeah. Thank you. Anyway. I'd like to get a pulse, and I believe me, I'm not going to be hypocritical. I don't believe that phone traffic to the show is necessarily a reflection of the pulse of the community, unless it's over time and for a grand reason. But it still would be cool to hear you say that you were moved or not moved. I can't argue with you if you're not moved. So that's a two-part question. The summary of the question, I think, is obvious. Because I do think that good governing is good politics, and I think good politics is good governing. Is there a... And let's not kid each other. This governor is in a hole for a couple of other reasons, but he's in a hole because of the bridge. Now, there are brilliant minds around the governor who think that it's insignificant, all of whom ought to be committed to an asylum. And I absolutely believe that the governor has been tardy in continuous updating on the bridge. I don't care if it's just, hey, we just banged another nail. It's the connection. But again, that argument, is my own. Let's just put it that way. But progress is progress. And the Walsh Construction Company that's building the bridge isn't building the bridge on a political timeline. They're building the bridge on a contractual timeline. And it seems that they've got good news that they are ahead of schedule, which creates some shimmy here to be able to say, yeah, we're still on schedule. Let me tell you something. When it comes to a 3 or 4 or 5 year project, you don't have to. Anybody who's done any work, putting on an addition on their home, for heaven's sake, or renovating the house, or trying to get the painting contractor there, or whatever, right? Whatever it happens to be, if they tell you. I had a tree guy on the property today. I said, what's the, okay, so, all right, that's what, all right, okay, you can cut this back, we can get rid of this bush, and blah, blah, blah. You got a timeline? He's like, yeah, 4 to 5 weeks, which was better than the previous contractor who said 6 to 8 weeks. So I bought, I don't know, three to four weeks, I guess. But I know that's baloney. I know that 5 to 6 weeks probably means 7 or 8, and I know that 6 to 8 probably means 10 to 12. I know those things. You know those things. So a timeline of November of 2028 for us to be zooming over the bridge is something that we all take with a grain of salt. When Walsh comes in today and says, by the way, first quarter's done, meaning the prep work and all that kind of stuff, and soon you're going to see all these things in the water, and this bridge is now going to be rising up in front of you for the balance of the three quarters of the schedule. They say so with a confidence and with a credibility factor because of all of the work that they do, that this thing is going to perform and be done on time. Notice I didn't say on budget. I don't have a feel about that, and that really didn't come up today, believe it or not. Unless I missed something, I watched the press conference twice. Do you hear any questions about whether this thing is on budget, Bill?
1: No.
21: Wait, is this press comatose, by the way? Seriously, is this entire press corps comatose? All they want to do is find a controversy. Oh, what about transparency? What do you think they're hiding, by the way? This is the governor's problem, by the way. Because he's not out front on a regular basis, I mean every week, on this bridge, people think he's hiding some. And I don't know how else to communicate that other through this microphone and just say, these things cannot be one-offs. These things cannot be, hey, every 4 or 5 months we put on our hard hat and we go out and we try to say something because we think we're ahead of schedule. This is about daily maintenance. This is about taking your vitamins every single day. Right? You don't take your vitamins when you feel like it, every 3 to 4 weeks, because they're not going to be effective. You take your vitamins every single day. And for some reason, that just seems to be lost. The work is good. Repeat, the administration's work is good. The new DOT director seems to be on his game. The work is good. The news of the work is not. My lines are open. Are you moved? Does it make you feel any better? It's a simple question. And does it inure to the governor's potentially getting your vote? I'm just curious from a political curiosity point of view. I'm just curious. 4389776438 WPR. We've got audio that we're going to play for you here. I will play the governor's first presentation. It's a slow roll in to his message, but, you know, and by the way, this is not just the governor. I am so exhausted. I'm so exhausted by public officials who feel like they've got to glad hand everybody before they get to the point. It's amazing. It's just as amazing. It's like you got a mouse in your pocket. Let it out. You're ahead of schedule on the bridge. Sing to the rafters. Dun dun dun dun dun dun. This just in. Good afternoon, everybody. Good morning, everybody. This just in. Read my lips. We're ahead of schedule on the bridge. Dun dun dun dun. Dun dun dun dun dun dun dun. They should bring in the band. Dun dun dun dun dun. Well, that's the other guys. Dun yeah ba ba ba ba. Woo! Repeat. We are ahead of schedule on the bridge. Let that be your headline. Tell these ding dongs in the press. Let that be your headline today. We are ahead of schedule on the bridge. This is something I'm going to repeat 20 times this morning. Because sometimes I think my friends here in the media and the press just don't seem to understand the point, or I haven't made it clear. We are ahead of schedule on the bridge. Trumpets, please. And oh, by the way, I'll be happy to take your questions that nobody can hear because our communication staff hasn't figured out that these things are carried live online and on the radio, and nobody can hear what's being asked of the leaders of the press conference. Nobody can hear it. Nobody. How about a speaker? How about a microphone pointed toward the people who are in the press who walk up to it and ask the question so that the live audience doesn't have to suffer Tara apologizing for not having to, I mean, it's not her fault. She's drives me out of my freaking mind. 40-20-37. Just keep saying it to yourself. Who am I talking to? The people that work for the governor. 40-20-37. What's he talking about? That's the poll, the least recent poll. Folks 40, McKee 20, undecided 37. Gee, the people don't really, they're a little unconfident about whether the governor is in control. I mean, it just gets to the point where it gets to the point where you say to yourself, you know what it's like? You know what it's like? I know World Cup is coming in. I don't know what the soccer equivalent of this would be. But as a Giant fan, you know, or your Patriot fan, teams down three touchdowns in the middle of the third quarter, and they just keep running the ball and punting. They just keep running the ball and punting. And they gain 2-3 yards, and they gain 2-3 yards, and they gain 2-3 yards. And now it's 4th and 1, and they got a punt. They were gaining yards. They weren't losing yards, but they wouldn't put the ball in the air. That's what running a press conference that nobody can hear when the questions are being... I had Bill... I said, listen, give me the edit in the Q&A. Knock the questions out because you can't hear them. He's like, I think I can pump them up. So he's going to try to drive the audio when we play that at the end after headlines. Going to try to drive the audio so you can hear a couple of questions from the press. By the way, the press is asleep as anybody. They're all Rumpelstiltskins or Rip Van Winkle. I can never remember which one is which. I just does anybody ask about the money on budget? No, unless I missed it. I'll eat my hat. I didn't hear it. They're all worried about the transparency thing. Going back to that. I'm a little bit of a mender, I guess. Sorry. We're suing the contractors. There's a story out now that the contractors are livid because they don't think that they're getting the right kind of information as discovery is going on back and forth. And a chief master, meaning a retired judge, has been hired by the courts to make this thing move a little quicker and to navigate and demand that the documentation that each side needs comes on an appropriate and timeline basis. The Attorney General was on with Kim Clooney and on Channel 12.

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2: All right. By the way, the president more or less said that we stole 22 ships worth of oil or something. Oh, by the way, thank God our finest are fine, but pilot got hit by a drone. They're okay. The two guys are okay. Two pilots are okay. But guess what? We're going to hit them back. At the same time, there are papers signing away from this whole war being resolved. How do you follow that? That comes up later on this afternoon. Headlines next. 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
8: ABC News, I'm Chuck Sievertson. The campaign against Iran is far from over, says Israel's defense minister. Because of new U.S.-Iran attacks, oil prices have been going up, and Wall Street stock indexes have sharply fallen. President Trump announcing on social media what he calls a secret mission last month, claiming tankers with hundreds of millions of barrels of oil successfully traveled through the Strait of Hormuz. This comes after reporters at the White House asked about the latest report showing the highest inflation in 3 years.
9: I love the inflation. You know why? Because as soon as this war is over, you know, I can say it now, something you didn't know. You know, we've been taken out. Millions of barrels of oil.
8: So far, there's no confirmation of this secret oil transport operation. A 30-year-old man from Sudan appeared in a Belfast court today, charged with attempted murder over a stabbing attack that triggered anti-immigrant violence in Northern Ireland. This is ABC News.
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11: Good Wednesday afternoon to you. Right now, 195 East between 95 and the Washington Bridge is stop and go. 195 West is heavy from the Mass border to Warren Ave. Same goes for 95 North from Route 10 to 195. 146 South from Admiral Street to 95 is stop and go. 610 connector inbound from Plainfield Street to Dean Street is slow. 95 South, you're looking at a 5-minute ride from School Street to 195. Going to take you 15 minutes on Route 4 North to get from Tower Hill Road to 403. And Route 24 South in Raynham from 495 to 140 is sluggish. I'm John Laurenti with you right now. Traffic.
3: From the Seascape Lawn Care Weather Center.
12: Cloudy, a thunderstorm, low 65. Clouds and sunshine, a heavy thunderstorm in the afternoon. Thursday, high 93 and a low 71. And for Friday, high 88. With WP.

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6: A Better Life with Dr. Sanjay Gupta.
7: People have started using AI for all sorts of things, but I cannot think of an area where the stakes are higher than your health. First of all, I'll tell you this. I know doctors who have cracked some seemingly impossible cases with the help of AI, so it can be a powerful tool. But AI can also hallucinate, provide bad advice, and be just as confident when it does that. If you do decide to plug any personal medical information into one of these chatbots, you should know that while the companies that created them have robust privacy protections in place, they are not bound by HIPAA, like your healthcare provider is. Whatever the advice presented to you, take it with a degree of healthy skepticism. Always get a second opinion. And remember, if you ever experience concerning symptoms, skip the AI consult and head straight to the ER. I'm Dr. Sanjay Gupta, helping you live a better life.
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5: What you'll see moving forward is the foundation work. It's a part of the bridge that people will never see, but it's a critical part that everything else depends on. This stage of construction includes some of the most challenging, technical, complex pieces of work, primarily because they're underwater. To my right, you can see our trestle pile installation operation over here. Our crew here is installing 30-inch diameter steel pipe pile, which will be support the steel grillage structure known as a trestle. The trestle will be a key access.
6: You got all that? It was good, though. Yeah, and the content of the governor's press conference today, for the most part, was pretty good. I like to see him like get into it and say, hey, by the way, this just in, we're ahead. But he goes about the way he goes about. I will tell you that it does make me come apart at the seams to watch the lack of performance around him to do the stuff that's necessary to make the governorship look like it's in 2026 in big time. But what are you going to say? So I've asked you this question. I'm going to play the governor's total remarks. Maybe that'll be better for you if you hadn't heard, because people are working for a living. I can't expect that the bulk of the audience has actually followed all of this. This is why I talk about being in the middle of the front end of the news cycle, because you're going to see the news tonight, or you're going to catch it up on your phone later, or or I help by playing the audio that we're speaking about. So let me play the audio. I am very, very interested in your feedback as to whether this bumps up your feeling, A, about the project, and B, about the governor himself. If there's 0.0 response to that, it's always an indication to me that it's, you know, it's potentially kind of a nothing burger, that this whole thing is so baked in that it's going to take a whole lot more than a single press conference to unbake it, which, by the way, is obvious. But if you were seeing ads about the progress on the bridge, that the bridge is ahead of schedule, rather than ads talking about Helena Folks and whether she was the CEO or she wasn't the CEO when they merged with Aetna and she made $4 million. Like, can I ask you a question? Who freaking cares? Who cares? Nobody. Oh, it's going to strip down, you know, some, you know, the average non, you know, the person not as smart as you, who doesn't listen to WPRO, but is it going to affect the person who listens to a little FM music and Spotify and who's kind of in their own tunnel and who may or may not vote in a Democratic primary, and they go, oh boy, maybe she's not a very nice girl anyway. I don't know. Yeah, maybe. Does it knock down her persona in a way that's as efficient as, hey, guess what? Real progress on the bridge. This just in. Dun, dun, dun, dun, dun, dun, dun, dun, dun. That starts conversation about what's going on in the state. hey, did you hear the bridge is on schedule? Really? They haven't done anything. No, there's going to be pillars coming out of the water. And yeah, I'll believe it when I see it. Well, it's happening. It's going to happen like in the next month or two. They had a press conference today. Oh, I see it. Oh, yeah, well, it happened. Okay, well, about time. Well, they're on time. Oh, really? Oh, all right. Well, so maybe the governor's on top of it. I don't know. I mean, he didn't break the bridge, right? No, he didn't break the bridge. Not his fault. I know this. Just pisses me. These are the conversations that go on with people every single day that I just replicated. And then when they see, hey, progress and progress and progress, that's what those are the people that go, oh, yeah, you know what? Okay. All right. I hate stepping on the brake, but I don't step on the brake, but my brother-in-law does, and he's all pissed off all the time. Maybe he'll be less pissed off knowing that the thing's on schedule. You know, and maybe that turns into a polling response. And guess what? The ultimate joy, a vote. Maybe that happens. I'm thinking it doesn't happen by sitting here talking about whether Helena Folks made $4 million on an opioid thing or a thing or a thing or a thing or a, you know, a merger. God bless us. Are you serious? We're 12 weeks in front of an election. I mean, God bless us. Here's the governor today.
1: Good morning, everyone.
6: We're ahead on the bridge.
1: This is today is an important milestone for the Washington Bridge project.
6: Yes.
1: And I'm really happy to be here with all of Launa and all the men and women who are going to really do the job here and build this bridge. So,
6: stroke the union. Okay.
1: Give yourself a round
6: okay,
1: of
6: let's stroke the union. This just in.
1: One of the,
6: we're 5 months ahead.
1: One of the things about this project is, look, we're going to be putting people to work in good paying jobs. And to me, JOBS is the most important thing that we're working on in the state. And this is just one example of that. So it's an important milestone. We've moved into in-water construction. And you can see the progress on the site from this level. From that level, they're seeing the cranes, 200-foot cranes here, that is starting to show this progress. I want to recognize Mayor DeSilva, who is with us today.
6: Do you understand what I'm saying?
1: From East Providence, who is, they
6: stop the tape for a second. I'm out of respect to my friend, the governor, I'm going to run this. Obviously, I'm furious. You know, loyal listeners know I'm furious. I think he's been a good governor. I think he should be the governor. But God Almighty. Bill, do you hear what I'm saying? I need immediate feedback or I'm going to jump out the window.
7: Couldn't agree more.
6: You don't have to agree. Just do you understand what I'm saying?
7: Understand exactly.
6: Can you get to it? Can you create the momentum when people are listening and watching live, number one? I mean, there are thousands and thousands and thousands of people who were listening to that today. For some reason, that seems to be lost on his people. It is beyond me to understand how they don't understand that. It is absolutely beyond me. Beyond. Between the people that were watching online on 10 and 12, people watch a lot of stuff online. They get advisories on their phones. Live press conference with the governor. They watch these things. Tara's got a large audience. WPRO's got a large audience. She takes it live. If it happened now, I'd be taking it live. Thousands and thousands and thousands of people listening as we speak. And it just seems to be completely missing from the consciousness of the people who put all this stuff together to know that you got to get to it. You got to get to it, and you got to drum into the media. They complain about the media not giving this governor a fair shake, and I'm in front of that list. I'm in front of the list of people who say this governor doesn't get a fair shake. I don't think he does. He's a much better man than this media has given credit for. He's a much better manager and governor than this media has given credit for. But you know what? God helps those who help themselves. And you got to tell them, this is your story. This is your story. We are ahead of schedule. And the ultimate November 3rd, 2028, driving over the bridge thing is intact. Repeat. And by the way, you know what? Do something. Make some freaking noise. I know it's a gubernatorial press conference, but just say, memo to Helena, folks. We are ahead of schedule. Oh, news the next day. Governor says, you know, headline, ahead of schedule. In a press conference where the governor dictated to the press what the headline should be, that the bridge is ahead of schedule, he also took an unusual political swipe at Helena Foulkes, Democratic candidate for governor, who has been over and over talking about his incompetency on the bridge, saying, memo to Foulkes, Governor McKee repeated, we're ahead of schedule, in an effort to embarrass the opponent, who has continually, and in her broadcast airwaves commercials, diminished the competency of this administration surrounding the bridge. When we asked Foulkes about the governor's memo to her, she simply said, well, it's about time we had some good news on the bridge. Right? So, yeah. This stuff writes itself. This stuff writes itself. No, but guess what? The consultants are all going to gather into another room and do some editing of another. How do we make Helena Foulkes' face more gray? You know, and let's put her in an uncomfortable position where she's making a funny face. And let's put a headline across that says, oh, she was a bad, bad CEO. Because we'll win the election that way. Run the governor. What did I get? What did I get? A minute in? This could take
7: minute
6: all.
7: Time.
6: This could take all day. Go ahead.
1: Who is? You know, they certainly have on the issues that have to do with the bridge that have caused the downside of things. East Providence has been a champion, making sure that people know what's happening. So, Mayor, thank you so much for your leadership. I want to also recognize the Rhode Island Builders Association. And Chuck Parrish is here from Walsh Construction, and you'll hear from him in a moment. Walsh Construction is one of the top bridge builders in the entire country. So we're fortunate to have them here and to make sure that this project is done safely, as quickly as possible. So Rideout and Walsh have been working behind the scenes, planning and preparing to build a bridge, a new bridge, a better bridge, a bridge that improves decades-old traffic issues, a bridge built with a standardized design that's safe and tested, a bridge that's 2 years ahead of Maryland's Key Bridge, which we've been compared to multiple times. You hear that we're behind Maryland. We're not behind Maryland. We're ahead of Maryland by at least 2 years. And a bridge whose progress will become increasingly visible. Crews are now installing the deep foundations for the new bridge. This starts with 32 drilled shafts going down to bedrock. This progress reflects the work of Rideout and the expertise of Walsh and the skilled union workers building this bridge from the ground up. The old Washington Bridge was a problem my administration inherited, and my administration is fixing the bridge. The can was kicked down the road too many times on this project. And we've stepped up, and I've stepped up as governor, to keep people safe and to build a new bridge. The Washington Bridge, again, is on schedule, and I think you're going to hear that we're actually ahead of schedule. We're building a new bridge that will serve Rhode Islanders.
6: Stop the tape. I just... It is beyond my scope of understanding. Beyond my scope of understanding. Beyond my ability to comprehend how that sentence in that speech is buried in the middle of it. It is beyond my ability to comprehend and by the way, not for nothing, throw out the freaking script. Governor's really good when people think he can't speak. His own people don't think he can speak. All he's got to do is get up there and say, by the way, this is a big day. We're ahead of schedule on the bridge. All this stuff's going to be in the air momentarily. I got all the experts here, but here's the headline. We're ahead of schedule on the bridge. This is an interval and a big progress moment. We are ahead of schedule. Write this down. We're ahead of schedule on the bridge. Memo to Helena, folks, you pain in the ass. Guess what? We're ahead of schedule on the bridge. Anybody else? All right. Now, there's all sorts of detail here. The engineers will tell you about the 32 feet this and the X factor of that and the pylons and the water and all the technology. But the news today is we're ahead of schedule on the bridge. And guess what? I didn't break this bridge. Okay? I didn't break this bridge, but I'm sure as hell fixing it. And anybody out there that doesn't understand that's not paying attention. We're ahead of schedule on the... How in Jesus' name, Lord, I'm sorry, does that sentence get buried in that presentation? Keep rolling.
1: We're building a new bridge that will serve Rhode Islanders for generations to come. And we're doing it all while we're keeping people safe. That has been and always will be our top priority. Safety of the people who use this bridge, safety of the people who work on this bridge and build this bridge. So Bob, our director, Bob Rocchio, come on up, say a few words and give us a little bit more information. And thank you all for being here today. This is a great day for us. Great day.
6: You heard the governor's presentation. I'm sorry that I interrupted 3 or 4 times. I'm sorry to him. But I can't, I'm going to bust a gut. Just him. Anybody, does this move you? Does it begin at least to turn the Titanic on this impression that people have that that it's a reflection on the administration's competency? Again, don't misunderstand me. The work that the administration does, I think, is above par in most categories. Sure, there are mistakes. His management of this bridge project is at the head of the line in America. We'll be right back.
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6: All right, so the questions and answers from the press on this bridge thing, I will play for you after the 4 o'clock news. 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
28: From ABC News, I'm Chuck Sievertson. The campaign against Iran is far from over, says Israel's defense minister. New attacks between Iran and the U.S. have led to oil prices going up today and Wall Street stock indexes closing sharply lower. President Trump talking about Iran negotiating too slowly. ABC's Karen Travers at the White House.
29: The president was very optimistic at one point, said that a deal is fully negotiated, that all Iran has to do at this point is just sign off on it.
28: On Iranian state-run media, an Iranian general said every time Trump speaks, we punch him in the mouth. The head of the National Security Commission of Iran's parliament used Trump-style rhetoric, saying, "We are not afraid of fighting losers." President Trump on social media says a secret weapon, or rather secret mission last month, allowed hundreds of oil tankers to travel through the Strait of Hormuz. This after reporters at the White House asked about the latest report showing the highest inflation in 3 years.
30: I love the inflation. You know why? Because as soon as this war is over, you know, I can say it now, something you didn't know. Do you know we've been taking out millions of barrels of oil?
28: So far, no confirmation of a secret oil transport operation. President Trump signed into law a $70 billion funding bill for immigration enforcement, including ICE. Two people in Utah face federal charges related to immigrants. ABC's Stephen Portnoy.
31: The four-count indictment charges the municipal court clerks with obstruction and conspiring to transport and harbor illegal aliens. Federal prosecutors say when they learned that immigration enforcement officers were at their Logan, Utah courthouse, clerks Jennifer Joma and Lauren Morrow looked up the names on that day's docket to determine who might be an ICE target. Prosecutors say one person ICE had hoped to arrest was let out a back door of the courthouse by the two clerks, while others said to be in the country illegally were also let out of the building without ICE noticing.
28: ABC's Stephen Portnoy, you're listening to ABC News.
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1: Good afternoon. I'm Dan Paquette in the NBC 10 newsroom with your headlines on WPRO. Providence Board of Licenses had a special hearing for city bars looking to take advantage of the late hours during the World Cup. 22 bars and restaurants are asking for the permits. Some include Opa, Fish Company, Hope Street Pizza, Murphy's, and Snookers. The World Cup Fan Zone opens tomorrow in Providence. That's at Station Park, right across from the Providence Place Mall. The city promises watch parties, music, games, food, and more. Fan Zone will be open through July 19th. Rhode Island State Police have arrested a man on a string of drug and gun charges. 41-year-old Georgie Estrella of Attleboro was stopped by troopers in Pawtucket. An officer recognized him from an outstanding warrant for his arrest. Estrella tried to run away, but officers caught up with him. Police recovered a loaded gun, fentanyl, crack cocaine, meth, and more during the arrest. Estrella was arraigned on charges and held without bail. Finally, DoorDash is adding more local options for customers. 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
33: If you are struggling with substance abuse, alcohol, pills, whatever it may be, first of all, it's nothing to be ashamed of. 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
6: 195 East between 95 and the Washington Bridges, stop and go. Same goes for 195 West from Pawtucket Ave to Warren Ave. You're looking at a 10-minute ride, 95 North from Route 10 to 195. Same goes for 95 South between Lonsdale Ave and 195. It's a 20-minute ride, Route 4 North from West Allenton Road to 95. 610 connector inbound from Route 10 to Dean Street is slow. 146 South between Branch Ave and 95 is heavy. 24 South and Raynham from 495 to 140 is sluggish. I'm John Laurenti with you right now. Traffic.
0: From the Seascape Lawn Care Weather Center.
35: Cloudy, a thunderstorm, low 65. Clouds and sunshine, a heavy thunderstorm in the afternoon. Thursday, high 93 and a low 71. And for Friday, high 88. 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
2: We don't get fooled again.
6: All right, welcome into the second hour. By the way, I just caught some additional audio from the president from earlier today. I was watching bridge press conferences. He's talking about this Grand Platinor in Maine. Oh, my God. Wait till you hear this, probably later in this hour or at 5 o'clock. And then Kellyanne Conway, the famous Kellyanne Conway, asking Democrats whether power is more important than things like a man's character. You've got to be kidding me.
5: And Rideout and Walsh have been working behind the scenes, planning and preparing to build a bridge, a new bridge, a better bridge. A bridge that improves decades-old traffic issues. A bridge built with a standardized design that's safe and tested. A bridge that's 2 years ahead of Maryland's Key Bridge, which we've been compared to multiple times.
6: Yeah, by who? He's right. And not exclusively, but oftentimes his political opponent in the primary, Helena Foulkes. I mean, she wouldn't know a bridge if it hit her in the head. He's right about that. 438-9776-438-WPR. You know, when you take some excerpts from this briefing today, they're effective. I'm hoping that the press is going to report this thing out in a way that at least matches its importance. You know, if the governor and his team, you know, fail to sell the sizzle on this thing, oftentimes, and by the way, that's the key in governance, not just politics and campaigning. By the way, they are the same thing. They run hand in hand. You know, when you make a great product, it's business, but you've got to market the product. When you're making good decisions in government every day, you've got to market the good decisions. Well, that's kind of like campaigning. So what? The whole thing is the people's confidence in an elected official is part of the success of the leadership. Just look at what's happening right now. Trump is at 25%, for crying out loud. The whole company thinks he's nuts. The whole country thinks he's nuts. He's getting booed out of Madison Square Garden. Unless you're such a sycophant, you're going to say, well, there were a lot of cheers in there, too. Oh, stop it, please. You're brain damaged. Anybody who says that is brain damaged. I digress. Before we take any phones here, I want to get to them, 438-9776. I want to play the Q&A from the press so you hear more information. Are we playing the Q&A? Did you overrule me on that? Are we playing the questions because you can drive the audio?
7: I think we can try.
6: But you know it'll be the audio will be at 10 or 20%, correct?
7: Yeah, I've got it boosted, you know, maybe up right. To 40.
6: If you just tune in, it drives me out of my mind that the McKee administration does live press conferences and you can't hear everything that's being asked and answered. It is so fundamentally incompetent that you say, well, that's a reflection on the governor. I guess so. I mean, I would have fired everybody six times over in that office. Everybody six times over. Six times over. They're nice people, but they are incompetent to put this governor in a position where he looks like one. Bill, during the break, we were looking at some headlines, a couple of things. Let's just catch up together, a little workshop. Province Journal, have they reported on this bridge thing yet?
7: Trying to find it here.
6: Pro Journal. Hold on. Let's do this together. Where's my thing? Well, let me see. I'm WPRI. I've got all these windows open. Headline, first pieces of new Washington Bridge being installed. That's the online headline. First pieces of new Washington Bridge being installed. The narrative. Construction on the new Washington Bridge remains on schedule, as in water work on the project is now underway, officials said Wednesday. Right. Now, listen, the governor de-emphasized being ahead of schedule. He said on Valicenti 2 weeks ago, 3 weeks ago, we're 5 months ahead of schedule. By the way, being on schedule is very important. All right, so first pieces of new Washington Bridge being installed. Okay, that's factually true. It lacks the kind of punch that the administration needs to get people's minds better. Forget the election, just to get people's minds better. But it's something. That's PRI. What's the Journal got?
8: Nothing. Nope. Nothing on here.
6: Social media? No, I don't. Nothing.
8: Nothing on the website. And then when you click around,
6: the Journal. I know they're down to a staff of a half a part time or whatever. But it is. It was so unmotivating to the Journal that they didn't put it up in the afternoon news already? Online?
8: I don't see it.
6: Globe. What's the Globe?
8: Globe's got it. Construction begins on replacement for the Washington Bridge in Providence. The total project will cost $570 million. Work begins as state's lawsuit against previous contractors heats up.
6: That's what I'm talking about. Can you argue that that's not true? No. Did they grasp the idea that on or ahead of schedule is as important as anything in the world? No. Why? Because it wasn't emphasized. And by nature, they're pessimists. And they're trying to find the problems. What's your boy in Newport got here? What did he write?
8: The wait is over. New Washington Bridge starts rising as crews begin foundation work.
6: They should hire him. Christian Winthrop in the, what is it called?
8: Newport Buzz.
6: Give him A for being a good sport. Who else should we be looking up in terms of headlines? What's 10 got?
8: 10's got a similar headline. They write, McKee says Washington Bridge construction ahead of schedule as foundation work begins.
6: Thank God. All right, that's one out of four in the majors. Who else that we consider to be instrumental here? Channel 6 is Channel 10, so that's that. Who else?
8: Trying to find the Rhode Island Current. I know that's an insider.
6: Does anybody read that? Nobody reads that thing.
8: Oh, how about this, though? They're at the front page. You open up their website.
6: What go local prov write? They're a royal pain in the ass, but you know, you got to admit they got a following. What'd they write? Let me see. Doctor disciplined by RID, whatever. Politician on Smith Street Lounge. Okay. There's that guy what's that? Cranston City Councilman. Who is that? That dude looks like he's in trouble all the time. We got to get him on. He looks like a piece of work. Is Andujar guy? Is that what his name is?
8: He was on for something recently, right?
6: Yeah, and he's Charlene's buddy.
8: Yeah.
6: Yeah. Okay. Whatever. This is a meeting, by the way. Yep. This is if you want to know how we put the show together, this is a meeting. This is what we do as we put the show together.
8: I will say this though about the Rhode Island Current. I have no idea what their viewership or listenership or readership is, but they write, "You're not dreaming. The Washington Bridge rebuild has finally started."
6: Okay.
8: With the big picture, cranes in the sky.
6: All right. Okay. Go Local didn't write anything. What's going on with them? What is going on with them? All right. And who else would we?
8: checking the NPR.
6: Yeah, all right.
8: They got nothing.
6: Check. Again, 30-40% efficiency in following the news. And the content is informative, accurate, but no sizzle. Don't misunderstand me. I don't believe that the press needs to be a press agent for the governor. But they are members of the human condition, and they should report what the governor says, and the governor should have said 52 times on or ahead of schedule. Because that is the news. Gail, you're on WPRO. Hi.
9: Hello, Dan. Hi. Thank you for... Oh, am I too close to the radio? Thank you for taking my call.
6: Sure.
9: I'm calling from South County. And I don't normally listen, I'm sorry to say, but I was home here. I turned on the radio.
6: Yeah, okay. What's your point, Gail? What are you thinking?
9: Okay. I did not hear the governor's live, and then I heard what you replayed.
6: Mm-hmm.
9: And I don't understand where, like you were saying, you couldn't understand the scope of understanding of his, news. And I'm getting a little nervous right now.
6: Don't be nervous. I just wanted you to get to the point. I don't need your background. It's nice that you called.
9: Okay. Go ahead. What I don't understand is, where are you coming from? If it was a news conference, I was very pleased to hear his news news. And I was also very pleased to hear your compliments of the governor. And what an easy guy, personality, all this. So I personally, when it comes to the bridge, and that's what he was reporting on. Mm-hmm. And he was also, I thought it was very appropriate for him to recognize the other important gentleman in the crowd. And I thought it was very well handled. And I was very pleased down in South County to hear that it's about.
6: How many times a month do you use the bridge?
9: Oh, probably twice.
6: Twice a month?
9: So I think it's important news, and mm-hmm. I think the way he delivered it, and I just didn't understand why his opponent should have to be brought into it when it was all about the bridge. He wasn't campaigning.
6: Listen, I'm a little hot under the collar. The point is, the governor at this point needs to take some chances, okay? He's getting his ass kicked in this election. Excuse my French.
9: So you're a governor's supporter?
6: Of course I am.
9: Oh, okay. See... Okay, good. But is now at the appropriate time,
6: Gail,
9: to discuss that?
6: Gail,
9: are you campaigning for him?
6: Do you watch the President of the United States ever?
9: I'm at a point I can't.
6: Yeah, I understand that. But this is the dude that broke every rule. Every rule. And all I'm suggesting here is... that forget the comment I made about Helena, folks. The inference, by the way, that the governor is making when he talks about
9: it.
6: No, forget. This is an ongoing conversation. Okay, I'm talking to you. No one has to forget it. I'm just saying forget it for a second. Move it aside. The importance of governance is to you need to market your governance. The governor hasn't had a press conference about the bridge in months. People don't know about the progress of the bridge until today. They finally get some news. But embedded in their mind about the bridge is that it's a disaster. Do you understand that, don't you?
9: I do.
6: I was at the bar with a guy 3 weeks ago on a Sunday. Just met him. He was next to a guy who hadn't seen in 12 years. We're commiserating, having a beer at a party. And he's like, yeah, boy, governor's struggling. I'm like, well, this time, that GD bridge. I'm like, I know. It's like, because, he's not doing anything on the bridge. I said, well, actually, they're doing a lot on the bridge. They're doing plenty on the bridge. There's all this construct is happening. They're going to deliver, prefab, a whole bunch of stuff. And I'm hearing they're actually ahead of schedule. He's like, Well, I don't even know that. I didn't know that. I said, I know you don't know that. But eventually he's going to tell you. Do you understand what I'm talking about? Do you understand?
9: I do.
6: Okay.
9: But may I say, in respect to you and the governor, this is going to be a long campaign.
6: Gail, it's summertime. You may be paying attention. You might be paying attention to every commercial and every story, and God bless you if you are. But I hate to break it to you. We live at the water. You live in South County because it's beautiful. The percentage of people who are paying attention to the politics of the governor's race are in the single digits right now. There's no time.
9: That's right. So when it's closer to it's the summertime, when he's working the beaches and when he's and so forth, then you peak the bridge right now.
6: Yeah.
9: At that point, right before election.
6: Well, listen, you know what? I'm so thankful that you called. I'm so thankful that you, A, because I can tell you're a really good egg. And I can tell that you're trying to be fair. And I can tell that you're bothered by what you think is my hyperbole. And I think it's wonderful because if not for you and people who think like you, he'd be 50 points down. So thank you for being steady. Thank you for being practical. Thank you for being pragmatic. And please talk to everybody that you know in the same way that you spoke with me.
9: Oh, I do. I do. I mean, what's going on in this world right now, it has affected everybody. And we have to find some common and calm.
6: Yes.
9: And talk about individual.
6: Do you think Governor McKee ought to be reelected?
9: Yes, I do.
6: Well, then you need to help him. Did you ever see the Jerry Maguire "Help Me, Help You, Help Me, Help You" scene? Have you ever seen that movie, Jerry Maguire?
9: No, I have not.
6: It's a great scene where he says to his only client, who's just incorrigible and who won't get along with the team, and who's all upset that he's not getting a new contract, and they're in the bathroom. You should look it up online. I know you how to do that. It's just the Jerry Maguire "Help Me, Help You" scene, and he is apoplectic with his football player client, who's acting out like a complete idiot because he won't deal in any way, shape, or form diplomatically with the general manager and with the coach, and he wants more playing time, and he wants his money, and Jerry Maguire is convulsing, asking him to help me help you. Help me help you. You got it, Bill? Are you over there? I mean, have you played it? Do you have it? Hold on. Do you have it, Bill? Do you have it?
1: Not yet.
6: Oh, Jesus Christ. I mean, help me help you. So trust me, Gail, that you are the prototypical wonderful citizen who pays attention, who's even-minded, even-handed, even-tempered, even all that stuff. You are in the minority. The people who need to be moved in this election aren't close to your acumen or your disposition or any of those things. They walk around pissed off about the bridge, whether they drive it or not. So when you get a chance, help him, help you, help him, help, help, help, and keep talking to people that he's a good guy and he's a good governor and blah, blah, blah, blah. Because because you represent that 20%, okay? Because the reason that Helena Folks has 40 is because people don't think the governor's getting the job done, and 37% want to like him, and they don't know how to love him. You remember that song from Jesus Christ Superstar, don't you?
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6: 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Perfect. 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
12: ABC News, I'm Chuck Sievertson. 2 days after President Trump said the U.S. will have total victory over Iran in 2 weeks, Israel's defense minister says the campaign against Iran is far from over. An Iranian parliament official used Trump-style rhetoric, saying, we are not afraid of fighting losers. New air attacks between Iran and the U.S. have led to oil prices ending higher today and Wall Street stock indexes closing sharply lower. President Trump on social media says a secret mission last month allowed hundreds of oil tankers to travel through the Strait of Hormuz. This after reporters at the White House asked about the latest report showing the highest inflation in 3 years.
13: I love the inflation. You know why? Because as soon as this war is over, you know, I can say it now, something you didn't know. Do you know we've been taking out millions of barrels of oil?
12: So far, no confirmation of a secret oil transport operation. Game 4 of the NBA Finals is tonight. This is ABC News.
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15: 195 East from 95 to the Washington Bridge is stop and go. 195 West from Pawtucket Ave to Warren Ave, going to take you a few. You're looking at a 10-minute ride, 95 North from Route 10 to 195. Same goes for 95 South from Lonsdale Ave to 195. It's a 20-minute ride, Route 4 North from West Allenton Road to 95. 610 connector inbound from Route 10 to Dean Street is slow. 146 South between Admiral Street and 95 is heavy, and 24 South from 495 to 140 is sluggish. I'm John Laurenti with you right now, traffic.
16: From the Seascape Lawn Care Weather Center.
17: Cloudy, a thunderstorm, low 65. Clouds and sunshine, a heavy thunderstorm in the afternoon Thursday, high 93 and a low 71. And for Friday, high 88. 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
10: We all know how important it is to stay active as we age, especially as we get older. But I've come to realize that for as good as people are about getting their cardio in, a lot of older folks really don't seem to be doing the recommended amount of strength training or even understand why it's so important. It helps you stay functional and therefore independent for as long as possible. Certified strength and conditioning specialist Dana Santis says a great place to start is not with dumbbells or barbells, but with your body weight, which allows you to build strength while also learning how your body moves and where your limitations exist. It also reduces the risk of overwhelming your connective tissue, which adapts more slowly than muscles as we get older. Once you're comfortable, you can dial up that intensity, but do it slowly, do it carefully. I'm Dr. Sanjay Gupta, helping you live a better life.
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16: And Rydot and Walsh have been working behind the scenes, planning and preparing to build a bridge, a new bridge, a better bridge. A bridge that improves decades-old traffic issues. A bridge built with a standardized design that's safe and tested. a bridge that's 2 years ahead of Maryland's Key Bridge, which we've been compared to multiple times.
1: Now, does that sweet woman who called me prior to 4:30 in South County, what was her name? Ann? Was it Ann?
11: Gail.
1: Sorry, Gail. Does she know that he's been peppered, that this governor's been peppered with charges of incompetence and comparing this bridge progress to the one in Baltimore? Does she know that? I don't think so. It's okay. You know, I was just talking to somebody here in the hallway who just heard that conversation that I had with my last caller, and he's saying, you know, thank God for that woman. You're right, but you're right, Dan. There's like five people on the planet who are seeing things like she is, and two of them are Bartholomew and you. Meaning, the world is not paying attention. You have to go get the world's attention, especially in this moment of Trump. By the way, we're going to play some Trump stuff in the 5 o'clock hour. It is unbelievable. I mean, you want to talk about belly laughing hypocrisy on the part of not only the president himself, but his Kellyanne Conway. It's got to be one of the funniest things I've ever seen in my life on TV about a half an hour ago. I promise you we'll be playing that. I got to get your reaction to it. It is stunning. Absolutely stunning. I promised I'd play this Q&A with the press on the bridge. Bill tells me that he'll do everything he can so you can hear the questions. I've already torn that comm staff a new rear end again for allowing a press conference like this to go on. It would be a 15-yard penalty for me to complain about it again. He'll do his best to see if we can put the audio together here. Here's how the questions and answers about the bridge after the presentation by the administration went today.
17: Steph?
18: Okay.
17: Based on what you're doing today, are you still on track for November of 28 opening, or could it be sooner?
19: It could be sooner. We're actually on some, what we're doing here today is actually ahead of schedule. I don't want to speak for the contractor. There are incentives in the contract that if they finish sooner, they'll earn incentives. But we are in a very good place. Everything is going well. I feel very confident that November 28 will be met or exceeded.
17: Okay. Do you want to come up for a second check?
20: Yeah.
17: Just let everybody know we're on schedule.
20: Yeah, thank you. To your point earlier, yes, we're on track to meet November 3rd of 2028, which is what I said about a year ago. And we're about, by count of days, a quarter into the job, 28%. I would say that if this were a football game, we had about as good a first quarter as you could have, and that's due to the team we have here. Everybody's been receptive and helpful. So you don't spike the ball after the first quarter, but we're in really good shape.
17: Okay, great. You got anybody else? Yeah. Hi, Patrick.
21: This is for the governor.
22: First of all, I think the Attorney General yesterday put that issue to rest.
1: I can't torture people. You're telling me that the listeners heard that question? Is that what you're telling me?
11: If
1: I open the phones and ask people to tell me, did you hear that question and understand that question? I'm going to get seven phone calls right in a row that say, yes, I heard that question fully. Is that what you're going to tell me?
11: But that wouldn't happen. No.
1: Thank you. The first two, maybe. Maybe. The question was about the story that's out that has the defendants in the lawsuit on the bridge complaining that there's been a tardy response by the state for documents and then a document dump, which kind of overwhelms them, meaning that it's just been an unmanageable process. Right? That is the assertion. By the way, can I just say this? Well, it's my show, of course. Even if you can't find a speaker box and a microphone for the press, even okay, it's outdoors. Even if you can't do that, Can you instruct the people like the governor and the guy from the construction company and the mayor from East Providence and the DOT director to repeat the questions that have been asked of them so that the people who are listening to this actually know what the hell is going on while they're listening to it live? Can you at least do that? You've all seen that, right? At a press conference, and usually it's a tragedy, where there's 127 reporters and 32 satellite trucks, and some police officer who's in, you know, distress having to respond to some tragic thing will say, the question was, do we know the timeline of the assault? Da da da da da da. The answer is, that's all you have to do. If you can't find, if the technology is impossible to access, if you can't borrow your kid's speaker, can you at least instruct the people who are running the press conference to repeat the questions asked of them so that the people listening and watching can actually hear them? Thank you. So the question was about the case and the inference that the state has not been transparent with its documentation. Here is the governor's response.
22: My reaction is that the attorney general pushed back very hard yesterday about the claim that we're not providing information that needs to be provided. We're providing the information that needs to be provided.
0: Great. Who else? We got it next. Anybody else? We got, yeah.
1: Stop the tape. Impossible. No way people heard that. They might have heard De Silva. The question was to Mayor De Silva in East Providence, what is your message to the constituents who have been inconvenienced by the bridge? That's my paraphrase. Go ahead, Ron.
2: I just want our residents to understand that I feel their pain. When we have a breakdown or a disabled vehicle on the bridge, I felt their pain immediately when a decisive decision had to be made to keep everyone safe. When they had to close that bridge down, it's because they had the information that if they kept it going, people could potentially die. And we didn't have a catastrophic failure. We didn't have a bridge that crashed. The actions were taken based on the information they had at hand. Was it disruptive for our community? Absolutely. Do people have a right to be upset at traffic? Absolutely. Do I think this bridge is going to be far better once it's completed? The whole entire scope of the project is going to be far better than what we had there pre-existing? I've said this before, I'll say it again. Prior to the bridge shutdown, on any given day, when I was traveling Pawtucket Avenue to bring my kids to East Providence High School, traffic was backed up into Seekonk. Accidents were routine because of the way the traffic pattern was set up. People trying to get over from 195 to Gainesville Street, and people trying to come on from Taunton Avenue to get over away from Gainesville Street or off-ramp. It was a complete mess. And on any given day, traffic on that road was equal to or far worse than what we're experiencing right now with the changes that have been made to deal with getting traffic through the bridge while we do the construction. So, yes, our residents suffered, our community suffered. We've done what we could to bring them some solace, some peace. We've supported our small businesses, thanks in large part to the governor making funding available. And when this project is complete, you're going to see a situation like you've never seen before. It's going to be a million times better than what pre-existed.
19: Yeah, I just want to...
1: Stop it for a second. By the way, I appreciate Mayor De Silva's, like I said earlier, loyalty to the governor, his response for his community, his advocacy, that he has a currency with the governor, you know, helps him be able to get the stuff that he needs, but quick. He still has paid for police officers in detail off Broadway and, I don't know, maybe a couple of the spots to navigate traffic during rush hour. I'm not sure they're necessary, but I'm not there all the time. So I'll just leave that alone. But he was he tried to thread a needle there. I don't know if you really heard what he was saying. He was saying, you know what? this traffic that you're dealing with right now is actually better than the traffic before the bridge broke. That's what he was saying. And now, he can say that and run. The governor tried that and got his head handed to him. Remember when the governor was doing the, listen, the times are not, and people are thinking they're waiting 20 minutes, a half an hour, 2 hours, whatever. There's whatever they're saying when they're going home, they're pissed off. Right? The governor had a little stint there over a few weeks where he was running the meters, we're doing the tests. Oh, the actual wait time is 7 to 12 minutes here. And blah, blah. And he got his head handed to him over that. It was an absolute mistake by the governor to try to make that point. He's admitted it publicly. God knows, again, why they let him do that is beyond my wildest understanding. I can do it, okay? I was telling you, and I will tell you, to Mayor DeSilva's point, Bill, you travel the same road I do, so tell me if I'm wrong. Was it yesterday? Maybe the day before, there was a little bit of what I call the slowdown momentum was there on the bridge. But if you get in the center left lanes, it moves. It looks worse than it is. It moves, and it is absolutely quicker than all of those things prior to the bridge being shut down. All those things they were doing, whether they're trying to navigate the lanes with the $70 million they were spending on the fix of the broken bridge. Remember, there was a $70 million fix that was driving us crazy. Remember, Gina actually had to stop it for a while because it was so bad. That bridge traffic is a nightmare compared to what this bridge traffic. And 2 days out of the week, at least, it's like the Autobahn. Right. And I never can figure out what causes. Sometimes it's the sun glare, by the way, which has always been a problem, 195 in certain months. But do you concur with me that even when it's a slowdown, it's 4 or 5 minutes of movement? And some nights when we go home, it is a wide open highway.
4: It is very much a variable of the day. But yes, more often than not, it's pretty wide.
1: I get home if I'm making a straight shot home. I get home. Honest to God, I get home 5 to 12 minutes faster since the bridge broke, and the downtown viaduct was finished. The combination of the two, because I take 195 west to the 95 north to 146 north. I get home 5 to 12 minutes faster every night. The only variance is, did I have 7 minutes worth of sluggish on 195 west? Because once you break through that, you know, when you break through it just in front of the end of the Washington Bridge and you get onto the highway, it's wide open. And you get onto 195, I mean, get on 95 north, it's perfect. And that split that they did of 95-146 is phenomenal. Phenomenal. The DOT did a phenomenal job on that. Elvedi and his team did a phenomenal job on that. Phenomenal. That they haven't celebrated. By the way, does it drive you crazy? You don't drive it because you go into town, right? You don't go north. You
4: sometimes
1: is it unbelievable that even to this day they tried one little press conference in the corner of Vets Auditorium on a day that something else big was happening that nobody paid attention to, and it was like 4 months late anyway, that this administration couldn't figure out a way to celebrate that victory is beyond my wildest understanding, just like half of today's stuff is. You want to talk about screwing the pooch? You want to talk about blowing your own big toe off? You want to talk about it's like winning a championship and not having on television. It's like the Knicks winning the NBA championship and it's on Hulu. But to Silva's point, it's an easier ride home. It's blissful. I don't expect, with the new bridge construction, to get home any faster. Getting to work's a pain in the ass. Getting to work is a pain in the neck. You know, it's being at 7 to 12 minutes, at least 7 to 12 minutes more, 15, sometimes 20 minutes more to get here for me in the time that I drive in than it used to be. But anyway, let's get you around town.
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6: 195 East, your stop and go from 95 to the Washington Bridge. You're looking at a 10-minute ride, 195 West from the Mass border to Taunton Ave. Same goes for 95 North from Route 10 to 195. 95 South between Lonsdale Ave and 195 is heavy. Route 4 North from West Allenton Road to 95 is 20 minutes. Close to 10 minutes, 24 South in Raynham from 495 to 140. 495 North in Mansfield from 140 to 95 is a bit sluggish. And 146 South between Admiral Street and 95 is heavy. I'm John Laurenti with you right now, traffic.
1: All right, our telephone number is 438-9776. 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Very quickly, Joe, go. You're on WPRO. Hello.
18: Hey, how you doing, Dan?
1: Okay.
18: Hey, I've called only once before, but I always listen to your show. I agree with you a lot. I disagree, but in this case here, the biggest point I just want to make, a lot of people have a problem with what the governor is doing about the lawsuit. Not necessarily as to what he's doing about the bridge progress. Why would you sue somebody and then still have them on a state project? That would be like you.
1: Happens all the time in the business. All the time. All the time.
18: Okay, I'm sorry to interrupt, but if you had somebody come over and power wash your house,
1: Joe,
18: let's say,
1: right? Different business. In the industry of highway construction, it happens all the time.
18: I understand that. I used to do construction.
1: So what's the point?
18: The point is, wouldn't you want to hire on more experienced, more recognized crews to do a project as big as the Washington Bridge?
1: I can't even accept your supposition. You're making no sense. Thank you. Headlines on the markets next.
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1: All right, well, we took a big hit today. The Dow down 953 points. The Nasdaq down 500. The S&P 500, 100 plus. Trump's threat, is that what it is, Donna?
13: Yeah, I do think that's part of it. We have a couple of themes happening, right? So we have essentially what appears to be an escalation of things in the Middle East, but what we're hoping for is de-escalation, right? We're not as close as it seemed to a deal being made. We also had the CPI numbers come in today. They came in generally as expected, but that was pretty high. Headline CPI is over 4% annualized, because that includes, of course, food and energy.
1: No. He loves inflation. He loves it. He said it.
13: I know. I saw that.
1: He said, I love inflation.
13: Well, if we as consumers do not. We as consumers do not.
1: No.
13: And then we also had another sell-off in semiconductors. So the semiconductor index was down again today. It's that rotation out of AI, mm-hmm. out of some AI stocks.
1: Okay.
13: So all of those forces were negative for markets.
1: All right. Thanks, kiddo. She'll explain more on Money Talk tonight at 7. And you can connect with Donna and her expertise with the team at soafinancial.com. 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Stay with us.
14: From ABC News, I'm Lindsay Davis, anchor Prime, streaming weeknights on ABC News Live. Just 2 days after President Trump declared that the U.S. would have total victory over Iran in 2 weeks, Israel's defense minister says the campaign against Iran is far from over. There are more defiant comments from Iranian officials. New air attacks between the U.S. and Iran. President Trump now ordering retaliation for Iran shooting down a U.S. Army helicopter. The renewed action led to higher oil prices today, with Wall Street stock indexes closing sharply lower. And the president said the U.S. would attack Iran again today.
27: Well, we're going to be attacking them very hard.
14: ABC's Karen Travers at the White House.
28: It's not clear what the president is going to do. Those strikes that were in response to the Iranians taking down that Apache helicopter were said to be proportional. That was according to U.S. officials. But now today, the president indicating that there could be more to come. But he says that is because the Iranians have taken too long to negotiate.
14: President Trump on social media says a secret mission last month allowed hundreds of oil tankers to travel through the Strait of Hormuz. This after reporters at the White House asked about the latest consumer price index showing the highest inflation in 3 years.
27: I love the inflation. You know why? Because as soon as this war is over, you know, I can say it now, something you didn't know. Do you know we've been taking out millions of barrels of oil?
14: So far, no confirmation of a secret oil transport operation. Analyst Stephen Cates at Bankrate doesn't see the current inflation as short term.
29: I think that we may start to settle, you know, into a bit of a high level, higher for longer here. So I don't think that we're necessarily going to keep accelerating at this pace, but we're going to have inflation that's elevated for the duration of this conflict.
14: President Trump signed into law a $70 billion funding bill for immigration enforcement, including ICE. Game 4 of the NBA Finals tonight. The New York Knicks lead the San Antonio Spurs. 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
31: Good afternoon. I'm Dan Paquette in the NBC 10 newsroom with your headlines on WPRO. State leaders in Rhode Island say the new westbound span of the Washington Bridge is on track to open on time as planned. They're promising a new and improved Washington Bridge after the westbound side abruptly closed in 2023 from structural failures. The westbound bridge is slated to be completely replaced and reopened by November of 2028 with more lanes and more space. A Massachusetts man has pleaded guilty to a series of bank robberies in Rhode Island back in 2019. Joseph Hickson admitted to the robberies at a TD Bank in Cranston and a Washington Trust in East Providence. In each case, Hickson passed a note to the tellers saying he had a gun and demanding cash. He was arrested in Attleboro the day after the East Providence robbery. Police found evidence linking him to the two crimes and a third robbery in Franklin, Massachusetts. Finally, a groundbreaking today in Barrington kicked off a $250 million school renovation and expansion project. The voter-approved work includes improvements at Barrington High School and three of the town's elementary schools. All will get new learning spaces, new furnishings and equipment, and be more energy efficient. The work should be completed by 2028. More news coming up.
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19: A colleague of mine was telling me the other day about how their Instagram feed is filled with videos, most of them kind of funny, about how grandparents and friends tend to bulldoze new parents out of the way to get to see their baby. As a dad of three daughters, I know how life really does become all about them the moment those kids are born. But I also know parents are still people too who need their own attention beyond being mom or dad. And moms, in particular in those early years, can feel especially invisible in the eyes of other people. So what can you do to stop contributing to what is known as maternal invisibility? Women we spoke to said these two things were the most helpful. When people stopped to ask how they could best support them, number one, or when they took the initiative to handle certain tasks that obviously needed to be done. I'm Dr. Sanjay Gupta, helping you live a better life.
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5: 195 East, your stop and go from 95 to the Washington Bridge. You're looking at a 10-minute ride, 195 West from the Mass border to Taunton Ave. Same goes for 95 North from Route 10 to 195. 95 South between Lonsdale Ave and 195 is heavy. Route 4 North from West Allenton Road to 95 is 20 minutes. Close to 10 minutes, 24 South in Raynham from 495 to 140. 495 North in Mansfield from 140 to 95 is a bit sluggish. And 146 South between Admiral Street and 95 is heavy. I'm John Laurenti with you right now, traffic.
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6: Cloudy, a thunderstorm, low 65. Clouds and sunshine, a heavy thunderstorm in the afternoon. Thursday, high 93 and a low 71. And for Friday, high 88. 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
1: Okay, let's move on in the 5 o'clock hour. For those of you just tuning in, we just spent the last 2 hours discussing the progress in the bridge. Here's the headline. The bridge is at or ahead of schedule significantly. The bridge is going to start showing itself, time by the Washington Bridge, of course, is going to start showing itself physically here in a matter of a couple of months. The preliminary water work is about to begin. The administration was happy to point all this stuff out today. And as far as I'm concerned, they should have, and they should do more. The press conference aired live here on WPRO and on 10 and 12 on their onlines, courtesy of them. It was, let's put it this way, it was at least an update. It was informative. I believe it lacked the kind of sizzle that it needs to, which is to really emphasize the time schedule here. Hopefully the media will be at least fair with its take. They're inclined to crap on the governor's head at any minute they have the opportunity. I hope they don't. This is progress. The question is, how does it make you think? How does it make you feel? We shall see. As far as, you know, my level of exasperation over the last couple of hours, it's just that they just can't figure out how to put this governor in a great position. And he seems to just be, accepting of it. And it, as a supporter of the governor, and somebody who's, you know, got a half a brain on this stuff, it makes me want to jump out the window. And this whole thing is not about me. So I have to temper that commentary by saying, you know what? I make my points. I make them hard. I make them unequivocally. And I'm going to continue to do so over the course of this campaign. That's it. I think he's a better candidate for governor. I think he's been a better governor, people know. But at some time, you know, you got to own this. You got to own the absolute lack of sophistication in telling your story. And this stupid thing that they're doing with you know, the first few weeks of the campaign, you know, trying to, you know, strip the paint off of Helena folks in this primary is just that. It's stupid. Oh, I know that the Washington National people, the Chicago National people, they all have a formula. Oh, you got to get after the candidate. You got to raise their negatives. It's all formulatic, and that's how you get your ass kicked in an election. It's as simple as that. I mean, they're still fighting over whether Helena Foulkes was an executive or not when they made the merger with Aetna. Nobody cares. It's worth 2 or 3 points at best in the election when you're getting your head handed to you, and you need to talk about what kind of governance you have, and you need to celebrate the right decisions you've made as a governance, and you have to fight for your governance, and you have to talk you and you know what, there ought to be an ad up tomorrow about the progress on the bridge. There ought to be an ad up tomorrow on the progress on the bridge, and if there is no ad up tomorrow on the progress of the bridge, well then you know what. The governor's retirement will be too bad, but well-deserved. Frankly, you know, I like the guy so much. I think at this juncture, he'd probably be happier. But that's for him to decide, not for me to decide, for sure. He wants to continue to govern, and he's a young 75 or 70, whatever it is. Still hits a golf ball as long as I do. Not that long. So, I don't know. It's just coming out of me. And I apologize for those who are, you know, bothered by it. But you know what? Go screw. This guy's a better candidate for governor. He deserves to be the governor. But he can't get out of his own way, and his people can't get out of the way. These people are killing him. They're killing him. Killing him. And I think really the only effective way I can make that message now is by this microphone. Because maybe there'll be others who will actually say, you know what? We all know it, but we're afraid to say it. Now, as far as Trump is concerned, there's some funny stuff today. I mean, obviously the market took a hit today in a big way. We've got this all this turbulence. I'm going to borrow Casey Hunt's first few minutes on CNN at 4 o'clock today, because it was classic about this Grand Platner in Maine. So I got to run that a little bit. We'll run that in a bit. I think you need to hear the important stuff, and that is the president's reaction. You've heard bits and pieces. The network's been running it hot about his comment about loving inflation. I want you to have the context on that. And then they got this juxtaposition between, we're going to hit Iran hard again because of this airplanes, this drone hitting one of our planes thing. And, but we are just a paper signing away from the war ending there. I don't care what your level of expertise is in this particular case. We're all not stupid. There is no way that there's any juxtaposition possible between the threat that we made through the president to Iran today and an imminent deal with Iran. Impossible. And he, and this is the guy running the show, thinking that he's outsmarting them and outsmarting us by continuing to tell us that, wait a second, I'll be right there. You know, the deal's coming. The deal's coming. Calm down. Don't worry about the gas. It's coming. We'll be right there. It's like, you got to be kidding. I mean, this is 25th Amendment material. The idea, some of the things he says right here are 25th Amendment material. You want me to take these over? What is your decision, Bill, on whether you want the hangover of the bridge? You want me to take some bridge calls? Is that what you want me to do?
8: I think so.
1: Mike in Providence, you're on WPRL. Let me get through a few of these, and we'll play the president. Go ahead.
9: Hi, Dan. Love that you give good news about the governor. It is good to hear something positive, and I appreciate that. I do say, though, that if the governor doesn't talk about the rest of the things that are going on around the bridge, there's only going to be one thing that he can really put his hands on that's a positive. We've got the healthcare situation. That's huge. We've got issues with doctors leaving the state. We've got issues with contractors leaving the state. We also have a ton of work that isn't done on DOT side because of the amount of effort they're putting on the bridge that's crushing all the secondary roads. So if you see the potholes, the bridge falls and all the other things.
1: Let me ask you, I haven't studied and we can take a look at the schedule because it's published on the secondary road projects. I haven't seen any evidence of that. I just from my own experience, are celebrating, you know, a decades-long wait for Menden Road to be repaved in Cumberland. I almost had an orgasm today driving on that road. I mean, it was, I swear to God, I started to yelp. I mean, my car was just smiling like it had never smiled before. And I was complaining the other day about filling some potholes on 99 and 146, and I guess somebody heard it because they did it. How do you make the assertion that the local roads have succumbed to the bridge? I don't see any tie together between those two things.
9: Yeah, I mean, there's not great timelines on them. There's no Alvedi out in front of things saying when things are going to get done. And if you look on 95 North and South, either before or after the bridge, it's ripped to hell with potholes and all kinds of previous work that they've never repaved because they're probably waiting for the bridge or something to get done to fill them. If you try to go up the Allens Avenue curve, there's giant dips in it and digs in it, either from the winter that we had that was terrible or something, and they haven't been able to fix those things because, and I work for DEM, so I can say it this way, all of our planning for water, soil, and all the other things are heading for the bridge. The bridge has sucked up about 30% of our capacity for a lot of things that we do, and that's because it's priority. And I get the governor wants to finish it, but he's going to also have to look at everything else that's getting left behind. Because if he doesn't get to it, people are going to blame him for the other parts that everybody else has to run on, not just the bridge.
1: Sure. I hear you. Okay, Michael, thank you. You know what? It's a sloppy Joe sandwich, and there's never enough time to do everything. And I don't care. You know, candidates will tell you there's plenty of time to do everything. Being in the job is different. There's 24 hours in a day. There's 7 days in a week. There's 30 days in a month. There's 365 days in a year. And you try to do everything you can. But we'll take a look at the schedule of the local projects. I don't know that anything's been canceled or postponed. I think they're different lands. I don't know about DEM assets being switched over to the bridge or what the hell that means, but it's interesting to me. I'm not gonna cover for the governor or you know, like, one of the things you got to know. If I don't know something, I tell you, I don't know what he's talking about. As far as the hospital situation, the doctors, yes, that's a chronic problem. That's a problem that this administration and this legislature, hello, we have one, need to figure out, and they haven't. And so the Medicaid reimbursement, the Medicare the formulas, all of the formulas that keep doctors in better financial stead in Massachusetts and Connecticut are still waning here. And there are differences that need to be factored in, blah, blah, blah. But the basic truth is that we are in trouble, man, in this state when it comes to this. And the governor's incremental solutions, because the General Assembly is bought and paid for by lobbyists on this whole matter, is only a partial responsibility. We are so governor-centric in the way we think about how the state is run, when in reality, the legislature runs the show. And I don't think we're very well, Mike's an informed guy, I don't think we're very informed on that. So, you know, the governor's got to make a priority about that. But you look, speaking of hospitals, the two hospitals that have been in trouble are still here in part, St. Joe's and Fatima. They are still operating in large part because of the governor's work. Now, the attorney general will say, well, what about me? Okay, a little bit of this, a little bit of that. But the truth is that he stepped up. The psych hospital thing over on the east side that was a subject of a big work stoppage and all that kind of stuff, the governor's staff's work. The special hospital in Burrillville, I forget all the names. It's like Rhodes now. In Burrillville.
10: Zambrano.
1: Zambrano. Thank you, Billy. Zambrano, the governor's staff's work. Joe Amman fixed that thing. Fixed it. Does anybody know about it? No. No. Other than the people who know that thing's operating and think God is operating. Do you walk around thinking, you know what, the governor's a fixer? No. Is he a fixer? Yes. No. That's a problem. Don't you agree? 522. Let's get you around town.
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5: Crews are dealing with an accident right now, 95 North at Thurber's, 195 East between 95 and the Washington Bridge is stop and go. Same goes for 195 West from Pawtucket Ave to Taunton Ave. 95 South from Lonsdale Ave to 195, going to take you 10. Same goes for Route 4 North between West Allenton Road and 95. 146 South is heavy from Admiral Street to 95. 495 North in Mansfield from 140 to 95 is sluggish. 24 South in Raynham from 495 to 140, going to take you 5. I'm John Laurenti with you right now. Traffic.
1: 438-9776, real quick. Dave, go. Hi.
12: Hey, Dan. Seriously, what is Helena... If I were to ask you, how is Helena different than McKee? I don't know how she's any different. Does she have any policies, or has she articulated why she would be any different than what we're dealing with?
1: Well, I'm a little off balance by the question. I don't see Helena Folks bringing anything legitimate to the table. So... I don't know why you see, you must be either a Republican and or independent candidate oriented because you see the two as the same, which is fine, but I don't see them as the same. So we kind of have a different lens.
12: Well, and I guess, and again, I've met the governor. He's a nice guy. I don't know if I'll see who I would vote for. I'm not saying I wouldn't vote for, I am a Republican, but I'm just trying to look at this primary and looking at the debates, other than she's not McKee,
1: You're looking at the prospect of debates. There haven't been any.
12: Exactly, but I'm just trying to figure out when there are debates, mm-hmm. how is she going to say she would be doing anything different?
1: She's going to say he's a dumbass.
12: But if you were to look at the bridge, right, as an example, if she wants to hang that with him... I don't know if Raimondo is supporting her or not, but at the end of the day, Raimondo owns more of the bridge than anybody.
1: Yeah, Raimondo's going to be quiet.
12: I'm just saying, if I were... McKee is more of an everyman, I would say. I mean, she's on the east side. She's got the elites mm-hmm. from where I sit. And I just wonder. I still think he can win. I still look at in a Democratic primary, he's got the machine.
1: He can win.
12: To a degree.
1: He can right? win. Every day that goes by that they spend time trying to, you've already figured out that she's a snoot. You've already figured it out. And you don't know what she's bringing to the table. So the idea that she's this, you know, this big leader in the primary puzzles you for good reason. But in part, it's because the governor is viewed, A, as... connected to the bridge, and B, as all the other project management that the governor has actually brought to the table has not widely been understood. Even his big education effort, the 365 thing, is working in pockets in the state, and nobody knows past that how the whole thing works. And there's all sorts of other examples of people just not having, you know, doesn't register. And it's not like everybody, for any other governor, that everybody walks around in New York and Kathy Hochul or whatever, or even in Boston, that our governor here that everybody walks around saying, oh, yeah, she did this, she did this, she did this, she did this. But there's a general impression of competence. And then when pressed or they think about it, they can point to a couple of things. This governor has a problem with that. The asset that he has is this thing you mentioned. I've met him. He's a good guy. He's a nice guy. He's a likable guy. That's why you got 37% undecided in this race, because they think he's not doing a job, but they kind of like him. They don't know how to get off the fence, and she makes you want to puke. So the point here is that she already, every time she opens her mouth and puts an ad up, and she brings her, God rest her soul, deceased mother in to say, I'm on a mission from that, people go, oh, my God, I think I want to gag myself. And they wonder, well, she's a big-time CVS, but I don't know. Is that the same thing as governance? I don't know. And then she walks around talking about incompetence of the governor. He's a dumbass. And there's hardly any response to that. I'll tell you, the negative advertising that the governor ought to be doing on Helena Folks is, how dare you call me a dumbass? I'm like, get after her, as opposed to the stupid CVS resume. The point is, you've got a great question. I don't know what the eventual answer is going to be, but I do fear for you as a Republican who would like to see probably your party win a gubernatorial seat, because Aaron Gakian ain't going to get a dud now. You guys have got to tune up your game. Anyway, brother, thank you. I got a break. Aaron Gakian will be out of the race. He will not be on the ballot. It's just a guess. I mean, yeah, if he's on the ballot, you say, Danny, whatever. I don't think he or Ken Block's going to be on the ballot. Ken Block doesn't want to get his ass kicked. Okay. I guess I missed that press conference where Ken Block said, hey, I just raised $1 million. Did you see it, Bill? Did you see that?
13: Did not.

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8: All right. Oh, the president loves inflation. What? We'll play that for you next. Stay with us.
9: ABC News, I'm Chuck Sievertson. Iran's going to feel it tonight, says Hegseth, echoing what President Trump said earlier today from the U.S. Military Central Command at MacDill Air Force Base in Tampa, Florida. Defense Secretary Pete Hegseth. Try to force Iran to sign a deal ending the war.
10: CENTCOM, Central Command, will be busy tonight because President Trump said we will be hitting Iran hard, and we will be.
9: Israel's defense minister said today the campaign against Iran is far from over. New air attacks between Iran and the U.S. have led to oil prices going up today and Wall Street stock indexes closing sharply lower. Hegseth also saying President Trump's right when he said today that a secret mission last month allowed hundreds of oil tankers to travel through the Strait of Hormuz. This after reporters at the White House asked about the latest report showing the highest inflation in 3 years.
11: I love the inflation. You know why?
9: And then he talked about the oil tankers. This is ABC News.
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13: Crews are dealing with an accident right now, 95 North at Thurber's, 195 East between 95 and the Washington Bridge is stop and go. Same goes for 195 West from Pawtucket Ave to Taunton Ave. 95 South from Lonsdale Ave to 195, going to take you 10. Same goes for Route 4 North between West Allenton Road and 95. 146 South is heavy from Admiral Street to 95. 495 North in Mansfield from 140 to 95 is sluggish. 24 South in Raynham from 495 to 140, going to take you 5. I'm John Laurenti with you right now, traffic.
14: From the Seascape Lawn Care Weather Center.
15: Cloudy, a thunderstorm, low 65. Clouds and sunshine, a heavy thunderstorm in the afternoon Thursday, high 93 and a low 71. And for Friday, high 88. 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
3: Breast cancer is the most common cancer among women in the world. And according to a new study out of the University of Washington School of Medicine, an estimated 3.5 million cases a year are expected by 2050. Now, the good news is we've gotten so much better at screening, earlier detection, and cutting-edge treatments in many countries, including here in the United States. But even here in America, Black women have a death rate from breast cancer that is 40% higher than white women, a disparity that exists despite our world-class treatment infrastructure. So what can you do to lower your risk? 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Exercise is really important. Cut back on drinking, quit smoking. And remember this, you should start getting mammograms. At what age? 40. That's when you should start. I'm Dr. Sanjay Gupta, helping you live a better life.
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6: All right, well, we got to get to some of this stuff. I don't know what's crazier. So you've been hearing the news talk all about this president talking about how he likes inflation. Let's just run this audio. He runs 3 or 4 minutes. And then there's this whole notion that, okay, we're going to strike Iran tonight hard. And the Secretary of War has been flexing his muscles, literally, in some video where he's working out with the troops or whatever. Okay. But then we got a deal. They just got to sign the piece of paper. So we're going to hit. Okay. You say we ought to hit Iran because of the airplane strike? Got it. Okay. All right. But what is this? We have a deal any second now. We're going to hit them and they're going to sign a deal tomorrow? Does this president think we're that stupid? The bigger question is he that stupid? Anyway, this whole narrative on inflation that's now come to roost, gee, can you imagine? I paid $5.05 today for 89-octane gas. $5.05 in my car. $5.05. Thank you very much. Roll this.
7: Any concern, Mr. President, about the latest inflation number which came out this morning? Could that be a
8: no? I love it. The numbers were great. You know what I really love? I love the inflation. You know why? Because as soon as this war is over, you know, I can say it now. Something you didn't know. Do you know we've been taking out millions of barrels of oil? Nobody knows it. You know who doesn't know about it? Iran, until right now. We took out the other night 22 ships late at night with no lights because they don't have any radar because we blasted the crap out of it. We took that. That's why oil is $85 a barrel. I mean, you take a look. Remember when I did this, I said, look, the one bad thing will be we hit the best economy we've ever hit. And I said to my people, I had Scott, I had Howard, I had Pete, I had all of them. I had Todd in the room. I said, the one thing we have to do now, we had just hit the highest stock market in history, highest 401ks in history. Everything was going well. And I said, I hate to do this to you guys, but Iran's going to have a nuclear weapon very soon. We have to go and attack.
6: Well, so, can I just stop this for a second? Reportedly, the number that they're throwing out there is 100 million barrels of oil that they took in the middle of the night from somewhere on 22 ships. He's sitting behind the Resolute desk, and he says, you didn't know this, did you? You know it now, and now Iran's going to know it. First of all, I'm looking forward to all of the journalism that should ensue to validate this claim. You see anything today, Bill, that validates the claim? Anybody do any diligence on this fact check need on the 100 million barrels of oil that we slipped out of the Middle East in the quick of the night?
2: Haven't seen anything about that.
6: With no lights on anywhere for 22 ships? I'm waiting for the validation. If it happens, thank God. But if it's not true, he's got to go. You can't make that assertion and have it not be true. I mean, that's 25th Amendment stuff. Am I missing something? You make an assertion that you just squeaked out 100 million barrels of oil in the quick of the night on 22 ships? And no one can validate it? What? Keep rolling.
8: We have to go and attack. So we hit him with the B-2 bombers.
6: You know, screw this. The news was up front. This is the, we've heard all this. We know what we did. We know what we did. And we know that we never thought about what was the custody of the Strait of Hormuz. We know what we did, and we know what we have. We don't need to hear over and over and over again how great you are about what you did. Today is new. Today is, I love the inflation. Quote, because it's going to come down so fast, because the deal is pending. Can we have the other 2-minute audio there on the question of the signing of the deal, but we're going to hit them. What?
8: I've been working with Iran for a number of months, and they should sign their deal. It's a good deal. It doesn't give them the right to have a nuclear weapon. In fact, it totally prohibits them from ever having a nuclear weapon. And it was just tap, tap, tap. I don't know what they're doing. So they then shot at our helicopter. Very expensive helicopter, by the way, but much more importantly, the two men, fortunately, they're okay. But an amazing rescue. If you ever get a clip, you won't believe the rescue, how cool it was. The equipment we have. Look, we have the strongest military in the world. And I gave them a break at the request of Pakistan, the field marshal and the prime minister of Pakistan are great. We stopped them from going to war with India. You would have had a nuclear war if it wasn't for me. But they became friendly to me, very friendly, and they're close to Iran, and they were. And they still are working on trying them to do what's right. But we want a deal that's meaningful. We want a deal that works. We don't want to just have a Barack Hussein Obama deal, JCPOA, the worst deal. That was a path to a nuclear. Okay. It's the exact opposite. You know, I like on television, they say, oh, they should have kept that deal. First of all, it was over. It was a short-term deal. But that deal was a path to a nuclear weapon. This is a path against a nuclear. You can't have a nuclear weapon. His was a path to a nuclear weapon. They were developing, during his administration, nuclear weapon. If they had a nuclear weapon, there'd be no Israel,
6: okay,
8: there'd be
6: this.
8: No Middle
6: enough
8: East.
6: We've heard all this. So let me see if I understand this. Iran has a deal on paper. All they have to do is sign it. In the meantime, we're going to smoke them tonight. We're going to hit them hard, militarily, for the helicopter situation. Now, you may think, well, we ought to hit them for the, we got to hit them for the helicopter situation. Okay. All right. You want to take that position? I'm not going to argue with it. How is that going to move Iran to signing this piece of paper? Which, by the way, forever prohibits them from having a nuclear weapon, which they'll never sign. They may sign a moratorium for a decade. They may sign, you know, getting the unenriched uranium out again, which is what, by the way, the Obama deal did. This constant reference to the Obama deal is his projection over, you know how when someone is guilty of something, they call someone out on the same kind of thing because they know how guilty they are? He killed a deal that enabled this Iranian uranium buildup. He did that in 2018. He blames Obama. Obama wasn't looking for a regime change or any of those kind of things. And Obama did not have then the complication of what Israel was going to do and all the pressure Netanyahu was putting on. He made a long, long, long effort to get a deal. They had international inspection. They moved out 97% of uranium. There was all sorts of that going on. There was a high confidence level that Iran was still, you know, more than it's a year or so away at every interval of being able to produce a nuclear weapon, and that kept continuing. So he kills a deal. They're now chock full of uranium. They're going to hit us any time now, which was the reason for all this. But don't forget, it was Netanyahu who hit Iran and was like, oh, we got to protect the troops. Remember, that this whole thing has changed 16 times a Sunday. And now they got a piece of paper they can sign anytime that says they can never have uranium. And we know that, or a nuclear weapon, we know they're not signing that. So what is this notion? Doesn't America just kind of say, would you just shut up? Just shut up. Stop telling us things that aren't true. And then you got to listen to the president of the United States on this guy, Plattner in Maine, who won the Democratic primary yesterday easily, but who's got a big general election fight. He's got a problem. Let's check headlines, then you got to listen to this. Crazy.
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9: Crews are in the process of clearing an accident. We have 95 North at School Street. 195 West from Pawtucket Ave to Taunton Ave is stop and go. Same goes from 195 East from 95 to the Washington Bridge. 95 South is sluggish from Lonsdale Ave to 195. Route 4 North between West Allenton Road and 95 is a bit slow. 146 South is heavy from Admiral Street to 95. 495 North in Mansfield from 140 to 95. Going to take you a couple of minutes. You're looking at a 10-minute ride, 24 South in Raynham from 495 to 140. I'm John Laurenti with you right now, traffic.
6: 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So this guy Plattner's got all this problem stuff, you know, relationship issues, some physical issues, the blah, blah, blah. He's got the Nazi logo on his arm. He's a problem. He's a big problem. 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
10: Watch that thug that's up in Maine. He's a thug. And they're trying to make excuses for him.
8: I mean, he's worse than any human being that's ever run for office, probably. But this is a thug. He's a cheap, no good person. Because he's just an outright pig. He's like a pig. I watched him a couple of times. He's like a pig.
6: Okay. Oh, my God. Oh, my God. And then, what's her name? I'm going crazy today. What's her name? Kellyanne Conway. You have it? You have the Kellyanne Conway audio? Kellyanne Conway says this about the Democrats selling out for a person of little character. Listen to this.
10: What else do you need? Is there a magic number in the scandalabra that would make you stop? Would it have to do with Nazis or putting upon women, perhaps underage women, but definitely women not your wife of 2 years? Would it be that you're lying about, that you're insulting heroes, that you're not, he's not even fit to lick their combat boots? So I'd ask the Democrats, is power really worth that to you?
6: Oh, let me tell you about the lottery first. Are you... let me ask the Democrats, is power worth the... Oh, my God. That's precious. Oh, my God. Oh, my God. 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And remember, the lottery asks that you please play responsibly. Democrats, is power more important than the character of the candidate? Ho, ho, ho! Okay, Kellyanne, carry on, carry on. Go Knicks, K-Mac and Rooch on that and more coming up momentarily. Talk to you tomorrow. That's priceless, isn't it? Classic.
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22: People have started using AI for all sorts of things, but I cannot think of an area where the stakes are higher than your health. First of all, I'll tell you this. I know doctors who have cracked some seemingly impossible cases with the help of AI, so it can be a powerful tool. But AI can also hallucinate, provide bad advice, and be just as confident when it does that. If you do decide to plug any personal medical information into one of these chatbots, you should know that while the companies that created them have robust privacy protections in place, they are not bound by HIPAA, like your healthcare provider is. Whatever the advice presented to you, take it with a degree of healthy skepticism. Always get a second opinion. And remember, if you ever experience concerning symptoms, skip the AI consult and head straight to the ER. I'm Dr. Sanjay Gupta, helping you live a better life.
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3: From ABC News, I'm Chuck Severson. The bombings just started again. The U.S. attacking Iran again, announced less than a half an hour ago. President Trump this morning said the U.S. would attack by air again and cited Iran's shooting down a U.S. helicopter, for which he already ordered retaliation attacks last night, then saying the U.S. would attack again tonight.
4: Well, we're going to be attacking them, attacking them very hard.
5: You're resuming bombing?
4: Yeah, well, we are. Based on the helicopter, I guess we have the right to do that.
3: The U.S. Military Central Command in Florida announcing the air attacks are in response to Iran's unwarranted and continued aggression. From CENTCOM earlier at MacDill Air Force Base in Tampa, Florida, Defense Secretary Pete Hegseth echoing another reason Trump gave today.
6: CENTCOM Central Command will be busy tonight because President Trump said we will be hitting Iran hard, and we will be. Because Iran has a chance to make a good deal, a great deal, to codify what they said they've been willing to do, and they haven't been willing to do it.
3: New air attacks between Iran and the U.S. have led to oil prices going up today and Wall Street stock indexes closing sharply lower. President Trump on social media says a secret mission last month allowed hundreds of oil tankers to travel through the Strait of Hormuz. This after reporters at the White House asked about the latest report showing the highest inflation in 3 years.
4: I love the inflation. You know why?
3: And then he talked about the oil tankers, expecting higher inflation to stay with us for a while for things like groceries, fuel, and clothing. Bankrate analyst Stephen Cates.
7: Those are things that people are not necessarily going to be able to avoid. They may not have the ability to find lower cost substitutions. It's going to be difficult for people to sidestep these things without simply going without.
3: President Trump signed into law a $70 billion funding bill for immigration enforcement, including ICE. Tonight's the fourth game of the NBA Finals. New York Knicks lead the series 2 games.
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2: From the Seascape Lawn Care Weather Center.
16: Cloudy, a thunderstorm, low 65. Clouds and sunshine, a heavy thunderstorm in the afternoon. Thursday, high 93 and a low 71. And for Friday, high 88. 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
17: Crews are dealing with an accident right now. 146 South at Admiral Street. The left lane is blocked. 195 East from 95 to the Washington Bridge is stop and go. Same goes for 195 West from Pawtucket Ave to Taunton Ave. You're looking at a 5-minute ride. 95 North from Route 10 to 195. 95 South between Lonsdale Ave and 195 is a bit sluggish. Route 4 North between West Allenton Road and 95 is a bit slow. 24 South in Raynham from 495 to 140. Going to take you a few minutes. I'm John Laurenti with you right now. Traffic.
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19: Another hot start for the Spurs. A lot of post-wrestling going on down there. His heart comes up.
20: Brunson's got to be smart, though. He's already got one foul.
19: Hart looking, and a foul's going to be called on Keldon Johnson.
20: Watch this play. This is what frustrated Brunson. Oh, whoa! That should be a flagrant one. I can understand why Brunson, and then Wimby's laughing at it. And Brunson's got to be smart. He can't retaliate, because that would be his second foul.
21: All right, a little pushing, a little shoving in the NBA Finals. I like it. Now, is this a rare scenario where tonight's game four of the Finals is a must-win for both teams? I'd say more for the Spurs than the Knicks, but we will debate. Welcome to the Kevin Mack Sports Hour here on News Talk 99.7 FM and 630 AM WPRO and on 790 The Score. Getting set for tonight's game four at Madison Square Garden. So why is this one bigger? I think it's bigger for the Spurs. They're behind in the series. And exactly one team ever, the Cavaliers in 2016, have rallied from a 3-1 deficit in the finals to grab the championship. That would be LeBron James and Cleveland's very first ever title, winning 3 in a row over Steph Curry and the Warriors. Now, can the Spurs do that if they lose tonight and fall down 3-1? I'm not convinced. I think their youth may get to them, although two of the three remaining games potentially would be in San Antonio, where they haven't won yet in this series. How about no home team has won yet in the NBA Finals? That's only happened one other time. Chicago Bulls were involved there, and the Phoenix Suns. So the good news, if you're looking for a long series like me, is that I can see the Spurs winning tonight, knotting things up at 2-2, and this series going seven games. But I wouldn't rule out the Knicks winning if they lose tonight. You want a key stat, a key development to watch for in tonight's game four? The more you look at the Knicks, it's really about their offense. And how about this? In game three, they had just 18 of their 40 buckets assisted on. That was the lowest rate of the series in the three games. 9 of the 18 Knicks assists, half, came in the second quarter. When they played outstanding, they outscored the Spurs by 18 points, 42-24. So in quarters 1, 3, and 4, the Knicks had 9 total assists. That's amazing for an NBA team and a very good NBA team like the Knicks. That's pretty much all Coach Mike Brown had to talk about and show on film the last day and a half to his team. Share the ball. Get open shots. If that doesn't happen, Wemby and the Spurs will take this series back to Texas at 2-2. We have our birdies and bogeys tonight. And, yeah, NBA off the top. 401-438-WPRO, 438-9776. Let's go to tonight's three big hits. All right, this is the only time of the Kevin Mack Sports Hour where we'll be addressing the Boston Red Sox. They limped out of the Trop in St. Pete this afternoon, losing to the Rays 7-5, so that completes a three-game sweep for Tampa. The Sox struck out 15 times in this game. 15 times. Drew Rasmussen, the winning pitcher, recorded 13 of them. And how about this one? This is outstanding. This is like really good. The Red Sox became the first team since 1901. That's 125 years. With their first three hitters striking out in all three of their at-bats. In their first three at-bats, I should say. So nine strikeouts in a row from their top three hitters in the lineup today. Duran, Rafaela, and Abreu. Oh, my God. Boston home this weekend. They start a series with the Rangers on Friday. Patrick Mahomes and the Chiefs agree on a contract extension. That will tie the 30-year-old Mahomes to the franchise through 2033. And a deal that reaches $504 million, that's the first valued at over half a billion B in NFL history. The deal averages $64 million once the new money kicks in 2027. We now have a half a billion dollar NFL player. The United States World Cup coach Mauricio Pochettino insisted today that his team can win the World Cup, the whole thing, despite not having any players ranked among the top 100 in the world. Spain, for example, has 14 players in the top 100, according to The Guardian. World Cup play opens tomorrow afternoon. Team USA opens Friday night against Paraguay. You want to pump in some confidence into your team, Rooch, but there's not too many people picking the United States to win the World Cup, that's for sure. But if the coach doesn't believe, who can believe, right?
0: Yeah, you just like, he can express confidence without being a moron. I mean,
21: How about one step at a time?
0: Yeah, I'm pretty sure all of the teams think and hope that they can win, you know, from a competitive standpoint. But the USA is what? Like, are they even one of the top 20?
21: No.
0: Yeah, so, and even then, people are really only giving like the top four or five teams a legitimate chance.
21: That's
0: so,
21: right.
0: Yeah, I mean, do you believe in miracles? Kevin Garnett and Al Michaels do. And if you are fans of them, then maybe you too will predict that the U.S. wins the World Cup.
21: Hey, we're going to preview the World Cup on tomorrow's show because it starts tomorrow.
0: There you
21: actually
0: go.
21: The first game will be underway. We won't be breaking down every game of the World Cup on this show. Let's say that. But, you know, we're going to bring you up to speed. Nick Giuliano, the analyst on the Rhode Island FC broadcast on 790 The Score, is going to join us tomorrow. Okay, must win. Dan York brought this up a couple hours ago, and then I stumbled across an article about, you know, who is truly the must-win. And must-win and have-to-win are two different things. There's no must-wins. It's a game four. But I would say that the game's bigger for the Spurs because you don't want to go down 3-1 than the Knicks to lose twice at the Garden.
0: Yeah.
21: Series would still be even.
0: Yeah, the series would still be even, but in terms of, you know, again, people in New York thought Game 3 was a coronation,
21: mm-hmm.
0: right? And so for the Knicks to come away empty-handed in New York, again, I know home teams don't win anymore in professional sports, and home court advantage has gone the way of the dodo, but I still think that even if the Spurs, to this point, to this question, even if the Spurs were to fall down 3-1, as long as it's another close game, like the ones we've had, I'm just going to lean back on what I said last night. It's like, you know, what we've seen is just a bunch of close games that have come down, you know, a few plays here or there. I admit the Spurs would really be behind the eight ball, obviously, down 3-1. But, you know, if the Knicks go up 3-1 in that fashion, it really, to me, opens the door for the Spurs to come back and win three in a row just because, you know, how the odds even out. But for me, it is a, you know, again, must win is only when you're going to lose the series.
21: Out, right.
0: But I think the Knicks, I think the Spurs could bounce back down 3-1. I hate the Knicks' chances of bouncing back if they lose tonight.
21: Okay, that's where we disagree. I think down 3-1 might be too tall of an order, even for Wemby and the Spurs.
0: I look at when you talk about LeBron coming back, that was a tall order because of the team on the other side.
21: Okay.
0: The Knicks are just so fallible. The Warriors were not. That was an achievement of epic proportions. But that's why I view this one differently. Yeah, down 3-1, only one team's done it. It's incredibly unlikely. But just like in 2016, I think there's a formula here. That one involved LeBron James, arguably the greatest player of his generation, or some people think potentially of all time. And this one not so much involves Wemby playing the LeBron role, but instead it's just a team in the New York Knicks that nobody would be surprised if they were to go cold for a couple games in a row.
21: How about this? I saw this stat, Rooch. In the last 5 years, home teams in the NBA playoffs, less than 60%, 57.5%.
0: What is that?
21: It's nothing. It means home court no longer matters in the NBA in the playoffs, which I always thought, NBA basketball or basketball in general is the best home court just because of the proximity of the fans to the action, but certainly the numbers don't bear that out. How mentally strong are the Knicks? And I think we're going to get a really good read on that tonight. And it's funny, both before game three and even now, and maybe it's New York. You have to fill up the tabloids. You have to fill up the sports talk shows. And you have to have questions like this asked to former Knicks star John Starks.
1: If they pull this thing off,
6: yes.
1: Will you say Jalen Brunson is the greatest Knick of all time?
6: Jalen's up there in the running. I'm going to always go with my big fella.
1: No question.
6: But Jalen, we're not even thinking about those things. First and foremost, we got to win a championship. As simple as that. We can't get ahead of ourselves. And I think we got to keep that focus in order to get this job done in the next two games.
21: Can't get ahead of ourselves. The greatest Knick ever. And they're up 2-1 in the finals. I mean, putting the cart before the horse. This is what people in New York do. And, okay, understandable, media capital. But it does put a lot of pressure on the players, right? Has to.
0: Yeah, I mean, I'm sure it puts some pressure on the players. Again, it goes to what I was talking about, the coronation, right? It was really once they – it was even before the finals started, this Jalen Brunson greatest Knick of all time thing.
21: No question.
0: But once they won game one – and he shot 38% from the field and was labeled a god.
21: Mm-hmm.
0: Then it went into just overdrive. And that's what I mean about this coronation. It's like, game one, win. Brunson's the best. The Knicks are going to win. And all of these things. And it's just like, hey, again, this is an incredibly impressive run that the Knicks are on. It's been very entertaining. But the margins, particularly against the Spurs, are so thin that something like do I think the Knicks are poised enough? Yeah, sure. I don't think they're going to crumble in the moment. But that the reason I still potentially doubt them is, okay, they're not going to crumble in the moment. They need to be in the game, and Brunson needs to continue to do magical things at the end of it, right? Mm. And that's just a tall order to continue. And if any doubt creeps in, like it potentially could, and like you said, we'll see that tonight, really, then, again, that's another reason. It wouldn't only be losing game two for the Knicks, but to your point and to your question, for them to lose game two – game four at home,
21: yeah.
0: And even this series up, you would have to think it's going to be because they weren't up to the task.
21: And you know what Brunson's legacy will be if the Spurs rally and win the title? I think he'll be lumped in with, Latrell Sprewell, Larry Johnson, and the guys who lost in 99. They made the finals, God bless them. They blew a 2-0 lead. They couldn't win a game at the Garden, and they didn't get it done, right?
0: Yeah, that's a good question because it's funny. I was 16 when that 1999 Knicks team made their run. So this was right in my wheelhouse
21: mm-hmm.
0: of basketball fandom. And I love all those guys. I've stumped on this show for Charlie Ward before. I love Charlie Ward and Sprewell and all those guys. Up until about 2 months ago, I hadn't heard that team mentioned in about 25 years.
21: True. Yeah.
0: Right? So Jalen Brunson, here's what he might have going for him or against him in terms of the legacy. If he blows this lead, or as his team blows this lead, and it's viewed as if he, let this happen, we might be hearing about this team a lot from New York Knicks fans.
21: True.
0: It might not have to wait another 25 years.
21: It may not be very positive.
0: No, it might not be, but, they love this team so much. I'm sure at the very least, they would give them all another year to try to run that thing back, even if they blew this lead.
21: All right, I'm fascinated by this Wemby guy. Read something today about how he spent his time off. First of all, how big are the slides? You know what a slide is, flip-flops. How big are Wemby's slides? What do you think, Rooch? Size what?
0: 24.
21: 21.
0: Oh, all right. 21. Does he beat Shaq? Remember back in the day?
21: Can we get like a kayak and use those as oars? Size 21? I don't know. Anyways.
0: Do you remember Shaq back in the day at all the Reebok retailers? You could step on Shaq's foot.
21: Oh, really?
0: And I want to say that was around 20 or so. That's why I gave Wemby an extra bump because he's got a couple extra inches. But yeah, an oar. I mean, you could paddle a yacht with those things.
21: And Wemby had the day off yesterday. It looks like he likes to take walks in opposing towns just to clear his mind and whatnot. He knew he couldn't do that in New York because, you know, he is Wemby and he's 7'4", and there's people actually on the sidewalks in New York City. But he snuck into Gramercy Park, which is, you can't sneak into Gramercy Park. Someone must have given him a key or let him in. It's a, you know, kind of well-to-do park area on the Lower East Side. And he drew. He likes to draw. Sat in front of some sculpture and drew. I mean, this guy's different, and in a very, very positive way. Maybe not in New York City, but he's going to be a very popular guy for years and years here in the United States because he hasn't messed up yet. Now, he hasn't had many chances.
0: I'm saying, right.
21: and, you know, if he becomes a champion and, you know, the highest paid guy in the league, which I think all those things are going to happen, maybe not this year, but soon enough, you know, maybe the spotlight will get to him, but so far, so good for Wemby.
0: Yeah, right now we're watching him learn, watching him grow, and he seems to enjoy, you know, letting the people in to that situation. And yeah, he's incredibly interesting. What did he? Mm. He spent the summer with the monks in Shaolin or something like that. So yeah, you know, he's curious. He's international. He's French, international. For crying out. Yeah. He's not one of these lazy American basketball players, K-Mac. He wants to learn.
21: Yeah, he does. He does. All right, the Patriots. When we come back on the Kevin Mac Sports Hour.
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11: Have you ever noticed that you mostly breathe through one nostril at a time? Even when you're not sick, even when your allergies aren't bothering you. The body actually switches the dominant nostril as frequently as every 2 hours while we're awake. That's according to Adam Taylor, an anatomy professor at Lancaster University in the UK. This alternating cycle is automatic. It's regulated subconsciously by the hypothalamus in the brain, he said. Your body does this to give each nostril a chance to rest and repair so they don't get too dried out, which could make it easier for pathogens and inflammation to cause damage. Now, Taylor also said studies suggest the left nostril may be more dominant, and when the right nostril is dominant, the body is in a more alert or even stressed state. Who knew? Pretty fascinating stuff. I'm Dr. Sanjay Gupta, helping you live a better life.
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12: This could go a while is how I left that interaction with Christian Gonzalez feeling. Nothing he said there would really lead us to believe that things are necessarily close. So why, right? I thought the smirk there on that last question about, you know, do you want to set the mark? You want to be the highest paid guy? That's indicative of, you know, he's a competitor, right? How do you think he's going to answer? He probably had to hold himself back to not say, well, I think I'm the best quarter on the planet, obviously. So I don't know how the gap gets bridged. I don't even know what the gap is right now. I asked about Devin Witherspoon and the Seattle Seahawks, and is he looking at that situation from afar? Does he have to wait for that to play out before he'll be willing to sign? And I wonder if some of that is at play, because if the market's about to change with somebody else, why would he rush into a deal right now?
21: Phil Perry from NBC Sports Boston putting his spin on the contract situation with Patriots cornerback Christian Gonzalez. Welcome back to the Kevin Mack Sports Hour. Second of 3 days of the Patriots mini camp today in Foxborough. And interestingly, as Phil referenced there, Gonzalez's agent is named Reggie Johnson. He's also the agent for Seattle Seahawks corner Devin Witherspoon, who's eligible for a contract extension for the first time. Witherspoon's 25. Gonzo is 23, and, you know, setting the market. Rucha, who's going to get more money, Witherspoon or Gonzalez? Interesting.
0: Well, yeah, I would figure, would you say the gentleman's name is Reggie Johnson?
21: Reggie Johnson.
0: Right, I would figure that Reggie would want to lock up Devin Witherspoon first, seeing as these are both of his clients. He wants to lock up the older one first so then he can ask for more money and or more term for his younger client while citing the deal that he just made for the 25-year-old Devin Witherspoon. Mm. So, you know, the Patriots are sort of in an unfortunate situation here from a bargaining standpoint. The fact that this agent represents both of the top corners, you know, looking to rework their deals right now and get large extensions. But the good news is, who cares? The Patriots have plenty of money, and they should pay Christian Gonzalez basically whatever it is, halfway between what he wants and what the market dictates he should probably get.
21: Yeah, and I get it. If you sit back and you're Patriots, you're like, what? He's owed $2.2 million this year, which is ridiculous.
0: So that's a joke.
21: I mean, that's the end of his rookie contract, which that is a joke. By the way, what kind of a rookie contract is that? This kid was he a

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2: Today, he was asked about the availability of Stephon Diggs and basically said, we're good at the moment. At wide receiver, never say never, because he's a good player, but never say never. Left it at that. Yesterday, he was asked about unsigned second-round pick linebacker Gabe Akis, and basically said, well, he's coming off a procedure, and he's unsigned, so I don't have much to say about him. Procedure? He needed a medical procedure? Were the Patriots aware of this? Have they not signed him because they were unaware that he needed a procedure? There's some gray area there, some cloudiness there. I'll be curious when Akis is finally signed, or is he going to be signed? A procedure on what? They have not fleshed out any of the details. Kind of left me kind of curious.
3: Yeah, it is certainly a strange situation. Second round pick, and by all accounts, considered the prize of the draft class.
2: Yeah. They loved him, you know, in the pre-draft and
3: yeah,
2: et cetera.
3: Absolutely. The one thing I would worry about is not so much if, obviously, it's a problem if the Patriots misfired and this guy's hurt and can't play, and that's why they're not signing him. But I think it would be a bigger issue that he doesn't want to play here for whatever reason, and that's why. The mystery surrounding this, because if you recall, I could be mistaken, but I'm pretty solid on this. He was shocked that the Patriots drafted him. Like, they were not a team. Like, they liked him, but to my memory, he wasn't.
2: I'm not sure about that. I'll have to go back and look. It's interesting that you thought you saw that, because I thought this was like, lovey-dovey marriage.
3: No, lovey-dovey marriage from them.
2: Okay.
3: Right? Like, so it was one of those situations where they viewed him, because if you recall, right, they didn't think he would drop to them.
2: Yeah.
3: So he was someone that the Patriots and draft analysts thought would be off the board. Like, they would have had to have selected him where they took Caleb Lomu in their mind if they were going to have a shot at Gabe Akis. So maybe it's not even the Patriots. Maybe it's just, his, thought that, man, he's been disrespected by the league at large. That would be more of the issue. I mean, again, if it's an injury and the Patriots missed it, shame on them, and that's a disaster. But those types of things you can overcome and aren't as catastrophic, internally, I guess, as if someone's just like, no, I don't want to play here. Your coach is running around and having to give press conferences about, his marriage and things like that. So who knows? It certainly doesn't look good, but you're right. The murkiness allows people like me to speculate.
2: Yeah, seems strange for sure. Okay, Wednesday, it's Birdies and Bogeys. I'm going to welcome in Carl Augenstein next on the Kevin Mack Sports Hour.
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3: Colleague of mine was telling me the other day about how their Instagram feed is filled with videos, most of them kind of funny, about how grandparents and friends tend to bulldoze new parents out of the way to get to see their baby. Now, as a dad of three daughters, I know how life really does become all about them the moment those kids are born. But I also know parents are still people, too, who need their own attention beyond being mom or dad. And moms, in particular in those early years, can feel especially invisible in the eyes of other people. So what can you do to stop contributing to what is known as maternal invisibility? Women we spoke to said these two things were the most helpful. When people stopped to ask how they could best support them, number one, or when they took the initiative to handle certain tasks that obviously needed to be done. I'm Dr. Sanjay Gupta, helping you live a better life.
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11: Welcome back to the Kevin Max Sports Hour, and it's Birdies and Bogeys. And while it could have a busier time in the golf schedule, I'm not quite sure. So happy to have Carl Augenstein join us once again. Carl, how are you?
12: I'm doing great, K-Mac. How about you?
11: The sun's shining. We just had a U.S. Open out west with the ladies and Nelly Korda, and the men are gearing up to head to Shinnecock next week. First, a little bit on Nelly. I've seen a dramatic win for her, birdieing the 17th hole to grab the lead and kind of pushing her putt on 18. You and I have had a few of those, Carl, right? You're like, okay,
12: oh God,
11: you just got to make the 2.5-footer. Oh, my word. Catches the rim and falls in. So good for Nelly to win her first U.S. Open. As dominant a player as you can find maybe in sports right now, in her particular sport. And yet, you know, I'm not saying that she's not, doesn't have a lot of sizzle, but I don't see commercials and, you know, broad appeal for Nelly Korda. Question is, can she be the female who can grow the game for other ladies in this country?
12: I think it's possible, but I think you're right. You know, it's that sizzle that's missing with not only with Nelly, but I think with the women's game in general.
11: Mm-hmm.
12: You know, to me, you know, and I've watched a fair amount of it. I did watch the U.S. Open, the Women's U.S. Open this past weekend, and I was kind of rooting for Charlie Hull a little bit because she's a little bit of a character.
11: For sure.
12: But the women's game to me just seems to be just a little bit too mechanical sometimes without the characters.
11: Mm-hmm.
12: You know, I think if they had a woman, like Nelly, you know, winning U.S. Opens right now on a regular basis, somebody like, Joanne Connor, for example, Big Mama,
11: mm-hmm.
12: with her personality, I think she would stimulate a lot of interest in the game, in the women's game. But
11: you know what else it is?
12: Sure.
11: You know what else it is, Carl? And you make a good point about the, you know, the flash of the game. Everyone seems to be trying to make the same shots. You know, hit a good drive. You know, no one's out driving the rest of the field by 20 yards. No one's trying, you know, Phil Mickelson circle shots around the green. It's like everything's by the book, and it's whoever's best by the book, whether it's a Nelly Korda or you know, a slew of Asians. And I know the women's game gets a lot of criticism over that because there's too many Asians that we don't know one from the other. That's so ignorant. I'm not going to go down that path. But they're not flashy either. I mean, everyone looks and plays the same. Am I right?
12: The same. Absolutely. And there's no Bryson DeChambeau's or Phil Mickelson's, as you said. And
11: right.
12: with that personality and that character and doing crazy things on the golf course. That's why I said, I think they're just kind of very mechanical. They all play the same game, down the middle, on the green, and they all putt well. You know, to a certain extent, it's a little boring.
11: Well, you know that, you know, the one thing that could shake that up is a grand slam. And Nelly Korda, with two majors already this year, is on that track. So we wish her well the rest of the way. Carl, golf's longest day was on Monday. That's the final qualifying day for the U.S. Open. It requires 36 holes. You have to walk, obviously, and it's also filled with PGA Tour people who have yet to qualify for the U.S. Open. One of the toughest things to do in sports, in my eyes, not only do you have to be good, you have to be good at the right time, on a specific course, deal with, obviously, the conditions that happen to be in play on Monday. And how about this one, Carl? Out west in Oregon was the final one of the day, ended up being a six-hole playoff after 36 holes. Golf Channel went off the air at 11 o'clock. They were still playing out in Oregon. Andrew Putnam ended up grabbing the last spot. It is truly golf's longest day.
12: For sure. I mean, in another lifetime, I played in U.S. amateur qualifiers, which used to be 36 holes and you had to walk, and I've played in you know, the Rhode Island Golf Association stroke play, which the second day is 36 holes. Fortunately, on that one, you can take a cut, but that's, for an example, I think they actually named that tournament after Paul Quigley. Now, I give him so much credit because he won that thing 9 times, and it is the ultimate grind, and Paul Quigley, as an example, is the ultimate grinder in Rhode Island golf history, right?
11: It also opens the door for, you know, maybe, I wouldn't say not the best players, but quite a few amateurs sneak in that way, and they beat, you know, guys who were winning big money on the PGA Tour. For example, Miles Russell, who's the number one junior player in the country, he's 17 years old. Juniors are 17 and younger. He makes it on Monday. Charlie Woods was carrying his bag. Those two guys are headed to Florida State for college. They're close buddies. How about this, Carl? 8 U.S. Open qualifiers, including Miles Russell, are on the initial list for the Northeast Amateur in a couple weeks. That's held the week after the U.S. Open. Who knows if all 8 end up coming from Shinnecock to Wanamoisett, but that would be fun, don't you think?
12: Oh, absolutely. I think Ben Tuttle is working his butt off right now trying to make sure all those guys play, right?
11: Usually it's you don't want them to make the cut, so they have something to look forward to. If they make the cut and have a great week, usually it's tough to get them. But Shinnecock's so close, maybe, you know, it's just part of the summer plan for these guys.
12: Right. Might get them. Yeah, absolutely. The Northeast is such a phenomenal tournament. And a lot of people who love golf in Rhode Island fail to get over there and watch the future best players in the world playing over 4 days. It's such a great tournament.
11: Yeah, we'll see. Again, Miles actually was second last year in the Northeast Amateur as a 16-year-old. Again, now 17. Carl, do you think it's one of these years where, I'm not saying Miles specifically, but some of these amateurs can make a run at a U.S. Open, or Shinnecock is just too demanding and asks too much of a player for a young guy like that to, I'm not saying, you know, be in the top 10, but several of them to make the cut?
12: I think it's going to be the latter. I think Shinnecock is going to be overwhelming for a lot of those young guys, especially amateurs.
11: Mm-hmm.
12: That golf course is going to be very, very difficult. And if the wind kicks up at all, it's going to be impossible.
11: No
12: That's
11: question.
12: It's such a great golf course. Unbelievable.
11: Wind and the heat is a problem. We're with Carl Augenstein here on Birdies and Bogeys. Carl, we talked a little bit about the U.S. Open last week. You had said that you attended the last one out at Shinnecock. I actually just clicked on the USGA page. Tickets still available. Get out your wallet. It's not quite the World Cup, but for a grandstand, like a decent grandstand, I saw $700. For galleries, about $250. That was the lowest price. Has the USGA been charging that much over the years? I don't buy a lot of tickets, if you know what I mean.
12: I've been to three U.S. Opens. I've been to two at Shinnecock and one at Wingfoot. And no, I mean, they used to cap out around $100
11: okay.
12: For just a walk-in
11: gallery.
12: Anywhere yep. on the golf course. Yeah, gallery ticket, yeah. So, I noticed that, too. When I went online and looked, the prices of, like, everything is just going through the roof for athletic events like that.
11: Really has. Any live sporting event, concerts are out of control as well right now. Carl, last one. You mentioned to me earlier in the week about a few tools that actually involved AI that may help golf and golf operators like yourself over at Triggs. Maybe you can fill people in. Maybe it's not ready to come online yet, but a lot of these products in the golf world are they want to involve AI.
12: Well, artificial intelligence is starting to creep into the golf operating systems a little bit, and I think over the next year or so, it's going to be pretty standard operating procedure. You know, we've been using online cloud-based tee systems for years now. I've been using one for 15 years, and it's a little bit of a process. You got to go, if you're doing it on your phone, for example, you got to open up the tee sheet and create an account, log in, and search for a tee time, and you can book it online. I would say 80% of the golf courses in this region are using cloud-based tee sheets right now that are online. But I was just doing a little bit of research, and the future looks like it's going to be: you open up your app, you still have to have an account established on the app, but then you can just talk to it and say, "Let's see, I want to play Triggs next Thursday around 9 o'clock. What's available?" It will talk back to you, tell you what's available, and if you see something, if you hear something you like, you can book it online by just talking to your phone, and it all happens just in seconds as opposed to tapping away on your cell phone. Mm. I think that part of AI in the golf industry I found very intriguing, and it's probably something that we will be moving towards probably in 2027.
11: And are these, options that just get, pushed out to operators like yourself, or are these things that show up at the, what do they call it? The golf expo in Orlando in January. I can only imagine how many people are looking to sell new, AI based products at that event.
12: Yeah, I've been going to that show the last few years, and there wasn't much there this past January, with artificial intelligence, but, I'll bet it's going to be all over the show next year. All of the big, software companies that produce operating systems for golf courses, especially tee sheets and relationships with customers and all those kind of things, are all developing and moving forward with AI type of integration. And it's some of it I find very interesting. Some of it I hate.
11: Sure,
12: I still think it's very important to have a lot of personal contact with customers. And we staff our pro shops so you can call and ask questions and get answers from a real live human being.
11: Mm-hmm.
12: But the reservation system is a little different. That making that really simple and fast and easy, I think, will help us.
11: No, certainly can make the business run smoother for sure. Carl, great. Best of luck. So we'll check in again next week and preview the U.S. Open. Thanks, Carl.
12: Sounds great, K-Mac. We'll talk to you. Ciao.
9: Yeah, Rooch, as long as AI doesn't help bad putters putt, there's always these gadgets that you see in golf, but let's keep AI out of the actual game, if you know what I mean.
13: Yeah, good luck with that. Yeah. Come into a green near you, someone with a putter that has a digital readout on it.
9: Uh-oh.
13: Yeah, that'll be sooner rather than later. I have no knowledge of this product, but nothing predicts like stupidity, K-Mac. And all you have to do is picture the scene in Tin Cup, right, when he's got the ball on his hat, right, and he's got that's what it's going to be, except for the modern age.
9: They'll try. They will definitely try.
13: Yeah.
9: When we come back tonight's Kevin Mac Sports Pick of the Night.
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2: A Better Life with Dr. Sanjay Gupta.
3: Breast cancer is the most common cancer among women in the world. And according to a new study out of the University of Washington School of Medicine, an estimated 3.5 million cases a year are expected by 2050. Now, the good news is we've gotten so much better at screening, earlier detection, and cutting-edge treatments in many countries, including here in the United States. But even here in America, black women have a death rate from breast cancer that is 40% higher than white women, a disparity that exists despite our world-class treatment infrastructure. So what can you do to lower your risk? 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Exercise is really important. Cut back on drinking, quit smoking. And remember this, you should start getting mammograms. At what age? 40. That's when you should start. I'm Dr. Sanjay Gupta, helping you live a better life.
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20: That one's whacked out of the air by Ehlers. Oh, a terrible turnover. Jarvis is stopped by Hart. Oh, my goodness. Now out in front, Stahl. He scores while falling down. 4-3, Carolina.
9: Welcome back to the Kevin Mack Sports Hour. Quite an NHL Stanley Cup final game again last night. Great to see Brandon Bussey, he was the top goaltender for the Providence Bruins for 3 years. I think it was 23, 24, and 25. And Carolina thought that Freddie was a little tired. Well, he actually gave up, you know, 3 and 4 goals in a row, 2 games back-to-back. So they go to their backup goalie, and who knows if Bussey will get another chance in Game 5, but we have a series 2-2 in the NHL, right? 2-2, headed back to Carolina. Will certainly be interesting. It's been a great series thus far. Let's get to tonight's Kevin Mack Sports Pick of the Night.
21: These are my favorite type of games.
9: Roosh, let's stick with the golf and look at the Canadian Open, where it's a good group. A week before the U.S. Open, I'm surprised that so many players are there. Interesting that Tommy Fleetwood looks like the betting favorite, but for the first time, well, where's Scotty? Is Scotty not playing this week?
13: No Scotty, no Rory.
9: Okay.
13: So, yeah, that's why you get Tommy Fleetwood. What was it, a month ago or so? We had Russell Henley at the and Ludwig Åberg at the top of the betting
9: chart. And rarity, no one under 10-1. I see Tommy at 12-1, Matt Fitzpatrick at 14, Sam Burns, Wyndham Clark at 14. So, interesting. I have my pick already, though. Can I get right to it?
13: Yeah, sure. Who you got?
9: I like Wyndham Clark. He's been knocking on the door for a while. Won the U.S. Open a couple years ago. Maybe this is... I do believe that there's a certain time of the year that players peak, and June might be Wyndham Clark's month, so he's overdue. He's going to win in June. He's going to win the RBC Canadian Open, 14-1.
13: Yeah, I like that. I actually see 24-1 here. If he's 14-1, is that Sportsbook Rhode Island?
9: It is.
13: Someone beat you to it.
9: Yeah.
13: So
9: someone likes Wyndham Clark.
13: You might want to be a little careful there, stepping around that with Wyndham Clark. But yeah, no, I think that's a great pick. He's been a birdie machine of late. And he is certainly rounding into form with the rounds that he's put up lately. Talk about playing great golf at a certain time of year and riding with that player to win a tournament. Well, this guy might have chunked it up last week at the Memorial. But other than that, he's been stringing together top 25s and a couple of top 10s. And oh, yes, he happened to win this tournament in 2023 while being picked on this show by yours truly. Ah. I'm going with the first Canadian ever to win the Canadian Open. He's going to win it again. Give me Nick Taylor at 40-1, which is the same price I bet him at when he won the first time.
9: There you go. Nick Taylor. Yeah, the Canadian, dominant Canadian. Okay. NBA. Tonight, the Knicks, last night they were 1.5. Now they're 2.5. So I guess this is in Sportsbook Rhode Island. Not quite sure what you're looking at. So a little bit of money on the Knicks. And, you know, hate to say it, but I think I like the Knicks tonight. I think they're going to dig down deep. Jalen Brunson is not going to over-dribble like he over-dribbled so much. Basically, if you know what hunting matchups are, they couldn't wait to get Steph Castle off Jalen Brunson. Whenever he saw Julian Champagne, he couldn't wait to take him. And instead of making a move or shooting jump shots, he over-penetrated. And who's waiting for him? Wemby. Jalen Brunson with a big game tonight, and I think the Knicks will cover the 2.5 points.
13: Yeah, I don't, just like the rest of this series, I really don't have a feel for any of these games. And while I can't blame anybody, it's two sides, right? I can't blame anybody for picking either team. Mm-hmm. It's going to come down to the last couple of minutes.
9: Yes.
13: That's what we know. So, you know, in terms of value on either side, I don't really see any because of that factor, right? I mean, is there value on whether or not Jalen Brunson, you're basically betting whether or not he makes or misses his final three,
9: right?
13: Is what you're betting here. So, you know, I hope the Spurs even it up to give you your gift of a long series, but I also hope the Knicks win so then the Spurs can come back from down 3-1 and pull the same trick that LeBron pulled. But if I were to bet tonight, the Spurs on the money line is really the only option because, as I just sort of pointed out, I don't like any of the options, so I might as well take the one that's offering me the best price.
9: All right, Victor Wembanyama, you know, he checks every box, right? His over-under in points, rebounds, and assists, 42.5.
13: Yeah.
9: It seems low, but guess what? As Roots taught me years ago, it's basically his averages. So 42.5, if you think of bigger-than-average game for Victor, 42.5, over. See what happens. We'll break down, well, not only Game 4 of the NBA Finals, but the World Cup starts tomorrow, and we'll look at it tomorrow, 6 o'clock, the next Kevin Mac Sports Hour.
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3: Have you ever noticed that you mostly breathe through one nostril at a time? Even when you're not sick, even when your allergies aren't bothering you. The body actually switches the dominant nostril as frequently as every 2 hours while we're awake. That's according to Adam Taylor, an anatomy professor at Lancaster University in the UK. This alternating cycle is automatic. It's regulated subconsciously by the hypothalamus in the brain, he said. Your body does this to give each nostril a chance to rest and repair, so they don't get too dried out, which could make it easier for pathogens and inflammation to cause damage. Now, Taylor also said, studies suggest the left nostril may be more dominant, and when the right nostril is dominant, the body is in a more alert or even stressed state. Who knew? Pretty fascinating stuff. I'm Dr. Sanjay Gupta, helping you live a better life.
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22: From ABC News, I'm Dave Packer. U.S. Central Command late today launching new so-called self-defense strikes against multiple targets in Iran. The U.S. says the attacks are in response to Iran's continued aggression, including missile and drone attacks targeting U.S. bases and the downing of a U.S. Apache helicopter. Defense Secretary Pete Hegseth at CENTCOM headquarters in Florida today.
23: CENTCOM, Central Command, will be busy tonight because President Trump said we will be hitting Iran hard, and we will be. Because Iran has a chance to make a good deal, a great deal, to codify what they said they've been willing to do, and they haven't been willing to do it.
22: Iranian state-run media reporting strikes and explosions near bases and ports in western Iran and claiming now that the Strait of Hormuz is completely closed. The latest report on the national economy did not give investors encouragement today. Inflation making a comeback as the Iran war pushes oil and gas prices higher. The consumer price index surging 4.2% over the last year.
24: Moody's Analytics estimates now that the typical household has paid some $510 extra in fuel expenses since this war began. Americans also paying more for food and travel. The numbers showing that airline fares jumped nearly 27%. Also big jumps in the prices of tomatoes, coffee, ground beef. And that is on top of overall grocery costs already up about 25% in the last 5 years.
22: ABC's Selena Wang. Billionaire Bill Gates voluntarily appearing before Congress today for a closed-door hearing over his relationship with Jeffrey Epstein. Gates had called it, quote, a mistake and denies witnessing or participating in Epstein's illicit conduct. Congressman Robert Garcia heard the testimony.
25: I think that, obviously, I think we would agree was a horrific judgment call. Mr. Gates also was very clear that he was never introduced to women or girls or anyone underage by Mr. Epstein.
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22: 35 years in prison for a Texas high schooler convicted in the stabbing death of another teen at a track meet. Austin Metcalf was an athlete from a rival school. A jury today rejecting Carmelo Anthony's self-defense claims. Both young men were 17 years old a year ago in April.
28: Anthony walking under a tent belonging to Metcalf's team. Metcalf asking Anthony to leave, leading to the deadly confrontation.
29: He started getting aggressive and talking reckless. And my brother stepped in and said, you need to move. And he's like, make me move.
28: Metcalf pushed Anthony, who then pulled a knife and stabbed Metcalf in the chest. Metcalf dying in his twin brother's arms.
22: ABC's John Quinones. In Orange County, California, a federal investigation now into last month's toxic chemical leak, forcing tens of thousands of residents to evacuate.
30: Federal agents arrived at GKN Aerospace in Garden Grove executing a federal search warrant. First Assistant U.S. Attorney Bill Asaley says his office, along with the FBI and EPA, are looking for possible violations of the company.
31: We have an obligation to figure out whether any crimes are committed.
30: A tank with 6,500 gallons of a highly toxic chemical became unstable last month, causing the tank to heat up, posing a risk of a massive explosion. Eventually, the tank cracked, allowing pressure to release and the danger subsided. Alex Stone, EBC News.
22: Wall Street closing today with stocks down as President Trump threatened those new strikes.
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3: Making sure your kids get enough sleep. It's one of the most important things you can do for them as a parent, and yet it's often overlooked. Not only does sleep in the early years set the stage for mental and physical health, it also creates the foundation for how one sleeps later in life. That's according to the National Sleep Foundation. Now, that organization recommends 14 to 17 hours a night for newborns, 12 to 15 for infants, 11 to 14 for toddlers, 10 to 13 for preschoolers, and 9 to 11 for school-aged children. When it's age appropriate, start by talking to your kids about why sleep is important. It helps their body grow, helps their brains learn, helps their mood stay steady. Don't underestimate the importance of a routine. You can even narrate what you're doing step by step to help them along the way. I'm Dr. Sanjay Gupta, helping you live a better life.
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12: Good evening, everybody. Welcome to the Money Talk show. Nathan Bove here with you. It's Wednesday, June 10th. Markets were down today, broad selling across the spectrum. Let's see, we had only about 40%, 38% stocks positive today, but the NASDAQ was down 2%, the S&P was down 1.6, and the Dow was down about 1.8, 1.9 as well today. So pretty broad selling. Small cap stocks down 1%. I got the All Country World Index minus the U.S. down 0.5%. EEM, emerging markets, down 1.75% today. Industrials led the way down. Industrial sector of the S&P 500 down 3.4% today, all pretty much in the red. Energy up. We'll talk about that in a minute. Staples were positive today, and utilities barely positive. So a lot of selling pressure across the board. When we take a look at a deeper dive within the sectors, as I mentioned, staples were really good. Tech, see, NVIDIA was down 3.7%. Micron down 4.6%, Broadcom down 5%, Microsoft down 1.5%. Apple was positive today. Apple continues to outperform the market over the last couple of months. Real estate was had a okay day today. That's very small part of the S&P 500. It used to be included in financials. They broke it out a couple of years ago. Same with the communications sector. That used to be part of technology, and they broke that out. Now we have 11 sectors. It used to be 9. All right. So the big news today was, of course, the president claiming that more attacks are coming on Iran. They're taking too long. And they've also accused Iran of downing a helicopter of the United States in the Strait of Hormuz. So it looks like there's more of a hot war breaking out here. And it's sort of been bubbling up over the last couple of weeks, if you've been paying attention. And I'm not surprised at all. I didn't think Iran was going to just like hand over everything, all of its nuclear materials, which is, I think, what the president keeps saying is the only thing he's looking for is just complete capitulation on the nuclear programs. But oil was up today, gained about 4%. And we also got the CPI today, but I don't think markets were really reacting to that, to be honest with you. Let's take a deeper dive into the CPI. You know, the core CPI was only up 2.8%, 2.9%, which was right in line with expectations. But the consumer price headline was up 4.2% from in May from a year earlier. That's what the Labor Department reported today, accelerating from 3.8% the previous month. The reading was in line with what economists polled by the Wall Street Journal had expected, yet the rate of increase cooled slightly compared with April, a sign that the sharp rise in energy prices may have peaked and be softening. Prices excluding food and energy categories, the so-called core measure economists watched in an effort to better capture inflation's underlying trend, rose 2.9% on the year. That was in line with forecast and was slightly hotter than the 2.8% the previous month. The energy index accounted for over 60% of the increase in consumer price index from the CPI from the previous month. The month-over-month change in the CPI was slightly cooler in May than in April. Prices rose 0.5% in May from the month before, slowing slightly from 0.6% in April and 0.9% in March. Meanwhile, core prices rose 0.2% and cooler than 0.4% in April and less than the 0.3% economists had expected. That's the month-over-month numbers. The war in Iran pushed the average gasoline price to a four-year high of $4.56 a gallon in late May. It's according to AAA, although they have cooled to about $4.15 since then. The index for gasoline jumped 7% on the month and was up more than 40% on the year. Wednesday's report contained a few signs that high gasoline prices are filtering into other costs. Airline tickets were up 2.7% in April. Car insurance decreased 1.7% in April. Remember when car insurance was like going nuts during COVID? Let's see, prescription drugs dropped 0.9% and prices for new vehicles declined 0.3%. A separate report from the Labor Department on Wednesday showed that inflation outpaced year-over-year wage gains in May for the second month in a row. Inflation-adjusted hourly earnings declined 0.7% on the year in May after dropping 0.3% in April. That means households' purchasing power isn't keeping up with increases in the cost of things like rent, groceries, and gasoline. Pretty much all the increases in gasoline wiped away the wage gains that we've seen over the last couple of months anyway. All right, there's a big event coming up this week on Friday. It is the initial public offering of the company called SpaceX, which is owned majority by Elon Musk. So we will have two companies in the S&P 500. No, I'm sorry. This stock will not be in the S&P 500. But we will have two stocks in the market that are probably two of the largest stocks, you know, out of 20 of the stocks offered that are owned primarily by one guy. Pretty unique. But there are some concerns about this IPO that may have heard people talk about it getting kind of shoved down your throat if you're an index investor. And that may be true in some indices. But there's an article here that I've gathered from a blog. It's called Of Dollars and Data by a guy named Nick Majuli. And Nick was actually a guest on our radio show a couple of years ago. He writes a great blog and has a book out there called Just Keep Buying that I highly recommend. It's a very good book. I'm going to read a little bit of this blog post because it talks, it kind of simplifies these things a little bit because it can be rather complicated when it comes to these how these stocks get entered into the indices. Now, the S&P 500 decided that it was not going to allow SpaceX in its index because it just didn't make the rules and it wasn't going to bend the rules. Some of the other index providers like Russell, FTCE Russell, did change their rules to allow SpaceX in. And he talks about this in the blog post. So he says, this week SpaceX is having its initial public offering where it plans to raise $75 billion at a $1.77 trillion valuation. With these highly valued, this highly valued company coming to market, there's been a lot of discussion around how index providers will include them in their funds. Index funds are governed by a set of inclusion criteria, which determine which stocks can be added to a particular index and when. For example, historically, the Russell 1000 only added a stock to its index if at least 5% of its overall shares were available to trade, and we call that a float, 5% float. However, since SpaceX's IPO is only offering around 4% of its overall shares into the float, FTCE Russell decided to modify their inclusion criteria. NASDAQ also made changes to its inclusion criteria to fast-track larger IPOs after just 7 days of being listed, rather than on an annual basis in December. The good news is that not all index providers are changing their rules to fast-track SpaceX or any of these other companies like Anthropic or OpenAI. S&P Global recently stated that, their quote, there will be no changes to existing methodology for their large and mega-cap index funds. In other words, SpaceX and the like will need to be public for 12 months and hit certain profitability metrics before they can be considered for the S&P 500. Nevertheless, some investors are up in arms with the NASDAQ and the FTCE Russell. They believe that the purpose of the recent rule change is to force index investors to buy companies like SpaceX at elevated prices. In other words, some believe that index investors are being used as exit liquidity. I see the argument, he says, but how much does this really impact the typical index investor? So he does a little bit of math here, and the numbers here are not... not as big as you would think. So when an index provider adds a new stock to their fund, the weighting is determined based on the float of the stock or the total value of all shares publicly available to trade. In this case, SpaceX would have a float of around $75 billion. This is the amount of money the company plans to raise at its IPO. So for a fund like Vanguard's Total U.S. Stock Market Index, which tracks the U.S. market worth around $70 trillion, SpaceX would represent about 0.11% of the index. Doesn't sound like a lot. But not every index does a simple weighting based on float. For example, Campbell Harvey noted, he's a famous financial writer, how the NASDAQ 100 changed a rule to weight SpaceX at three times their float, or around $270 billion. Given that the NASDAQ 100 has a total market capitalization of around $40 trillion, SpaceX would make up roughly 0.7% of the index. In dollar terms, for every $100,000 invested in the Vanguard index, $110 would be in SpaceX. And for every $100,000 invested in the Qs ETF, the NASDAQ 100, $680 would be in SpaceX. So this isn't a lot in the grand scheme of things, but many investors believe that SpaceX is overvalued, and it might be. He says another valuation on SpaceX valued the company at $1.2 trillion before reviewing their prospectus and $1.2 trillion after digging into it. So they didn't change their mind after viewing the S-1. An S-1 document is something that the company publishes before it goes public. So this is 31% below the $1.77 trillion valuation that SpaceX plans to go public at. So if we assume the valuation is accurate in the long run, then the typical investor would lose 0.03%, and the typical NASDAQ 100 investor would lose 0.21%, which is talking about the valuation. So if the company enters the market at the valuation that SpaceX is trying to get at, and it goes down to the valuation that whatever this one just referenced, you know, it's pennies on the dollar here. You're not going to notice it in an index fund. So he says this isn't nothing, but it isn't that large either. And this assumes that the valuation is better at that we just cited was better at pricing SpaceX than the market, which may not be correct. Either way, while I agree with outraged indexed investors in principle, the dollar impact for the typical investor fund investor is quite small. I've had obviously a ton of interest in this. Have had a lot of people ask me about it. I'm not an individual stock picker, so I don't do a lot of research on individual stocks. However, the story behind SpaceX it depends on how you want to look at it. I mean, their S-1 was very lofty and had a lot of Man, that, like talking about colonizing Mars. Who's the customer in that scenario? I don't know. The one thing that sounds incredibly wild and really cool, I mean, don't get me wrong, going to Mars is cool too, but is the data center thing in outer space. This sounds like a sci-fi movie, but you know, one of the big problems with data centers is that it takes a tremendous amount of energy to cool them, because they generate a lot of heat, these data centers do. So if you're in outer space, you have a data center floating around the Earth, you don't need to cool it because it's in a vacuum. And then you also have tremendous solar energy, because solar panels on Earth have to deal with the atmosphere. Well, there's no atmosphere in outer space, so you can generate a lot more energy through solar energy. That's a fascinating thing. Now, if SpaceX could become the main taxi driver from Earth up into orbit, which it is kind of, I mean, when it comes to, it's one of the main taxi drivers, specifically when it comes to Wi-Fi and putting satellites into outer space. In fact, 1/3 of its revenue right now, I believe, comes from selling Wi-Fi around the world. That's a compelling argument. I mean, it's definitely a large moat around the company. You're not just going to open a store and disrupt that business, I would think. And I mean, SpaceX is also really embedded in the federal government now and defense and stuff like that. So who knows what's going to happen with this stock? You know, the last time a stock got this much attention would have to have been Facebook back in 2008, 2009. I believe it was when that stock went public at a terrible time. And if you bought it at that time, you did lose money. Initially, I think it was down 31% a year after its IPO. But hey, man, you made all the money back for sure. Again, I'm not recommending this stock. I have no idea whether or not it's a good stock to own. I will not own it. I don't really ever buy individual stocks. That's just not my thing. But it's definitely caused a lot of interest and attention. That's for sure. All right, I am Nathan Beauvais. This is The Money.
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2: A Better Life with Dr. Sanjay Gupta.
3: People have started using AI for all sorts of things, but I cannot think of an area where the stakes are higher than your health. First of all, I'll tell you this. I know doctors who have cracked some seemingly impossible cases with the help of AI, so it can be a powerful tool. But AI can also hallucinate, provide bad advice, and be just as confident when it does that. If you do decide to plug any personal medical information into one of these chatbots, you should know that while the companies that created them have robust privacy protections in place, they are not bound by HIPAA, like your healthcare provider is. Whatever the advice presented to you, take it with a degree of healthy skepticism. Always get a second opinion. And remember, if you ever experience concerning symptoms, skip the AI consult and head straight to the ER. I'm Dr. Sanjay Gupta, helping you live a better life.
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12: Welcome back to the Money Talk Show. I am Nathan Bove, certified financial planner, certified investment management analyst, and we'll talk a little bit tonight about risk, how to think about risk when it comes to your money and your investments, how to think about uncertainty. Are they the same thing? What are the different kinds of risk out there? You know, there's risk in everything that we do in life. If you use risk on doing something, if you choose not to do it because you think it's too risky, well, there's probably risk in not doing that as well. And I think it's important to look at things in life that every decision you have involves risk. It's just different levels of risk and different kinds of risk that we are talking about. Now, when we talk about risk with investments and management, investments and portfolio management, we're really talking about, when we say risk, is the risk of loss, right? The probability of loss or something bad will happen. The possibility that an expected outcome will not be achieved is another classic definition of risk in portfolio management. Mathematically, risk can be expressed as the probability of loss or the expected loss. And investors who see risk as the chance they will lose money, I think is really how we think about risk in the investment world. Now, there's also uncertainty, which is not really risk, right? You're not having confidence in something, not knowing or being able to accurately predict future outcomes. And sometimes uncertainty is defined in terms of risk metrics, but I think there's a little bit of a difference there. Again, there's always risk involved in everything you do, and there's always a certain deal of uncertainty in everything that you do. There are different types of risks that I want to talk about tonight, and those are things like loss of principal, purchasing power, liquidity, geopolitical risk, currency risk, interest rate, credit, reinvestment, shortfall risk. I'm going to talk about a little bit about all those. Now, the first one, loss of principal, is a risk that exists with any investment that is not a guaranteed investment. I'm going to put that in quotations, guaranteed, because as Tom Petty once said, baby, ain't nothing is guaranteed. And that's kind of how I like to live my life and how I think about clients as well, is that, yeah, I get it. FDIC insurance, it's guaranteed until it's not. It's my own personal philosophy. That's how I live. Now, I think of it in terms of this. What is the probability that you will have a loss of your principal in an FDIC-insured CD versus a stock mutual fund? Well, obviously, the probability of loss of principal for the stock mutual fund is much higher, okay? But there's still a prop. I still think it's not 0% in a CD. It's much lower than everything else. And if you are very concerned about loss of principal, yes, then an FDIC-insured bank CD is what's appropriate for you probably. But that is the very first risk that most people think about, is loss of principal. I can't lose any money. But if you want to gain money and if you want a decent rate of return, more than CDs are paying in the bank, you got to take on risk. And that's usually how that works. How about purchasing power risk? This is the big problem if you don't want to take on loss of principal risk. And that is, inflation is always going to be here. That is part of the deal in this society that we have now, that we have developed over the last 100 years, I would say, since World War II, is that the way our economy works, which is on credit now, inflation will always be a feature. It's not a bug. It is a feature of the system. Now, you can go back to time periods where we didn't have a fiat currency, and the Fed didn't print money whenever it wanted. But you still had periods of inflation, and then you had periods of deflation. And so a loaf of bread in 1850 cost about the same as it did in 1900. But it did have what it was volatile. The price of bread did go up, and then it came down, and then it went up, and then it came down. Since World War II, we've really only seen prices go up. Prices don't go down. And take my word for it, prices going down is not good. Even a little bit of deflation in the economy can wreak havoc. A little bit of inflation we can stomach and we can deal with. So that's the reason we are on this inflation train that we're on now in our society. So purchasing power is a big thing. If you want to have all your money in the bank and you don't want to risk principal at all, that's fine, but you've got to understand that as prices in the economy go up, and they surely will, your assets might not keep pace. And that is the big risk with not taking the risk, right? Again, I come back to that concept. Everything you do has risk. Everything you don't do has risk. And that's how we really need to think about this stuff. All right, liquidity risk. Here's another part

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2: That has liquidity risk. You can't turn it into cash conveniently quickly, so it has liquidity risk. Then there are other types of, like, political risk, which would be taxes would fall into that category. It's hard to predict what that's going to be. But especially if you're investing in international stocks, emerging markets. I mean, it's hard enough to know what's going to happen in your own home country politically, let alone what's going to happen in Poland or Argentina or India. So this is another layer of risk, the geopolitical risk. And another one that falls into that category is currency risk. It really impacts international. Now, if you're trading domestic stocks, not so much. But certainly, if you're holding international stocks, yeah, currency risk can be a big thing. We saw the U.S. dollar appreciate mightily in 2022. That was bad for emerging markets, for international stocks. And if you were investing in those areas, you took a decline in your value on your investments temporarily. But it was from that political risk, from the dollar going up. And the dollar went up because the Federal Bank, the Federal Reserve in the United States raised interest rates drastically. And so when the rates went up, the dollar becomes more attractive, right? The 10-year Treasury pays a higher rate. Well, this is the best, greatest, strongest economy in the world. I can get how much percent from this? I want to own U.S. U.S. debt securities and get paid by the U.S. Treasury because the rates are so high. And it makes other sovereign debt look unattractive because the U.S. has a great credit rating. And it's paying a really great rate. So those can be great risks. When it comes to thinking about your investments and your financial plan, the risks that come along with that, the big one is the sequence of return risk, which I'm sure you've heard us talk about here on the radio show before. This means that it depends on when you get your rates of return. If you have a diversified portfolio in stocks and bonds and alternative investments, you're not going to get the same rate of return every year, right? There's going to be variable returns, and there could be a wide variance from the average. I use the analogy of my sister and I. My sister was a straight A student. She was a straight B student. B's on everything. I, on the other hand, got A's and F's on everything. But at the end of the year, we had the same grade point average. But I caused my parents a lot more stress and anxiety because it was a lot of ups and downs, right? Now, when those ups and downs happen in your portfolio is really important. If you want to make a big withdrawal when the market is in the tank and you're in a bad situation in your portfolio temporarily, which is going to happen if you've got an investment of stocks and bonds, that can cause problems. That's a big risk, and it will impact the success of your financial plan going forward and in the end, as opposed to taking withdrawal when the market is up and the asset prices have increased in value recently. Big, big, big thing to consider, sequence of return risk. All right, this is the Money Talk Show. I am Nathan Beauvais. We're going to take a quick break, but we'll be right.
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2: Have you ever noticed that you mostly breathe through one nostril at a time? Even when you're not sick, even when your allergies aren't bothering you. The body actually switches the dominant nostril as frequently as every 2 hours while we're awake. That's according to Adam Taylor, an anatomy professor at Lancaster University in the UK. This alternating cycle is automatic. It's regulated subconsciously by the hypothalamus in the brain, he said. Your body does this to give each nostril a chance to rest and repair so they don't get too dried out, which could make it easier for pathogens and inflammation to cause damage. Now, Taylor also said studies suggest the left nostril may be more dominant, and when the right nostril is dominant, the body is in a more alert or even stressed state. Who knew? Pretty fascinating stuff. I'm Dr. Sanjay Gupta, helping you live a better life.
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6: Welcome back to the Money Talk Show. It's time for some history. Been doing this a long time. You guys know the show. You know when you tune in on Wednesday nights, you're going to hear some awesome, interesting, nerdy stuff about economic history. And tonight I'm going to talk about something kind of more broad. Usually, sometimes I focus on a specific time, specific event, specific person. Tonight, we're going to do the opposite. We're going to talk about a long period of time, and we're going to talk about the origins of capitalism. And most of the stuff that I'm going to talk about tonight came from the book Sapiens, A Brief History of Humankind by Yuval Noah Harari. But this is a New York Times bestseller. It's a really awesome book. I read it pretty quickly and would highly recommend it. Not a very difficult read. It's probably, I don't know, 300-400 pages, something like that, but very, very well written. And so one of the chapters in the book talks about this idea of what the heck is capitalism, and is it good or is it bad? There's a lot of young people in our country, which I think is common all of the time, of all time periods, that think that capitalism is inherently evil, which I would resoundingly reject that. I would say capitalism is the least evil of all economic systems. They're all evil at some point. But I think it was actually Winston Churchill who said of all the economic systems, capitalism is by far the least worst. Anyway, so when we think of the modern economy, the one word really comes to mind, and that is growth. And this is a concept that is relatively new in the history of humanity, the idea that the pie continues to grow and more people are able to take a slice of it. But through most of history, the economy stayed the same size. It did not grow, and increased global production as a result of demographic expansion and settlement of new lands was really what led to the idea of growth. So per capita production really remained static for most of human history. For example, it's estimated in the book, in the year 1500, global production of goods and services was about $250 billion. Today that's about $60 to $70 trillion. And per person, that's gone from 550 to 8,800. What accounts for such stupendous growth? Well, one of them is fractional reserve banking. And in the book, it gives a great example of these three characters, Mr. Greedy, Mr. Stone, and Mrs. McDonut. And it describes a situation like this. Mr. Greedy is the bank owner. Mr. Stone is a builder of some type, and Mrs. McDonut is a entrepreneur. So Mr. Stone sells his building that he built, and he takes in a bunch of money, and he deposits in the bank. And then Mrs. McDonut comes and takes, she applies for a loan, and she essentially gets Mr. Stone's money. That's how fractional reserve banking works. When you deposit your money, 10% of it usually is kept on hand to meet withdrawal requests, but the rest of it is loaned out, of course. And this is how banking works. This is how banks create money. 90% of all the money in your bank accounts is not covered by actual coins or notes. That's how it works. Now, money has existed as long as written language has. It can convert anything into almost anything, is really what money is. That's kind of what the point of it is, right? A medium of exchange. In the pre-modern era, the only things that existed were, today. There was no concept of the future. Nobody really thought about the future being better than today. Right, lifestyles or the standard of living increasing was not a thing. If you lived in the year 1650, you probably lived the same exact life your father did, and your grandfather, and your great grandfather, and your great great great grandfather. You all lived pretty much the same life. That obviously is not the case today. My life that I lived is far different than my great grandfather's. So, what led to these changes? Well, technology for one, absolutely. But what fueled the growth in technology? Well, it was really the widespread use of credit that enabled humans to have money represent imaginary things in the future. It's really a stroke of imagination is really what capitalism is and what money is. We have this assumption right now that resources will be greater in the future. That was not the case, okay? And the idea of credit is really the linchpin here. In the pre-modern era, credit and loans, They've existed for years, thousands of years in the pre-modern era. Credit was around. Even if you think about the Medici Bank, probably pronouncing the name wrong. I always get it. I always mess that up. But in Italy, Florence, so I was more when the first like really big banking family started and worked with the Pope and the Roman Catholic Church. But back then, no one really believed that the future would be way better than the past. I mean, most people longed for the past, and some people do that today too. But loans back then were very small, very short-term, and had incredibly high interest rates. Business really looked like a zero-sum game. And if you have more than you need, then you probably took it from somebody else. Making bundles of money was sinful. In fact, the Gospel of Matthew, chapter 9, verse 24, said it is easier for a camel to pass through the eye of a needle than for the rich man to enter the kingdom of heaven. So many people back then really believed that it was pure evil to have any kind of surplus. And that led to a static economic pie. You know, credit is really the difference between today's pie and tomorrow's pie. That's how you kind of think about it. If the pie is static, then why extend credit? So to get this idea of a growing pie, we needed some enlightenment. We needed some revolutions, and that's what we got in the 17th and 18th century. Isaac Newton's Principia of 1687. That changed a lot of things. The French Revolution, 1789, and the American Revolution, too, was also huge in changing the way people thought about the future. But the ideas of progress in society, they become much more visual than previous generations. Geographical discoveries, for example, or technological innovations, organizational developments, the increasing total of human production, trade, and wealth. This is what really led to the Enlightenment and scientific revolution and stuff like that. New trade routes were being developed without disturbing old ones. New goods can be produced without reducing old ones. Trust in the future really gave birth to credit on a large scale. Loans now are large, long-term, and very low interest rates. And that is the point of the idea of the future being better than the past. Now, probably the most important economic manifesto of all time was The Wealth of Nations, written by Adam Smith in 1776. And in this book, Sapiens, he quotes a portion of that book that I'm going to read right now. It says, in the eighth chapter of its first volume, Smith made the following novel argument. When a landlord or a weaver or a shoemaker has greater profits than he needs to maintain his own family, he uses the surplus to employ more assistants in order to further increase his profits. The more profits he has, the more assistants he can employ. It follows that an increase in the profits of a private entrepreneur is the basis for the increase in collective wealth and prosperity. Now, this system obviously isn't perfect. There can be abuses, no doubt. And this seems obvious today, but it was not at the time. And it sort of denies the traditional contradiction between wealth and morality, meaning it could you could be moral and make oodles of money. That, there was nothing incoherent about that. But all this depends on business reinvesting the profits, of course, right? This is capital versus wealth. Capital is money that is being put to use and being productive. Wealth is more just sitting on the sidelines. Now, pre-capitalism, there was a lot and lots of wealth, but it wasn't really put to work. We think about noblemen, kings, landlords. They spent their revenues on generosity and conspicuous consumption, I would say. Tournaments, banquets, palaces, wars, but also charity and monumental cathedrals. But there was really no reinvesting of profits to increase the manor's production. There was no looking for new markets, no development of better kinds of wheat. They wore colorful robes of gold and silk, right? And spent most time attending glamorous events. Where today's CEOs, they don really dreary suits, right? They all look the same because it's effective and it's efficient and allows them to keep those profits reinvesting. All right, this is the Money Talk Show on WPRL. Take a quick break.
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2: Colleague of mine was telling me the other day about how their Instagram feed is filled with videos, most of them kind of funny, about how grandparents and friends tend to bulldoze new parents out of the way to get to see their baby. As a dad of three daughters, I know how life really does become all about them the moment those kids are born. But I also know parents are still people too who need their own attention beyond being mom or dad. And moms, in particular in those early years, can feel especially invisible in the eyes of other people. So what can you do to stop contributing to what is known as maternal invisibility? Women we spoke to said these two things were the most helpful. When people stopped to ask how they could best support them, number one, or when they took the initiative to handle certain tasks that obviously needed to be done. I'm Dr. Sanjay Gupta, helping you live a better life.
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6: All right, welcome back to the show. It's time for our final segment here of our history. If you're listening, if you've been a long time Money Talk listener, you know I love talking about history on Wednesday nights. And tonight we're talking about the history and origins of capitalism. And now we're going to focus on capitalism pre-America. And this is in the European imperialism. Until the late 18th century, this is like the late 1700s, India, China, and the Muslim world were pretty much equal in power and capital. The leaders in non-European empires had no interest in banking or investments. They never adopted the mercantile way of thinking like Europe would. And in Europe, bankers and merchants virtually became the ruling elites. Take Christopher Columbus, for example. We all know the story of Columbus sailing the ocean blue and 1472, is that how it goes? Not something like that. Anyway, Portugal, Italy, and France all declined Christopher Columbus's pitch before Spain accepted. Such expeditions were considered very risky and expensive, but Spain hits the jackpot and enriches the king. Bankers and merchants were beyond their wildest dreams, became wealthy. Gold, silver, sugar, tobacco, all were extracted out of South America and Central America. And there was new trust gained in the financial system because of these events, because people saw the benefits. They saw that, okay, they invested this money and took a risk, and look, it paid off. And so more people started to want to take these risks. And there was more capital to lend because there was more and more resources being extracted out of these areas. Now, some of these extractions were pure theft and genocide, no doubt about it, in those areas. I'm not going to deny that. But the fact remains that these concepts were born out of this time period, this idea of investments and risk-taking. So there's this magical circle of imperial capitalism happening at this time, right? Credit, finance through new discoveries. Those discoveries led to colonies. The colonies provided the profits. Profits built the trust. And then trust is translated into more credit. Now, there were failures. They weren't all successes, these expeditions. Most were not, actually. The English is a good example. They wasted vast sums looking for a northwest passage to Asia through the Arctic Ocean. But one of the other things that came about during this time period was the limited liability company and the joint stock company first appears. And one of the areas that this really started to take hold was in the Dutch Empire. And it starts to take shape during the Protestant Reformation in the 16th century. This is where we started to see an independent judicial system and private property rights, which are crucial to capitalism. If you believe that you have the right to own private property, I hate to break it to you, but you are a capitalist. It's a very slippery slope. You cannot have a non-capitalist society and also have private property rights. That's essentially the difference between communism and capitalism, private property. So capital tends to trickle away from dictatorial states that failed to defend these property rights on individuals as well. And the Spanish Empire was no longer able to attract investments because the king and the bureaucracy there did whatever it wanted. It didn't have a court. It did everything through fiat. And if you didn't do what the king said, you were thrown in jail. And so they stole money. I mean, everyone thought Spain would be the most powerful nation in the world after they discovered all the silver in South America. But the exact opposite happened. The Spanish Empire continued from that point on to lose power in the world. And it was because of this concept. They just spent all the money, and then when they ran out, just by fiat, you know, ordered people to do things. And so capital goes where it's treated best, and it was not being treated well in Spain. But it was being treated well in the Dutch Empire. And they were building a class of merchants. So the first joint stock company and the first early incarnation of a stock market was in the Dutch. This was the Dutch East India Company, and it sailed and landed in Indonesia in 1603, thousands of islands over there. This company had its own military, and the British East India Company would be very similar in that sense, but they would mostly occupy India. So the West Indies Company, or the WIC, they controlled all of the Atlantic trade and was founded in New Amsterdam. They owned the southern tip of Manhattan and were continually attacked by the natives and the British in the New World. And they built a large wall isolating the colony in lower Manhattan. and that became Wall Street. And the British took control in 1664 and renamed it New York, and a street was built where that giant wall was, and it became Wall Street. So the Dutch would eventually lose power to the French and British. Tulip Mania was to happen during that time period, if you've ever heard of that. I won't go into it into great detail tonight, but it was a bubble that involved flowers and people, you know, it was a social status, and it was a result of a lot of money flowing into that area. And that only happened 20 years before losing Manhattan. So the Dutch were falling away just as quickly as they gained their power. Then there was France, of course, who developed the Mississippi Company. That was a terrible bubble that happened with printing money. And then I mentioned Britain with India. There was the South Sea Company. That was a big bubble that happened because of stocks and stuff like that. I won't go into that. But we've talked about that on the Money Talk show before, South Sea Company for sure. So Western governments really start to support and take over private interests in the 1800s. And you see a lot of nationalization. So the Dutch crown, for example, in Indonesia nationalized all the work over there and took it over. British in India, 1858, nationalized that area. And we had the Opium Wars in Hong Kong, which was a direct result of the works of the British East India Company. Think of Egypt and the Suez Canal. That was man-made. It was financed by debt bought by French and British investors, and it was a success. It limited the amount of time it took to transport goods and services from the Mediterranean Sea from India. You could go through the Suez Canal, but that was not a natural landmass that had to be dug out. And that was really done because of credit and capital. And then there were, again, more nationalizations as a result of this. More projects financed that failed than succeeded, obviously. 1881 was a good example. A revolution occurs, and the Egyptian nationalists take over in that country. They declared unilateral abrogation of all foreign debt, which essentially means we're not paying you back. The British intervened in Egypt and remained there until after World War II. So it became now that these governments were intervening on behalf of the capitalists. Greece and the Ottoman Empire was a good example. 1821, much support for Greece in Britain. Lord Byron, who wrote the book Don Juan, was a popular poet. He went to Greece to help fight. Greek rebellion bonds were sold on the London Stock Exchange, and loans were made to these rebels in Greece. Bond prices rose and fell with each battle. The Ottoman Empire was on the verge of victory, but Greek rebellion bonds would eventually become worthless. Bondholders' interest had to become a national interest. And so the British Navy sent in and freed the Greeks in 1827. The Greece economy was now mortgaged to British creditors, essentially. So this is over the 1700s and 1800s, what we see is the rise of the mercantile class. And then they almost, this class of people who are participating in trade, essentially are taking over the ruling class and are the kings and queens of these countries. You know, democracy doesn't really exist yet like it would, are doing things because it's in the best interest of the country because of trade, essentially. And that's how we see a capitalism really start to take off in the 1800s and into the 1900s. And America would, you know, form its own version of that for sure. But it became a situation where the country's credit rating is actually more important than its natural resources. I mean, you think of a country like Venezuela, right? Huge oil deposits, but they have a corrupt government and corrupt judicial systems. So they have a low credit rating, and they can't make the most of their oil bounty. So in the past, natural resources mattered most, but now it's different. Now, if you have a good credit score, a credit rating, people will do business with you. If you have demand in your economies for certain products and services, countries want to do business with you. I think that's actually better. It leads to less war. Now, we've had some big wars, obviously, in the 20th century, but it actually pales in comparison, you know, to the years, you know, centuries and centuries in the past where war was just constant and ongoing all the time. All right, that's our show for this evening. Thank you for listening. I'm Nathan Beauvais. This is the Money Talk Show. We'll talk to you next time right here on WPRO.
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14: Cloudy, a thunderstorm, low 65. Clouds and sunshine, a heavy thunderstorm in the afternoon. Thursday, high 93 and a low 71. And for Friday, high 88. with WPRO's exclusive AccuWeather.
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